0: 250, say micro, and Pure Talk's U.S. customer service will take it from there. Again, #250 micro. And yes, I told you so.
1: U.S. stocks edge further from their record after oil prices rise.
2: U.S. stocks slipped further from their record heights on Wall Street after rising oil prices cranked up the pressure on inflation and financial markets. The S&P 500 fell 0.5% Monday, but remains near its all-time high set on Thursday. The Dow fell 272 points, or 0.5%, and the NASDAQ composite dropped 0.3%. The yield on the 10-year Treasury note rose to 4.73%. Wall Street is near records in large part because profits are booming for big U.S. companies. Still to come this week are earnings reports from big retailers, including Home Depot, Target, and Walmart. This is Alex Vega.
1: Discord, the popular platform for gamers to communicate online, said it suspended its live streams in Brazil. The move Monday takes place in the wake of a suicide case. News and analysis at townhall.com. From Washington, I'm Keith Peters. The U.S. Justice Department's internal watchdog is reviewing a practice by federal law enforcement to allow fentanyl to hit the streets to build bigger trafficking cases. We hear more on this story from correspondent Donna Warder reporting.
3: Current and former agents with the U.S. Drug Enforcement Administration say that when federal law enforcement knows of drug shipments but allows them to go into communities so they can build a bigger case against traffickers, it's gambling with public safety and may violate Justice Department rules. It comes less than 2 months after an Associated Press investigation found that DEA agents repeatedly monitored but did not seize major shipments of fentanyl in New Mexico between 2023 and 2025. The White House last year designated the synthetic opioid a weapon of mass destruction. Donna Warder, Washington.
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4: Florida man, what'd you do to yourself this time?
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5: 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And the best part, the Country Bear Jamboree.
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5: 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I'm going to stage dive to Hank. 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
9: Great radio stations all over, along with Sam and Polo. I'm Joe. It's the Joe Pags Show. Glad to have you here. Where is Mitch McConnell? Can somebody tell me? I don't know where he is. Allegedly, he left the hospital or the facility, then he was back at home. Sam, do we know where he is?
10: Allegedly, he's back at home.
9: Has he waved through the window? Has he done anything? I mean, has he, you know, anything? Has he done a FaceTime with a colleague?
10: Nope, not even a phone call.
9: I mean, he's not doing any legislative work, that's for sure. But we were told that he's still very involved with the voters of Kentucky, very involved in the Senate. I mean, that's easy to prove, is it not? I mean, it's not like it's 1942, which is, I think, when Mitch got to office, right? Didn't he?
10: Yeah, I'm pretty sure he's been in there for almost 100 years.
9: 84 years, at least 84 years. But why don't they just stop the game? Why are they trying to? Why do they think that we're going to fall for the okey-doke? I'm not sure I get it. Mitch McConnell clearly is incapacitated, or else we'd see him. When did the initial call go out? Was it in June? When did he fall ill? Do we know?
10: Let me look it up.
9: It's probably in the story you sent me. Let me look at this Time story. It's from Time magazine, so it might be fake. But here it is. Kentucky Governor Beshear keeps pushing for info on McConnell's health. He says he's heard absolutely nothing back. Now, as much as I don't like Andy Beshear as a politician, I don't think he's very

0: hospitalization. Quote, I wish him no harm. I actually wish him good health. Bashir said to CBS News' Face the Nation on Sunday, his boss are the people of Kentucky. I guess he meant bosses. And this is why the Senate, the Republican-controlled Senate, feels so broken. They feel like they're not accountable to anyone. See, I mean, he's making politics about it. It's just dumb. He didn't have to add the Republican Senate is broken. You just stay on course here. Stay on track. Stay on topic. Goes on to say all he needs to do is call into the show for 2 minutes or to Fox News for 2 minutes or do a video for 2 minutes to the people he's supposed to serve. But you know what? He absolutely refuses to do it, Bashir continued. In addition to criticizing McConnell for not sharing additional details about the state of his health, Bashir went on to call out Senate Majority Leader John Thune. Quote, and then John Thune, as the leader of the Senate, you've got a duty to make sure that your senators have the capacity to serve, Bashir said. And what is he saying? Not my job. That's not surprising, he said. None of them will do their job right now and stand up to the president that is running over the Constitution at every turn. I don't know what he's talking about there. It's just Andy Bashir saying crap. This is why I don't like the guy as a politician. I don't know him personally. What is he talking about? The president is running over the Constitution, and I'm sure that the idiot over at Face to Face didn't say, well, how's he doing that? How's he running over the Constitution? What specifically is President Trump doing that makes it a constitutional issue? Story continues, concerns and questions about McConnell's health have swirled since the 84-year-old senator was hospitalized in June, following what his office later revealed as a fall. The Kentucky senator shared earlier this month that he had been released from a rehabilitation center, but he's yet to return to the Senate or otherwise make a public appearance. In July, after McConnell had been absent from the Senate for several weeks without giving significant details about his condition, Bashir publicly shared a letter he had sent to the senator in which he requested that McConnell fully update Kentuckians regarding the current status of his health. Over the last several weeks, Kentuckians have grown increasingly concerned about the current state of your health and well-being and ability to hold office in the United States Senate. Bashir wrote in a letter, as public office holders, we have made a commitment to our constituents to do the best to represent them and always be transparent. I believe this requires clear communication about one's ability to serve. I mean, other than his unnecessary dig on President Trump, there's nothing wrong with what Andy Bashir said there. I truly and absolutely believe that there has to be an update. There has to be an update on his condition. It doesn't make any sense to not update his condition. It just tells me that the right or Republicans that do know something are not giving us anything. It tells me they just don't care. It tells me that this isn't very important to them. They think that we're stupid. Then there's this, the update on this E. Jean Carroll case. Why won't she go away, E. Jean Carroll? To be clear, I don't believe that President Trump did anything to her in the 1990s. Nothing. My opinion is she's got a screw loose. I don't think she's telling the truth. She certainly doesn't have any details that you would have to have if something like that happened. Yet for some reason, she's getting $5 million. The president keeps asking the Supreme Court to take another look at the $5 million case. Now, Sam, I thought last week he paid her. Can you check and see? I thought he gave her the $5 million.
1: Let me look.
0: I know they didn't do the $83 million. I think that probably is not going to happen. But I thought that he gave her the $5 million. So here's a story by Andrew Chung at Reuters. So it could be fake, to be honest. U.S. Supreme Court again rebuffs Trump in $5 million E. Jean Carroll case. Rebuilding the rebuffing President Donald Trump for a second time, the U.S. Supreme Court declined today, to hear his appeal of a $5 million verdict in favor of E. Jean Carroll after a jury found him liable for sexually abusing and defaming a former magazine columnist. The justices rejected Trump's request to reconsider their previous decision in June, denying his appeal of the 2023 jury verdict stemming from allegations that he raped her in the 1990s at Manhattan department store's dressing room. Trump's lawyers contend the trial was unfair. By the way, he was found liable for sexual assault, not the word rape. They keep saying that as if he was convicted of rape. He was not. He wasn't convicted of anything in the case. The court's order was unsigned and came with no explanation. The Supreme Court rarely grants requests for reconsideration. The justices also are weighing the Republican president's appeal of a separate $83.3 million jury verdict for defaming Carroll in 2019 during his first term as president, when he denied the claims and asserted that she lied about the accusations. Trump's lawyers in that appeal argued the president presidential immunity shields him from Carroll's claims, and that lower courts wrongly decided that he had forfeited that defense. Trump has been battling Carroll, a former advice columnist for Elle magazine, ever since she published an excerpt from her memoir in 2019, in which she alleged that Trump had raped her around 1996 in a Bergdorf Goldman department store dressing room in Manhattan. Trump denied Carroll's claim. She asserted that she lied. He asserted she lied in 19, again in 22, when he was out of office. The case that led to the $5 million verdict concerned Trump's statements in 2022 when he called Carroll's claim a hoax and a con job in a post on social media. Jurors in that case decided in 2023 that Trump had sexually abused Carroll and defamed her, did not find that Trump raped Carroll as she had claimed. Come on, man. This woman, clearly, listen, this is the same woman that said rape is sexy to Anderson Cooper. She said that. Sam, did he pay her already? I thought he did.
1: Yes, last month.
0: So he's, what, he's trying to get the money back?
1: I don't understand it. I don't know.
0: That's weird to me. That is weird to me. Because he paid it, one would think he would move on. He's not going to be exonerated on it. Obviously, there are some juries here in jurisdictions that don't like Trump. It probably was New York, if it's Bergdorf, whatever. What, couldn't they call it something different? Bergdorf is hard to say, isn't it?
1: It is.
0: Bergdorf. Then there's this. Iran is offering $30,000 to anybody that'll kill a U.S. soldier. $30,000. Remember, this is the allegedly we have a deal pending. Allegedly, we're gonna end up winning this thing. Allegedly, they economically are suffering, they're militarily suffering, and they're offering $30,000 to kill an American soldier. This is from our friends over at Newsmax. Iran's military chief announced a $30,000 reward for anyone who kills or captures a U.S. soldier. Iranian Army Commander-in-Chief Amir Hatami announced the bounty amid the Islamic Republic's escalating threats against the United States, according to multiple reports. Quote, anyone who kills or captures or hands over an invading American military personnel will receive a reward equivalent to $30,000 or 5 billion tomans from the Islamic Republic of Iran's army, Hatami told Iran's state-run IRNA news agency. Iran is offering twice as much, $60,000, If an Iranian woman carries out the act, Tommy said. The Iranian commander claimed that there had been a large number of requests to establish the bounties. He also said weapons used to kill Americans would be purchased for twice their value, replaced with new weapons, and eventually displayed in a planned museum. The inflammatory offer faces an obvious logistical problem. There are no U.S. ground troops deployed inside Iran. Hatami provided no details about where or how Iranians would be expected to attack American personnel, the New York Post reported. Hatami also demanded that the U.S. forces leave the region, declaring that American troops should no longer be permitted to enter the Persian Gulf, Gulf of Oman, or Strait of Hormuz. His rhetoric comes as Iran remains under intense economic pressure amid the conflict with Washington. The New York Post reported that Iran's rival has fallen to record lows, and inflation has surged, while President Donald Trump has repeatedly argued that Tehran is struggling financially. The threat against American service members also follows increasingly brazen Iranian rhetoric targeting Trump and other U.S. and Israeli leaders. In May, Iranian lawmakers were considering legislation that would authorize a $58 million reward for killing Trump following the U.S.-Israel strikes on Iran in February. The proposal also targeted Israeli Prime Minister Benjamin Netanyahu, U.S. Central Command Chief Admiral Brad Cooper. So there you go. You guys think it's over? You guys think Iran is surrendering? They're on their knees? Economically, they're done? I mean, I want them to be beaten so badly that they would feel stupid to offer a reward for anything. They should offer a reward if somebody give them a piece of bread. That's how hungry the IRGC and the theocracy should be. And again, listen, I'm not a military mind. I'm not the secretary. I'm not the commander. But I am an American that says, all right, you're there. Finish them. Let's end it. Finish them. They have the ability to keep on putting bounties out and offering millions of dollars and 30,000 per soldier, whatever, going to make a museum out of the weaponry. I know that they're saying that to sound scary. I get it. And there are no American military troops there. There might be special ops, I'm not sure. But there are no American military troops there, no boots on the ground. That said, just finish them. Take out their stupid propaganda ministry. Take out their the TV station that's clearly run by the IRC, the IRGC. I mean, why is this even a question? Yet here we are, man. Started in February. It's now August 17th. That's crazy to me. 888-941-PAGS. 888-941-7247. 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He does a great job exposing exactly what they do, how some police officers were actually stalking women with these cameras, and more. Go right now, JoePags.com/YouTube, or call the show now, 888-941-PAGS. We're back after this.
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0: This is weird. When I first saw it, Sam, I thought this was saying Google is buying Spirit Airlines.
1: I thought so too, right?
0: I'm like, damn, give them my money.
2: Okay.
0: They owe me money.
1: I know.
0: Like a lot of money.
1: I know.
0: But that's not what they're doing. They're buying the data? What is that?
1: Yeah, it's weird,
0: come on,
1: right?
0: Dude.
1: Like, come on.
0: All right, Spirit Airlines. This jumped. I was like, wow, Google is buying Spirit Airlines. Old data for $10 million to improve its AI. I'm like, what? Come on, man. That's horrible. I thought we were in the money. I was like, yeah, let's go. Woo. Here it is from Business Insider. Google's buying Spirit Airlines' old data for $10 million to improve its AI. You know, when they buy that data, Sam, they're going to buy some data that says, yeah, I spent a bunch of money on tickets that nobody used, and we asked for the refund in time, then they went bankrupt.
1: Yep.
0: Like a lot of money. Like to have that money back. Google's next big AI model could end up using troves of old data from Spirit Airlines. Google successfully bid $10 million for troves of corporate, they're going to keep using the word troves, corporate data from Spirit Airlines. The budget airline went under earlier this year, according to Chapter 11 bankruptcy court filings. A spokesperson from Google told Business Insider that the data from Spirit Airlines can be helpful in improving our products and AI models. Why the hell didn't they just buy the airline? Call it Google Air. Wouldn't that be smart? I mean, what the heck? Come on, Google. You got enough money. They wouldn't even feel it. What was it, like a $500 million they wanted or something? AI training startup Mercor made a rival bid of $7.5 million. Quote, companies are sitting on decades of records that show how real work gets done, and that data is now some of the most valuable material for training and evaluating AI, a Mercor spokesperson said in a statement. We partner with leading companies to license our operational data to labs, building the next generation of models. Spirit was that same process applied to a bankruptcy estate. Well, let me ask you this. Is this data on how the planes fly, what the routes were, how they did their airline stuff, how they put the baggage on and took it off? I mean, how they fed people on the plane? What's the data? How many hours the pilots flew? Because if the data is that my ass was flying their airline, I don't want them to have that. I don't. So what is this data we're talking about? The move comes as tech companies have largely exhausted the open internet for training data, race to grab as much data as they can in all forms. But they really want me to subscribe to this Business Insider. It keeps on. I mean, I just move away from this story. I'm so tired of everything you go to. There's got to be a subscription. Got to pay them $49 annually if I want to read the right. The story wasn't that good, Business Insider. I'll be honest with you. Not worth the $49. I'll be honest with you. So, I mean, what are your thoughts on that? You're going to just buy the data? Do I have any rights as a customer that actually use Spirit Airlines? I mean, the heck are we talking about here? By the way, can you tell me what the big deal is about Nancy Mace today? And I heard back from her. She's going to be on this week.
1: Great.
0: Representative Nancy Mace reveals new tattoos. Are they new tattoos? Are these the tattoos she always had? We just didn't know it. Do we know, Sam?
1: I don't know, actually.
0: Okay, Representative Nancy Mace reveals new tattoos as she launches YouTube show after losing political career by Ryan King over at the New York Post. Outgoing firebrand Representative Nancy Mace used her new YouTube talk show to debut spicy tattoos on both arms as she went sleeveless in public for the first time in months. Mace, Republican South Carolina, broke out her inked up gun show while promoting Get Maced, a program where she will apparently address news of the day. The 48-year-old South Carolina Republican revealed in February that she got several tattoos, which provide her the pain that I need to feel or something. And you know, there it is. Jesus is on one arm. Justice, the word justice, I can see that. However, she had kept them almost entirely covered up in public until she took to social media late last week to tease her future plans. Okay. That AI picture of her is too much, though. Come on. Come on, Nancy.
1: Yeah, her channel's a little clickbaity, but I like it. Yeah, it is a little bit.
0: Back in February when she said she got 9 tattoos in rapid succession to mark the exodus of staffers from her office who badmouthed her to the press and the breakup with her fiancé, among other bad experiences, the 48-year-old described it in a way to reclaim her identity and body. So my story is I'm totally broken, she bluntly told the Politico early this year. I have PTSD over what I've been through. As she talks about having been raped, we know that she says her ex-boyfriend took pictures or with somebody else or something and posted them. This was actually part of like the congressional you know, record that she confronted them, you know, from her perch in the House of Representatives. It seems like, and as much as she didn't care before, Sam, I don't think she cares at all anymore. She's like, that's it. Let's go.
1: Fans don't care.
0: Gloves off. But so these were not tattoos she had at all then?
1: I guess not. But, I mean, I don't know.
0: Well, we met her. She had sleeves on. So how would we know?
1: I've never seen her without sleeves.
0: Well, there you go. Now she's without sleeves and showing off the tattoos. I don't know what they all say, mm-hmm. but I do know this. She says she's going to come on this week. And when she comes on this week, we'll ask her about them. Okay, talk to me. What's up with these tattoos? As the staffers were leaving, she was getting tattoos to, what, commemorate the fact that there was no justice or there was justice? Or I mean, I want to know where she's going with this. The reason why she's not getting any job now that she was running for South Carolina governor, she was doing very well early on, is because she dared say, I want all the Epstein stuff released. I want the victims to get justice. And also because she dared say, I want to see Ilhan Omar's immigration papers. And that was shut down by the Republican-controlled House of Representatives. That should tell you right now whether or not you've got a real support system in Washington that's really conservative and really cares about issues. 888-941-PAGS, joepags.com. Cahill next.
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3: This is meteorologist Paul Trombley with your Real Talk 93.3 weather update. An extreme heat warning begins at 11 a.m. tomorrow and remains in effect until 8 p.m. tomorrow night. Lows dip down to about 78 tonight under partly cloudy skies. Westerly winds 5 to 10 miles per hour. Partly cloudy skies tomorrow. Chance for storms 98. 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

0: major divide on the left, and there's a major divide on the right. I'm more concerned with the major divide on the right, because with the left being as divided between the DSA and traditional Democrats, that should make it easy for Republicans or conservatives. But it's not. Why is that? I'm going to talk to Kay Hill about this. Kay, you and I have been texting back and forth on this. First of all, good to see you.
1: Good to see you.
0: So what's the deal? Why is the right so stupid that they're not taking advantage of the split on the left? And is this about Charlie Kirk not being involved anymore? Is this about nobody really filling that void? Is this about Tucker Carlson and MTG and Thomas Massey and Joe Kent sitting around a table and laughing and waving at the camera? What the hell's going on the right?
1: No, as much as, listen, like, everyone, like, attacks Tucker. I worked for Daily Caller for way too long to ever attack Tucker. But when him, Candace, all those guys, that is, bless their hearts, but that is not the divide we're seeing amongst the GOP. The GOP right now, let's take it back a little bit here, Joe. Let's go back all the way to 2020. So 2020, that election's heating up. We're seeing a lot of young people moving for Trump, but the needle isn't quite pushed as far as it needs to go. Young people, they're not going to go vote for Biden. And I'm talking about, young people. I'm talking about millennials. So actually, we're not that young anymore. We're in our mid-40s, some of us. So I would say the age sort of around 40, 45 and under. This is the demographic I'm talking about when I go, for younger GOP voters who, traditionally probably would have voted Democrat or just not shown up at all 10, 15 years ago. So we saw some good movement in 2020, not quite enough. And then we had, the Charlie Kirk millennial Gen Z youth tsunami that was 2024. And Trump really, truly won young people, not just because of Charlie Kirk, but because he was anti-war. That's what we love. And he wanted to bring out all of the Epstein stuff to light. And, I'm sure there are a handful of young people who voted for him because he talked about, everyone thought that he was going to be the guy to legalize weed, talk about the UFOs, break down the intelligence agencies and stop them experimenting on, American people psychologically, et cetera, et cetera, et cetera, yada, yada, yada. Cut forward early 2026. I guess we're mid 2026 now, but really not that long into Trump's second term. He is hemorrhaging the millennial vote. They are not going liberal. They are not going towards the Democrats. But he is hemorrhaging that core. They're just staying home, Joe. They're just staying home.
0: That's not going to work.
1: It's not going to work. And I think it's definitely partly due to the void left by Charlie Kirk. So when he was assassinated almost a year ago now, which is kind of crazy to think, when he was assassinated, Joe, there is no one out there who's ever going to replace him. There was a minute where they thought it was going to be, what's that kid's name? Breland Holland?
0: No idea.
1: That young, no idea. Yeah, exactly.
0: That's the kind of impact he made. Yeah.
1: The kind of impact he made, I think a lot of people looking at his platform thought he was way too, no offense, Breland, he was way too young, way too feminine, really just completely non-representative of that, core youth demographic that really showed up back in 2024.
0: Well, let me ask you this. I mean, why do you think, because I've got my own opinions on this, but why do you think TPUSA has done so badly in replacing him? Early on, you're in shock. I get it. It's disgusting. Your leader's gone. The creator is gone. The guy who basically was the glue is gone. It's been almost a year, as you said. It's not going to be Andrew Colvett. It's not going to be the producer guy, I forget his name now, who's on that show. Mm-hmm. That's how important he is. Why wasn't there sort of a farm team at TPUSA? Was Charlie every single thing to that organization? Because it is not the organization it was a year ago. And again, even if you had a six-month period where you're in mourning, I get it. Why haven't they retooled yet? Why was there no backup plan?
1: I think one of the places where TPUSA has really messed up, and I feel awful talking about this show because I have so many friends that work with TPUSA who are involved there, but they really are so out of touch with what actual younger, their generation of voters care about, want, and believe. Firstly, I don't know a single human being outside of, like, I guess maybe Andrew Colbert and a couple of others. No one believes that Tyler Robinson acted alone. And most of the people I know don't even think that he was the one that took the shot.
0: Right.
1: The fact that they have basically ignored all of the people, like myself included, who watched what happened that day, were there in real time watching all the stuff that was being posted online, looking at all the videos that were being shared. Like, not all of us are sitting around being like as absolutely manic as, you know, the Candace Owens of the world. But I don't know a single human being that truly believes that Charlie's neck stopped a bullet. That's not a thing. And I really don't know anyone who truly believes the story that we're being told about his assassination. So they've lost trust. That's just completely out the window.
0: Well, let me throw this out there. I've talked to people who say a 30-06 could have done that. I talked to others who say there's no way it could have done that. So there's certainly there's an opening there for opinion, for more analysis. Am I getting what you're laying down? Are you saying, had TPUSA said, we think Tyler Robinson was definitely involved because the authorities tell us so, but we don't think this is the whole story? Have they just come out and said that? Do they garner more respect, more membership, more support if they just said that? Your problem, and it's not your problem, your analysis of the problem, is that TPUSA has been too closed-minded about what happened to Charlie.
1: It's not even just closed-minded. I think it's just, they're not answering the questions that people have about what they saw that day. And you've got to also understand, millennials in general are a very low trust generation. You know, our first collective memory as a demographic, as a generational demographic, is Diana clearly being killed by probably the royal family, and then us being lied to about it. Then we watch 9/11
0: happen. August 31st, 1997, I think. Go ahead.
1: Yep. And then we had 9/11 happen, and, you know, we were lied to about it. And then we saw our parents, our friends get sent off to a war that we lost, that we were lied to about. And then you come into 2008, where we watched our families and our homes being destroyed by the financial sector, no one getting in trouble for it. No one went out and arrested the bankers that caused that total collapse of the global economy. So we don't trust that kind of establishment class. Then we have the last sort of like decade, I would say, before COVID, where everything seemed to be going good, but everything got so extremely expensive that it kind of cut us out of the rat race. Like, no one in the millennial generation has been able to do what our parents did because of the economic strife that came post 2008, but also the greed that came post 2008.
0: Right.
1: And then you had COVID, which, like, I mean, do we really want to get into that and the vaccines?
0: We all lived through that.
1: We all know what that was. So we're a low-trust generation.
0: Rightfully so. Let me let you know on something. I'm an older Gen X, and I don't trust the government either. I think there are a lot of low trust generations, but I'm less important vote wise because I'm going to vote for the conservative person, and I'm going to make sure I go and vote. Your contention is a great one. They're not going to vote for the DSA. They're too smart for that. They're not going to vote for a Democrat necessarily, depending on who they put up. I mean, if it's Kamala or Gavin, forget it. They're definitely not going to vote for somebody on the right, a conservative on the right, unless they say, I agree you shouldn't trust government, and I'm the reason why I'll bring trust back to government. So if you're actually a campaign manager or somebody who is an advisor, you would tell these people, maybe it's J.D. Vance, maybe it's Marco Rubio, maybe it's Ron DeSantis, maybe it's somebody we don't know about yet. You would get in their ear and say, you can only win them back if you agree with them on their distrust for the entire machine.
1: Yes, and it's funny that you mentioned that. I'm trying to remember what I'm allowed to say and what I'm not allowed to say. We talk about this. I do a lot of research for people. I also do private research. That's something that I do. I mean, I haven't done as much of it since I became a mum, but ramping up into the midterms, I'm getting a lot of calls. What are people thinking, saying, doing? How do we sort of win back this youth vote? And the issue, I think, with all of the people that are going to be running on the conservative base is, in the same way, so a lot of the young people who would want to go and vote for J.D. Vance, who would want to go and vote for Marco Rubio, he's now in this kind of awkward, like almost Obama type situation.
0: Right.
1: Where, you know, if you can throw yourself back to 2008, you know, there was like the hope and all that kind of stuff. And everyone was like, oh, he's going to get us out of all of these wars and he's going to revolutionize the economy. And he's, you know, he's not part of the political establishment. That's what won Obama, the same demo, literally the same people I'm talking about right now in 2008, like when they had the opportunity to vote for him either in 2008 or 2012, they went out and did it because he was pushing the stuff that our generation want. We don't want to be involved in yet another 10-year, 20-year, even a two-minute war in the Middle East that, let's be honest, doesn't really feel like it has anything to do with us.
0: Right.
1: It feels like we're fighting it on the part of other people in the same way that we didn't want to be involved in the war in Ukraine. It has nothing to do with us. Why would we send people there? Why would we put money towards that? It's not our problem. Leave it alone. But now Trump has kind of unfortunately been backed. I don't think this is his doing. I just want to stress that. I don't think Trump would have done half the stuff that he's done in this term if it was completely up to him. But he's really been backed into a corner where he is now a president at war. And that was one of the biggest, you know, sort of check boxes for him back in 2024. We didn't want the wars. He was the no war president. He already proved that in his first term. And we wanted it for this term. But right. Here we are. So whoever comes after him now has to win back the trust, basically running on the same platform that Trump ran on in 2024. But they have to do it and kind of get through this brick wall that has truly been put up around young people, where we don't have a voice of reason like Charlie. And the people that we do sit and listen to on a regular basis are kind of standing up and saying, like, look, we were pro-Trump, but, like, we're not pro this version of him. And yeah. If J.D. Vance is going to run next or Rubio is going to run next, it's probably going to be slightly easier for them. None of these people are going to, you know, that I'm talking about are going to go out and vote for a Democrat because we don't want trannies in women's bathrooms or on our sports fields. And we don't want our kids removed if we refuse to admit that they're trans. We don't care about the climate change things. It's not a real thing. All of their platforms, like Democrats, no, like they're just a joke. But anyone who's going to run next has to overcome this brick wall that has been put up around our generation, where it was like, well, Obama lied to us and screwed us over, so that's why we went for Trump. And now Trump's gone and done exactly the same. But you're telling me the two choices are a bunch of crazy, psychotic, socialist, communist, Marxist scum who are going to destroy us, or a bunch of guys who are probably going to lie to us and end up perpetuating this war and all of these different things. And so in this void that has really been left in Charlie Kirk's death, you're seeing people like today, Daily Caller did an article. My old friend John Loftus, my old colleague John Loftus, wrote a great editorial about how Shane Gillis, I don't know if you know Shane Gillis.
0: Let me stop you there, because you and I were texting about Shane Gillis earlier. I could pick him out of a lineup. I know what he looks like. Mm-hmm. I think that I've seen him on some roasts, and I think that he's very funny. Why does he have his finger on the pulse? Why are millennials like you and even Gen Z or Gen Alpha, why are they paying attention to this guy? What is he doing that's grabbing their ears?
1: He's probably one of the most frank, honest comedians you'll ever listen to. Like, I would credit Shane Gillis in bringing back the words like, you know, like when you joke amongst your friends, you call them retard. If you joke amongst your friends and you call them gay, like, he kind of brought that back for our generation. Like, he got rid of he won cancel culture, basically. So Gillis got famous because he was hired as a writer for SNL, then fired because he made a legitimately funny Asian joke.
0: Right.
1: And then he kind of said, well, if I don't get to go and write for SNL, then I'm just going to carry on being a stand-up and I'm going to write my own stuff and I'm going to go work with my friends like Tony Hinchcliffe, who is, you know, the godfather right now, certainly the gatekeeper of the modern comedy
0: circuit. I've got to interrupt because these guys, are not only doing comedy, they're doing comedy like Lenny Bruce did. And Lenny Bruce is way before your time. If you look him up, he was profane, he was foul, he was direct, he said anything he wanted, and he was extremely successful, but he was like canceled as far as you can get canceled in the 60s. They're very much like George Carlin, but Carlin was way cleaner and was less direct, but he was hilarious. These guys, like Tony Hinchcliffe, I don't think he's very funny. But people will die on that hill for Tony Hinchcliffe. Is it Hinchcliffe? Is that how he pronounces it?
1: Hinchcliffe, yeah.
0: So, I mean, and I've seen Shane Gillis in that scenario, too. It is completely over the top. It's completely in cancelable territory, but it's really working. And I'm not really here to, I'm not criticizing them. I'm telling you, when I watched it first, I went, whoa, what is this guy thinking? I remember Hinchcliffe got in trouble because he talked about Puerto Rico being a barge of garbage floating in the ocean. So, I mean, these guys just don't care. Is that what your generation and younger wants? Just hit me between the eyes with it.
1: Yeah, I think we all think that the world is going to end because a bunch of globalist, like, glorified lizard people are trying to enrich themselves. And we think that COVID was a lie and a scam and an attempt at depopulation. And we don't trust Big Pharma. We don't trust our schools because kids literally can't read in most major cities across this country. Right. So, yeah, when we're faced with, oh, yeah, we can't afford to fill our tanks with gas. It's basically impossible to buy a house. We have insane mortgage rates. Like, just go down the list of where we're at in terms of the world, but particularly our generation on just trying to get a grip. When people like Shane Gillis, Tony Hinchcliffe, Joe Rogan, I would say like Theo Vaughn, Jeff Dye, when these guys stand up and basically start ripping everything to shreds and really just go out on a limb and just, you know, very edgy in their comedy. But it's how, I hate to say it, Joe, but if you hang out with millennials at home type thing, that's how we all talk about everything. That's how we all talk to each other, because we're not going to be told by an establishment how to think and feel when we know that establishment is not listening to us. And we've had it proven time and time again. Oh, we're going to fix this. Oh, we're going to do that. Oh, we're going to save everything. Guess what, guys? We still think the world is going to end. Yep. So we're going to go listen to our favorite podcasters and comedians about how they also think the world is going to end, but we're going to have a laugh on the way down. And so they've kind of filled this cultural zeitgeist and gotten this like very firm grip on young people that I don't even think that they want. I really don't think that any of these men, and I know a lot of these comedians like personally from my time back in LA, even went out with a couple of them, none of them want the kind of
0: You went out with them, get out of here. There's cultural, no way.
1: I know, crazy, right?
0: For those watching and listening, if I mention a band, Kay's like, yeah, I used to date the drummer. If I mention somebody who makes videos, yeah, no, I was in that video. So I'm not surprised that you know these people. There's a lot more to that conversation. It's always fun to have Kay Hill on. We'll post that probably tomorrow on YouTube. Got to hit a break here.

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0: Like to know if you think Kay has a good point on that. Back Tony Hinchcliffe and Shane Gillis being the movers and shakers heading into the midterms and maybe even into 2028. Not that they're going to run, but that the younger generations will listen to them, whereas they're not listening to people who are in the establishment now. And maybe they shouldn't. 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Check out all the information you need to know about flock cameras and more. That's Sam. That is Polo. I'm Joe. Got to get out of here. We'll see you later. Bye.
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10: News this hour from Town Hall. I'm Keith Peters in Washington. President Trump is asking the Pentagon to reduce military exercises the U.S. conducts with South Korea.
11: President Trump taking to his Truth Social page, stating he has instructed Secretary of War Pete Hegseth to substantially reduce the military drills we do with that country. The president saying, based on my very good relationship with Kim Jong-un of North Korea, I am not happy with the fact the U.S. has long ago agreed to participate in joint military exercises with South Korea. These exercises are not only costly, but send a signal that is totally inappropriate and hostile to a country that, as long as Donald J. Trump has been president, has been unthreatening and respectful.
10: That's correspondent Laura Winters reporting. The American Academy of Pediatrics is blaming the Trump administration for lower vaccination rates of children in the U.S.
12: Federal data says parents getting vaccine exemptions for their kindergartners is at an all-time high, and many exemptions are for non-medical reasons. In the 2025-2026 school year, 4.2% of kindergartners, about 155,000 kids, were exempted. The fourth consecutive year, exemptions have reached a new record. Dr. James Campbell of the American Academy of Pediatrics says there's been so much chaos and confusion in vaccination guidance recently. Health Secretary RFK Jr. has tried to reduce childhood vaccine guidance. President Donald Trump recently said child vaccines should be given in separate medical visits. I'm Donna Warder.
10: U.S. stocks slipped further from their record heights after rising oil prices cranked up the pressure on inflation and financial markets. On Wall Street, the Dow down by 272 points, the NASDAQ dropped 84, the S&P 500 lower by 40, oil around $85 a barrel. More at townhall.com.
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10: An 8-day halt of avocado imports from Mexico's main avocado-producing state has been lifted. We hear more from correspondent Donna Warder reporting.
12: Orchard supervisor Jesus Mendez says the halt in production had an economic impact on both producers and workers. Michoacán is Mexico's main avocado-producing state and also a region where four cartels designated by the Trump administration as terrorist organizations

0: organizations operate. U.S. authorities fully lifted the restrictions after more Mexican troops were deployed in the region. Avocado producer Luis Manuel Soto says more troops bring more peace of mind because he says his life has repeatedly been threatened. He says, I think we can work more comfortably, do our jobs better, and hopefully they will continue providing security so that everyone in Michoacan can move forward. I'm Donna Water.
1: News and analysis at townhall.com. 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There appears to be support on Capitol Hill to keep our clocks the same time all year round.
2: The days of springing forward and falling back may soon be coming to an end. Lawmakers on Capitol Hill have heard from voters who clearly have had more than enough of changing the car clocks, microwaves, ovens, and watches twice a year. The House has voted to make daylight saving time permanent and end that twice a year irritating routine. President Trump also supports this.
1: Correspondent Laura Winters reporting. A deadly stretch of unsettled weather is continuing Monday with thunderstorms, heavy rain, and flash flooding possible from the Midwest to the Mid-Atlantic. The National Weather Service says repeated rounds of heavy rain and thunderstorms would continue for one more day before a cold front sweeps the weather pattern off the East Coast on Tuesday. 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From Washington, I'm Keith Peters.
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9: The CENTCOM commander visiting the USS Lincoln. There were questions about morale and questions about how these sailors at sea for, what is it, 200 days plus and counting, I do believe. And now the USS Washington is going to leave Japan and head for the Persian Gulf and give it relief. General, how significant was that visit and what's important, do you think, that we should understand?
10: Yeah, well, first of all, I did talk to Admiral Cooper. He had a great visit with the troops there. They feel good about what's happening here. I've never seen such misrepresentation in the media of the actual facts that took place. A soldier fell overboard and was rescued. They were claiming that multiple soldiers were committing suicide. Not soldiers, sailors. I don't want to insult the sailors by calling them soldiers. But the reality is the misrepresentation has really been quite significant. I mean, I understand people disagree with the war. I got that. It is, and those arguments should be made. But this, I'm glad Cooper went there. He wrote a great article in the Wall Street Journal op-ed that's worth reading to give you his assessment of what's took place. And it's insulting to these troops. I mean, they've been there for a long time, standing tall, representing the United States. And that's what they volunteered to do. And when they're doing something like that, they really feel good about the meaning and the purpose of what it's about. And their families are sacrificing as well. I mean, we should be very proud of them, wrapping our arms around them figuratively in terms of what they've accomplished. Well done. They're heading home today.
7: And it kind of feels like this story is like kind of emblematic of everything in the country right now. So what they're talking about is the USS Lincoln and all of these stories that have come out over the past week, like the long deployment. All I know is this.

0: Yeah. So that's quite a while. I get it. I get it. But I also think the media is jumping on this and overblowing it so much. And there's a lot here to unpack. Welcome to the program. Dana Lash with you. And I'm getting our teaser tweet out. Dana Lash with you. Make sure that you can follow along over at Substack, Chapter and Verse, but also Channel 346, DirecTV, 347. I don't know. I'm not going to drive. For now, it's at 347. For now. I'm not going to direct you to Rumble. We're going to talk about the burrito economy today. We're going to talk about Iran. We're going to get into all of the latest stuff over the weekend that you missed. And you don't want to miss a bit of it. So welcome to the program. Now, starting with this, but we're not going to say this. I just think the story is because there's been a lot of discussion about it. It's kind of, like I said, it's hard for a civilian to like unpack and criticize that story because, good heavens, I get cabin fever if I'm in my house for like longer than 3 days and I don't leave. I get a little nutty. So I get it. But I also kind of go back to, you know, I just sort of follow. This is like one of those, it's like this is one of those battles where I'm like, nah, that's a military argument over there. But where I think civilians can get in and be helpful is to tell the press to shut up. Because I don't trust half of what the press, I mean, have you seen the stuff that they, like, just what they promote about, name something, any kind of foreign policy, any kind of geopolitical issue, any kind of economic issue, any kind of issue concerning healthcare, any kind of issue concerning trans. I mean, it's not like we really trust these people to give us, to be honest with what they're reporting. I don't trust that either. Speaking of Iran, by the way, so apparently, did you hear, hang on, let me pull this up. The president threatened to blow to high hell Oman if they keep getting involved in his business, Kane. Mm-hmm. POTUS is done with Oman's frogginess, for the lack of a better way to put it. I think that's his favorite, that's POTUS's favorite thing to say, is that he's just going to, I don't know how to say it, he's going to blow the blank out of somebody. And that's what's been happening here. So Trump and is displeased with Oman. He threatens them as this agreement expires. And he says if they get in the way, they're going to get bombed. If it gets in the way, the fragile ceasefire. Now, remember, I got to remind everybody of this. Just because it's, you know, the negotiation that we're in, that all of the stuff that expires today is a negotiation, by the way, if you remember, that's essentially just the negotiation to get to the negotiation. So we're never going to get anywhere, and we aren't anywhere. But apparently anything that they agreed to here before expires today. Super fun. So apparently some of the ship traffic started to slow down because they were, I mean, everybody's just kind of on pins and needles waiting to see what happens next. And I hope that everyone remembers that this is all due to Iran's unwillingness to come to the negotiating table. POTUS said he's going to bomb Oman if they get in the way. 60-day ceasefire, no official negotiation or deal in sight. You know what Iran is doing? They're just simply waiting and rearming and rebuilding. So every time there's a pause, they're working to rebuild. So everything that took us billions of dollars to deal with, they can rebuild, and then we'll have to, and because I don't want to release undue sanctions on Iran. I don't want to aid them in being able to build military infrastructure that we spent billions of dollars taking out. And what are we going to just keep doing the same cycle for who knows how long? This is what makes people upset. When you get the post-liberals getting in here and acting like they know anything about military strategy or geopolitical issues, you have a bunch of compassionate conservative, too big to fail Bush types. That's who this is. No offense. I mean, it almost sounds insulting to Bush at this point, because I think that they're way worse than anything that moderate Republicans were in the 90s and aughts. And we're going to dive into that as well. But if you think that it has no being right now in what's happening with our foreign policy, you would be mistaken. These are the ones who are insisting on pushing Trump towards mission creep, right? These people are the ones who are insisting on slowing everything down and allowing Iran time to rebuild. So that's all this is. This is not even a containment trap anymore. This is just pure avoidance. And that's the sad part of it. So Trump told the media, he goes, yeah, they're good poker players, but they're dying. I have no time schedule. I'm not in a hurry. And if Oman gets in the way, we'll bomb the blank out of them. That's what he said. So, true story. It is This is what is going to cost people enthusiasm going towards November, is this cycle. And this continuous cycle. Every day I sit down and it's this. Something happens, then we stop. When Iran's knocked back on their heels, then we stop. Now, I think that POTUS is still applying economic pressure. And apparently Scott Bessent is putting together some kind of economic kill pill for them. Yeah. So I trust that. But also at the same time, I don't want to allow them to completely restructure, because that's just wasted money and effort on our part. That doesn't do anybody any good. But we'll see how this goes. They said only 3 ships passed Sunday. The 5-day average for transits is now about 12. And before everything kicked off in February, you had 130 vessels that would cross a day with the Strait of Hormuz. So, we're going to come back to this because we also have a bunch of other stuff to get into. Where to start? Because Democrats lurching forward full on with socialism. Let me go to this. Did you guys hear this story? I found this funny. New York Magazine got, and we'll talk about this, got in a lot of trouble towards the end of last week for writing what I can only describe as like some kind of Mein Kampf wannabe sort of story. It was ridiculous. And now it came out that they had to fire their Mandani-loving writer, Ross Barkin, because apparently he plagiarizes everything. So it's like Benny Johnson. No, so he plagiarizes every... Oh, yeah, you would... Don't Google that. Or maybe Google that. The guy who's one of Zohran's biggest cheerleaders, he has apparently been proven that he's ripped off other writers' works 67 times. 67. So it's not an accident. And it's not one of these things where he is writing a piece and he's quoting someone and he forgets to attribute the quote. He apparently literally is just like lifting entire piece, like entire graphs from other people's work, and then just passing it off as his own. How nice. New York Magazine, after their cover story, and well, their anti-Israel, it wasn't even anti-Israel thing, it was actually incredibly shocking. It was like Hassan Piker wrote it. They reviewed his work because the Washington Post, actually it was a reporter with the Washington Post who brought it up and was like, you realize that this guy basically copied my whole thing? He noted some of the, what they called striking similarities. I would say it's more than just a striking similarity. I mean, it is literally almost verbatim. I mean, the lead and then into the first graph. I mean, they start, it's maybe a partial rewrite, but then in other places, I mean, it's plagiarism. And New York Magazine had to go in and start redoing this guy's, like rewriting this guy's stories and then attributing, giving credit to the people that he lifted from, because there was apparently so much. So it wasn't until the Washington Post said, hey, this guy's stealing our stuff. Are you surprised that it's New York Magazine? I'm not. I hate New York Magazine. New York Magazine hates me. There's no love lost here. 67 columns. Now, what they said is, well, he didn't include proper attribution or blah. No, he plagiarized it. There's pretty harsh examples that they have here. In fact, so like one graph, for instance, so it starts off, this is the Washington Post, for instance, quote, the conservative media company Daily Wire was once the star of the MAGA digital universe, dominating social media feeds and podcast apps with a blend of anti-woke commentary, viral Facebook posts and culture war stunts, et cetera, et cetera. And it gets into, oh, there was a time not very long ago when Ben Shapiro could reasonably call himself the king of all conservative media. His company Daily Wire dominated. I mean, it's the same stuff. It's the exact same thing. It's the same lead. And then other things are even more verbatim. These people, this is like not the, it's like every year we have a story like this of like somebody on the left or a leftist type person. This is so much. I mean, you have AI for crying out loud. Why the hell are you stealing other people's work? If you can't think of anything to write, then isn't that what they all do? Use AI now? Good heavens. So coming up, the burrito economy. We got to have some hard discussions. I saw a post from someone over the weekend, and it got a good amount of retweets, but it was someone who was criticizing what this other person was saying they spent $50 on. And apparently you guys know what the term pantry staple is, right? What's a pantry staple? Kane, what's a pantry staple?
1: The stuff you find in your...
0: You know, sorry, didn't mean to call you out like that.
2: Yeah, stuff you find in your home that you regularly have and eat and consume.
0: Okay, so apparently there's a segment of the population that doesn't know what that is.
2: What?
0: This maybe might kind of help explain why people don't think that you can spend $50 and actually get food.
2: Man, I'm not surprised and saddened at the same time.
0: I have discovered that there is a real absence of, like, we need to bring home ec back. Because there are people who have no idea how to budget and no idea how to shop for food. So we're going to have this discussion. We've got a lot to touch on. We're going to get into the burrito economy post-liberalism. How this is setting up for it to be the fight in the right going into 2028. We got this and so much more as we move. The partners to bring in our program, Alliance Defending Freedom. Look, they have been the tip of the spear for so many court battles. We've talked about so many of these stories on the show, whether it is protecting women's sports or women in women's spaces like changing rooms and bathrooms and things like that, whether it's protecting business owners from the alphabet mafia, trying to make them bake the cake. You know that whole thing, bake the cake, that came from a baker that Alliance Defending Freedom successfully defended in Colorado. And he's just one business owner. They've been there scoring huge legal victories. They just got a major landmark free speech victory at Supreme Court on behalf of a Christian counselor. ADF, they fight these battles so that it creates legal precedent that we can use as a springboard to further protect our rights. But they can't do it alone. ADF relies on the generosity of people like you because it's not cheap fighting these battles, paralegals and the research and, you know, the time and traveling to D.C. to argue before SCOTUS. 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
6: Florida man, what'd you do to yourself this time?
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7: 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We rode the monorail to the Magic Kingdom, hit Space Mountain, crushed some turkey legs, and we washed it down with a couple of Dole Whips. And the best part, the Country Bear Jamboree.
6: Sounds like a great day so far. What happened?
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16: And now, all of the news you would probably miss. It's time for Dana's Quick Five.
0: So Hurricane Lala swept away 100 homes in Hawaii after brushing the Big Island as a Category 1 hurricane. So they had flash flooding. Homes were swept off their foundations. There was a search and rescue late Saturday. So the two-day rain totals, they say, surpassed 3.5 feet in some locations. So the, well, I think, did it hit as a Cat 1 or did it degrade down to a tropical storm?
2: I saw it get stronger when they showed the radar. So I'm not sure at what point it actually hit and did all that damage, but it wasn't good.
0: Yeah, they're getting beat up out there. Let's see. Men who drink more coffee show higher testosterone levels. I don't think the coffee contributes this. This is one of those things where it doesn't mean necessarily causation. I don't think it's necessarily that, but I do think that there's something behavioral in it. But they said that men who drink, according to the study, if they drink coffee, more coffee daily, they have a significantly higher total testosterone. So they said that each extra daily cup is linked to a moderate rise, even accounting for weight, smoking activity, and alcohol. Heavier coffee drinkers at a group also had less body fat and more muscle. I believe that. I have to completely hold myself back from getting so obnoxiously over-caffeinated. It's insane. So, and I'm a chick, so I don't know. Let's see here. We also have, blood. This is crazy. I've heard of this before. Now they definitively said that they have a blood test now that can detect cancer returning months before a scan. It's called a liquid biopsy. It detects tiny fragments of circulating tumor DNA, so it can find, like, you know, the genetic changes linked to cancer. I'm telling you, the technological progression is pretty amazing. Stick with us. 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
4: This is meteorologist Paul Trombley with your Real Talk 93.3 weather update. An extreme heat warning begins at 11 a.m. tomorrow and remains in effect until 8 p.m. tomorrow night. Lows dip down to about 78 tonight under partly cloudy skies. Westerly winds 5 to 10 miles per hour. Partly cloudy skies tomorrow. Chance for storms 98. 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Currently, it's 84 degrees.
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When was the last time you randomly did something nice for someone that means a lot to you? 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
1: Welcome back to the program, Dana Lash with you. Gosh, this is when I wish we could carry the bumper music from the terrestrial broadcast over to the digital simulcast, but for Nathan Dean Reathens, ask Radio America to pay the licensing, and we can, because, I mean, it's always good to have a little Led Zeppelin when you're rolling in, right? Always good. All right, so welcome to the program. It's Monday. We're at the bottom of this first hour. I saw this, let me start out by saying this. I saw this story, excuse me, that gets into how a growing portion of the quote-unquote right says that young people are delaying marriage because they can't afford to buy a house and establish financial security first. Yes, housing is expensive. But I also think that this is not a problem that is unique to any generation. When my husband and I got married in 2000, good grief, we rented. We didn't buy a house right away. We rented. We rented a property in Kirkwood, Missouri, by I-44. And that's how we started out. So many other, in fact, a lot of boomers to my parents' age, my mom's age, started out like renting. So I think that there's a combination of things happening here. And one of the big things is a lot. So you have a growing segment of the right that says young people are delaying marriage, but they're also looking at, I think they judge things differently than previous generations did in terms of what you get at what age, how you should start out, etc. Like a lot of the boomers, when they started out, they were renters, as I said, and it's sort of like the same formula. I feel like sometimes history's being retconned a little bit, but they get married and then they start out in life and then they have a more solidified, a stronger base, right? Marriage would always come before the mortgage. So there's some data that came. Look at this. There was some data that came out. It's over at AEI. And they were looking at marriage came before mortgage. Americans under the age of 35, 1 year into their first marriage, rented versus owned. And so in the 60s and the 1960s, and of course, this comes from Census and American Community Survey data. So it comes from previous census history, etc. So in 1960, it was 83% rented, 17% owned. So this was in 1960s, newlyweds, Americans under the age of 35, 1 year into their first marriage, rented versus owned. So 1960, 83% rented, 17% owned. In 1980, 70% rented, 30% owned. And in 2023, 58% rented, 42% owned. So there's something that's being missed here. And no one is saying that housing isn't expensive, but I think that there's a lot of nuance that's just absolutely bulldozed over for take your pick, narrative, agenda, whatever it is. Most people, the affordability debate is always the accusation that the boomers just basically, as a friend put it, the boomers pulled up the ladder behind them. I mean, I think that that's what it is, but ultimately that's not really what happened. One, we had big government that made housing a scarcity, and not because we're short resources or we're short land or we're short anything else, but we're short smart people in government. That's really what it is. So a lot, if you look at a lot of these problems economically with housing or with food, or we had the burrito economy, and we're going to talk with our friend Carol Roth about that specifically later this week. You can trace all of this down to, not due to a lack of scarcity, not due to a lack of anything but smart people in government. Big government makes things miserable, which is why I always come back to, why are some on the right wanting to, they think that they can wield government and use more government to make the big government better. Does that make sense? I've never understood this. I was having a conversation about this with James Lindsay earlier. Because I have always forever, and he just started using this analogy, and I'm very pleased to see everyone else also bringing back to everything to Lord of the Rings, particularly the One Ring. So you remember the One Ring. You remember Isildur, right? He was the king of men in Lord of the Rings, right? And you're right there at the, you cut off Sauron's feet. You have the ring in your hand, and all you have to do is throw it in the fires of Mount Doom. And he's like, no, but I can wield it. I can wield it for the common good. And then all the years later, when the Fellowship of the Ring gets together and Boromir is standing there and he's like, this is a gift. What are you doing? We can take this and use it. You can't, though. It represents many things, including absolute power, which corrupts absolutely. And there are always these big government factions of the Republican Party that think that they can also wield government similarly without realizing that that's ultimately the problem. It's too much government. No one's saying jettison government. We're saying, let's go back to the enumerated powers of Article 1, Section 8 in the Constitution. That's what those are, enumerated powers. I don't think a lot of people are aware of this, at least the ones that want big government. When you wield government beyond the scope of enumerated powers, you get problems. When you try to assume the power of state sovereignty, you get problems. When you try to expand government to fix things that the private sector should be fixing by being simply left alone, you create problems. When you try to use government to create societal ills, you get problems. There's a common denominator here. Too much government creates problems. Reagan knew it. Coolidge knew it. But some Republicans today do not. And this is what I come down to. The other big thing that popped off over the weekend was this soundbite they came off. Now, I'm going to make very clear that I do not have, because you have to say this to pay the toll, the troll toll. I don't, and I, if, when I do, I will let you know. But as it is right now, I don't, it is too damn early to have a dog in the fight for 2028. Can we just please establish this now? However, Vance is running. He's already started. He's already started. He's already been fundraising. That man is running. He'll tell you no, but he's running. He's making the rounds. When you're not seeing him in D.C., he's making the rounds. That's a fact. Bank on it. He's running. I don't know who else is cultivating a race or is putting together a campaign. And I get resistant to even looking into it because I feel like we get jettisoned into these damn presidential cycles earlier and earlier every time, right? Every time we get, it's like we're shoved into them months early. Like normally, normally it doesn't pick up until like the springtime before the election later that same year, right? So typically, it's like we would not even be having these conversations until, I don't know, maybe what, April of 28? But we're already having it now. But I would rather have this discussion now, honestly, than have in spring of 28. So like I said, Vance is running. He's absolutely running. And there are a couple of things to point out here with us. The first is that this video that came out over the weekend, wherein he was talking about, and I listened to the entire discussion that he had, not just the clip. I listened to it several times. Then I went and listened to everything else that he has said about this, which we're going to unpack this week. There's tons of videos, tons of written word, tons of speeches that he's given where he has talked about this, about eliminating the dollar as the world, the reserve currency. And I'm very much against that for very obvious reasons. And you could sit here and talk about Triflin Dilemma. You could talk about, every other scenario. But the bottom line is that it is an absolute protection. I want to play the clip first because this went viral and it kicked off a big old thing over the weekend. This is, what is this, cut four? Is this, that's the one particularly. Yeah, this, let's play cut four because he's talking about ending the dollar's position as the global reserve currency. Listen.
2: That's exactly right. And by the way, this is like maybe super heterodox. I am not sure that I think the reserve currency is actually good for the United States of America. I think there is a good argument that reserve currency status is akin to coal in Appalachia. It's a resource curse, right? It allows your consumers to consume very cheaply, right? That's been the story of the American economy for the last 15 or so years. Even before that, is we can just borrow basically in an unlimited way because we have the reserve currency.
1: So this is a problem, I think. I saw this, and actually, that's literally what I said. I was like, what in the world? Because it's not a curse. The global reserve currency is not a curse. It is not a curse. This is a result of our absolute economic dominance. Our dominance, our stability, our freedom. When everything in the world goes to hell, you want everyone running to the dollar, right? And you know why the world, do you know why the world demands the dollar? Do we know why? Why does the world, and this is a BRICS thing. It sounds like a BRICS argument right here. Yeah. That's the first thing I saw. I was like, this sounds like BRICS. Why is it? Why does the world love the dollar? Why do they trust the dollar? Very simple. It is a very simple, completely not complicated or complex answer. I'll tell you. The reason why is because they put stock in American freedom over foreign tyranny. That's the top reason. They know that this is a market that operates off of freedom. For better or for worse, it operates off of freedom. It's not manipulated by a party. It's not manipulated by a government. It's not manipulated by a tyrant. Yes, you can take exception to certain things, but using it as a universal statement is illogical. So why in the world would we apologize for our dominance here? Why in the world? And by the way, again, I listened to the whole video. It does not get better. The soundbite is not redeemed later by any other audio that somehow exonerates what was said. I listened. I was giving it the benefit of the doubt, mainly because I don't want to have a weak bench going into 28, but this is where we are. I'd rather have this conversation now and get it taken care of before then. No, we should never, as a nation, ever apologize for being a world superpower, for being dominant, for winning the economic game. We should never apologize for this. It's just shocking me. Now, this is not the first time he said this. It's not the second time that he has said this. It is not the third time that he has said this. It's like the seventh or eighth time that he has said this. Here's more. This is cut five. Go ahead.
2: I'm wondering, when I hear about the history, when I think about and read about the history of Appalachia and the resource curse, I'm struck by some of the, by the idea that you could make a similar argument about the reserve currency status of the United States dollar. Americans have enjoyed one of the greatest privileges of the international economy for the last nearly eight decades, a strong dollar that acts, of course, as the world's reserve currency. You know that better than I do. Now, this has obviously been great for American purchasing power. We enjoy cheaper imports. Americans, when they travel abroad, benefit from lower costs. But it does come at a cost to American producers. I think in some ways you can argue that the reserve currency status is a massive subsidy to American consumers, but
1: oh
2: a massive
1: gosh.
2: Tax on American producers. Now, I know the strong dollar is sort of a sacred cow of the Washington consensus, but when I survey the American economy...
1: So I'm going to have more on this because we're going to come back to this. But just to start, the destruction of our manufacturing is not because of a strong currency. Okay, it's caused by big government regulations. What were we just talking about as I led you into this segment? Big government. What makes the private sector struggle? Big government. What makes business struggle? Bad regulation. Over and over again throughout history, this is what we have seen play out. High corporate taxes, crushing regulation. I mean, and in some aspects, particularly in the energy sector, crazy enviro wackadoodle mandates. You honestly, I'm going to be very frank. Presenting the strong dollar as like a tax or a curse on manufacturing is an anti-capitalist position. It is an Obama-style wealth redistribution type rhetoric. It is. It pains me to say this, but it is. It absolutely is. And as Kane notes, this is not where Trump's position is. I differ from Trump on use of tariffs in certain regards. But this is not Trump's position either. You're viewing this as a curse or a tax on manufacturing when the real curse is high inflation. The real curse is out of touch government spending. The real curse is the weaponization of the tax code. The real curse are these all of these other big government things that have completely hollowed out our domestic factories. Blaming this on America's strength is an anti-capitalist, Marxist, multipolar position. And that's exactly the multipolar part, what he believes. I would really love to hear more from, and I have been hearing more from, he's got tons of video talking about this. We're going to come back to this because we're coming up to the end of this hour. There's so much more that I need to share with you about this. Because what you need to realize is the beast that the Tea Party subdued is back. We got more as we move. The folks who help make the program possible. It's our friends over at Webroot. 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
5: I'm going to say, go ahead and ride in the race. And if you beat my daughter and it costs her this much out of the 13 cases in the country, and it costs her a little bit because she wanted to get into Yale, but she got into Dartmouth, I'll live with it. Because I'm not checking your genitalia, and I'm not traumatizing you when you're a kid.
6: You're just going to traumatize
5: I would rather have my daughter come in second, third, or eighth, okay, than traumatize
6: those
5: kids.
6: So we can. That's why, because you're a pathetic father who's not about empowering his daughter. I would hate to have him as a father.
7: Yeah.
6: What a horrible person. So you're going to traumatize your kid because of a dude? What a cuck. This chunk is a cuck. I mean, there's a reason why his name begins with C and cuck begins with C. And that's why, guys, welcome back. Dana Lash with you. So he would penalize his daughter for a dude.
7: Yep.
6: Because he cares about the dude more than he does his daughter.
7: Yep.
6: He virtue signals so hard. I mean, I am made of jokes about this right now. But how sad is that? That's horrible parenting. If you're not going to advocate for your kid's going to grow up knowing that they don't have a home base where anybody will advocate for them. Second hour on the way. We have a lot to unpack. It's the burrito economy, guys. Stick with us.
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11: News this hour from Town Hall. I'm Keith Peters in Washington. President Trump calls concerns about conditions on the USS Abraham Lincoln fake news.
12: The aircraft carrier has been the subject of escalating concern over mental health and supply issues for American sailors enduring a record-setting uninterrupted time at sea of more than 240 days. Trump calls the reports fake news.
13: And an admiral came up to see me over the weekend, and it was at a big group, and he happened to be an admiral retired. He said, I've been on ships that are out there much longer than that, sir, and I know people on the Lincoln. They say it's beautifully maintained and beautifully taken care of.
12: The Lincoln arrived in the Middle East in January and has been supporting the U.S. war against Iran, including the blockade on Iranian ports. I'm Julie Walker.
11: South Korea hopes for the resumption of diplomacy between the U.S. and North Korea to ease animosities on the Korean Peninsula. This comes after President Trump posted on social media about U.S. military exercises with South Korea.
14: U.S. President Donald Trump has ordered the Pentagon to scale back annual joint military exercises with South Korea. In a social media post on Sunday, Trump said that the exercises, the latest of which began on Monday, are not only costly, but send a signal that is totally inappropriate and hostile to North Korea, which he said has been unthreatening and respectful during his time in the White House. He also said that South Korea had declined to help with the U.S.'s war against Iran.
11: Correspondent Luke Garrett reporting. Luigi Mangione's state murder trial and the killing of UnitedHealthcare CEO Brian Thompson has been postponed indefinitely. On Wall Street, the Dow down by 272 points, the S&P declined 40. More at townhall.com.
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11: Of the thousands of lawsuits Meta faces over child safety on its platforms, none may be more consequential than the one going to trial this week in California.
16: States are seeking extensive financial damages that could, in theory, total as much as $1.4 trillion, plus changes in how the company operates Facebook and Instagram. The lawsuit accuses the social media giant of contributing to a youth mental health crisis by knowingly and deliberately designing addictive features. The trial in federal court in Oakland features four states as plaintiffs: California, Colorado, Kentucky, and New Jersey. Rich Thomason reporting.
11: A U.S. judge has blocked plans to move the FBI's headquarters to a federal office building in Washington. The ruling is the latest development in a long battle over the FBI's main office location. News and analysis at townhall.com. From Washington, I'm Keith Peters. An American tourist has died hiking Sicily's Mount Etna. We hear more on this story from international correspondent Charles.

0: Stella Desma reporting from London.
1: Italian firefighters say the American tourist was struck by lightning on Sicily's Mount Etna while hiking in an area that was closed to visitors due to the recent volcanic activity. The 29-year-old man from Kansas was rescued by helicopter after being struck Sunday evening in an exposed area above the tree line. He was later declared dead by medical personnel. His name has not been released. Authorities have closed vast areas of the volcano slopes to hikers. Officials say that more people have died on Etna from lightning strikes over recent decades than from volcanic activity itself. The last eruption-related fatalities on Europe's most active volcano were in 1987. I'm Charles de la Desma.
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5: Welcome back to the program. We're at the top of the second hour on Monday. You guys are like, no, stop saying that. It's not a word. I know, Mondays are hard. We don't like Mondays. So welcome back. You can find us Facebook, YouTube, like and subscribe. If you miss anything in the first hour, we've got the podcast. Although we are going to continue the discussion that we've been having as it pertains to post-liberalism, which I explained last week also. But we're going to get in a whole bunch of stuff. So the where to start? Not even quite sure. Because it's one of those like weird news cycles where Congress is out and I don't, you know what? I feel like let's start with 19 though. I feel like let's just do it. I know I don't have this on the list per se, but we had the video, so you knew it was going to come up. So I'm going to get back to the whole multipolarity thing and all of that, but I wanted to kind of get a little break over it. Can you imagine, first off, men cannot fathom this. Men, I'm going to tell you some of the things that ladies do sometimes to be pretty. They will literally go and get like their eyebrows tattooed. Parts of them. It's like bleeding, right? Like they go and they just make them look thicker so they actually have to wear less makeup. I have a ton of friends who do it. It's not a big deal, right? Super easy. But just like you would with anybody who's going to tattoo anything on your face, you would like for them to demonstrate just the slightest amount of, I don't know, sense?
7: Integrity.
5: So there's this place called Karimi Brows in Alexandria, Virginia. And I was reading over the weekend the post from this woman who went to this eyebrow place, right? She went to go get her eyebrows microbladed. Microblading is what that's called, right? So she went to go get her eyebrows microbladed. And she ended up having like this very nice discussion with, I don't want to call them like the blader, but with the woman who was doing the services, like the woman who apparently like owns the whole salon, whatever. So she was having this, you know, just a nice conversation with this person. She had said, and the woman is, she's on Facebook. And she put, originally she put this on Facebook, and originally the video that the salon owner also had was on, I think, on Facebook or something. That's important to know.

0: So the woman who went there writes, her name's Jessica. She said that she was nauseated at even having to write this, but she wants everyone to know. She says, this is her post, quote, "I went to the salon yesterday to get my eyebrows done. The esthetician turned out to be Afghan. I was delighted since I just finished writing a novel based on true stories, partly set in Afghanistan." And they talked about her book and the woman's love for Afghan culture and food. And then she said that the esthetician asked her to tell her more about the premise of her novel. And she said, well, the story is about a Muslim Afghan refugee and the son of Jewish immigrants who forged an unlikely friendship in post 9/11 Alabama, only to find that their shared gift for languages draws them into America's shadow war in Afghanistan. And she said that she went down a rabbit hole studying Islam, etc., and all this. And she said, but she had an easier time, she said, sketching the Jewish half-Israeli character, since she was Jewish and half-Israeli herself. And at that point, she said, the esthetician stopped short and said, "Get out of my shop." And she says, "I can't provide service to an Israeli. It's against my political beliefs," right? So, as if that's not crazy, the salon owner recorded the whole thing, right? She thought this was going to be a flex. So she recorded herself berating this woman that had paid a deposit to get her eyebrows microbladed. And then she was told by the salon owner that she can't get her deposit back. So I want you to watch this video. Watch this. This is how this unfolds.
1: What does that mean?
2: That means that you signed a photo video release form.
1: Okay, I didn't do anything wrong.
2: No, there's nothing wrong. I kindly asked you that. You just kept saying Israel. You're talking about politics.
1: No, not at all. I thought we were having a great conversation about Afghanistan, like a culture that I actually
2: admire. Beautiful. Thank you. And I love that. I kept saying that. It's wonderful. And I love what you're doing and everything. But
1: you should give me my deposit back. I had no idea that you would.
2: When you keep saying things like I'm Israeli American, and then I say things like, oh, I just don't really support or believe in Israel.
1: But you are doing this based
2: on my ethnicity. Defending it, which is totally fine. You can defend it as much as you want, but this is my business. This is my.
1: That's fine. That's totally fine.
2: And I'm not going
1: to
2: do it.
1: But you should give me my deposit back. And if you don't, I'm going to have to take legal action.
0: Yeah, and she actually has every right to. So this woman recorded herself actually violating law in Virginia because they have a law where you can't discriminate, et cetera, et cetera, et cetera. Right. And so that is. She actually recorded herself committing, I think it's a misdemeanor, but still committing a crime. But what's more, the salon owner put that video up first, acting like, I always like to provide an inclusive place for my papa, blah, blah, blah. And it ended up backfiring on her. So the whole reason that the woman who was being recorded apparently even said anything online is because this salon owner posted that video as a way to shame this woman and try to flex. And it got worse the longer the video went on. And then the woman decides to double down on it. At this point, this is when you seek some kind of like legal redress. Like you try to seek some kind of like legal something. Get some kind of a consultation, to get some advice. Because she doubled down on it. I realized, I don't know if I sent you this video. She doubled down on it and she put it out there and she decided to try to like go even further with it. And it just, again, backfired. So the woman goes in literally like, oh, and here's where it gets crazier. So when the woman who went into the salon got the treatment, she was wearing a t-shirt that she said had been given to her while she had this treatment done. And the woman demanded her shirt back, I guess. And she was like, I have to change. It was a small salon, as you could see from the video. And she was like, well, I have to change. And the woman would not stop recording her changing. So that violates a voyeurism law. So there's at least a couple of laws in there that the salon owner broke. And I hope that she's investigated for it. Because, no, you guys want to force people to bake the cake? By God, I will crush you with the rules you refuse to follow. That is how we should be. The woman's, she is an Islamist bigot. She's a bigot in favor of a third world, you know, ideology where a guy flew up in the sky on a Pegasus, for crying out loud. I mean, this is not even think it was a Pegasus, right? It was just a winged thing. But this is just insane to treat someone like this. This is how bad it is. This is how bad this is. So she said that she immediately, the woman contacted her bank. She was refunded her deposit. And then they contacted the woman to let her know they would be withdrawing the funds based on the incident. And they also are, the bank asked the woman to report what happened to the authorities. And that's it. I mean, I do at least hope that the salon owner is cited, because if you're going to, I mean, a public business, you got to, I mean, that's just the way it is. Public accommodation, that's the way it is. And obviously the woman is a leftist. So if you guys want to play identity politics and protected classes, well, guess what? You just did the, you just violated your own rule. But here's the thing. First off, I'm not going to go to anyone that I think believes in a ridiculous ideology to tattoo anything on my face. That's like a news flash for everybody. I am not going to go to a salon artist, a salon esthetician, a microblader who believes in a third world sex cult and have them tattoo something on my face. That's number one. Number two, why would you still want to? I felt like the woman still wanted to continue with the service. God love her. It's like, no, lady, run. This woman is going to tattoo something. You're going to end up being a meme. Stop it. She's going to put something horrible on your face. Don't. But she got her money back. But that salon owner was not going to give her money back. That's straight up thievery. So now the salon owner's complaining. She was like, I'm getting so many nasty comments. You, bimbo, you were the one who started this whole thing because you recorded what you did to this woman and then you uploaded it to the internet. And then she had to respond because people were finding her out. You started this whole thing. Don't cry victim now, you hit dog hollering. Don't cry victim now. You did this to yourself. So just bask in the consequence of your actions. Just crazy. So it's like a man. Would you take your vehicle to go get it detailed to someone who you thought might jack it up? No. No. Just crazy. But this is where we're at. This is where society is. This is in Alexandria, Virginia, for crying out loud. And then over the weekend, there was an attack in a synagogue. New York Post has this nut job who ran into a New York City synagogue and told cops, told the cops that that all of the Jewish congregants were swine, and he's held on bail. Larry Montes, he was arraigned in Manhattan criminal court already. So bail's $10,000, and it was the Central Synagogue. He admitted to the cops, yeah, he went in there simply because they were Jewish. He literally told them that's why he just like was telling them. He also said that he didn't like Jewish people and he didn't like black people. I mean, he told cops he had animus towards Jews and blacks. That's literally what he said. So he's charged with two counts of assault. I don't believe in hate crimes because I think all crimes are hate. I don't think you should elevate one over the other. I think the enhanced charge is the hate crime aspect of it. One count of aggravated harassment, a count of criminal mischief, all is hate crimes this weekend. But he was screaming, charging towards for the lack of a better word, pulpit, grabbed religious candles and candle holders, broke them, and then tried to attack all the people that were in there. He struck a 63-year-old in the head and busted her lip, and she knocked her to the ground. And then before exiting the building, he turned his attention away to the security guard, a 65-year-old black man. And then he was screaming, blank the Jews, all this other stuff. So just like a regular day with Hamas, Hassan Piker. That's a verbal typo that I think should actually stay. I'm very impressed with myself. It's just another day in Mamdani's New York. This is what Zohar Mamdani wants. He wants this type of stuff. He loves this. He wants to usher in. He loves it. Mamdani is just as much as the woke Reich as some of the woke Rikers are. But this is his world. This is what he's created. I hope people realize what the reality is on the ground right now. It's a little nuts. Especially in New York. That's why so many people are leaving. We got more on the way. We got headlines coming up. We have burrito economy. We also, everybody's debating Nancy Mace's tattoos. I just think it's weird, but also I don't care because I'm not invested in her life. Did you see that? Oh yeah, she's got sleeves now.
3: No,
0: I'm not joking. You don't know this?
3: No.
0: Google it.
3: She got sleeves,
0: dude. Google it. I know, and it's colorful, and I don't like colored. I don't like colorful stuff like that. Yeah, Google. I'm watching. I'm sorry. I'm dragging this out.
3: Oh Lord.
0: See, yeah. See. I told you. You didn't believe me. You didn't believe me. At first, I was like, is that like one of those t-shirts that have the nude sleeves and then they have the, but no,
4: temp
0: it's not.
4: Tattoo or something?
0: No, it's not. We're going to come back to that. We got more on the way as we move. Our partners that'll bring you the very odd segment here. It's our friends over at Byrna Gun, BYRNA. I've told you before, I have no problem using lethal force to protect myself and my loved ones. I carry it all the time. I also realize that sometimes y'all got to go to places where you can't carry it. Like, for instance, everybody's going back to school right now, college kids. Maybe they don't live in the dorm anymore. Maybe they live in, like, some other type of, like, student housing arrangement. And they got to walk to class, etc. You want them to be protected, right? You want them to be able to defend themselves, heaven forbid, if statistics come calling. So the issue is maybe they're under the age of 21 and they can't carry it. This is why one of the reasons why the Byrna gun was created. The Byrna CL... They have other models, but disregard all of that. The CL is the only one you need to know about. That's a compact launcher. It's about the size of an iPhone. It shoots chemical irritant projectiles that can deter threats from up to 60 feet away. 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

0: And now, all of the news you would probably miss. It's time for Dana's Quick Five.
1: I was looking at a meme and it was funny. I wish I could show it right now on radio. Okay, so blah, blah, blah, first up. This is a joke, but it's real. Axios is partnering with OpenAI to automate local journalism. Okay. You know what that means. We're going to have robots write stories. Yeah. Welcome to the news, people. That's how it's going to be.
2: As though it's not already happening.
1: Okay, so scientists have made, Israeli scientists have made plants, make plants produce milk protein for cow-free dairy. Okay, I am completely against this, but I have a family member that is like super cannot have dairy, like at all, which makes going out to eat with them an absolute nightmare, like to have any dinners or have any get-togethers or anything. They're the people who, I don't want to out who they are, but they drink like oat milk and stuff like that, or like things like, not even the oat milk, because that's like too much. Like it's a weird even, it's like what a squirrel would drink. So maybe this would help them, but otherwise, no. I don't want any plant milk. No, thank you. I don't want to be mean to the people that got like dairy issues and all that, but it's just plant juice. I hope you know that. Congress is moving closer to making big changes with money in your pocket. They're going after the nickel. They went after the penny. What are you going to put in penny loafers now? We're going to have to redo shoes. Now they're going after the nickel. Also, Jackie, the eagle at Big Bear Bald Eagle Jackie. So she passed away, that eagle, and now her eagle man has a new eagle lady, and I've got questions. Stay with us. 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
1: This is meteorologist Paul Frobley with your Real Talk 93.3 weather update. An extreme heat warning begins at 11 a.m. tomorrow and remains in effect until 8 p.m. tomorrow night. Lows dip down to about 78 tonight under partly cloudy skies. Westerly winds 5 to 10 miles per hour. Partly cloudy skies tomorrow. Chance for storms, 98. 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Currently, it's 83 degrees.
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2: See, it's just another... Well, Midnight Oil, just another one of those tracks that you wish that we had the licensing to play as we came in digitally. I'm going to complain now. Welcome back to the program. Bottom of this second hour. Let's play Cut 22. This is Shane Gillis talking about free healthcare. Now, I think Shane Gillis is funny. I don't want to go to Shane Gillis, though, for policy. Let's just play 22 real quick.
3: Communism's the gayest ever.
4: It's the worst.
3: Somebody needs to look into how gay communism is.
5: But isn't it crazy that it's making a comeback?
4: Yeah.
5: It always does. It's a cycle. There's a cycle.
3: The problem is if we cannot call it communism if we get free health care.
6: Right.
3: That would be a good move.
4: That would help a lot.
3: We're calling everybody communist.
6: Yeah, socialist, communist. And you're like,
3: free health care is cool.
6: Yeah.
3: We should have that.
4: It's normal.
3: Yeah. That's not communism.
2: So, what is free? Who runs free health care? Well, no. Who runs free healthcare? In a system of free healthcare, who runs it? What was that, Kane, in the back? One time again?
7: The government.
2: The government. Huh. So the government runs the healthcare. In a communist state, who runs the healthcare, Kane?
8: Oh, yeah.
7: The communist in charge.
2: Of the?
7: Healthcare.
2: Government
7: run healthcare.
2: I mean, so number one. Number two, what is this phrase that's called free healthcare? Can anyone tell me where that phrase comes from? What is free healthcare? What's free? Because it's not free. Is it really free? Who funds it if it's free? Are you telling me, well, hold up, that all of these doctors work for free? And the nurses work for free, and all the supplies that they get are for free, and the power that runs the hospital is for free, and all the EMTs, et cetera, work for free. And of course, you know, you have to have the janitors. That's the support. So they have to, you know, the cleaning crew, they gotta come. Housekeeping's gotta work for free,
9: what about,
2: right?
9: Their schooling.
2: Well, I haven't gotten to that. So what about the education of the doctors? Are those teachers expected to also work for free? And all the equipment and the supplies for the classroom, that's also for free, correct? And then if the teachers are working for free, how are the teachers taking care of their family? Again, that's a support issue. So are we also, are they getting free food and free housing? Because they have to work for free to educate the doctors for free so the doctors can provide free health care. There's no really incentive to do anything. It's just all going to be free. You're never, you know, it's all going to. So who, how does that work? And then the people that are providing the free food to the educators, that are providing the free education to the doctors so that they can provide free health care, who is paying for the free food that the grocers are having to provide for the educators that are having to for free educate the doctors who are having to work for free so we can provide free health care, right? I mean, I can continue. So like the free food, and then what about the free housing and the free gas for them to get to their job and the free car? And what about if they have kids? Are they allowed to have kids? Do those kids go to school? And then who takes care of those kids? Because that also is a part of this whole structure. So do you see how stupid that is to say free health care, by the way? It's not free. The government is paying for it through massive taxes on businesses and consumers and citizens. That's it. I mean, it works so well. I have a friend that had a scan, and it's something fairly serious. She lives in Canada, and she's been waiting. It'll be a year. The first week of next month, the first week of September, it'll be a year since her abnormal scan, for her to just to go in for a checkup to see the abnormal scan. And I'm pretty sure, and that's in Canada, that's like SOP, standard operating procedure. So, yeah, that's not a smart statement. It's still, it's like, communism is gay, man, but I love this gay thing. That's also communism. What? So what it is, that's what he just said. I mean, I think Shane Gillis is funny, but what he just said was communism is gay, but I love that gay thing right there. That's also communism. It's so gay. It's true. But do you see what I mean? We're in this. This is a great way to seg into post-liberalism. And I was explaining to you what post-liberalism was. J.D. Vance has literally verbatim said that he's post-liberal. He has called himself post-liberal. He's literally verbatim called himself post-liberal. He has described his policies as being post-liberal. And I explained to you last Friday what post-liberal meant. Post-liberal, for the easiest way I can describe it, is big government, compassionate conservatism, Bushism 2.0. Everything that the Tea Party rejected in the mid, towards the end of the aughts, going into the teens, is exactly post-liberalism. That's exactly what it is. Post-liberalism is like New Deal 2.0. Post-liberalism is using the government to do what you're either too lazy or unwilling to do in the private sector. That's ultimately what it is. That's post-liberalism. And Vance has said that he is post-liberal, and he's explained it before. There is this phrase that's sometimes used that is a complete oxymoron called big state conservatism, and that's a great way to describe post-liberalism. It's all about the quote-unquote common good over individual choice. But the problem with the whole phrase common good is who defines common, who defines good, who defines that? Do you see how it can be completely arbitrary depending upon who's in power? These are people who aren't necessarily for traditional free trade. They are really about using the... So if you think the government, which I do, has made all of this stuff worse, why in the world would you want to use more government to try to make it better? Because that's what they tried doing in the 90s and the early aughts, and it failed spectacularly. Why do people think that they can... The government's like the one ring, right? No, I can wield it better. This is where I go back again. Lord of the Rings, I was talking about this. I've been talking about this for forever. This is the idea that you can use the one ring and you can wield it. But the problem is that it never works this way, right? I mean, the issue is this. There are some think the virtue of not being leftist protects those who wield government power beyond the scope of the enumerated powers, right? And that this constitutes enough of a difference to make it acceptable. So at best, you end up with compassionate conservatism, Bush 2.0. And at worst, which is, by the way, that's why the Tea Party revolted. And at worst, Mamdani. That's what you get with us. That's it. And it's like people who think that they can, it's the one ring. We can wield it. No, absolute power corrupts absolutely, and you are no different. But he calls himself a post-liberal. That's why he has this, and I want to play this again. That's why he has this weird soundbite where he was talking about literally getting rid of, and there are by the way, I have tons of audio all over. I have two cuts right off the bat, a couple of years apart. He has consistently talked about eliminating the American dollar as the world's, as the global reserve currency, cut for.
4: That's exactly right. And by the way, you know, I'm
2: most recent.
4: This is like maybe super heterodox. I am not sure that I think the reserve currency is actually good for the United States of America. I think there is a good argument that reserve currency status is akin to coal in Appalachia. It's a resource curse, right? It allows your consumers to consume very cheaply, right? That's been the story of the American economy for the last 15 or so years. Even before that, is we can just borrow basically in an unlimited way because we have the reserve currency.
2: So this is the problem. First off, Alexander Dugin has talked about this, and Vance himself has talked about multipolarity. The problem with this is that this is framing America's strength as a weakness, and it's not. There is no resource curse. This is not a thing. I mean, this is global demand that's keeping the dollar strong. It's allowing us to buy foreign goods and allowing us to borrow money at low cost and carry debt. As much debt as we carry without, I think, the rest of the world blinking, I think it's safe to say. But the problem with this is that this is an absolute strength of America. And there are so many other things that I would classify as a curse before I would classify this resource as a curse, right? It's not. I mean, that's not the problem. I mean, the problem is that you have big government, you have crushing restrictions, you have environmental regulations, you have a ton of things that have actually done so much more to hurt this and so much more to harm business and manufacturing. It's not because countries flock to the dollar And the strength, our strength in the dollar is because we have freedom, because it's not dictated by a party, because it's not dictated by a tyrant. And that's why there is so much, that is why there's such confidence in the dollar as the world's currency. This is an argument in the context of multipolarity. Multipolarity, as I've explained before, and I'm going to have a post that's out later today that gets into this, and I'm going to get into what we discussed previously, and then I'm going to build upon that. Multipolarity is the Russian, the Alexander Dugin slash Putin belief that the United States must become less so other countries can become more. And they want to shrink the United States into only acting in its, you know, pull in its own particular sphere in the Western Hemisphere to, so as to allow China and Russia to rise. It's about diminishing the United States, right? That's exactly what this is. And so Vance wanting to get rid of, and he says, well, this is super heterodox. Well, yeah, it's super heterodox, and it's super like economic dox and everything else. I mean, it's the strength of American's dollar is not what hurt Appalachia. That's not what hurt Appalachia. The strength of America's dollar is not creating the housing crunch. The strength of America's dollar is not what's hurting manufacturing. It's not what is hurting us economically. That is big government, big spending. We have record deficits right now because government won't stop spending. And I have been warning Republicans that this is going to come back and bite you in the ass. I've been warning about it for years now, especially Trump's second term. Stuff like that is what causes a curse. This is playing into this multipolarity argument that America has to recoil, that we need to not be we can't have the petrodollar, we can't have this current, this reserve currency. We just have to pull back so that the communists can rise. That's what this is. That's, I mean, pare it down. That's exactly what this argument is. But there's more to it than that, though. This is a big, honestly, this is, this conversation is one that we're going to have over the next several days because it's such a big, in-depth conversation. So can we save those two audio cuts too? Because I'm not done with them, and just keep them on the back burner in perpetuity right now because I have a lot more that goes along with it. The problem isn't that our dollar is strong. The problem is that we have business that is at odds with our strength economically. We have business policy. It's not, people try to sit here and blame it on greed. It's because of big government. You're not going to use big government to end big government. You're not going to use big government to restore freedom. You're not going to use big government to fix the economy. You need less government to fix the economy. You need less spending to fix the economy. You need less entitlement to fix the economy. You have to create a strong domestic backbone to fix the economy. You're not going to do it by having more government regulation. You're not going to do it by sabotaging the American dollar. What currency do you want to be a world reserve currency? You want everyone flocking to China and Russia? You realize you can't have confidence in those currencies because of the tyrannical nature of the government that sits here and determines their economic policy and their monetary policy? Seriously? That none of this makes any sense. Yeah, exactly. Kane, that's a great point what you just made.
6: Yeah, is anyone going to believe that any country's check will clear unless the currency is the dollar? So we're talking about oil, we're talking about, you know, energy, anything that imports or exports. The dollar is the reason why everyone has faith in the fact that the transaction will take place economically.
2: Exactly. 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

0: It's his life mission to make bad decisions. It's time for Florida Man.
1: All right, so first up, oh my gosh, it's another gross dude. So Florida Man is in trouble because he exposed his, oh my gosh, his legs cannot be skinnier. This guy's on drugs. This guy's on drugs. 40, he's 40. Yeah, give me a moment. Wow. Bay County deputies arrested a 40-year-old Florida man after he allegedly threw household items, including a TV, onto vehicles from an apartment balcony, y'all. They said Marcus Butler exposed his genitalia, threatened to kill law enforcement officers, and barricaded himself inside his home. And he was, of course, taken into custody, but not before he said, quote, I'm going to kill all y'all. So, I mean, people from the South know what all y'all mean. They know what all y'all means, or all yins all. Southern Missouri, or apparently near Pittsburgh, too. They say yins. Just saying. So, Florida man caught speeding, claimed he was rushing to a Bucky's bathroom. You know what? That's probably one of the best excuses I think I have ever heard in my life. This is why, again, if this was police officer Dana, I'd be like, sir, I'm going to have to let you go for that. Because everybody knows Bucky's bathrooms are superior. Omar Suleiman. No, I'm not going to now. what? I'm being honest. Omar Suleiman pulled over in Cocoa Beach. A deputy's radar measured him. Oh, it's 70 miles per hour. That does not mean 117 miles per hour, sir. 2:45 p.m. He said he was rushing because he was trying to get to a Bucky's bathroom. And he was making unsafe lane changes and all of that. And the sheriff said, yes, the bathrooms at Bucky's are exceptionally clean. However, you should probably be a little closer to your speed limit when doing that. So he got charged with reckless driving, operating a vehicle. Look, I think he's probably just being a D-bag. But still, the point is not missed on the Bucky's stuff. Let's see. This Florida man was arrested in Pitt County because he stole a whole tractor trailer. That's bravery. Antonio James, he was arrested in Miramar, Florida by State Highway Patrol. He stole a 2020 Wabash National 53-foot dry truck that was worth apparently $7,000. He is already on federal probation out of Florida, and he's held on bond $100,000, which he is not going to make. They don't have any details. I'm just curious as to how one just thinks that you're just going to surreptitiously steal a tractor trailer. Like, how does that work? this is hysterical. It's a Villages. Are we out of time?
2: Okay.
1: Villages, real quick. 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She was very upset at bicyclists. She said that she believed did not belong on her street. Jill Vernon, 58. She lives in a very nice home in the Villages. She was aiming her white Mercedes convertible at them shortly after 7 p.m. at a high rate of speed in the opposite direction. 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
2: News this hour from Town Hall. I'm Jason Walker. President Trump threatening to take action in Oman.
7: President Trump is reportedly threatening to bomb Oman, which is a U.S. ally, if the country gets in the way of his administration's own talks with Iran. The two countries have been separately negotiating with Tehran to reopen the Strait of Hormuz. It's unclear where things stand now between the U.S. and Iran, as the 60-day memorandum of understanding is expiring.
2: That is correspondent Laura Winters reporting. A lawmaker might just be in a lot of hot water as the House Ethics Committee is investigating him over allegations of sexual misconduct. Correspondent Bernie Bennett has more.
8: The investigation into California Democrat Jimmy Gomez comes as the House is poised to consider ethics overhaul legislation as soon as next month that would, among other things, ban lawmakers from having sexual relationships with all congressional aides. The New York Post previously reported that Gomez had an intimate encounter with a House staffer. In a statement Monday, Gomez acknowledged cheating on his wife in years past, but maintained that his extramarital affairs were, quote, consensual in nature and haven't violated the law or House ethics rules. Bernie Bennett, Washington.
2: ICE is pitching a plan to help shield local police officers who make immigration arrests from possible financial consequences if they are accused of any type of misconduct. Agency is proposing to subsidize liability insurance for state and local officers who are trained and then deputized to enforce federal immigration laws. Luigi Mangione's state murder trial and the killing of UnitedHealthcare CEO Brian Thompson has been postponed indefinitely. His lawyers seek to have the case dismissed on double jeopardy grounds after he pled guilty to federal charges last week. More on these stories, townhall.com.
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2: There is controversy. The Justice Department's internal watchdog now reviewing a practice by federal law enforcement to allow fentanyl to hit the streets in order to build bigger trafficking cases. More from Donna Warder.
11: Current and former agents with the U.S. Drug Enforcement Administration say that when federal law enforcement knows of drug shipments but allows them to go into communities so they can build a bigger case against traffickers, it's gambling with public safety and may violate Justice Department rules. It comes less than 2 months after an Associated Press investigation found that DEA agents repeatedly monitored but did not seize major shipments of fentanyl in New Mexico between 2023 and 2025. The White House last year designated the synthetic opioid a weapon of mass destruction. Donna Warder, Washington.
2: Breaking news and analysis at townhall.com. Stampede at a Hindu temple in India. Here's Charles de la Desma.
12: A deadly stampede has broken out at a Hindu temple in India's Bihar state, killing people and injuring many more. According to preliminary reports, an electric wire snapped outside the temple premises early in the morning, sparking panic as devotees rushed to escape what they feared was a risk of electrocution. A section of the barricades collapsed under the weight of the surging crowd, leading to a crush in which people fell over one another, according to Shalendra Kumar, a civil official. The incident occurred near Ashok Dham Temple in Lakhisarai district, as thousands of devotees gathered to offer prayers on the third Monday of Shravan. I'm Charles de la Desma.
2: Wildfires continue.

0: You in Europe, firefighters battling blazes, Belgium, Germany, Greece, and France. 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
4: Welcome back to the program. Dana Lash with you. We are at the top of our third hour. It's Monday. We're getting through Monday together. We're getting through Monday, and we are going to get you set up for the rest of your week. So we have coming up later on our very good friend, Stephen Yates, who's going to be joining us. I want to get into, because I feel like this is a huge issue, the affordability issue, which one of the reasons you're hearing so much about this is because it's becoming a very big thing in the right now. And you... the issue, in terms of discussing said issue, but the solutions to said issue actually look like a kind of a hot mess if you're looking at discussion within the right now. And a lot of this kicked off actually last week, and we talked about the burrito economy when you had people that were looking at the cost of like having a burrito delivered for lunch, which I thought was just maybe not the best way to, that's not the best measure of whether or not something is affordable. And, you know, just make the burrito at home. And then there were all of these comparisons of people who would go shopping and show what they would be able to get for like $20, $50, $60, you know, $80. And one of the things that I discovered, too, and I saw this from someone who had posted what they went and got at the store for $50. And they got like spaghetti and they got some flour and some chicken and things like that. And some of the comments beneath it were, well, what are you going to do with that flour if you don't have baking powder or baking soda or anything like this? And how are you going to have spaghetti, but you don't have any spaghetti sauce? And someone else said, this is going to, you know, if you buy whatever spaghetti sauce, that's going to immediately take this over. And my first thought was, can you not cook? I'm trying not to be a jackass about this, but at the same time, I feel like not all, but some people don't know what the hell they're doing when it comes to budgeting in home. Instead of teaching you to balance a checkbook in school, balance a checkbook and apparently learn how to grocery shop and budget your household, you were taught to square dance. I don't know why that was important, but it was. You know that's true, Kane. Mm-hmm. When my kids were younger and I homeschooled them, we literally had mom's bank. And we had house checks and we did the whole nine yards. You guys don't understand how nuts I was with home education. We literally had a bank and we had mom's, it was mom's bank. Dad was basically the underwriter and it was mom's bank. And, the kids learned how to write checks. They learned how to budget. They learned how to all of it. And my son, it shocked me later on because my oldest son was talking about how nobody his age apparently knows how to deal with balancing their bank account and all of this. And he goes, honestly, I wouldn't know how to do it either if you hadn't taught us because they were homeschooled till seventh grade. And he was like, if you hadn't taught us when we were being homeschooled. And I thought, schools aren't teaching this? This is something that they're not teaching? That's crazy. We had a fifth grade teacher, Mrs. Davenport. She was a great teacher, and it was at Festus Elementary in Jefferson County, Missouri. She was the one, actually, it's where I got my idea from to do this, because in my fifth grade

0: and I used Calvert Math. So those are the three publishers that I used. So I go back to this. I feel like the Republican Party does not know how to answer correctly and succinctly the issue of affordability, which is going to be the big thing that hurts them going into midterms, and particularly in 2028. Using big government to fix the problem is only going to make it worse. And that's what post-liberalism is. Post-liberalism thinks that partially that capitalism failed and the private sector can't work. So you have to have government to come in and do some of this stuff. That's honestly where a lot of this is coming from. And that that dovetails into the burrito economy and all of that. It is a Band-Aid that makes the problem worse. And so I say this because we had Vance, who was talking about ending the dollar as the world's currency, and he was talking about resource curse, and which I don't think our strength isn't a curse. It's the too much government. It's too much regulation. In fact, I had this, let me pull this up. I saw this, I think it was from the Wall Street Journal. I actually have to do a search in all of my notes to grab it real quick, so forgive me. Okay, so yeah, we now have a record high budget deficit because we have a Congress that won't stop spending. And it's a Republican Congress that won't stop spending. And I have said repeatedly that you cannot have excessive spending without excessive, you got to cut spending. You're going to have excessive taxation. Democrats use the big spending as a way to say, we got to make up this deficit, we're going to have higher taxes. This happens every single time. There's no reason that I'm not talking about spending on things, enumerated power spending. We're spending it on so many other things we don't need to. The Trump accounts is one thing. That's a big government. That's a post-liberal policy. That's actually socialism. You take $1,000 from the Treasury account to seed these accounts. Anchor babies are not excluded. That's socialism. That's a redistribution of wealth. Talking about ending the dollar as the American world current, as the world reserve currency is very much an anti-free market, anti-capitalist, anti-conservative position. It absolutely is. And this is part of the problem. I mean, the real enemy, and Vance always brings up Appalachia and coal, the real enemy that's hollowing out American manufacturing is not our strong currency. It's, as I said, crushing regulations, excessive taxation. I would even add overreaching labor unions. Let's be honest, that plays a force into this, that makes these companies flee and go overseas. You also have, by the way, when you're blaming the dollar dominance, by blaming our currency, what you're doing is you're allowing all of the politicians in Washington, D.C., all of the people who created this problem to dodge responsibility for their own anti-manufacturing, anti-business policies. You're giving them a pass. A strong dollar represents a strong free market economy. And so this idea of exorbitant privilege, because we operate on the dollar. I mean, we possess insane geopolitical and financial leverage as a result of this. And by the way, we're going to have Carol Roth on this week to dive into this specifically. But the other part of this is if you surrender this, this is an engineered domestic economic collapse by removing the dollar as the world currency reserve. That's what this gets into. It is engineering a collapse, or what some would say managing the decline. I say you're engineering a collapse because the demand for treasuries keeps our American interest rates artificially lower than they would be otherwise. And if we abandon our reserve status, what happens? What happens? Foreign demand for debt plummets, interest rates on mortgages, oh my gosh, car loans, small business loans would skyrocket. What happens when that happens? Your economic growth is kneecapped. I mean, your everyday, if you're bitching about $20 burritos right now, guess how much those burritos would cost? Devaluing the dollar. Maybe what, triple that, Kane?
1: At least.
0: And Kane makes a really good point. Look, I know a lot of people like Nixon, but Nixon stopped the gold standard. Mm-hmm. Nixon had some pretty bad economic policies. Everyone's like, Nixon magazine. I'm like, why don't you mathematical max first? He had some bad policies. Yep. We ended the gold standard under Nixon. That's a fact. Can you make this point? Because in 70, that's how we lost most of our dollar lost most of its value.
1: Since then, if you look at the trend of the dollar value based on the gold standard and then the dollar value based on where we are today, the majority of the dollar's value has been lost. And then they control the metals market. So we're talking silver and gold and all that is also being suppressed, when in fact, if we had the gold standard, that relationship would work much better. It's just the dollar right now has been so undervalued. We've got to get back to good.
0: But by making the dollar weak and undesirable as a world currency, you're not going to bring back the 1950s manufacturing, you know, the factory towns. You're not going to bring back Appalachian coal by devaluing the dollar. That's not going to happen. What you're doing is you're surrendering it to the Chi-Coms. You're surrendering it to the Reds. That's what you're doing. There's no other way around it. This doesn't require a bunch of, you know, excessive posturing. That's really what happens. And this is a real problem that we have to discuss. It's also part of a multipolarity approach. This has been going on for quite some time. This was back February 25. That's when Vance broke away from post-Cold War liberal internationalism and the Munich Security Conferences, getting into what he calls strategic minimalism, getting into maybe even questioning the petrodollar as well as the world currency reserve. There's a lot of stuff here that is not even about managing decline. It's just about engineering a collapse. That's a huge problem. Now, let me get into this big government stuff, because post-liberalism is a belief set that really promotes the idea of using government to fix the problems that government has created. And it's dumb. It provides it prioritizes, for the lack of a better way to put it, domestic community over economic liberty. Leveraging the federal government and engineering social structures. Now, we've seen this before through child tax credits. We've seen it before through the Trump accounts. There was the idea that the post-liberals in the Republican side, and I wrote a post about this months ago, they were promoting the idea of incentivizing through payments like Hungary did with Viktor Orban, people to have more babies. And they were saying, well, that's child-friendly. That's a family-friendly thing. Why wouldn't Republicans do that? Well, because it fails. That's called welfare. We do that already. It's failed. And they did it in Hungary, and it failed. Spectacularly failed, to the point where their birth rates plummeted to lower than what they were before they implemented that plan. No one tells you how it ended. They just tell you that they want to do it. So that doesn't work. That's, again, a Band-Aid. Why would you do that when you could cut the corporate tax rate, when you could cut taxes, period, when you could cut government spending? You want to really supercharge families? Strip everything back to Article 1, Section 8. Only allow enumerated powers, and anything beyond that is something that the states have to tackle with their voting electorate. That's it. Of course, nobody wants to do that because it costs votes, even on the Republican side of things. I once had a Republican look me dead square in the face and tell me that he will never, ever talk about privatizing. He ran for multiple elected offices and ended up as a government toady somewhere in the bureaucracy. But he looked at me, he was from Missouri, looked at me right in the face and told me verbatim that he will never get behind privatizing Social Security, at least publicly, because he will lose all of his votes. I'll give you one guess, came private later. Guess who that was. And I was just like, where are your balls? Is this about you staying in office, or is it about you actually doing something for the American people? But see, do the American people want it? We're being primed to go back to that Bush 2.0 stuff. The too big to fail, no child left behind, cementing everything, consolidating everything at the federal level. This is what post-liberalism is. They want to take you back to that. It failed once already. But they think, again, just like everyone else who suddenly discovered politics in 2016, that it's never, but it'll work this time. Where do you think the Tea Party came from? The Tea Party literally was created to protest post-liberalism. We were out in the streets before Obama won. I don't think people realize this. We got a lot more on the way as we move. Our partners that help bring you the program, it's our friends over at Patriot Mobile, the only Christian conservative cell phone service out there. 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

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Now, I say this every day at the end of my show, for everybody to be a better person today than you were yesterday. 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

0: And now, all of the news you would probably miss. It's time for Dana's Quick Five.
1: All right, so first up, it's a tale of two rabid beavers. This is New York Post. Dangerous rabid beavers attacked two teens at a popular park that's now partially closed because actual rabid beavers are attacking people. One was a 13-year-old swimmer. He had injuries to his hands and chest, airlifted to Johns Hopkins. Can you believe that? Airlifted to the hospital. The beaver had to be euthanized and tested positive for rabies the following day. So that poor little kid's got to have, that 13-year-old's got to have all those crazy shots and all of that stuff. And then there was a second one. A 19-year-old fisherman was bitten in the ankle by another rabid beaver. He received treatment, got a tetanus shot. The beaver was euthanized and then tested positive for rabies. So now they closed the park. It's Cunningham Falls State Park in Maryland in Frederick County. And two, like, apparently within close enough span and two different rabid beavers. Yeah. Have you ever seen, like, beavers' teeth? They're disgusting.
2: Yeah. Yeah.
1: Gross. That's just, any animal that's got a lot of attitude, I'm just like, you're rabid. Immediately, I assume it. Oh, boy. Are they trying to sit here and seriously, NPR is trying to say, oh, there's a summer COVID surge. Shut up. Shut up and delete your face. A driver is accused of running over a couple and their dog during a walk at the park in L.A. ABC 7 had this story. A routine dog walk took a serious turn. A couple says that a car jumped the curb and hit them and their dog after a verbal exchange. And it was all caught on camera as well. So it looks like it's on purpose. Poor little Dotson. Looks like, I mean, barely just missed the dog, but try to run them straight over. That's insane. So maybe that guy shouldn't be driving. Stick with us. We have Stephen Yates on the way. 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
4: This is meteorologist Paul Trombley with your Real Talk 93.3 weather update. An extreme heat warning begins at 11 a.m. tomorrow and remains in effect until 8 p.m. tomorrow night. Lows dip down to about 78 tonight under partly cloudy skies. Westerly winds 5 to 10 miles per hour. Partly cloudy skies tomorrow. Chance for storms 98. 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
12: Headline from the Associated Press said that the U.S. has pulled the last aircraft carrier in Asia as Trump now focuses on Iran and the Western Hemisphere. Welcome back to the program, Dana Lash, with you. How serious is this move? Because I don't like feeling that we don't have any major assets over in the Pacific theater. So for this and some other related issues, we're going to talk to our very good friend, Mr. Stephen Yates, who is an expert on all of these. And he's got a spanking brand new background, too, by the way. Sorry, I know that you're not supposed to talk about this stuff. You know, just act like y'all see it. But it looks nice. You guys know him, senior research fellow at the Heritage Foundation, worked in two presidential administrations advising on foreign policy. He joins us now. Mr. Yates, okay, I see headlines like this. I'm trying not to be Chicken Little, but I don't like it. We have to have assets in this, you know, in the Pacific, but I'm a little worried that so much of our focus is now on the Middle East, like hyper focused, and we continue to feed it by this cycle of action and pause while Iran is allowed to rebuild and rearm itself. So what is your, do you have concerns about this headline? Is it overblown? And if you do have concerns, what are they?
13: Yeah, I tend not to have concerns about the headline, mostly because these things are floating platforms that move around the world as needed. They have regular rotations. And one of the reasons why this one is rotating in is because the other one went into this mission under the auspices of what might have been a shorter tour of duty that is now extended to one of the longer times for the service members to be on platform, not getting home. And that ended up being a headline. Line of itself. You have a community of 5,000 of America's finest. You run those odds, you're going to get one or two out of that barrel of apples that are not happy or don't adjust well. That became a problem too. But the movement of an aircraft carrier from one theater to another, leaving us without one in the Indo-Pacific temporarily, will be temporary. And I think it's important for people to remember, we have a lot of assets in the Pacific. And what is relevant to a China scenario, first and foremost, maybe in a North Korea scenario, are forward-based capabilities, things that we have at Guam and some other territories that people forget are American and well-fortified. And the Pacific Command has a huge amount of assets, many of which should make China have massive headaches if they want to kick us around a bit. And so the carrier battle group platform is just one of the noteworthy parts. Is it better to have one or two kicking around and running through the Taiwan Strait just to brush back the aggressive commies? That's my preference, but I don't get too hot and bothered by one moving to the Middle East for the time being, and another inevitably will rotate back over the Pacific region.
12: Yeah, we're talking with our good friend Stephen Yates, who we're dealing with this story about these assets over in the Pacific. Now, looking at Iran, the headline that came out this morning, Trump, I can't really say his direct quote. You know what he said, though. He's upset over Oman interfering, I think, in the negotiations, and said that they would bomb the redacted out of them. We'll put it like that. Bomb the redacted out of them. What is Oman doing? I mean, I didn't realize that they were being such pests.
13: Well, you know, this is how we know you are not a web-based show, because you could fill in the blank if you didn't have a certain regulatory agency tracking your words.
12: True, yes.
13: I moved to edit the name Oman and put a comma after O and just call it Oh Man, because they've been basically involved in this negotiation with Iran, where they are, I think, involved in a non-starter negotiation where they're talking about who's going to charge what fees for different vessels to come and go, which lanes they'll use. And obviously, this is not going to hit a resting place where local tribes are able to extract tolls. This is going to have to be freedom of navigation if we're going to have stood for anything in the course of this months-long blockade of Iran. And so Oman has been one of these negotiation facilitators. I think that to a degree, the administration might feel like, with some justification, that the moderators or conveners of the conversation, whether it's Pakistan, Oman, or others, began pulling things in their own direction, not necessarily the direction we wanted to go. And the president is doing what he has always wanted to do, which is when you step outside of his zone of comfort, he will zap you on Truth Social and upset the chessboard and see whether you can put the pieces back and resume the conversation.
12: There's so many of these. If it was Pakistan and then now Oman, that they're really wanting to overstep, I guess, their authority and the bounds of the relationship as defined currently by whatever diplomacy is, you know, guiding it, and just getting involved in our business and trying to mess things up. I look at what Pakistan was doing, you know, with Lebanon, and trying to drag Lebanon in on this negotiation with Iran, and that created a whole other problem, and it added, you know, another increase, actually an increased military response. So what is it? Why everybody thinks that they can get involved in this and help? Clearly, there's not going to be any help. Iran cannot be helped. This is a situation that it's not going to improve unless the regime is gone, correct?
13: So I would dice it this way. The Revolutionary Guard is an unreformable institution, and it is the primary source of terror for the Iranian people. And that's who ultimately we need to exercise dominant influence, that the traditional culture of Iran overtakes the theocratic regime that has held it hostage for the last half century. We had a strategy in place for the first third or so of this campaign that was significantly degrading the capabilities and the actual numbers of leaders of the Revolutionary Guard. And when we paused to give peace a chance and got back into this Lucy and the football routine on negotiations, or are we bombing them back to the Stone Age, but we never quite made the Stone Age, the Revolutionary Guard is still there and they can engage in terroristic-like activities. And unless we have a way of allowing our allies to completely go for it, or we're going to have a very long, patient process of economic starvation, this is going to be a protracted problem where the Revolutionary Guard will continue to harass, will continue to affect markets, and will continue to have a gab fest that the world will happily cover that makes you look bad. Yeah. And so I think that there's some editing needs to happen in what we've been doing at this point. My sense is the economic pressure campaign is pretty good, but that's going to take a long time. And the regime, as the Revolutionary Guard goes, doesn't care about the suffering or neediness of its people.
12: To your point on that, Treasury Secretary Scott Bessent announced new measures, not just against Tehran, but apparently now they're floating sanctions on China, new sanctions on China. This, according from a couple of different outlets, the U.S., the U.N., take that for what it is, and the EU, also take it for what it is, they've already imposed sanctions, trade restrictions, but now apparently there's something new that could befall China. Is that, how much of an impact is that going to have?
13: I think it's marginal, but it's net the right thing to do. I think the Secretary Bessent has been one of the best Treasury secretaries I have ever known in terms of the role in the national security space. People forget that the Secretary of Treasury is the actual statutory member of the National Security Council. And I'm not talking about their larded up staff of academics that advise presidents. The actual National Security Council, defined by statute as cabinet leaders, and that core group is Treasury. And that economic warfare component, done right, really manages the risk that the hard power parts of the cabinet need to take up. And so I think this is net positive, but it's completely marginal in terms of the economic magnitude. Denying Iran access to Karg Island oil is like a nuclear economic weapon. And that has been achieved, best I can tell. They are not benefiting from oil coming and going from Karg Island. That has to have huge consequences, but it takes time for that. So I see this as net positive. It's another thing that puts the president's conversation with Xi Jinping into better context, if he will take this angle of conversation up. This is another example where China has not been as helpful as they should have been. Of course, I don't expect them to be helpful. I think they're our adversary.
12: Now, speaking of China, I want to go back and ask your thoughts on Trump and South Korea right now. Because he had, let me pull this up really quickly, for those who don't know or maybe didn't see it, the way that it's being described is he's ordering the military to substantially reduce joint exercises with South Korea, and the overture that he is described as giving to Kim Jong-un in North Korea is now straining the relationship with South Korea. And the word is that he's upset because South Korea would not commit to assisting the United States with Iran, even though South Korea also falls under our dome of protection. So how is POTUS's moves on this? Is South Korea right to do what they're doing, or should they have maybe listened to the president of the United States, of the country on whom they depend on for defense?
13: Well, since I sit happily on the outside, I'm happy to offer some advice about how all sides of this probably could have handled this a little bit better. The South Korean government is a left-leaning government. It is one that, when the left is in charge in South Korea, it's been a real pain in our backside in terms of foreign policy. When I was in government many moons ago in the 2000s, it was a real hardship to deal with the alliance. We had a lot of things that we respected in it, but the politics of South Korea were very, very challenging. And they did things that were very insulting to us during that period. And so we've had grievances. They've had some grievances. But by and large, we found a way to manage the biorhythms of this relationship. And it's net valuable to the United States. It's not just a matter of the balance sheet of who's paying host nation support and how many troops are there. They invest trillions of dollars in the United States over multiple years in key industries, that we get a lot of bang for our buck in terms of what we have in theater. Yes, we have these commitments, and yes, they should honor and be reciprocal when we have a need. They should find a way to be a solution provider, not a problem finder. But this is, we just don't live in a world that's full of grown-ups all the time. So this is one of those spats that I think didn't need to happen. Mm-hmm. It's probably more about negotiating. I also don't really love the idea of let's re-engage North Korea in another broad diplomatic move, which may be in the offing, partly because I think the first round of those didn't net results. And I think that the businessman and President Trump ought to see some elements of that. But if you look, North Korea has been doing bad things. They're helping fund the Russian war machine. They're giving personnel and missiles that are being used against Ukraine. They're getting hard currency for that. So maybe something does need to change in that equation. That's my effort to give some benefit of the doubt to what's in this mix. But by and large, I think this is a tempest that didn't need to happen.
12: Yeah, it didn't need to happen. And people can't say that they're, I also feel like South Korea can't claim that they're shocked that Trump would respond in such a way.
13: No.
12: I mean, it's Trump's, it's kind of like boardroom diplomacy, you know? I mean, if you're not going to do, then maybe I'm going to go look at this other guy and go talk to him. So we'll see how it goes out. We're out of time. Stephen Yates, though, you can always find him at Steve Yates on X. Always appreciate it, my friend. You have just such great perspective. Thank you so much for sharing it with us.
13: Thank you, Dana. Take care.
12: You too. We have more to come, folks, as we wrap up this third hour. Can't do it without our partners, the people who make it possible. 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
1: You know, I was thinking about this. When did we stop believing that true prosperity flows exclusively from free enterprise? And there was a guy who used to occupy this time spot every afternoon that believed that. Yeah. How did we get away from that?
2: I think it goes way back to the very early 1900s when the Fed was created.
1: Well, and now even we have this idea that, well, we have to have more government to help us with the government that we have. When you have more regulation, that increases costs. More government regulation increases costs. I was telling Kane, so I don't know if I finished this, when I was talking to, when I was watching this conversation that flowed from how people were sharing how what they spent on groceries that month, and someone was criticizing someone's grocery haul, saying, I see that you got spaghetti, but you didn't get pasta sauce, and you didn't get, you have flour, but you don't have baking soda or baking powder, and like picking this stuff apart. And I'm thinking, well, who says you have to buy pantry staples every week? And why would you spend, how much is like a jar of like, usually people get a jar of pasta sauce. It's like, why would you do that when you literally can get tomato paste or even some passata or something, like even just a can of tomato sauce, and add to it yourself with the stuff that you already have. Or if you have your own herb garden like I do, and you can add, you know, oregano or whatever you add, whatever herbs you like to add in there. And make it yourself. Add some garlic, you know? I mean, why do you have to spend? I think that that's kind of a significant difference in the views on affordability, especially as it relates to food. Because I don't think that, and I'm going to be honest, I don't think a lot of people know how to shop and budget for it. They don't realize that it's easier to get like a whole chicken and just parse it out instead of buying like chicken that's pre-chopped. Like literally one of the comments was a girl complaining about the cost of her pre-cut fruit. I'm going to say it again, her pre-cut fruit. She literally purchased watermelon chunks. You realize if you're purchasing watermelon chunks, it's going to be more than if you just bought a damn watermelon, because you're paying for the labor of somebody chunking up the watermelon for you. How, what in the world?
2: I think we have, just like in school, there's an illiteracy problem. I think people don't know how to cook either.
1: You're absolutely right. They do not know how to cook. They don't know how to cook. They don't know how to like make stuff last. They don't know how to stretch it out. Like, you know, there's certain things you have. Like, you have salt, you have pepper, I always keep garlic. I always have, like, a fresh garlic clove. I always have garlic. You make sure you stock your pantry, right? That's a big thing in my family. When people get married, the family makes sure the pantry's stocked, which I like more so than the bougie shower gifts. Like, you have a stocked pantry, and then you know what a stocked pantry looks like, and you have things that you use. I thought that was, like, invaluable to have. You're right. It's not just a financial illiteracy. It is literally a life illiteracy. Like, we got to fix this. We're going to have more on this week. But in the meantime, today in stupidity came.
2: Woo-wee. All right. So Chunky Yogurt, he was out there talking.
1: It took me a hot second to figure out who you were talking
2: from
1: about.
2: From the Young Turks.
1: Yeah. Young, doing a lot of heavy lifting. The guy's like
2: sure
1: 60.
2: Is. Boy. And heavy is the main word there.
1: Yeah.
2: Chunk said this. Listen to this dumb stuff about trans athletes.
3: I'm going to say, go ahead and ride in the race. And if you beat my daughter and it costs her this much out of the 13 cases in the country, and it costs her a little bit because she wanted to get into Yale, but she got into Dartmouth, I'll live with
2: dad.
3: It. Because I'm not checking your genitalia, and I'm not traumatizing you when you're a kid. Okay. I would rather have my daughter come
2: just
3: in.
2: Just your daughter will be traumatized, not the mentally
1: ill. And she's
2: going
1: to see
2: Ill.
1: A dad who doesn't have the balls to stick up for her. Yeah. That's what she's going to see. Good job.
2: She won't trust men the rest of her life after this.
1: Yeah, exactly. You just ruined it. You made a Republican, Chunk. You made your kid a Republican. All right, that does it for us today. I hope you have a great rest of your evening. Find us on Substack, Chapter and Verse, YouTube, Facebook, like, and subscribe. I will be back with you tomorrow.
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7: News this hour from Town Hall. I'm Jason Walker. They are, of course, allies, but apparently they're at odds right now, the United States and Oman. Here's correspondent Luke Garrett.
8: After Iran said it was working to finalize a joint statement with Oman on a plan to manage shipping through the Strait of Hormuz, President Trump made a threat that he would bomb Oman if it got in the way of a deal. Details have previously emerged that Oman and Iran would reopen the strait with ships entering through a route close to Iran and exiting through a route close to Oman without paying fees or tolls during an interim period. Speaking to a Fox News reporter, Trump threatened Oman not to get in the way of any potential deal, though Fox News did not provide audio of the interview.
7: And again, a very long session between U.S. and Israeli negotiators. Those talks leaving the fate of Gaza, the ceasefire, unclear. Belgian wildfire approaching Germany as Greece probes another deadly blaze. Here's Charles de la Desma.
9: Belgium was battling one of its largest wildfires. Despite cooler weather and rain, the blazing at the high fens is moving near Germany and has burned around 12 square miles. Firefighters from several countries are assisting, but some areas remain inaccessible. In Greece, a fire near Athens' main airport has been quickly controlled, and investigators are looking into a deadly fire on Salamina Island. In France, a fire in the southwestern Landes region is under control, allowing some residents to return home. Europe's experiencing one of its hottest summers on record. I'm Charles de la Desma.
7: And here at home, a deadly stretch of unsettled weather continuing with thunderstorms, heavy rain, flash flooding, and more. An ongoing threat now from the Midwest to the Mid-Atlantic. Forecasters say heavy rain and thunderstorms, though, should be tapering off late Tuesday. More on these stories, townhall.com.
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7: Well, there appears to be plenty of support on Capitol Hill to keep our clocks the same time year-round. Here's correspondent Laura Winters.
12: The days of springing forward and falling back may soon be coming to an end. Lawmakers on Capitol Hill have heard from voters who clearly have had more than enough of changing the car clocks, microwaves, ovens, and watches twice a year. The House has voted to make daylight saving time permanent and end that twice a year irritating routine. President Trump also supports this.
7: Well, kindergarten vaccination rates declining again with exemptions reaching a record high. Federal data released Monday shows 4.2% of kids are exempted from vaccine requirements. That's up from 3.6% the previous year. Wall Street, the Dow dropped 272 points. Breaking news and analysis, townhall.com. Well, more on the stocks now as they headed south for the day.
13: U.S. stocks slipped further from their record heights on Wall Street after rising oil prices cranked up the pressure on inflation and financial markets. The S&P 500 fell 0.5% Monday, but remains near its all-time high set on Thursday. The Dow fell 272 points, or 0.5%, and the NASDAQ composite dropped 0.3%. The yield on the 10-year Treasury note rose to 4.73%. Wall Street is near records in large part because profits are booming for big U.S. companies. Still to come this week are earnings reports from big retailers, including Home Depot, Target, and Walmart. This is Alex Vega.
7: It is called Discord, the popular platform for gamers to communicate online. It has suspended its live streams now in Brazil until further notice. That move comes reportedly following a suicide. More on these stories, Town Hall.
14: Florida man, what'd you do to yourself this time?
15: Disney World, me and Hank, my emotional sport alligator, we did it all.
14: Please tell me you weren't swimming in the Seven Seas Lagoon again.
15: Well, not this time. We rode the monorail to the Magic Kingdom, hit Space Mountain, crushed some turkey legs, and we washed it down with a couple of Dole Whips. And the best part, the Country Bear Jamboree.
14: Sounds like a great day so far. What happened?
15: Well, we're running late, and I'm sprinting to the front row of the show, and it starts, and the music's playing, and crowds are clapping.

0: stage dive to Hank. I jumped, Hank tried to catch me, and pop, my back went out midair.
1: Well, I'm glad you came, because Dr. Finn's going to get you fixed right up.
0: Well, next time, we're sitting in the back row.
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0: we continue with our American stories. Major General James Mukayama rose from his blue-collar Chicago neighborhood to become the first Asian American to command a U.S. Army division. General Mook, as he's known, is the author of Faith, Family, and Flag, Memoirs of an Unlikely American Samurai Crusader. Here he is to tell the story of the Japanese who fought for the United States in World War II.
1: I have a Daily Standard mantra, which is, every day is a great day. I have my faith, my family, and live in the finest country in the world. I say that every day, every chance I get. But although I'm extremely positive and grateful, having been born in the United States, I tell people, when I was born here, I hit the lotto. So when I say that mantra, sometimes I get pushback about the finest country in the world part. And I say, listen, I've been around the block a few times. You know, it does help to be around about 8 decades. And so I tell them, you know, when I joined the military, there had never been an Asian American admiral or general in our armed forces. Now, I was not the first. I was about the third or fourth. The club isn't real large. Now, has our country made mistakes? Obviously. But I'll tell you what, number one, we're the only country that I know of that had a civil war to abolish slavery, costing over 500,000 lives to settle that situation. And our president, who ran on that platform, was assassinated. He gave up his life, Abraham Lincoln, knowing full well the risk he was taking. The military is a perfect example. President Truman in 1948 integrated our military services. Prior to that, we had segregated units. The black units in World War II, we had the Japanese-American unit, which I might add was the 100th Battalion, 442nd Regimental Combat Team, which fought in Europe. To this day, it's the most highly decorated infantry unit of its size and length of service. It was a unit that everybody wanted them assigned to them because of their bravery. By the way, in a combat unit, a theater operation, like the European theater of operation, we probably had 9 million guys who served in that area during the war. And the reputation of good units spreads like wildfire in combat zones, as well as the bad units. And the 442nd, their reputation was crazy. In fact, there was back in the late 90s, the Army selected the 10 most important battles in the history of the United States Army. And one of them was the one in which the 442nd saved a Texas Army National Guard battalion in the mountains of France. The Germans had surrounded them. It was called the Lost Battalion. Hitler had ordered the annihilation of that unit, and they were in a very wooded area, surrounded, and so they tried to send units in to rescue that battalion, but nobody could break through. The 100th 442nd had just come off an operation, and normally when you have a major operation, you're given a little rest time to reconstitute and get replacements and things like that. But the

0: So the veterans after World War II, when they came back and they heard people bad-mouthing Americans of Japanese ancestry, i.e. Japanese Americans, the veterans would say, stop saying that. These people are loyal Americans. You know, and President Truman honored them at the White House with a parade where he awarded their 7th Presidential Unit Citation to them. And he said, you know, you guys fought two fights against fascism, but also against racism. And so that I'm very proud to tell you that I had an uncle who was in that. I had relatives who served. And we had Japanese American soldiers who fought in the Pacific, which was very, nobody knows a lot about them. It was called the Military Intelligence Service. And they were translators and interpreters. And they actually went forward with the Marines and the Army soldiers into battle. They were at Iwo Jima, they were at Guam, you know, they fought in the jungles of the Pacific, and they helped break the Japanese code, the Imperial Code, which led to our victory at Midway and turned the tide in the Pacific. In fact, General MacArthur's chief of intelligence basically said after the war that the breaking that code shortened the war by 2 years.
1: And you've been listening to Major General James Mukoyama, General Mook, and he's the author of Faith, Family, and Flag, Memoirs of an Unlikely Samurai Crusader. And what a story he tells about Japanese service during World War II. The story of the American Japanese who fought against the Japanese in World War II, here on Our American Stories. Habib here again. Our American Stories tries to tell the stories of America's past and present to Americans. 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

When was the last time you randomly did something nice for someone that means a lot to you? Now, I say this every day at the end of my show, for everybody to be a better person today than you were yesterday. Well, one way to do that is to drop in a penthouse and get a gift for someone who deserves it. 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
3: This is Our American Stories, and our next story comes to us from a man who's simply known as the History Guy. His videos are watched by hundreds of thousands of people of all ages on YouTube. The History Guy is also heard here at Our American Stories, where he's a regular contributor. Here's the History Guy with a fascinating story about the Medal of Honor recipient, Rear Admiral Richard Byrd, the age of polar exploration, and the future of aviation.
4: We live in an era where air travel is common. According to the International Civil Aviation Organization, 3.5 billion passengers were carried by scheduled air service in 2015. But if you've flown, the odds are that you flew in a heavier-than-air aircraft, and the general alternative, lighter-than-air air travel, is largely relegated to a leisure activity. But that was not always the case. There was a time when great airships challenged the airplane for dominion of the skies. And the pinnacle of that era was arguably in 1926, with a competition between two of the world's greatest explorers. It's history that deserves to be remembered. In general, aircraft come in two categories. A lighter-than-air aircraft, or aerostat, works by principles of buoyancy. The average density of the craft is lower than the density of atmospheric air, and so it rises. Essentially, a bag filled with gas that is less dense than air produces lift. The alternative, aerodynes, fly due to aerodynamic lift, which requires movement of a wing surface through an air mass. In the 1920s, the competition between aerostat and aerodyne took on a particular importance in terms of polar exploration. The period of the end of the 19th century and the first years of the 20th century included what was the so-called heroic age of polar exploration. Explorers from a number of nations went to explore the most hostile and least understood environments on Earth, in both the Arctic and the Antarctic. This was called the Heroic Age because technology was limited, conditions were primitive, and the exploration was extremely dangerous and very often deadly. These explorers risked their lives in scientific pursuits, putting their lives on the line for the betterment of the world. These explorations made huge contributions to science, but national prestige was also on the line. Scientific discoveries and firsts represented national honor, and nations saw it as a way to prove themselves on the international stage. One of the most significant of these contests was the race to get to the poles. Despite little real scientific value in reaching the North and South Poles, they represented the pinnacle of remote exploration at the time, and, for the first time, seemed to be within reach. Being the first to reach one of the poles would gain an explorer international fame. Norwegian Roald Amundsen was one of the legendary explorers of the heroic age. Born into a family of Norwegian shipbuilders in 1872, he had been inspired by explorers of the 1880s. Between 1910 and 1912, Amundsen led the first expedition to reach the South Pole using sled dogs and arrived at the South Pole on December 14, 1911, 5 weeks ahead of a rival team led by British explorer Robert Falcon Scott, who died on his return trip. But sometime in the early 1920s, most historians cite the 1920-21 Quest Expedition, in which legendary explorer Sir Ernest Shackleton died, the heroic age of polar exploration gave way to the mechanical age of polar exploration. The mechanical age of exploration represented a time when the mechanical advancements of the age, notably aircraft and motor cars, changed the nature and method of polar exploration. Now the exploration was not only a test of humans, but of machines. Discovery not only meant national prestige, but it represented the reliability of modern technology. Could mean a fortune for the companies who built those technologies. and the pinnacle achievement of the mechanical age, the race to be the first to overfly the North Pole, represented two of the greatest explorers of the era. Born in Virginia in 1888, Richard E. Byrd was the quintessential example of the mechanical age of exploration. A pilot with the U.S. Navy during the First World War, he had planned the flight path for the first Atlantic crossing by air, done by the U.S. Navy in Curtis Flying Boats. In 1925, he commanded the aviation unit of an expedition to northern Greenland and had become convinced of the value of aircraft in Arctic exploration. In 1925, Amundsen had tried to fly to the North Pole using flying boats, but when one was damaged during a landing, he and his crew barely made it out with their lives. He became convinced that the best possibility to cross the pole by air was to use an airship and planned an expedition for 1926. The same year, Richard Byrd, then a lieutenant commander in the United States Navy, had become determined to fly to the pole in an airplane. It was now a race between Roald Amundsen and Richard Byrd. It was also a race between Aerostat and Aerodyne. While an airplane was faster, as Amundsen had learned in his attempt in 1925, if anything went wrong, they had to set down right away, which was not always possible in the Arctic, and taking off again might be impossible. An airship, while slower, could repair its engines in flight if need be. Airships also carry more weight. Amundsen signed a contract with Italian airship designer Umberto Nobili to use his semi-rigid airship, then called the N1. The N1 was 347 feet 9 inches long and 85 feet 4 inches in diameter, powered by 3 6-cylinder engines. The N1 was officially sold to the Aero Club of Norway, which was financing the expedition. It was modified for cold conditions and renamed the Norge, meaning the Norway. A wealthy American explorer named Lincoln Ellsworth also helped to finance the expedition and accompanied Amundsen and Nobili on the trip. After several weather delays and a wait to build a docking tower at their jumping-off point at the Norwegian island of Spitsbergen, they finally arrived in April of 1926. For his flight, Byrd decided to use a 3-engine monoplane built by the Dutch airplane manufacturer Fokker. The Fokker F7, commonly called the Fokker Trimotor, was one of those popular passenger aircraft of the 1920s. Byrd needed financing, so he had named the plane Josephine Ford, after automobile manufacturer Edsel Ford's daughter, in order to procure a donation from Ford to fund the trip. When Byrd's ship, carrying the Josephine Ford, steamed into Kings Bay on Spitsbergen, he found Amundsen's ship already taking the only space at the dock. Byrd was forced to lash the ship's lifeboats together to carry his airplane to shore. Byrd made his attempt, accompanied by pilot Floyd Bennett, on May 9th. No one had ever taken off using a Fokker trimotor on skis before, and it took 3 attempts to take off. 8 hours in, one of the engines started leaking oil. Bennett wanted to sit down and try to fix the problem, but the ice below was broken, with no place to land. Byrd decided to press on, as they were only an hour from the pole. At just over 9 hours in, they reached the North Pole, winning the race. The return was dicey, given the oil leak, but the plane was lighter as it had burned so much fuel and made it back to Spitsbergen. Byrd returned to international acclaim, and the United States awarded him the Medal of Honor. The Norg made its trip 2 days later, leaving May 11th and reaching the pole on the 12th, 3 days after Byrd. As they crossed the pole, Amundsen, Ellsworth, and Nobili each threw out their nation's flag to land on the pole. While Byrd had beaten them to the pole, the Norg was the first to fly over the ice cap between Europe and North America, making the voyage important to the understanding of the nature of the ice cap and its geography. But of course, there was a twist. Almost immediately, there were questions whether Byrd's calculations were correct, arguing that, given the plane's airspeed, it must have come short of the pole. The controversy became even more heated in 1996, when Byrd's diary was released and showed erased but still legible sextant recorders that differ from the official report. The controversy rages on today. Byrd went on to become the first person to fly over the South Pole in 1929. He became an admiral, and in World War II was a special advisor to Chief of Naval Operations Ernest King. He was present for the Japanese surrender in Tokyo Bay on September 2, 1945, and helped to establish permanent Antarctic bases in the 1940s and 50s. He died of a heart ailment in 1957, the age of 68. For a while, airships competed against airplanes and ocean liners for passenger service, but they lost their appeal after the spectacular explosion of the Zeppelin Hindenburg in 1937. And fate played a strange trick on Roald Amundsen and Umberto Nobili. In 1928, Nobili built another airship, named it the Italia, or the Italy, and attempted to make an all-Italian flight over the North Pole. They reached the pole on May 24th, but the following day, caught in a gale, the Italia crashed into jagged ice, destroying the airship. In all, 8 of the crew lost their lives, and it took nearly 2 months to rescue the survivors. And in that, another tragedy. Bold Amundsen, being one of the most experienced Arctic explorers in the world, was called to assist in the rescue. On June 18, 1928, flying in dense fog, the plane in which he was flying along with 5 other crew members, searching for survivors of the Italia, disappeared. The plane and the remains of the crew were never found. Amundsen was 55. Umberto Nobili survived the wreck of the Italia and passed away in 1978 at the age of 93, the last survivor of the 1926 race to the pole that represented the golden age of the competition between Era Stat and Era 9, an age that deserves to be remembered.
3: Indeed, and it's why we bring you these stories. A great story, the 1926 treacherous race to the poles, here on Our American Stories.
5: Someone had a birthday.
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12: This is meteorologist Paul Trombley with your Real Talk 93.3 weather update. An extreme heat warning begins at 11 a.m. tomorrow and continues until 8 p.m. tomorrow night. Lows dip down to about 78 overnight under partly cloudy skies, westerly winds 5 to 10 miles per hour. Chance of thunderstorms Tuesday, highs level off around 98, partly cloudy skies. 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Currently, it's 82 degrees.

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3: This is Our American Stories, and up next, a powerful generosity story. Wendy Steele was a banker in Cincinnati, Ohio, when one day she stumbled upon a transformational idea. Here's Wendy with a story of that idea.
4: I would talk to women and try to get them involved in the nonprofit volunteer work I was doing, and they would tell me all the reasons why they couldn't. Because I had grown up that way, it was hard for me to fathom people who just didn't understand not only that each of us is really called to do our part where we can, but that they wouldn't realize how much they were missing out on. I suddenly thought that there needs to be a way that would remove the barriers. You know, when you work for an organization, you're well paid, but you travel a lot. Well, then that means you can't make regular meetings. And for a lot of women's philanthropy, it's very time-based. And that doesn't work if women are traveling. Or they would tell me, I'm a stay-at-home mom. I can't justify paying a sitter $10 an hour while I go volunteer with you. And so, again, how can I overcome this? Probably the worst part of it for me was hearing women have that sense that they didn't have enough, they didn't know enough, they didn't have enough money or wisdom or experience, that it wouldn't matter, that their efforts couldn't make a difference. I intuitively knew that that wasn't true, but I really wasn't sure what was it that was needed. Right about this time, I had heard a story about a church and the circumstance. The pastor of the church had come upon some sort of cash flow crisis. And so as such, he called in his senior staff, the head of the men's guild, the head of the women's guild, and he explained to all of them this dire situation and that he really needed everyone to do what they could to raise as much money, or they wouldn't make payroll, they wouldn't make the mortgage payment for the church building. Whatever it was a crisis, and it was a matter of, 3 weeks before they had to bring in all this money. The head of the Women's Guild went out and she mobilized all the women on her team. They went out and they did bake sales, they did garage sales, they picked up donations, they did yard work. They did all of these things for day after day, trying to raise as much money as possible. And at the end of the 3 weeks, the head of the Women's Guild goes to deliver the check, something like $8,000. She had never raised that much money so quickly before. She was exhausted, but exhilarated that they had come together. And as she's walking out the door, the head of the men's guild walks in and he hands over a check to the pastor that's many times more than what the women were able to do. And she says to him, "How in the world? How did you do that?" And the guy says, "Well, you know, I decided that we could give $5,000. And so then I called my friend Joe and I asked him to give, and Tom and Steve, and I played golf with a couple of guys and they wrote a check." And the point being, it was much more efficient, much more effective, and much more powerful the way that the head of the men's guild went to bring in all this money. And the head of the women's guild in no way was held back. You know, it wasn't like the pastor said, "Oh, and by the way, whatever you do, don't write a check. Just go out and work your tail off and try and see what you can do." It was that culturally, women are brought up to think first about doing. Even when we control our own wealth, we are much less likely than a man to write a check without getting permission from a man in our life, or at least getting confirmation. And men don't view money the same way. For me, that was sort of an aha moment. And as I sat there that summer with my spiral notebook, one by one, I started to create what we now know as Impact 100. So the model is really simple. You gather at least 100 women who each donate $1,000. Now for me, this notion of putting in a spiral notebook that every woman would give $1,000, I had never written a check for $1,000 to a single charity prior to Impact 100. So I didn't go into this with this knowledge and experience of writing what I call a big check. I just knew that the numbers had to work and they had to be powerful. All that money, 100% of it, nothing taken out for any expenses, would be pooled and given away in grants of $100,000 or more across 5 broad focus areas. This was not women helping women and girls. This was women funding community. The 5 focus areas are arts and culture, environment, preservation and recreation, health and wellness, family, and education. The idea being that there wouldn't be a nonprofit in the community whose mission wouldn't qualify. We would have one woman, one check, and one vote. If a woman was wealthy enough to write a check for $5,000 or $10,000, she was welcome to do so, but she could not buy 5 or 10 votes. This was democratizing philanthropy. They can select to write a check and not do another thing except cast their ballot, or they could serve in a variety of administrative committees or the leadership board, and they could also serve on the grant review committees. And then we come together for an annual meeting. We allow those 5 finalists to each present, cast your votes, and the highest vote getter would get the grant. And so in late October, I invited the women who I had initially identified as being part of the founding board to dinner. They knew we were going to talk about Impact 100 and whether it was a go or no go. What I didn't tell them is I invited 15 women, and what I didn't share is that unless 10 of them were as committed as I was to moving ahead with Impact 100, I wouldn't do it. I knew that this was way too big an undertaking, that certainly it couldn't be done by me alone, and it couldn't even be done by just a small group, that we needed 10 women to be able to own this in the way that I did and to build it. The questions became, you know, if not us, who? If not here, then where? And if not now, then when? Fortunately for Cincinnati and for several other communities, all 15 women said that they were in. By the end of 2019, we had given away cumulatively just under $80 million. And $80 million, $1,000 at a time, it's just a mind-boggling set of numbers.
3: 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And my goodness, trying to solve a problem and hearing how men did it better. In this respect, they just did it better. And so she said, how can we do it better than that? And this idea, well, it's better than just calling up a few pals who you golf with. When we come back, more with Wendy Steele's story here on Our American Stories.

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0: And we continue with Our American Stories and the story of Impact 100, a generosity movement where 100 women or more in a community each donate $1,000 and make transformational gifts of $100,000. Let's return to its founder, Wendy Steele, on the very beginning of what was meant to be the first and only chapter in her community of Cincinnati, Ohio.
1: By March of 2002, we had our 501c3 nonprofit status. By May, 123 women had given us a check for $1,000, and we offered up a single grant of $123,000. And the highest vote getter was a dental clinic in Over the Rhine, which is one of Cincinnati's most challenged neighborhoods, called the McMicken Dental Clinic. They had one staff dentist, a woman named Dr. Judy Allen. They had five dental chair setups that had been donated by a very generous dentist several years back when he was updating his own practice. These dental chairs were old and troublesome. They didn't quite operate as well as Judy would like them to. And so the application was to re-outfit them. And that's what our members voted to do. We were all invited to an open house where Dr. Judy, with great pride, walked us around her newly refurbished dental clinic. And on easels, she had pictures of her patients. I mean, my gosh, these pictures of people of every age and every background who, in the before picture, they're barely smiling. You can see the sadness in their eyes. They've got missing teeth. They have black teeth. In some cases, they have swollen faces and mouths from some severe illness that's going on. You know, people don't always think about it, but your dental health is so critical. If you've got black teeth or missing teeth, you're really not even hireable at a lot of traditional entry-level kinds of jobs. I mean, imagine the receptionist at your company or the hostess at a restaurant, even a busser. If they have black teeth or missing teeth, it's very hard to get a job of any kind. And your own self-confidence is diminished. You know, you don't smile, you're embarrassed. And so there were before and after pictures of all of these different patients and how their lives have changed. And then a story that would tell you that before, somebody was unemployed and homeless and, you know, their whole situation. And after, they now are employed and you see these beaming smiles. So Dr. Judy and I had become good friends at this point. She called me into her office and she pointed on the wall and she said, "Wendy, I really want you to look at that." And it looked like a calendar. And I said, "That's fantastic. Judy, it looks like you're serving more patients. That's excellent." But she said, "No, Wendy, you're missing the point. The names on that calendar are dentists who are now volunteering to come into the clinic every week." She explained that for years, when she would go to her dental association meetings and the continuing education credits and so forth, she would explain that she needed volunteers. She needed more help. She explained how these dentists, they would smile and they would nod and they would tell her yes, but they never came. And now they were coming. The difference, she said, were these chairs. That the dental chairs that she had been using, they were about 20 years old. And the useful life of dental equipment is about 20 years. And so what was happening is that dentists weren't going to come because they were doing very complex treatments and they couldn't rely on the drill or the light. They couldn't rely on the equipment. But now with this equipment, she now had this army of local dentists who've joined the community and come alongside. We had tried really hard to get the local press in Cincinnati to tell our story. And we just couldn't break through. So about a week after visiting the McMicken Dental Clinic, my home telephone rang, and I almost hung up because I thought it was a prank call, when the woman explained that she was Lorna Grisby, the Midwest Bureau Chief for People Magazine, and that she wanted to do a story about Impact 100. I was not a People Magazine subscriber at the time, but I did know that People Magazine was the most widely subscribed or read magazine apparently in the world at that point. The People Magazine story came out. The phone rang off the hook. In those days, I had a landline, and in those days, my email was AOL. I got hundreds of people reaching out of the woodwork talking about how they wanted to replicate this model in their own community, and how much would I charge for the license fee, how much would I charge to help them get started. From the beginning, it was never designed to be a profit-making exercise for me, and so I could not imagine charging people to be able to use this, and so I gave the model freely, and interestingly, Pensacola, Florida is now the world's largest Impact 100 chapter. And if you know anything about Pensacola, demographically, that might be a surprise to you, especially if you know that we have chapters in Fairfield County, Connecticut, and Chicago, Illinois, and Palm Beach, Florida, and San Francisco, California. And Pensacola, they started off strong. The goal of every impact organization, in my opinion, the goal should be to get to 500 members. When you get to 500 members, you give away 5 grants. You give 1 grant in each focus area. And in doing so, you satisfy all the women, as well as we can all be satisfied, I suppose, but you satisfy all aspects of the community, really get blanketed. And year over year, when you're giving 100,000 or more across each of these 5 sectors, if you will, it really is a game changer for the community. In year one, Pensacola thought, why would we only give 1 grant? Let's keep going. And they were able to attract more than 200 women their first year. They got to 500 members relatively quickly. And when it came close to their 10th anniversary, they decided that it made sense to get all the way to 1,000 members. And they did. Some people thought that that 1,000 member was just a special thing for their 10-year anniversary, and they'd revert back to 700 or 800 members. But they didn't. They've stayed above 1,000 members since then. And just a couple of weeks ago, they had their annual meeting, or what it's known as in Pensacola, is they had $1 Million Sunday. They gave away 11 grants totaling $1,166,000 on that Sunday across all 5 focus areas. It's the second year they've given away that much money. So they had 15 finalists, 3 in each focus area. Members would vote for 2 of the 3 in each focus area and then choose 1 focus area that they thought should get fully funded. So should get the 3rd grant funded as well. It was absolutely amazing to see this $1 Million Sunday and the outcome from Pensacola. I think that sometimes God gives favor to the most unlikely people and turns what would be a simple woman who thought she was going to be a banker into the founder of a movement that is getting ready to turn 20 and knocking on the door of $100 million in new money contributed to communities around the globe is to me as shocking as it is awe-inspiring and as it is dumbfounding. I would not be the one that most people would pick for the team. And so I am very grateful that our God has a sense of humor and that he thought I would be the right person, Cincinnati would be the right place, and now would be the right time to start. That to me is a surprise, but I'm grateful.
0: 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Wendy Steele's story here on Our American Story. 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
10: News this hour from Town Hall. I'm Jason Walker. Democratic Socialists of America quietly building a network of activists to influence unions that are central to the Democrats. Here's Bernie Bennett with the story.
11: The organization's plan encourages young socialists to select jobs where they can either unionize or join existing unions and move them further to the left. While most Americans are aware of DSA-backed office holders Alexandria Ocasio-Cortez and Zohra Mamdani, the strategy of placing members in unions may actually yield more important dividends for the organization's long-term goals. From 2018 to 2021, the Young Democrat Socialists of America adopted a, quote, rank-and-file strategy as a national priority. The YDSA added that it was organizing members to enter strategic industries such as logistics, education, and healthcare. Bernie Bennett, Washington.
10: Rescue efforts continuing in the latest earthquake, this a 7.7 magnitude in Indonesia. Karen Chamas has the latest on that quake.
12: Rescue teams in eastern Indonesia have recovered six more bodies.

0: These after a magnitude 7.7 earthquake struck the day before, bringing the death toll to at least 53. The quake, which hit on Saturday, was followed by at least 995 aftershocks. Rescuers continued to search through the rubble on Sunday, focusing on three regencies that were inaccessible immediately after the quake. AP footage showed a woman being rushed into hospital by rescuers with blood dripping from her head. Meanwhile, thousands like Johannes Stefanos Ratu have been displaced. I'm Karen Shemas.
1: Rough weather in the eastern part of the United States. Heavy rain, flash flooding from the Midwest to the mid-Atlantic. However, National Weather Service says rounds of heavy rain and thunderstorms will be continuing to move to the east and should be out by Tuesday night. More on these stories, townhall.com.
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1: Meta facing those lawsuits.
3: States are seeking extensive financial damages that could, in theory, total as much as $1.4 trillion, plus changes in how the company operates Facebook and Instagram. The lawsuit accuses the social media giant of contributing to a youth mental health crisis by knowingly and deliberately designing addictive features. The trial in federal court in Oakland features four states as plaintiffs: California, Colorado, Kentucky, and New Jersey. Rich Thomason reporting.
1: Some fans asked by the WNBA security personnel to cover their shirts that had messages about men participating in women's sports during a game in Atlanta. League says the fans should have been free to wear the shirts. Two people wore shirts with a message that women and girls' sports should be restricted to those who are assigned female at birth. Breaking news and analysis, townhall.com. Luigi Mangione's state murder trial and the killing of UnitedHealthcare CEO Brian Thompson postponed indefinitely. His attorneys are seeking to have the case dismissed on double jeopardy grounds after he had pled guilty to the federal charges last week. White House recognizing a teenage hero from the West Coast.
4: President Trump welcomed a young California hero to the Oval Office.
5: And it's an honor to be with Ryder Williams, who is a 16-year-old lifeguard, California, the Santa Cruz area, and he saved this young gentleman.
4: The president honored the young first responder for his bravery and quick actions that saved a life. Willie Nelson, the White House.
1: Trump administration pausing construction of a border project in Big Bend National Park in Texas, while the head of the agency tasked with building the wall visits Texas to do an evaluation. More on these stories, townhall.com.
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10: 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He is Eric Harley and I'm Gary McNamara. Good morning. Welcome.
11: There
10: Hello. Another insane day.
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10: 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Yes. Just so you know.
11: You're not making big money?
10: No, I'm not making big money on crypto. They're
11: from who is it?
10: Let me
11: Coco Becca. What's the name?
10: Yeah, Coco
11: Bang Fang. What's who,
10: Fang
11: who is
10: Fang?
11: This?
10: It's Fang Fang.
11: you don't drive a big.
10: What is? Wait that? A minute. I didn't
11: you
10: see.
11: Don't the, have a Range Rover?
10: I didn't see that post. I did not. If that post is there, I did not have sex with Fang Fang, that wild thing.
11: Well, you
10: Swalwell did.
11: Yeah. Wait,
10: no.
11: The grossest part of that is that she apparently had sex with him.
10: Ugh.
11: Yeah.
10: I hadn't looked at it in a while here. Just see, is it even there anymore?
11: Yeah, no, it's there. I'm reading it. It. You want me to read it?
10: Yeah.
11: It reads, and this is the fake post.
10: Oh, there it is. Yeah. Okay.
11: Thank you, God. Making big moves every day, and this is just the beginning. Finally gotten my dream car, and it's a Range Rover. Anybody that knows you knows that your dream car's not a Range Rover. It's the new Mazda, you know, SUV. It's not the Range Rover. A big thank you to, I think it's supposed to be, is it Coach Becca?
10: I read a Coco Becca too.
11: I think it's supposed to be Coach Becca with the help of crypto trading.
10: Yes.
11: Because we all know Gary loves to just throw his money down the drain. What an incredible coach. I'm the gambler in the family, by the way. That's the funny part. If this happened to me, I'd be like, yeah, okay, well, Eric doesn't go to casinos anymore. He just throws it at crypto. She took my investments from slow lane to fast track. And then it has the picture. What's on the hood of that? Oh, it's a bow. It's a white bow.
10: Oh, yeah, it's a white bow.
11: Like you gave yourself a gift.
10: Yeah.
11: By the way, like that's your garage.
10: I never thought of that.
11: Yeah.
10: Look at that.
11: That's not your garage.
10: Pristine garage.
11: Yeah. There's no cat in it, number one. Your cat likes to hang out in the heat. So you let it hang out in the garage for a little bit every day. And
10: the cat goes, the cat actually, I open the door and the cat goes in the car and sits in the car.
11: Yeah.
10: I had to watch the cat yesterday because it's probably 130 in there, so I had to limit her time. I think she'd sit there and fry herself. Well, actually, she got out of the car. She was sitting on the cool concrete of the garage. But, it was really interesting because it was later on in the day. I just got busy and hadn't checked it, and I went on the app, you know, on my phone, and it wouldn't let me in.
11: Yeah. Right.
10: And I'm like, what's going on? And we've had trouble, you know, Facebook, X has done some things that have changed the way that you log in over the last couple of months.
11: Right.
10: So I'm just figuring it's that. And, you know, so I got busy doing other things, went back, couldn't get in again. And then it kept trying to get me to set up a new account.
11: Yeah.
10: And then I went to at Gary Red Eye One, you know, I put that in and it would never accept my password.
11: Right.
10: And then I kept, going to, I don't even, I'm not even sure because

0: Yeah.
1: But I don't know whether they...
0: It's got 16 likes. So I don't know where those likes come from, because you can't... No one can tell who's liked it unless you're the person who wrote it, or unless, you know, you can tell what you've liked, but the only person that can tell, that can see everyone who's liked the comment is the person who wrote the post. So it's, I don't know if those are people who follow you or follow Coach Becca. Here's the other thing, too. The second photo, so under the post, there are two side-by-sides of this Range Rover, which, by the way, is a very nice-looking vehicle. It wouldn't be your choice if anybody knows you. Mm-hmm. Maybe it will one day. Who knows?
1: No, it wouldn't be.
0: Yeah. I like Range Rovers. They don't always hold their value as well as I would like. I just got a different truck, actually. I bought a used truck again. And so I'm more of a pickup guy. But the second photo, if you click on the second photo and expand it, there is a wall with a window in it. So this Range Rover has been built into a room that apparently it can't get out of. That's how bad AI is. And that's how, if you look at the second picture close up, there's a window. There's a wall with a window that opens.
1: Oh, there's an arrow. You can go to a third picture.
0: Is there a third picture?
1: You go to a third picture, and it shows.
0: Okay.
1: It looks like it's almost a garage.
0: A glass door. See?
1: Yeah.
0: That's what that is.
1: And by the way, just as we've been talking about it, 16 people have looked at it. So I just want to put out there to our listeners, that's not, again, that is not me. I've been hacked. X told me, you know, they sent me, what do they call it? The file number, whatever. I mean, they've given you a ticket number.
0: Yeah.
1: I've gotten a ticket number that I've been hacked, and they told me it could take a couple of days before they resolve it. And it's like, okay.
0: Now, here's the thing. Now that I've seen the third picture, I'm looking through that glass to the exterior, to the outside of this building where this vehicle is parked. It looks a lot like, based on my experience, North Korea. Look, I can only see, all I can see is some grass and a couple of trees. It's clearly, though, trust me, I know this. It's North Korea. I don't know how it happens.
1: I thought it was India. So my question is, has X put a stop on it? Because why would you just post one, you know, create one post, and that was 14 hours ago, and that would be it? Why would you do that? You've hacked into it.
0: Yeah, I don't know, but this I'm hovering over the tag for this Becca person, and it says they have 25,000 followers. That would be hard to believe that those are genuine followers. You know, the bot thing is a nightmare. It has to be for Elon Musk. When he came in, he tried to do, or he said he was trying to do everything he could about bots, but they're everywhere. I get bots following me all the time. And it's clearly a bot, and it has a bunch of other bots following it.
1: All right, it says report post. I didn't even try that one yet. I mean, I put in an, I had to go off site and go to the, you know, actual website,
0: right? Yeah,
1: and put a complaint in. But there it is. You can report the post.
0: Yeah, yeah, okay. And I'll report the post, too.
1: Oh, here it is. Impersonation. There it is.
0: Yeah.
1: Okay, so I can actually do that there.
0: Yeah.
1: This is interesting. We know we're doing a radio show, but I got problems here.
0: I have an account that was hacked. I don't have an iPhone. I use Android, but I have an old MacBook, and someone hacked my Apple ID account. And you can't do anything. There's nothing linked to it. There's no payment method or anything linked to it. And I don't download anything on iTunes at all. I stream stuff, but I don't purchase things through that account. So I was basically told by Apple, you got to just set up a new Apple ID account. And I'm like, okay. But I don't, because I don't need one. I don't have an iPhone. So if I had an iPhone, it'd probably be a nightmare. But I don't. And I can still use my laptop.
1: But see, now look at it says here. It says, we're sorry you're having this experience, does not tolerate it. To continue, first verify your identity by providing the government issue ID. This usually takes about 5 minutes, but you'll need government ID. Check your device's camera. And it says, before proceeding, please ensure that you're signed into your ex account that is being impersonated. I can't sign in. So I can't continue on this one.
0: Yeah.
1: That's why I sent it. That's why I had to go off site before. So,
0: yeah.
1: Yeah. So.
0: Okay. So I did it. I reported it as an impersonation, which is funny because I'm the one on the show who does impersonations. But I reported it as somebody who's impersonating somebody.
1: Let's get to that in just a second. But just so you know, I'll let you know. I'll post, or I don't know whether they get rid of the entire. This happened to a friend of mine on Facebook.
0: Yeah,
1: and her entire account got destroyed. They had to take her entire account off. She had to start brand new.
0: Someone hacked into one of my social media accounts, MySpace, and it allowed me to log in again. The hacker sent me my username and password and said, here, this is crap. I don't want it. So I was able to actually log into my... they're relaunching?
1: You're making that up.
0: It's a bad joke. Thanks for just running the joke. Actually, it was ruined to begin with. They're relaunching MySpace.
1: Yeah, you told me that the other day.
0: Yeah, it's actually... They're going to relaunch. I don't know what it will look like.
1: Well,
0: I'm thinking the Backstreet Boys will probably be back.
1: You know, speaking about impersonations, mm-hmm. I saw that... Oprah has washed her hands of Dr. Phil and Dr. Oz.
0: Yeah, okay. Yeah, I assumed that was the case,
1: but it became official. She said, nothing to do with them anymore.
0: Yeah, way to speak up early, right? Way to get ahead of it there, Ope. Anybody call her Ope or Opie? Would that be wrong to call her Opie? Anyone call her Opie for short? No, but think about it. When Oz ran in Pennsylvania, right?
1: Mm-hmm.
0: I mean, Dr. Phil, all these years that, that he's clearly been leaning right. You've got Dr. Oz now working for Trump. And just now she goes, well, I'm never calling them back again. Nobody cares. Nobody cares. They clearly don't care. Nobody cares. That whole thing. And, this, I don't know. It's weird. Because Dr. Phil obviously launched on Oprah. But he was here in North Texas. He had a, they would go in and do mock trials. His company would go in and do mock trials. And very successful in putting together. I didn't even know that existed until then. But they would do mock trials to try and determine the outcome of a case, I guess for clients, whatever. Lawyers wanted to hire them. I don't know if it was for a specific law firm or I can't remember the details, but She brought him on, and, you know, he's big personality. And, you know, he talks like a Texan. He's going to be big and proud. And, you know, then she brings on Dr. Oz, and he's got a cure for everything, you know. And then it just took off. But, yeah, that's kind of way behind the curve here, you know, with the finally letting them go, cutting them loose as friends. Okay, fine. Yeah.
2: So dumb.
0: Yeah. By the way, for those under the age of 70, Oprah Winfrey was a television talk show host.
2: Yeah. How long has it been?
0: It's been a long time.
2: It's been a generation where, you know, we live in the bubble of today, and especially, it seems to me, today's youth does. So you probably, if there's somebody young out there going, yeah, I heard of her before.
0: Yes. Yeah. Well, this is how bad it is. Kelly Clarkson is retiring from daytime talk shows. That's, you know what I mean? We've already gone through that phase. Hers was a big deal, very successful. You know, so Ellen has come and gone, and the whole thing, it's been a long time. So, yeah.
2: We are Red Eye Radio.
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0: We're Red Eye Radio. He is Eric Carly, and I'm Gary McNamara. Yes, Stephen A. Smith has experienced the racism of identity politics.
1: Okay.
0: Beautiful. We'll get to that following the bottom of the hour. If you don't know, he got the thumbs down award from the National Association of Black Journalists. It should be the National Association of Liberal Black Journalists.
1: There you go. Yeah.
0: But it's a they call it the National Association of Black Journalists, who gave him the thumbs down award. Because he has gone after liberal black women. They say black women, but liberal black women.
1: Mm-hmm.
0: And as I said, the modern identity politics movement, it's where I believe it started. And it started at the conservative talk show host in the early 90s when modern talk radio began.
1: Right.
0: And that's where it began. And you were called Uncle Tom. You were called everything in the book.
1: Mm-hmm.
0: If you did not. If you did not get in line, the liberal establishment, this is identity politics, where they judge you by the demographic you're in and not an individual. And they believe all blacks must think alike, that you can't have a mind of your own. How racist is that?
2: With SRN News, I'm Jason Walker. A U.S. judge blocking plans to move the FBI headquarters to a federal office building in Washington. That decision finds that the Trump administration illegally discarded a previously approved plan to build a new facility in Maryland. The ruling, the latest development in a long battle over the FBI's main office location. More primaries coming up in just a few hours. Voters heading to the polls in Florida, Wyoming, and Alaska. ICE is pitching their plan to help shield local police officers who make immigration arrests from possible financial consequences if they're accused of any misconduct. Wall Street numbers, S&P 500 fell 40 points. The Dow dropped 272. SRN News.
3: This is meteorologist Paul Frombly with your Real Talk 93.3 weather update. An extreme heat warning begins at 11 a.m. tomorrow and continues until 8 p.m. tomorrow night. Lows dip down to about 78 overnight under partly cloudy skies, westerly winds 5 to 10 miles per hour. Chance of thunderstorms Tuesday, highs level off around 98, partly cloudy skies. 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Currently, it's 82 degrees.
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1: And he is Eric Carley, and I'm Gary McNamara. The racism of identity politics hits Stephen A. Smith. We'll get to that in just 1 minute.
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1: All right. Well, Stephen A. Smith has felt the racism of identity politics.
2: Yeah.
1: The National Association of Black Journalists gave him the thumbs down award of accusing him of a pattern of disparaging prominent black women. Here we go. He was on with Cuomo yesterday. Here we go, News Nation.
3: You are a black journalist. You are both of those things. But that in this day and age, you've got to pick a team, and your team would be black people, and you should not criticize them.
4: Well, first of all, black folks criticize each other all the time amongst family, amongst friends or whatever. That's number one. Number two, it would matter to me more, Chris, if they said that. That's not what they said. They said I disparage black women. I was raised by black women. I have two daughters. I have 10 nieces. I have four older sisters. What the hell are they talking about?
1: Okay, there he's justifying his blackness, which he doesn't have to do. But he feels that he does. I don't know if that's the liberal that's left over in him. I'll go to this. I'll go to this audio cut where he talks about the fact that he contacted the head of the National Association of Black Journalists. Here this is.
5: Ladies and gentlemen, before I tape this show, I reached out last night and asked the president of the NABJ to come on this show to have a conversation with me about her assertions that she articulated on that stage. Do you know what she said to me, ladies and gentlemen? She'd rather have a private off-the-air conversation first. Oh, really? So you can go on a public platform, denigrate me, make these accusations against me without calling. But when I challenge you to come on here face to face and have a conversation with me, now we want a private conversation.
1: He sounds shocked. He believes it's because he went after Jasmine Crockett.
2: Well, this is what I love watching is the learning process. We've seen it happen. There are so many examples. One I love the most, I think Barry Weiss, probably out of the three that were involved in the whole Twitter files thing, Schellenberger, Matt Taibbi, both talked about what they learned during that process. But what we heard from Barry Weiss, again, a former New York Times reporter, now the head of CBS News, somebody who is clearly capable of critical thinking, and what she learned along the way And remember the article she wrote? I think it was at the Free Press. I think she was already at the Free Press when she wrote it. In fact, I'm positive she was. And she said, I was wrong about Trump. And for a former New York, and she's not a conservative. I don't think you can call her a conservative.
1: No, I neither do.
2: What you can call her is a critical thinker. You can't call Stephen A. Smith a conservative. What you can say about Stephen A. Smith is he's learning a lot of things about the left. Now, I don't know what he would label himself politically as, you know, independent, in the middle, Democrat, liberal. I don't know. It doesn't matter. Because you and I go back and forth with certain conservatives and go, yeah, but you're not really a conservative.
1: Yeah.
2: You know, so I think the labels, the political labels, are kind of falling apart because it just depends on what that person in their own mind defines, how they define that particular label. Well, but the learning process here, what you're hearing him, and I agree with you, you don't have to come out and defend yourself for being black, Stephen A. Smith. You don't have to do that. You don't, if you're going after somebody who has said something, that's their behavior. It doesn't matter their color of skin. It doesn't matter your color of skin, whether you both have the same color of skin or different colors of skin is irrelevant.
1: Right. And that's what he should have said. Skin color is not relevant to this situation at all. I'm a human being. If you had a problem with what I said about whoever you are accusing me of saying ugly things about, please tell me what it is and we'll have a debate on that. The skin color doesn't matter.
2: Yeah.
1: It matters whether I have credibility in my argument, whether my argument is a good argument against another person. The fact that he has to talk about being raised by black women, having daughters by black women, shows the liberalism that is still in him and the identity politics that is still remaining in Stephen A. Smith, because he feels in order to justify any position he has to justify his blackness with his, you know, with his relatives, which is just, it makes no sense. It's a simple argument. You're making the case because we all know.
2: Yeah.
1: Liberal blacks are allowed to go after conservative blacks.
2: Yeah.
1: There's no problem with that at all.
2: Right.
1: The problem is Stephen A. Smith was making good, solid points against Jasmine Crockett, and he's been making good, solid points as he evolves slowly from the insanity of the left.
2: Yeah,
1: and right. He's coming out, and he's very strong, and he went after Jasmine Crockett for her total, complete, insane narrative on the issues. If the National Association of Black Journalists came and said, we disagree with this comment here, that's wrong, that's fine.
2: That's
1: you
2: okay.
1: can have that debate.
2: Sure. Sure.
1: What they're saying is, in general, you can't attack the opinions of somebody that has your own skin color. That is so damn racist, because what they are saying is all blacks must get in line.
2: Yes.
1: All blacks must think alike. I saw this early on when Modern Talk Radio began. And the number of, you go back to the, you know, the Larry Elders, the Armstrong Williams, you know, way back then, what's his name? Walter Williams, when he filled in for, filled in for Rush, Thomas Sowell, whatever. Mm-hmm. All of these conservatives who happen to have a deeper tint of skin than I do, that is not material to anything.
2: Right.
1: That comes out of the brain. They wish to focus on the skin color. That is the racism of identity politics. It is the absolute racism of the National Association of Black Journalists going after Stephen A. Smith. When you judge people by the color of their skin, that's racist. And liberal blacks do it all the time. They've been doing it for the last 40 years that I've been almost a radio talk show host. I go back to the late 80s when you had, you know, after Rush really went national in 88, then you had talk radio just explode over the next couple of years. I became a talk show host in 89. And that's where it started. And, you know, it's racism. You don't judge people by groups. You judge them as individuals. Did he make a solid point? Did he make a solid and accurate point? Should be the only discussion that anybody has against Stephen A. Smith.
2: Well, you know, Stephen A. Smith was the voice at ESPN that turned it political, if you think about it. He was the one that really started ranting about politics, and then all of a sudden ESPN became political. Now, having said that, everything was becoming political. There was political discussion everywhere you turned. You know, the Food Network. Hey, today we're making some homemade cheese biscuits. But first, let's talk about that Trump guy. It was both good for the left. They saw it as a good thing when ESPN was on the rise as a political talk show channel. And then, of course, behind the scenes, their ownership looked at it and said, this isn't a good thing because it's turning people off. Now, the reason I point that out is because the left hailed Stephen A. Smith as somebody who was a loud voice for them, that he could get on there and he could rant, and he was getting attention for it, until all of a sudden he started pointing out realities. Now, we must disconnect. One day, you're the hero, and if you involve any critical thinking whatsoever, you're the oppressor. And it doesn't matter who you are. If you do anything at all that has any bit of common sense at all, you're going to be judged by the radicals, and they're going to come at you. And of course, in this case, they're going to do this based on skin color, which, again, if your organization, regardless of who your organization is judging people and judging their and saying all of the thoughts of this group must be the same based on the skin color, that's racism. It's the same thing as when former President Obama in 2024 scolded black males for supporting Trump. Basically, how dare you?
1: Yep.
2: That's arrogance, but it's also racism. You must get in line.
1: Yep. You cannot have independent thought if you're a black person. You must believe this, and any deviation from it, and you are demonized as being a racist because you have chosen to have your own individual observations and analysis of what you see.
2: Yep.
1: And if you do that, you are branded an Uncle Tom. You're branded a traitor to your race. It is the most racist thing that we see today, is the identity politics, which is mainstream in the Democratic Party, and it needs to stop. And right there, what Stephen A. Smith did is what we're saying Republicans shouldn't do.
2: Right.
1: Never go on the defensive.
2: Right.
1: Attack back.
2: Right.
1: Attack with the logic that we as a country should deal with individuals, and the credibility of the argument of that individual is the only thing that matters.
2: Whole stop.
1: Skin color is not skin color. Sex, when it comes to your opinion, not relevant at all.
2: Right.
1: Doesn't matter whether you're gay, trans, black, female, whatever. Those arguments, those things do not come into when you are making an argument.
2: Right.
1: It matters whether you have credibility, whether it's truthful, and whether you know what the hell you're talking about.
2: Yeah.
1: We're Red Eye Radio.
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0: We are Red Eye Radio. He is Eric Carly, and I'm Gary McNamara. Now, I'm happy that all this is happening. I'm actually happy the National Association of Black Journalists went after Stephen A. Smith. It gives us an opportunity. Each time these things happen, it gives us an opportunity to point out where the left is and to point out the racism of identity politics that the Democrats already, well, they used to know. The moderates now are afraid to say anything, but they know. They've been talking about it for years, how they've got to stop this. They got to stop judging people by groups. They just can't do it.
1: Yeah.
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13: News this hour from Town Hall. I'm Jason Walker. President Trump calls concerns about conditions on the USS Lincoln as fake. He says many, many service members and veterans have been overseas for long periods of time.
14: The aircraft carrier has been the subject of escalating concern over mental health and supply issues for American sailors enduring a record-setting, uninterrupted time at sea of more than 240 days. Trump calls the reports fake news.
15: And an admiral came up to see me over the weekend, and
1: It was at a big group, and he happened to be an admiral retired. He said, I've been on ships that are out there much longer than that, sir, and I know people on the Lincoln. They say it's beautifully maintained and beautifully taken care of.
14: The Lincoln arrived in the Middle East in January and has been supporting the U.S. war against Iran, including the blockade on Iranian ports. I'm Julie Walker.
13: Well, the Trump administration launching a new strategy to tackle homelessness, arguing that treating addiction and mental illness must come before simply providing housing. Here's correspondent Ron Taylor.
15: HUD Secretary Scott Turner says years of housing-first policies have fallen short, pointing to statistics showing 75% of homeless Americans struggling with drug addiction and 78% suffer from mental illness. Turner says housing remains important, but housing alone is not enough. The new treatment-first toolkit, unveiled by HUD and HHS, aims to expand recovery services and connect homeless individuals with addiction and mental health treatment. HHS Secretary Robert F. Kennedy Jr. says lasting recovery starts with effective care, not leaving people trapped in addiction and homelessness. Ron Taylor reporting.
13: Associated Press preseason football rankings are out. Number one, well, they're picking Ohio State. More on these stories, townhall.com.
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13: An American has died on Sicily's Mount Etna.
17: Italian firefighters say the American tourist was struck by lightning on Sicily's Mount Etna while hiking in an area that was closed to visitors due to the recent volcanic activity. The 29-year-old man from Kansas was rescued by helicopter after being struck Sunday evening in an exposed area above the tree line. He was later declared dead by medical personnel. His name has not been released. Authorities have closed vast areas of the volcano slopes to hikers. Officials say that more people have died on Etna from lightning strikes over recent decades than from volcanic activity itself. The last eruption-related fatalities on Europe's most active volcano were in 1987. I'm Charles Tillotesma.
13: A pivotal trial for Meta Platform set to kick off in a California federal court. Proceedings are expected to get underway on Tuesday and last 6 to 8 weeks. Breaking news and analysis, townhall.com. A major new wave of campaign funding heading to Republican candidates.
18: President Trump has approved releasing millions from his PAC to support Republicans in tight midterm races. The PAC holds more than $400 million, with an initial $30 million going out to help GOP candidates. Republicans hold a significant cash advantage over Democrats heading into the fall elections. Willie Nelson, The White House.
13: Trump administration pausing construction of a border project in the Big Bend National Park while the head of the agency tasked with building the wall visits Texas to do an evaluation. Project through the national park in southern Texas has faced fierce opposition by critics who say it's marring a pristine environmental area. Controversy, the Justice Department's internal watchdog reviewing a practice by federal law enforcement to allow fentanyl to hit the streets in order to build bigger trafficking cases. More on these stories, Town Hall.
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3: Now, it's Red Eye Radio. Gary McNamara and Eric Harley talk about everything from politics to social issues and news of the day. Whether you're up late or you're just starting your day, welcome to the show. From the Relief Factor Studios, this is Red Eye Radio.
0: All across America, we are Red Eye Radio. He is Eric Harley, and I'm Gary McNamara. I'm telling you.
1: Yeah?
0: We're doomed, but it's so much fun.
1: Well, it is. It's kind of a conundrum that

0: we come in and we've got just a basket full of goodies. But then when you if you have the mindset of, oh my gosh, you know, like those kids who believe climate change is, you know, going to end the world by 2030 or 2035, and they don't see a reason for being in the classroom. If you've got that kind of mindset, it would scare you. There are things that frighten me, but it makes this job interesting. It really is a two-sided coin.
1: Well, I mean, like I said, the Stephen A. Smith stuff, I think, is fantastic because it gives us an opportunity to actually talk about the substance of the issues, and it's quite entertaining what leads us to talk about all these issues. For example, this one here. WNBA admits security in Atlanta was wrong to make fans cover shirts at the Dream Fever game. The WNBA admitted Monday that league security improperly forced a mother and her teenage daughter to cover up their XXXY athletic shirts during Sunday's game between the Indiana Fever and the Atlantic Dream. The WNBA is aware of interactions at last night's game in Atlanta, in which fans were asked by the league security to cover those shirts. The WNBA spokesperson said in a statement, this should not have happened. The Dream also responded on Monday, distancing the organization from the security decision and placing responsibility with the league. I mean, they're going back and forth doing it.
0: Yeah.
1: I mean, that was just hilarious. I'm like, wow, this is great. This may be one of my favorites, though. You ready for this?
0: Okay.
1: Oh, my gosh. We never got to this. This is from late last week. And this is after you had Enes Kanter. Is it Freedom? Is that, did they make that his last name? And Royce White decide to enter into the WNBA draft. And this is part of the discussion on CNN. Okay, here we go.
0: All right,
1: listen. But it's not this discussion. It's the response from Royce White that is just like a... like a headline from the Babylon Bee.
0: Nah,
1: here we go.
2: Appears to be performance, publicity stunt, whatever you want to call it. The WNBA commissioner said that player eligibility remains the same and preserving the integrity of our game and ensuring fair competition will always remain among the league's highest priorities. How likely is this move going to advance the league's discussions here? What do you think about that?
3: I think that the PA, the Players Association, as well as the league, will probably be a little more clear about what they mean by women playing in the WNBA. I think, unfortunately, those two retired players were looking for some attention and trying to prove a point. And they may have gotten the attention and proved the point they wanted, but they've just added to what I believe is such a disheartening time for a league that's been around for 30 years, correct? And it's still very young in terms of what a league should look like, a professional league should look like. And they have just gotten to the point where they finally have the attention that they deserve, that they've worked so hard for all of these years, and people are co-opting this message. Now, Pamela, I know you know this, but when this league started, these women, it was sweat equity. It was for the love of the game. They were making maybe $15,000 a year, and they had other side jobs. They were doing it because they loved to play basketball because there was no professional league for women. And so now we have people changing the entire conversation, and they don't deserve this. It's really unfortunate. And the true fans, the fans who have been here from the beginning, not these flyover fans who just joined, who are causing the ruckus, are really disappointed because there's some excellent basketball being played by these ladies, and they will continue to keep the main thing the main thing and try to quiet this narrative. Oh, what is a woman playing in sports? I think we shouldn't even answer those questions. I understand Sophie felt like she had to say something, but there's no way in today's political climate that you can answer a question like that without someone else giving you some push and some shove about what you're really trying to say.
1: It's Carrie Champion. No idea who she is. All right, but yeah, and then the anchor from CNN, and then Royce White responds. Well, first off, let's analyze what was said there. Nothing. That was an attempt to say that those that wish that female sports remains female sports are the ones that started this.
0: Right. Right.

0: Let's talk about this all being a social construct.
1: Yeah.
0: And then boom, it just blew up. That's where, not that it wasn't being talked about, because it was, but the entire debate started from the left. And so this is again trying to blame the right for responding, and this is just a continuation of the response from the right as the left keeps attempting to put biological males in female sports.
1: Yep.
0: We just shouldn't talk about it at all because you can't win. Then you should have told Obama to shut up.
1: Right.
0: You know, and don't bring it up. Look, we don't live in the bubble of today. We have memories. We're not clouded with artificial joy hangovers. We know what we know how this whole thing started.
2: We have different type of hangovers.
0: it came from love. But Royce White here, this is just great. CNN, this is so disgusting and bigoted. Two cis women refusing to affirm my black trans lesbian identity. One of them is white, so that's her white privilege, and the other is a self-hating Uncle Tom bootlicker. They are gatekeeping femininity and womanhood. Eric, I read that and I went, my God, that could have been a Babylon Bee headline a couple of weeks ago.
2: Oh, yeah.
0: We understand exactly what he's doing.
1: Yeah.
0: Everybody knows what he's doing. We all know it. But it's all based on the arguments that the left has made. Royce White is not making this stuff up. It's not like, I'm just going to throw this stuff out, and it has no origin whatsoever.
2: Yeah, you know, it is the insanity. They really, again, don't argue the point. They only argue the person that is countering them. They can't argue the issue. They can't debate the issue. What does the W in WNBA stand for?
0: They think it's horrible. Think about this. These are, and you, when you look at it, you know, the WNBA has defended biological males playing in sports, but not in their league.
2: Right.
0: They're upset that biological males have taken coaching positions in women's leagues.
2: Yes.
0: Yet they're advocating for biological males. So then when it comes to, okay, define what a woman is, which is the entire argument.
3: Well, we shouldn't be having this discussion at all because that's what the other side wants.
0: Well, yeah.
2: That's exactly the point. They don't want to have the discussion. Because to get this to, I won't say the logical end, but the end dictated by their own playbook, it means men will be playing on the teams. It means men will be coaching the teams. What do you call an all-male WNBA? Oh, I got it. The NBA.
3: Next would be the G League or whatever is the D League, whatever the minor league is.
2: The WNBA LGBTQ. I think we already had the CBA, didn't we?
3: Yeah. I used to go to the games when Rockford was in, when I was living in Rockford.
2: The town where I graduated high school had one. They played at at the university. Basketball.
3: It was like the D League is now, whatever. I think it's the D League that, you know.
2: Is it D League?
3: Yeah, but they would draw great though. I mean, I look at a lot of the D League games. There's nobody there.
2: So,
3: but the CBA, I remember in Rock. I mean, they used to have, you know, 6,000-7,000 people.
2: One of the players on the CBA team in Wichita Falls at one time was dating Spinderella. Now, if you go back, and I was a DJ at the time, Spinderella was part of Salt and Pepper. And so when she would, a couple of times she came into town to go to a game. And of course, you know, that was big news for a town of 100,000. But the CBA team didn't need a celebrity to be there.

0: in that case, people went to the games. I went to several games myself. I didn't always have time because of my schedule, but I went to some CBA teams or games. You can't, there's no way to deny that the, again, the liberal playbook ending to this dictates you must have men playing on the team.
1: And we have to go back again because this is what they're trying to say now. How dare they? We can't believe that they're bringing this up. Why? This is not an issue. Of course it's an issue. Obama brought it to national prominence mm-hmm. by saying we're going to change Title IX. I'm putting in an executive order, and the Department of Justice, Department of Education are going to make it so biological males can play against biological females.
0: Right.
1: Because Title IX was to focus on biological women. Obama said, no. I've come to believe that that's a social construct. Race is a social construct. Mr. Genius can't explain what a man or a woman is.
0: Right. Yeah.
1: And I call him Mr. Genius because remember when Obama was the smartest man in the world, we're like, Yeah. Wow. You got to be kidding. That was the ultimate. That was the absolute ultimate of what Dad used to say. Oh, and I was corrected over the weekend.
0: Right. What's that?
1: My brother corrected me over the weekend.
0: Oh, what'd he say?
1: Because I always said, my dad said, you give somebody a title and they get an infusion of brains. My brother went, no. That's not what Dad said. I go, it's not. He goes, no. Dad said, you give somebody a title and they get an instant infusion of brains. And I went, oh, okay, that's even better. That's right. I forgot about the instant.
0: Wait a minute. But does your brother know you drive a Range Rover? Does he know who you are?
1: By the way, again, if you go to my Twitter page, I've been hacked. Okay, so the cryptocurrency Range Rover post that's up there is not my post. Just so you know.
0: Now, wouldn't it be cool if the hackers, after they hacked your account, they parked a Range Rover in front of your house with some keys and said, "Hey, it's yours. This is our gift for being able to take over your account."
1: I'd rather take the crypto. But,
0: well, I don't know which one loses value quicker.
1: So now we're going to get the crypto people. You guys are making fun of crypto.
0: Yeah.
1: But, you know, we remember how this all started. We remember that 99.9% of the House, the Democrats in the House, voted for the radical transgender movement to continue. The mainstream Democrats voted. They were defeated because there were a couple crossed the line, one or two crossed the line, and the Republicans, mm-hmm. you know, defeated it, and it could never get through the Senate. But the fact is, the vast majority of Democrat members of Congress, like 99%, want men exposing them, biological men exposing themselves to women in locker rooms. They want biological men to play against women. Remember, we remember this, the boycott of North Carolina, because North Carolina said, no, men should not go into women's bathrooms. Remember the attempted boycott in Texas.
0: Yeah. Yeah.
1: This all came from the left. The right did not create this debate.
0: Nope.
1: They answered the debate, the insanity of the narrative coming from the left.
0: Yep.
1: So, wow, I do love it. I mean, the Royce White, in his canter, freedom is making some points, but Royce White is just being as absolutely blunt as you could possibly be.
0: Mm-hmm.
1: You know, and they don't want to, that's why they don't want to deal with it. That's why there's like, well we should just shouldn't talk about it anymore. Well, you got to define it.
0: No, that's the next play. Look, this is a distraction. The league needs to focus on the league and blah, blah, blah. No. You took up a cause. Are you a hero or not? Do you believe what you said? Do you believe what you wore on that T-shirt or not?
1: Why are you running away from it?
0: Right. Because if you don't actually believe, if you're not willing to fight for it, then you're not a true advocate.
1: No.
0: So come out and say, I'm not really an advocate of this. And then we can quit talking about it.
1: Yeah, right. Yeah, settle it. Biological women should play in the league, and that should be it.
0: Yep.
1: If you don't settle it, the debate and then the possible lawsuits will continue.
0: If you're an advocate, fight. If you're not, say it, and then the conversation will be over.
1: Yes. For years, we've been promoting this, and now you want us to define what we're promoting?
0: Mm.
1: How dare you?
0: Yeah.
1: We are Red Eye Radio.
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3: Reducing our nation's agricultural trade deficit and returning to an ag trade surplus. Goals of Agriculture Department officials, such as Trade and Foreign Agricultural Affairs Undersecretary Luke Lindbergh. Now a year in his post.
4: The agricultural trade deficit, a staggering $50 billion number. I'm excited to say that we have cut that trade deficit in half.
3: The undersecretary says this is due to the following combination. New trade agreements and trade frameworks established over the past year. A near doubling of USDA-led ag trade missions, including several rapid response follow-up trade missions featuring business-to-business matchmaking sessions. In addition, focus on farm and food trade includes value-added exports and diversification of markets.
4: For 2026, our focus is turning market access into market share.
3: I'm Rod Bain reporting for the U.S. Department of Agriculture in Washington, D.C.
0: This report brought to you by Cenex Fuels and Lubes.
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0: Radio. He's Eric Harley, and I'm Gary McNamara. We got more great audio coming up here.
1: A lot of
0: audio, and really stories. It's funny because the insanity is getting so great that by the time we get to even, you know, Tuesday, Wednesday, Thursday, there's still stories from, like, the weekend that we haven't gotten to.
1: Yeah.
0: And so we'll get to all of it coming up. Plus, a great comment, in general, encompasses everything we talked about from Representative Brandon Gill. Was really, really decent stuff. What else is going on in the ballroom? Don't care. I'm sorry. I just
1: Swalwell and Fang Fang.
0: Oh, we'll get to the Swalwell and Fang Fang thing. Yes,
1: yeah.
0: Swalwell and Fang Fang. Apparently, it's official. It's out now from the Ethics Committee. He had sex with Fang Fang.
1: Yeah. Honey, I want to go launch a balloon over Montana. Yeah, let's go do that.

0: With SRN News, I'm Jason Walker. Well, as the primary season nears an end, attention turns to key states later today: Florida, Wyoming, California, and Alaska. Now, the primaries highlight Republican-led redistricting battles and also some fights between Democratic establishment and the progressives. Huge trial for Meta Platforms set to kick off in a California federal court Tuesday. Proceedings begin will last anywhere from 6 to 8 weeks. Attorneys general from California, Colorado, Kentucky, and New Jersey seeking extensive financial damages, plus changes to how the company operates Facebook and Instagram. And a lot of controversy. Justice Department's internal watchdog is reviewing practice by federal law enforcement to allow fentanyl to hit the streets. SRN.
1: This is meteorologist Paul Trombley with your Real Talk 93.3 weather update. An extreme heat warning begins at 11 a.m. tomorrow and continues until 8 p.m. tomorrow night. Lows dip down to about 78 overnight under partly cloudy skies. Westerly winds 5 to 10 miles per hour. Chance of thunderstorms Tuesday. Highs level off around 98, partly cloudy skies. 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For all your landscaping and lawn care needs, visit thelawnjohns.com. Currently, it's 83 degrees.
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1: And he's Eric Cronin. I'm Gary McNamara. Coming up here, we'll tell you about the New York lawmaker who defends shoplifting for biological needs.
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1: Remember last week when we were talking about the talent?
2: Oh, yeah.
1: Referring to us as the talent. This happened a few years ago.
2: Yeah.
1: Somebody in the building told our crew, don't bother the talent.
2: Don't distract the talent.
1: Right. Don't distract the talent.
2: Yeah, somebody in radio years ago deemed the on-air people as the talent.
1: Now, it can get quite confusing. Over the weekend when I was in Buffalo and driving down Genesee Street towards the airport, and there's the strip joint. Excuse me, the Gentleman's Cabaret.
2: Right.
1: Yes, the Gentleman's Cabaret. And it said, always looking for new talent. Well, you know, me being naive, I saw, right there, always looking for new talent, Gentleman's Cabaret. I thought they might be looking for an announcer. I went in. Oh, my gosh. No way.
2: Yeah, no, they weren't. No. And by the way, what kind of talent are they looking for? I'm guessing it's not juggling.
1: I'm not going to touch that one. I also wouldn't touch it. But I burst out loud. I was heading to the airport early in the morning, and you know, it was, what, 3:45 in the morning on Sunday morning. And that go by, and I just burst out laughing, looking for new talent after the discussion we had last week.
2: So it's like the old Ed McMahon talent search show.
1: Yeah.
2: Let's welcome to the stage Candy.
1: And it was like 3:45, and the parking lot was packed. I was like, wow, really?
2: Wait.
1: On a Sunday night? Excuse me, it was a Saturday. No, I'm sorry. I actually was going by on a Saturday night, Sunday morning. So
2: Sunday morning, just hours before church begins, it was packed?
1: Yes. Yes,
2: okay.
1: It was.
2: All right.
1: But I burst out loud. And I've always gotten a kick out of when they call somebody, you know, a strip joint, a Gentleman's Cabaret.
2: Yeah. All the gentlemen in there. I'm sure they open the doors for the ladies. I'm sure they take off their hat when they're in the presence of a lady.
1: But the term also, not just gentlemen, but cabaret.
2: Yeah.
1: You know, I get this
2: like they're doing a big show. Like it's, you know, there's a dance routine they all have to rehearse with a choreographer.
1: Well, there is the DJ, I'm assuming.
2: This is like way off Broadway. Yeah.
1: Yes, way off Broadway.
2: Yeah.
1: Oh, man.
2: And the only singing is happening from Axl Rose.
1: All right, you ready?
2: Okay.
1: A socialist New York lawmaker defended shoplifting during a press conference last week, arguing that people who steal necessities are doing so because of a biological need. Emily Gallagher, a New York State Assemblywoman, made the comments outside Manhattan Criminal Court while discussing crimes of poverty. Most of what we saw were crimes of poverty, people that were stealing things like toothpaste, toothpaste. Too many drinks at the gentleman's cabaret. Stealing things like toothpaste. People were stealing things like, you know, soap. And that means if you're stealing those things, you need them, she said, according to the New York Post.
2: Okay.
1: And here we are choosing to protect billion-dollar companies like CVS and Walgreens over the people who are struggling to get by.
2: Ah.
1: So I would say that the true crime is that there is such incredible wealth disparity in the city that there are people who can be thrown in jail simply for having a biological need. Now, Gallagher is a member of the Democrat Socialist of America, has echoed the organization's platform that includes a long-term goal of abolishing prisons entirely.
2: Uh-huh.
1: She has called for treatment, not jail approach, even though most first-time shoplifters do not face jail time in New York. Gallagher, along with several other lawmakers, also called on Mamdani to fulfill his campaign pledge to end broken windows policing. The comments drew quick criticism from Republican lawmakers. Queens City Councilwoman Vicky Palladino wrote on X, "They want you to imagine a poor mother being thrown in prison for stealing a tube of toothpaste she could not afford. That has never been policy in New York City to begin with. In reality, shoplifting of items like soap and toothpaste are usually organized and at scale to benefit of gangs who then sell the stolen products on the streets themselves," Palladino said. "People like Emily Gallagher try to obfuscate reality because they want to enable this very activity. They know it's devastating to retail stores, and that's the point. They're communist, and they want to use crime to force these stores to close. Your toothpaste and shampoo aren't, you know, isn't locked up because a poor mom once stole a bottle. Walgreens and CVS aren't closing locations citywide because they lost a few bars of soap.
2: Mm.
1: This is happening because organized gangs have been allowed to constantly ransack the stores, enabled by people like Emily Gallagher, and the rest of us pay dearly for that."
2: Yeah, you know, it's this weird, again, it goes back to AOC when all the that was happening in New York City. I mean, it's still happening, but when it was really on the rise, she said they're just trying to feed their families. When people steal, they're just trying to feed their families.
1: And this is when the gangs were going in, because
2: it was
1: picture.
2: Organized. Yeah, in
1: right,
2: fact, right. When they came back to it, people may not know, I've talked about it, but they may not have heard the fact that these corporations, the companies that own these stores, hired their own private detectives in order to find out what was happening to this product, right? The people who were behind stealing the product, and then where it was going, where it was ending up, and sometimes it ended up on someone's Amazon store, or they were selling it online, they were making money from it. So when you talk about, well, if they're stealing soap, they're just trying to be clean. Well, I don't know if you've noticed, but if you go in and you buy in certain stores, I don't know if it's every store, but if you go in and buy like the big jug of laundry detergent, some of them have the little thing, the little security thing on them.
1: Yeah.
2: And it became a trend because it's so expensive. It's like $20 a jug or whatever it is. And so you go in there and grab, you know, 10, you've got $200, right? And so they've got all these, you know, security measures now on these things. Expensive, you know, all this more expensive stuff. Sometimes it's behind glass.
1: Mm-hmm.
2: There's a certain kind of eye drop that's very expensive, I think. Overpriced, but it's buying glass at the store I shop at. And you look at this, it's a organized operation that goes in, takes this stuff, and they go to sell it. They're not doing it to feed their families. Maybe a few exceptions. I remember walking in one time was walking into the grocery store in my neighborhood. And this, there were three people. Two of them had big boxes in their hands. And as I look down into the boxes, as they run past me, I'm walking in, and they're kind of running out. Those boxes were filled with lunch meat. And the lunch meat, you know, as everybody knows, is can be very expensive. And there was a car. I look around. The manager's behind him, you know, trailing out. And he's got like a camera up on his cell phone. And they get into this car that pulls up. I mean, they're doing this like a bank heist. They got a driver and everything. So they got two big boxes filled with lunch meat. And then, boom, they're out. I don't know what they did with the lunch meat. I don't know if you can put that on eBay. I probably wouldn't be buying lunch meat off of eBay. There's some advice. But it's probably not a good idea. And because that's what I thought to myself is, okay, that's what you're stealing? You know, you're stealing a perishable item. And they were two young people. And, you know, I'd say, I'm just going to say 30-ish. And a third person that was behind them, and then a fourth person driving that car. So this was organized. And I don't know what they were looking to do with that lunch meat. I can't tell you. But it was so bizarre to me. And it clearly, I think it was beyond having a sandwich. I'm just going to say that. You know, I've heard the stories about, you know, the guy walks in and he puts some food item or something, you know, in his clothing, you know, and then he's trying to walk out with it. And then they catch him and he's telling the story, you know, I'm homeless or I'm out of work. I got to feed my kids, that kind of thing. There are a few exceptions to this. What's going on today? What's going on today, primarily, to the largest extent, it is organized crime. It's going in and knowing that these locales are put into place, including ours where we live, that if you don't steal above a certain amount, any of the individuals, each of the individuals can go to that limit in terms of what they steal, and it's not going to be, the local authorities say, fill out a form online for that retailer. The retailer's not going to get a visit. The police aren't going to come there. They're not going to spend time doing that. So it's unlikely those individuals are ever going to be caught, especially if they go to different stores in different, in a city like ours, you've got, I don't know how many different suburbs and stores you could go to and do that and get away with it until the end of time because nobody's going to hunt you down. They know this. These organizations know this. No, let's not put them in prison. They're trying to feed their family. What these individuals want, what these liberal activists want, is a lawless society. What they want is no borders. The DSA has been very clear. They want no national defense. They want no police, no prisons, no Senate. And the House runs the White House.
1: And the Supreme Court.
2: And the Supreme Court.
1: They're nuts.
2: They're absolutely nuts.
1: Bat soup crazy. We are Red Eye Radio.
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0: Radio. He's Eric Carlin. I'm Gary McNamara. Look, you and I look back at this, you know, that New York State Assembly woman who said, you know, it's just poor people stealing a tube of toothpaste shouldn't go to prison.
1: Yeah.
0: And it was like the Republican the City Council of Queens said, that's not happening.
1: Right.
0: Nobody's stealing a thing of toothpaste and goes to jail.
1: Right.
0: These are organized gang that go in and rip off every soap, toothpaste, deodorant, whatever, and then they sell them on the streets.
1: Yeah. Yeah.
0: That's what's going on.
1: Right.
0: And you know, when you look at it, they don't care. They hope. They look at the CVS, whatever. I mean, you think about it, there really isn't as much outcry from Democrat politicians, for example. There's a little bit of it, but there isn't a huge outcry when the supermarkets close in those areas.
1: Right.
0: They've gotten to the point of, and I agree with the Queens councilwoman, Palladino, who said they're communists. They want all these things to fail.
1: Yep.
0: They don't want companies to succeed.
1: Right.
0: They want crime to happen.
1: Oh, yes.
0: And it all goes back to Bragg. You think about it. It was Bragg got in office in Manhattan and said, actually came out and said, if you commit an armed robbery but don't shoot the gun, we're not going to prosecute you for a felony until there was such an outcry. But this is the insane mentality of the Democrats today.

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0: suggestion of California Democrat Jimmy Gomez comes as the House is poised to consider ethics overhaul legislation as soon as next month that would, among other things, ban lawmakers from having sexual relationships with all congressional aides. The New York Post previously reported that Gomez had an intimate encounter with a House staffer. In a statement Monday, Gomez acknowledged cheating on his wife in years past, but maintained that his extramarital affairs were, quote, consensual in nature and haven't violated the law or House ethics rules. Bernie Bennett, Washington.
1: President Trump is threatening now to take action in Oman.
2: President Trump is reportedly threatening to bomb Oman, which is a U.S. ally, if the country gets in the way of his administration's own talks with Iran. The two countries have been separately negotiating with Tehran to reopen the Strait of Hormuz. It's unclear where things stand now between the U.S. and Iran, as the 60-day memorandum of understanding is expiring.
1: That is correspondent Laura Winters reporting. ICE is pitching a plan now to help shield local police officers who make immigration arrests from possible financial consequences if they should be accused of any misconduct. A U.S. judge has blocked plans to move the FBI headquarters to a federal office building in Washington. Now, that decision finds that the Trump administration illegally discarded a previously approved plan to build a new facility in Maryland. The ruling and the latest development in a long battle over the FBI's main office location. And more primaries coming up later Tuesday. SRN News.
3: 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It doesn't replace your dog food. It makes it better.
1: It is filled with controversy. Now, the Justice Department's internal watchdog is reviewing a practice by federal law enforcement to allow fentanyl to hit the streets in order to build bigger trafficking cases.
4: Current and former agents with the U.S. Drug Enforcement Administration say that when federal law enforcement knows of drug shipments but allows them to go into communities so they can build a bigger case against traffickers, it's gambling with public safety and may violate Justice Department rules. It comes less than 2 months after an Associated Press investigation found that DEA agents repeatedly monitored but did not seize major shipments of fentanyl in New Mexico between 2023 and 2025. The White House last year designated the synthetic opioid a weapon of mass destruction. Donna Warder, Washington.
1: A breaking news and analysis at townhall.com. Stampede at a temple in India.
5: A deadly stampede has broken out at a Hindu temple in India's Bihar state, killing people and injuring many more. According to preliminary reports, an electric wire snapped outside the temple premises early in the morning, sparking panic as devotees rushed to escape what they feared was a risk of electrocution. A section of the barricades collapsed under the weight of the surging crowd, leading to a crush in which people fell over one another, according to Shalendra Kumar, a civil official. The incident occurred near Ashok Dham Temple in Lakhisarai district, as thousands of devotees gathered to offer prayers on the third Monday of Shravan. I'm Charles Tiladesma.
1: Number of wildfires still causing problems throughout Europe. Firefighters are busy. Belgium, Germany, Greece, France, and England. Several fatalities reported. More on these stories, townhall.com.
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10: 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Gary McNamara and Eric Hurley talk about everything from politics to social issues and news of the day. 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
11: All across America, we are Red Eye Radio. He is Eric Hardy and I'm Gary McNamara.
1: Good morning.
11: Hi. All right, first off.
1: Yeah.
11: We should have got to this earlier. We had promoted it, but the FBI stumbled on disgraced ex-representative Eric Swalwell's affair with Chinese spy Fang Fang when the Bureau tried to recruit her to be a double agent.
1: Wow.
11: Where was this revealed?
1: Yeah.
11: In bombshell documents.
1: Oh, yeah. Bombshell was everywhere.
11: Right to the New York Post. Swalwell even joked that Fang Fang worked for the Ministry of State Security, according to declassified documents released Monday by the White House Government Transparency Task Force. Congressman Swalwell commented that Fang was suspected as associated with the Chinese CIA in a joking manner. Fang further joked that all Ministry of State Security officers were either old men or ladies. Therefore, she could not be MSS, a 2013 FBI memo said.
1: Is she saying she's no lady?
11: Not an old lady.
1: Oh, they're old ladies.
11: Yes.
1: Okay, old men or old ladies. Okay, all right.
11: 2 years later, Swalwell.
1: Wrong scandal.
11: You know, you're an old talk show host when your funniest moments.
1: Yeah, we don't want to go through Swalwell's sins.
11: You mean Falwell's sins?
1: Well, no, I'm saying Swalwell had his own sins. I don't want to go through that list. It would take too long.
11: Swalwell was forced to tell feds he had sex with Fang, something that raised alarm bells at the time because of his position on the House Permanent Select Committee on Intelligence.
1: Okay.
11: Wow. Wow. And this goes back a ways, too. Swalwell confessed in 2015 to physical relations with Fang on a handful of occasions.
1: Mm-hmm.
11: Boy, she has no taste. GOP leadership.
1: Yeah. No, or she has an enormous dedication to her country.
11: Now, GOP leadership briefly booted him from the Intel Committee because they all knew this. The Democrats later put him back on it.
1: Yes.
11: If you remember.
1: Yes. He was on his way to being governor of California.
11: Yeah.
1: And this isn't what took him down in that effort. My gosh.
11: The 2013 memo revealed that an undercover FBI agent exposed the possibility of recruiting Fang, who was given the code name Rusty Thumbs for reasons that remain unclear.
12: Well,
11: to a cutout company apparently run by the Bureau, RT advised that she would be able to use her sexuality on politicians if she wished to because she was young and pretty, the memo noted. RT further explained that she also had an opportunity to marry rich in Beijing, but chose not to.

0: retirement plans, as well as ambiguous statements about her past. Chinese media previously reported that Fang alleged that both the FBI and the CIA attempted to recruit her. Part of what fueled the Fed's belief that they could convert Fang to work as a double agent was their belief that her motivations appeared to be centered on money and power. Wow, same as Swalwell. They further assessed that she exhibited certain egotistical, narcissistic traits. Wow, just like Swalwell. Which may impact her suitability as a source. But in March of 2014, agents concluded that Fang could not be trusted to reliably provide information on China in exchange for money and closed the recruitment file. 6 days later, the FBI opened a probe into Swalwell. Remember, 2014, who was president?
1: That would be Barack Obama.
0: Yeah, this wasn't Trump going after him. This was the FBI, you know, there under Obama.
1: Mm-hmm.
0: The feds gave Swalwell a classified briefing on the matter on April 30th, 2015. At the time, he was seeing her every 2 months, according to declassified.

0: FBI and the FBI itself to significant legal liability. That didn't happen, did it?
1: No.
0: The Golden State Democrat resigned from the House in April after facing sexual misconduct and rape accusations that he vehemently denied. So, wow.
1: Yeah.
2: Yeah,
0: this isn't in the article. Did he still see her after he was told?
1: Yeah, I'd like to know what that timeline looks like.
0: And if the FBI believed, if they wanted to make her a double agent, then they believed she was an agent for China. Why was she allowed in the United States still?
1: Well, especially after they determined that she couldn't reliably be turned.
0: Right. I could see, yes, you keep her in the States if you think you can turn her. You do that first.
1: Right.
0: But if you can't, do they kick her out?
1: She'd have to be gone. Or is...
0: I just don't remember the timeline on that.
1: I don't either. Is there a method that would require them to, or not require, encourage them to let her stay to see what she's looking into? Once they learn she's an agent, all eyes are on her. So they have everything bugged, tapped, wired. There's no way around it.
0: And now, this actually from last Friday, I believe, but we want to make sure we get to it. Bill Maher.
1: Oh.
0: With Cuomo.
1: Mm-hmm.
0: Former governor of New York. On George Bush wanting to privatize Social Security.
1: Mm-hmm.
0: You and I remember this so well.
1: Mm-hmm.
0: Are you ready?
1: I'm ready.
0: Listen to this.
1: All right.
3: I remember George Bush wanted to put the money that when you start paying into Social Security when you're 20 or 18 or whatever it is, into the stock market. And he would, oh, wow, what a terrible idea. Not a terrible idea. You're not going to be able to touch it till you're 65 anyway. Look at the chart of where the money in the stock market. Yeah. It outpaces just putting in the bank by exponential number.
1: Yes.
3: So why didn't we do that? Well, because politics, I guess. It didn't seem like it. This seems like it's the same thing.
0: Specifically, it was because Democrats laughed at him. They mocked Bush. When Bush came up with this idea, Bill Maher now saying, you know, why? This is a good idea. I can't find any evidence that Bill Maher was for this. I found where he had said, where it was quoted, where he said he wasn't a big fan of it. This goes back to like 2013, 2014. When he said that, I wasn't the biggest fan of it.
1: Mm-hmm.
0: I can find nothing where he supported Bush in that because I don't believe he did. But it happened because Democrats shut it down immediately. Democrats laughed. They mocked at Bush's attempt to privatize Social Security that now Bill Maher looks at and says, well, you got to be kidding me. This is a logical thing to do. Why wouldn't you do this? You start it when they're young. You put it in the account. By the time they retire, even with the stock market's ups and downs, you end up in a much more solid fiscal situation than you ever could be what you collect from Social Security putting in that same amount.
1: Right. And remember, George W. Bush also said, look, to the Democrats, if you've got a better plan, I'm willing to sit down and listen to it.
0: Yeah, because that's one of the best points. Bush said, if you don't like this plan, come with me and let's come up with the plan.
1: Yeah.
0: And they laughed at him.
1: And
0: they said, no way. Right. We're not going to help you with this.
1: Right.
0: Democrats had no interest in trying to figure out how to save Social Security. I've seen a number of articles written on it now, and you and I have talked about how the bipartisan effort to come up with a committee. But it's like, but the committee is simply going to say what's politically. They're not going to tell you what you have to do. They're going to tell you what is politically possible with the two political parties.
1: Right. Right.
0: And you're not going to get the Democrats to agree to any type of privatization.
1: No. No.
0: None.
1: No, no, that's not going to happen. No. Because it would involve, if you think about it, if there's greater investment on that level, if you think about that level, where it started at a young age, where there was greater investment into the private sector, imagine what it would do for the economy, what the private sector, what the wealth expansion would be with that kind of participation, at that level of participation. And the Democrats don't want that. They're going to say, well, this is going to benefit these trillion-dollar companies and blah, blah. No, no, we're looking at the end game here, and the end game is that it would benefit the people that are working to pay this every paycheck. That's their money. And you say they can't do what they want with their money. It doesn't matter who else benefits from it as long as they get a greater benefit. That's my only concern. But Democrats don't have any concern. Once again, no concern for average people. They don't care about your wealth or your retirement or what you would have available to you. They don't. They just simply do not. They want to keep it bare minimum. This is, in fact, I don't know if the DSA plan includes this. I'm sure it does. But, you know, it's along those lines. This is, you'll get what the government says you need. You only need this much. You only need, after you, by the way, pay into it, your entire working life, it's your money, and you don't get to choose what to do with it, how to invest it. And they laugh at you. No, no, no. We'll decide. And we know it's breaking. We know this isn't climate change kind of fear. We can already see the end here. The Earth isn't going to end in 2032, but Social Security is going to end in 2032 if we don't do something drastic.
2: Well, if I don't water my lawn, it might end by the end of the week with the temperatures we're having.
1: That Earth might actually scorch. Yeah.
2: But the other point is Bill Maher has evolved because he was not passionately endorsing this at all.
1: Right.
2: When Bush brought this up.
1: Right. Well, remember, he's the one that said, look, we called Bush Hitler, we called Romney Hitler, but Trump really is Hitler.
2: Yeah.
1: So he was part of calling Bush Hitler.
2: And now he doesn't believe Bush is Hitler.
1: Right.
2: I was just recently clearly said that.
1: So. Yeah, right.
2: Jeez.
1: No, it's I'd like to know what, I'm not going to have a drink or smoke a cigar. I'd like to go on his podcast and have the chat with him. Bill, tell me where your change of heart was or is. Tell me where you changed your mind on these.
2: Because
1: things.
2: This changes it from just the culture wars to fiscal issues.
1: Yes.
2: And he did say, you know, he has talked about the debt. I think that was one of the audio cuts we played last week where he said nobody cares.
1: Right.
2: Nobody cares.
1: Right.
2: This thing's going to strangle us and nobody cares.
1: Nobody cares.
2: We are Red Eye Radio.
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0: Radio. He's Eric Carlin. I'm Gary McNamara. All right. Here is former governor of New York, Andrew Cuomo, talking about how the Democrats are afraid to confront the nutcases. Well, the nutcases are afraid to attack the insanely nutcases. But then at the end, he blows it. Here it is. You ready?
1: All right.

0: I couldn't agree more. Look, you have these moderates who are just afraid of the extreme left. They're just afraid.
1: They are.
0: And when they start with this, well, we're a big tent party.
1: No.
0: That is a lot of crap. Big tent party meant all races, color, creeds, we're open-minded. But a tent is a finite object. It didn't mean Nazi sympathizers, you're welcome. Anti-Semites, you're welcome. Abolish the police, close prisons, open borders, do away with the Constitution. That's not the Democratic tent. It's just not. But they are afraid, Bill, of the extremists. And they are placating them, and that is going to make the Tea Party of the Democratic Party, and that will make us a fringe party.
2: The Tea Party was nothing like what the Democrat. The Tea Party was about fiscal responsibility.
3: Nothing in what the Tea Party put forward
2: was
3: on as their agenda
2: was in the same universe.
3: Was even close to this. In fact. The only reason the liberals hated it, remember the opening on NBC Nightly News when the Tea Party had the gathering in D.C. and it was hints of violence and racism, and then they showed actual pictures and it was people from all backgrounds hanging out with each other. They were smiling. They were happy.
4: Mm-hmm.
3: They didn't destroy anything. You know, this was, you know, but they wanted to hate the Tea Party. Tea Party wasn't extreme.
2: Wow.
3: But he is right on the left.

0: With SRN News, I'm Jason Walker. A huge trial for Meta Platforms set to kick off in a California federal court later Tuesday. Proceedings begin will last anywhere from 6 to 8 weeks. Attorneys general from California, Colorado, Kentucky, and New Jersey all seeking extensive financial damages plus changes to how the company operates Facebook and Instagram. Primary season getting close to the end now. Attention turning to a number of key states later Tuesday, Florida, Alaska, and Wyoming. Tuesday's primaries highlighting Republican-led redistricting plans and Democratic establishment and socialist progressives and the problems between them. Controversy, Justice Department's internal watchdog reviewing a practice by federal law enforcement. SRN News.
1: This is meteorologist Paul Frombly with your Real Talk 93.3 weather update. An extreme heat warning begins at 11 a.m. today and remains in effect until 8 p.m. tonight. Partly cloudy skies overnight with lows around 78. Winds out of the west, 5 to 10 miles per hour. Sunshine mixed with clouds at times again Tuesday. Chance for storms. High temperatures reach up to 98. 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Right now, it's 82 degrees.
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1: And he's Eric Carlin. I'm Gary McNamara. 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And speaking about Red Eye, if you go to my X page, no, I am not. I want to make sure I do this multiple times during the show. I am not promoting crypto, and that crypto got me my dream car. My Twitter account has been hacked. So
2: yeah,
1: and waiting for, excuse me, my ex Twitter account has been hacked, and there's only one thing that's put on there, but it's where I say, where supposedly I'm supposed to say, thank you, God, making big moves every day, and this is just the beginning. Finally got my dream car. And that was because
2: a big
1: I was
2: thank you to, and then it thanks this person who has this, who's clearly a bot.
1: Yes.
2: With the help of crypto trading with an incredible coach. It's supposed to be Coach Becca. She took my investments from slow lane to fast track.
1: She's my fang fang.
2: Yeah. let's see here. Where's the, let me look at crypto right now. I wouldn't say that's fast track. Well, it might be in the opposite direction.
1: Okay.
2: Yeah. No, that's not fast track. Yeah.
1: So I thought this was really interesting here. This is an article in National Review. What happens when teens stop working but keep spending money? John Puri writes it. There is a stark disconnect between what the economic figures show on improving living standards and what most Americans feel. On paper, wages and household incomes are higher than ever, adjusted for inflation. The median family has 40% more purchasing power than it did 40 years ago. Yet such statistics are cold comfort to the majority of Americans who think they are falling behind. Well, the last couple of years, they probably have overall. One problem is that human beings are exceptional at adapting to changed living standards as a new normal. Larger homes, nicer cars, more plentiful food, new technologies, they all become part of families' mental baseline, especially when everyone around them enjoys the same. But Americans may also suffer from disguised increases in living standards, changes in behavior that make it seem like labor and consumption aren't matching up like they used to. I recently rewatched. I love this. This is what got me to say, I got to read parts of this on the air. I recently rewatched Fast Times at Ridgemont High, the 1982 classic about mundane absurdities of teenage life. Having been a teenager myself just a few years ago, what struck me immediately was that darn near everyone in the film has an after-school job. Surfer dude Jeff Spicoli is the odd man out. When asked why he doesn't want to make money, he replies, "All I need are some tasty waves, a cool buzz, and I'm fine."
2: Yeah.
1: All the other kids have to work to finance their diets of fast food and movie tickets. Social life revolves around the mall where the teens hang out, yes, but mostly work. Times have changed. In 1982, around 55% of teenagers ages 16 to 19 were in the labor force, either working or looking for jobs. Today, only 35% of teenagers say the same. Jeff Spicoli is no longer the weird one for staying home. Far fewer teenagers are earning incomes, but it's not as though their consumption has fallen off. They still buy hamburgers and movie tickets, but also video games, concert tickets, designer clothes, and fancy coffee drinks that cost way too much. How can they afford to consume like this? Mostly, kids spend out their parents' income. the hallmark of middle-class teenage life is no longer a part-time job, but a piece of plastic. 40% of American teenagers have a debit card, and 19% have a credit card as an authorized user on a parent's account. Countless more rely on their parents' debit or credit cards as unauthorized users. Many families can now afford to consume more overall on fewer incomes. The shift represents a major increase in formal living standards. For working adults, however, it feels like a downgrade. Income they would have consumed themselves 40 years ago now goes to subsidize their children. They receive nothing for that money that gets sucked out of their bank accounts every month. Young people, meanwhile, are set to be disappointed when they enter the real world and find that they don't have as much spending money on an entry-level income as they did when living off higher-paid professionals. It may be marginally harder for teens to find jobs than in the past, but most choose not to work. They don't have to. They can enjoy the fruits of rising productivity without participating in it. Those who put in the hours that pay for kids' streaming services and cell phone bills, the parents, are left wondering where all their money went.
2: You know, one thing I'm very grateful for is my wife is very good with money, and she, with our kids, our income wasn't, you know, when they were small, wasn't what it is today. So, you know, we just all kind of hung out as a family. They didn't have any money to spend. And then when they became teenagers, they realized, well, if you're going to spend money, you're going to basically have to hang out with mom. If mom decides she's going to go have lunch or something on the weekend, you know, and takes you along, that's pretty much what you're going to do. If you wanted to go out to a movie or something like that, then, all right, we didn't do the allowance thing. Right. We didn't do, hey, here's whatever it is, $20 a week for existing, you know, or doing your chores. You did your chores because they were your chores. And then when our grandkids came along, we showed them compounding savings. And there's actually a debit card. And you can, what you do is you put the money into savings. And if they want to spend any of it, you can transfer it over into their account where they can spend it as a debit card, right? Use their debit card to spend. When they started learning about compounding savings, they were like, wow, this is great. And then what we did is we would hire them for project, not chores, projects. Like, we've got a ton of dirt we're going to do for the gardening. We need that dirt moved. We need some, you know, people to move it, and if you want to be in on it, here's what it pays. Recently paid my oldest granddaughter to paint all the doors in the house, to paint all the trim in the house. My wife had painted the walls. I paid my fourth granddaughter a couple of $100, and she did an outstanding job at restaining my fence. We restain it every 3 years. And she did an outstanding job, meticulous. And we did things like that. And then when they became old enough, now my oldest granddaughter, we paid her, she needed extra money. She actually has a job now and she's going to school. But she needed a little extra money and asked us, hey, is there anything around the house? And turns out, yes, we're painting and we need some help here. So she agreed on that. We basically paid her as a contractor. And it was about, and I'll say one of the first four, not that great at savings. She would spend the money she would get. The fourth of the four, the one that stained the fence of the first four, never spent money. Her sisters would go to the mall and, you know, if they went to the mall, by the time they had their own money, they went to the mall even with their grandmother. And grandma's having lunch. You got to pay for your own lunch if you want to go, right? You got to pay your own way. That's your money. You got to decide how you're going to spend it. And she would stay home and eat ramen and say, no, I'm not paying. I don't want to pay for eating out. You know, if you don't teach them the value of that money, and now she's got, well, she had, she built up enough thousands of dollars over the years. She'll be 18 next month. Her birthday is very close to yours. And she's got enough money or had enough money to buy a cash car. She's got that car. She's just now learning to drive, a little bit late. But she'll turn 18 next month. And she's already rebuilt over 1,000. And she's only working a few hours a week. She's not employed full time. Her other sisters, one of them is the one I talked about the other day, who is a bartender at one of these movie houses where they sell food and also sell drinks. And so she loves bartending, and she's also going to college. If you don't teach them the value of that money, then they'll never care about how they spend it. They'll never care about having those reserves, you know, all the important things. And I think it's a very valuable lesson. One of the youngest grandchildren, by the way, has a couple of thousand.
1: I just want to bring up something before we end here.
2: Okay.
1: But that's the point that, not to me, it's not the point of getting an allowance or not.
2: Mm-hmm.
1: It's the whole thing that, it's the same thing that when we talk about cars. We always wanted a car because it meant freedom.
2: Mm-hmm.
1: It seems like your granddaughters are on that same level, mm-hmm. that they want to get out and they want to do things in life. I look at this as when I was a teenager, we got a small allowance. It wasn't anything big. My parents couldn't afford it. It was always tied to the chores. And then when, we got our jobs, it was like, well, we don't need to do the chores anymore. And it was like, no, you still got to do the chores.
2: Yeah.
1: But I always wanted a job. I know everyone knows how close I was to my mom and how close I am to my dad.
2: Mm-hmm.
1: When I was a teenager, I wanted to get away from them. I didn't want them to be responsible for me. I wanted, the same reason I wanted a car. I wanted that freedom. I did not want to be tied down by anything, you know, that my parents could hold against me as a teenager. That was my rebellion. It wasn't, you know, you stink as parents. It was, I want to get out on my own. You know, this whole thing of subsidizing the children that then gets into college, that then gets into after college because of the record amount of young people still living with their parents, mm-hmm. at home in their 20s, mm-hmm. and now even into their 30s, mm-hmm. with their parents. We've done those polls out there.
2: Oh, yeah.
1: They're still subsidizing to an extent that never happened.
2: Right.
1: And to me, I think it's a natural process to want to get the hell out of your house and get out of the authority of your parents until you get to your 30s, and then you go back and you become one of their best friends.
2: Well, and that's, you know, that's the point of in fact, all my oldest three kids have all lived at home as adults. My son lives at home right now, but he pays rent.
1: Yeah, we did too.
2: You pay... Right. What you're going to pay almost in the marketplace for what he had, for the space he has, he'd pay about the same on his own.
1: Yeah, but his parents are there. You have to deduct like $1,000 a month for that.
2: No, you have to pay extra for that. We're pretty cool parents. No, that's something. No, that's a benefit.
1: No, but as soon as college was over.
2: Yeah.
1: Day college was over, we paid rent.
2: Well, and what we did with all three of our kids, if you're going to do that, we also want to see improvement. We want to see your savings. You have to give us, yeah. You have to show us that you're building money for savings. My one daughter, she and her husband built up tens of thousands of dollars to put down on a house that is now almost paid for, and they've only lived in it 5 years.
1: We never talked about that. My dad was the same way.
2: Yeah.
1: What are you saving? I want to see your bank.
2: Yep.
1: Dad, I'm on my own. I'm out of college.
2: You don't get to just play around.
1: No. You're living here.
2: Yep.
1: I want to see what you're putting away.
2: And you're going to do work around the house.
1: That was always a given by that time.
2: Right.
1: We are Red Eye Radio.
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0: We are Red Eye Radio. He's Eric Carlin. I'm Gary McNamara. You know what I'd love to, and we'll get into more detail on it on future shows.
1: Yeah.
0: Mark Cuban went after Ro Khanna in California. He told him he doesn't understand business because of the wealth tax and all that.
1: Right.
0: And then Ro Khanna was like, well, because he said, look, you can be cash poor and stock rich.
1: Yeah.
0: You're going to destroy these people. What do you know? And he said, well, we could loan them back the money and then they could, you know, we could give them a loan to pay it back.
1: Oh,
0: and he's like,
1: gosh.
0: You don't know what the hell you're talking about. And I'm thinking to myself, don't get mad at Democrats.
1: Yeah.
0: You supported Kamala,
1: right?
0: Yeah. Mr. Cuban.
1: You're part of it.
0: Yeah. It's,
1: for God's sakes.
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7: News this hour from Town Hall. I'm Jason Walker. Allies, of course, but the United States and Oman apparently not getting along all that well. Luke Garrett has more.
8: After Iran said it was working to finalize a joint statement with Oman on a plan to manage shipping through the Strait of Hormuz, President Trump made a threat. that he would bomb Oman if it got in the way of a deal. Details have previously emerged that Oman and Iran would reopen the strait with ships entering through a route close to Iran and exiting through a route close to Oman without paying fees or tolls during an interim period.
1: Speaking to a Fox News reporter, Trump threatened Oman not to get in the way of any potential deal, though Fox News did not provide audio of the interview.
7: A very long session Monday between U.S. and Israeli negotiators, those talks leaving the fate of the Gaza ceasefire unclear. U.S. Immigration and Customs Enforcement developing a plan to assist local police officers who make immigration arrest from any possible financial consequences if they're accused of misconduct. ICE is proposing to subsidize liability insurance for the local officers who are trained and deputized. A Belgian wildfire approaching Germany as Greece also fighting fires.
9: Belgium was battling one of its largest wildfires. Despite cooler weather and rain, the blazing at the High Fens is moving near Germany and has burned around 12 square miles. Firefighters from several countries are assisting, but some areas remain inaccessible. In Greece, a fire near Athens' main airport has been quickly controlled, and investigators are looking into a deadly fire on Salamina Island. In France, a fire in the southwestern Landes region is under control, allowing some residents to return home.
7: And that is from Charles de Ledesma. More on these stories, townhall.com.
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7: There appears to be plenty of support on Capitol Hill to keep our clocks the same time year-round.
12: Forward and falling back may soon be coming to an end. Lawmakers on Capitol Hill have heard from voters who clearly have had more than enough of changing the car clocks, microwaves, ovens, and watches twice a year. The House has voted to make daylight saving time permanent and end that twice a year irritating routine. President Trump also supports this.
7: That is correspondent Laura Winters reporting. Kindergarten vaccination rates have declined again. Federal data released Monday shows 4.2% of children are exempted from vaccine requirements, and that is up from 3.6% the previous year. Wall Street Monday, Dow Industrials were off 272 points. Breaking news and analysis, townhall.com. Looking ahead now, stocks Monday headed south.
13: U.S. stocks slipped further from their record heights on Wall Street after rising oil prices cranked up the pressure on inflation and financial markets. The S&P 500 fell 0.5% Monday, but remains near its all-time high set on Thursday. The Dow fell 272 points, or 0.5%, and the NASDAQ composite dropped 0.3%. The yield on the 10-year Treasury note rose to 4.73%. Wall Street is near records in large part because profits are booming for big U.S. companies. Still to come this week are earnings reports from big retailers, including Home Depot, Target, and Walmart. This is Alex Vega.
7: Associated Press preseason rankings are out now for college football. Ohio State, number one. Oregon, number two, followed by Georgia, Notre Dame, and Texas. 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
18: 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Gary McNamara and Eric Harley talk about everything from politics to social issues and news of the day. Whether you're up late or you're just starting your day, welcome to the show from the Relief Factor Studios. This is Red Eye Radio.
0: All across America, we are Red Eye Radio. He is Eric Harley and I'm Gary McNamara. Good morning. Welcome.
19: Here
0: Hello.
19: We go.
0: Another insane day.
19: Yes.
0: Before we go any further, just any of our listeners looking at my X page, it has been hacked. Yes. Just so you know.
19: You're not making big money?
0: No, I'm not making big money on crypto.
19: From who is it?
0: Let me
19: Coco Becca? What's the name?
0: Yeah, Coco
19: Bang Fang? What's
0: who, Fang who is this? Fang? It's Fang Fang.
19: you don't drive a big.
0: What is? Wait a minute! I didn't see.
19: You don't have a Range Rover?
0: I didn't see that post. I did not. If that post is there, I did not have sex with Fang Fang, that wild thing.
19: Well, you
0: Swalwell did.
19: Yeah. Wait,
0: no.
19: The grossest part of that is that she apparently had sex with him. Ugh. Yeah.
0: I hadn't looked at it in a while here. Just see, is it even there anymore?
19: Yeah, no, it's there. I'm reading it. It. You want me to read it?
0: Yeah.
19: It reads, and this is the fake post.
0: Oh, there it is. Yeah. Okay.
19: Thank you, God. Making big moves every day, and this is just the beginning. Finally gotten my dream car, and it's a Range Rover. Anybody that knows you knows that your dream car's not a Range Rover. It's the new Mazda, you know, SUV. It's not the Range Rover. A big thank you to, I think it's supposed to be, is it Coach Becca?
0: I read a Coco Becca too.
19: I think it's supposed to be Coach Becca with the help of crypto trading.
0: Yes.
19: Because we all know Gary loves to just throw his money down the drain. What an incredible coach. I'm the gambler in the family, by the way. That's the funny part. If this happened to me, I'd be like, yeah, okay, well, Eric doesn't go to casinos anymore. He just throws it at crypto. She took my investments from slow lane to fast track. And then it has the picture. What's on the hood of that? Oh, it's a bow. It's a white bow.
0: Oh, yeah, it's a white bow.
19: Like you gave yourself a gift.
0: Yeah.
19: By the way, like that's your garage.
0: I never thought of that. Look at that.
19: That's not your garage.
0: Pristine garage.
19: Yeah. There's no cat in it, number one. Your cat likes to hang out in the heat. You let it hang out in the garage for a little bit every day. And
0: the cat goes, I open the door and the cat goes in the car and sits in the car.
19: Yeah.
0: I had to watch the cat yesterday because it's probably 130 in there. So I had to limit her time. I think she'd sit there and fry herself. Well, actually, she got out of the car. She was sitting on the cool concrete of the garage. But, it was really interesting because it was later on in the day. I just got busy and hadn't checked it. And I went on the app, you know, on my phone. And it wouldn't let me in. Yeah.
19: Right.
0: And I'm like, what's going on? And we've had trouble. You know, Facebook has done, or Facebook, X has done some things that have, you know, have changed the way that you log in over the last couple of months.
19: Right.
0: So I'm just figuring it's that. And, you know, so I got busy doing other things, went back, couldn't get in again. And then it kept trying to get me to set up a new account. And then I went to at Gary Red Eye One. You know, I put that in, and it would never accept my password.
20: Right.
0: And then I kept going to. I'm not even sure, because it gets pretty complicated when you're involved in it. But I went to the point where it said, we are sending a code or whatever or information to this email. And I looked at it, and you know how they have most of the email blocked out? Mm-hmm. But what was left was not my email. And I knew at that point I got hacked.
19: Yeah.
0: And so I notified X yesterday, and they, you know, and you can't comment on it, though. I can't comment on it.
19: Yeah, only some accounts can reply.
0: Yeah. So 320 people have looked at it so far.
19: Yeah.
0: But I don't know whether
19: it's got 16 likes. So I don't know where those likes come from, because no one can tell who's liked it unless you're the person who wrote it, or unless, you know, you can tell what you've liked, but the only person that can see everyone who's liked the comment is the person who wrote the post. So it's, I don't know if those are people who follow you or follow Coach Becca. Here's the other thing, too. The second photo, under the post, there are two side-by-sides of this Range Rover, which, by the way, is a very nice-looking vehicle. It wouldn't be your choice if anybody knows you. Mm-hmm. Maybe it will one day. Who knows?
0: No, it wouldn't be.
19: Yeah. I like Range Rovers. They don't always hold their value as well as I would like. I just got a new truck, a different truck, actually. I bought a used truck again.

0: arrow, you can go to a third picture.
1: Is there a third picture?
0: So you go to a third picture, and it shows.
1: Okay.
0: It looks like it's almost a garage.
1: Ah,
0: a glass
1: so like
0: garage.
1: A glass door. See?
0: Yeah. I just
1: all right.
0: There.
1: That's what that is.
0: And by the way, just as we've been talking about it, 16 people have looked at it. So I just want to put out there to our listeners, that's not, again, that is not me. I've been hacked. X told me, you know, they sent me, what do they call it? The file number, whatever. I mean, they've given you a ticket number.
2: Yeah.
0: I've gotten a ticket number that I've been hacked, and they told me it could take a couple of days before they resolve it, and it's like, okay.
1: Now, here's the thing. Now that I've seen the third picture, I'm looking through that glass to the exterior, to the outside of this building where this vehicle is parked. It looks a lot like, based on my experience, North Korea. Look, I can only see, all I can see is some grass and a couple of trees. It's clearly, though, trust me, I know this. It's North Korea. I don't know how it happens.
0: That was India. But that's, and so my question is, has X put a stop on it? Because why would you just post one, you know, create one post, and that was 14 hours ago, and that would be it? Why would you do that? You've hacked into it.
1: Yeah, I don't know, but this, I'm hovering over the tag for this Becca person, and it says they have 25,000 followers. That would be hard to believe that those are genuine followers. You know, the bot thing is a nightmare. It has to be for Elon Musk. When he came in, he tried to do, or he said he was trying to do everything he could about bots, but they're everywhere. I get bots following me all the time. And it's clearly a bot, and it has a bunch of other bots following it.
0: All right, it says report post. I didn't even try that one yet. I mean, I put in, and I had to go off site and go to the actual website,
1: right? Yeah,
0: and put a complaint in. But there it is. You can report the post.
1: Yeah, okay. And I'll report the post, too.
0: Oh, here it is. Impersonation. There it is.
1: Yeah.
0: Okay, so I can actually do that there.
1: Yeah.
0: This is interesting. Well, yeah, we know we're doing a radio show, but I got problems here.
1: I have an account that was hacked. I don't have an iPhone. I use Android. But I have an old MacBook, and someone hacked my Apple ID account. And you can't do anything. There's nothing linked to it. There's no payment method or anything linked to it. And I don't download anything on iTunes at all. I stream stuff, but I don't purchase things through that account. So I was basically told by Apple, you got to just set up a new Apple ID account. And I'm like, okay. But I don't, because I don't need one. I don't have an iPhone. So if I had an iPhone, it'd probably be a nightmare. But I don't. And I can still use my laptop.
0: But see, now look at what it says here. It says, we're sorry having this experience, does not tolerate it. To continue, first verify your identity by providing the government issue ID. This usually takes about 5 minutes, but you'll need government ID. Check your device's camera. And it says, before proceeding, please ensure that you're signed into your X account that is being impersonated. I can't sign in, so I can't continue on this one.
1: Yeah.
0: That's why I sent it. That's why I had to go off site before. So.
1: Yeah.
0: Yeah. So.
1: Okay. So I did it. I reported it as an impersonation, which is funny because I'm the one on the show who does impersonations. But So I reported it as somebody who's impersonating somebody.
0: Let's get to that in just a second. But just so you know, I'll let you know. I'll post, or you know, I don't know whether they get rid of the entire. This happened to a friend of mine on Facebook.
1: Yeah,
0: and her entire account got destroyed. They had to take her entire account off. She had to start brand new.
1: You know, someone hacked into one of my social media accounts, MySpace, and it allowed me to log in again. The hacker sent me my username and password and said, "Here, this is crap. I don't want it." So I was

0: I mean, Dr. Phil, all these years that, you know, that he's clearly been leaning right. You've got Dr. Oz now working for Trump. And just now she goes, well, I'm never calling them back again. Nobody cares. Nobody cares. They clearly don't care. Nobody cares. You know, this, that whole thing. And, you know, this, I don't know. It's, it, you know, it's weird. Because Dr. Phil obviously launched on Oprah. But he was here in North Texas. He had a, they would go in and do mock trials. His company would go in and do mock trials. And very successful in putting together. I didn't even know that existed until then. But they would do mock trials to try and determine the outcome of a case. I guess for clients, whatever lawyers wanted to hire them. I don't know if it was for a specific law firm or I can't remember the details, but. She brought him on, and, you know, he's big personality. And, you know, he talks like a Texan. He's going to be big and proud. And, you know, then she brings on Dr. Oz, and he's got a cure for everything, you know. And then it just took off. But, yeah, that's kind of way behind the curve here, you know, with the finally letting them go, cutting them loose as friends. Okay, fine. Yeah.
1: So dumb.
0: Yeah. By the way, for those under the age of 70, Oprah Winfrey was a television talk show host.
1: Yeah. How long has it been?
0: It's been a long time.
1: It's been a generation where, you know, we live in the bubble of today, and especially, it seems to me, today's youth does. So you probably, if there's somebody young out there going, yeah, I heard her before.
0: Yes. Yeah. Well, this is how bad it is. Kelly Clarkson is retiring from daytime talk shows. That's, you know what I mean? This is, it's, we've already gone through that phase. And she was, hers was a big deal, very successful. You know, so Ellen has come and gone and the whole thing, it's been a long time. So, yeah.
1: We are Red Eye Radio.
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0: We're Red Eye Radio. He is Eric Carly, and I'm Gary McNamara. Yes, Stephen A. Smith has experienced the racism of identity politics.
1: Okay.
0: Beautiful. We'll get to that following the bottom of the hour. If you don't know, he got the thumbs down award from the National Association of Black Journalists. It should be the National Association of Liberal Black Journalists.
1: There you go, yeah.
0: But it's a they call it the National Association of Black Journalists, who gave him the thumbs down award.
1: Okay.
0: Because he has gone after liberal black women. They say black women, but liberal black women.
1: Mm-hmm.
0: And as I said, the modern identity politics movement, it's where I believe it started. And it started at the conservative talk show host in the early 90s. When modern talk radio began.
1: Right.
0: And that's where it began, and you were called Uncle Tom, you were called everything in the book.
1: Mm-hmm.
0: If you did not get in line, the liberal establishment, this is identity politics, where they judge you by the demographic you're in and not an individual, and they believe all blacks must think alike, that you can't have a mind of your own. How racist is that?
2: SRN News, I'm Jason Walker. Huge trial for Meta Platform set to kick off in California federal court, likely to last anywhere from 6 to 8 weeks. Attorneys general from California, Kentucky, Colorado, and New Jersey seeking extensive financial damages plus changes to how the company operates Facebook and Instagram. Primary season nearing the end. Attention turning to states like, Florida, Wyoming, and Alaska. Tuesday's primaries highlighting Republican-led redistricting and battles between the Democratic establishment as well as socialist progressives. A U.S. judge blocking plans to move FBI headquarters to a federal office building in Washington. That decision finds the Trump team illegally discarded an approved plan from the facility in Maryland.
3: 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An extreme heat warning begins at 11 a.m. today and remains in effect until 8 p.m. tonight. Mainly clear overnight with a low of 78. Westerly winds 5 to 10 miles per hour. Lots of sunshine Tuesday. Chance of thunderstorms. High temperatures reach up to 97. 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Right now, 81.
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1: And he is Eric Carly, and I'm Gary McNamara. 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
1: All right. Well, Stephen A. Smith has felt the racism of identity politics.
2: Yeah.
1: The National Association of Black Journalists gave him the thumbs down award of accusing him of a pattern of disparaging prominent black women. Here we go. Right. He was on with Cuomo.
2: All right.
1: Yesterday. Here we go. News Nation.
3: You are a black journalist. You are both of those things. But that in this day and age, you've got to pick a team, and your team would be black people, and you should not criticize them.
4: Well, first of all, black folks criticize each other all the time, amongst family, amongst friends, or whatever. That's number one. Number two, it would matter to me more, Chris, if they said that. That's not what they said. They said I disparage black women. I was raised by black women. I have two daughters. I have 10 nieces. I have 4 older sisters. What the hell are they talking about?
1: Okay, and there he's justifying his blackness, which he doesn't have to do. But he feels that he does. I don't know if that's the liberal that's left over in him. I'll go to this. I'll go to this audio cut where he talks about the fact that he contacted the head of the National Association of Black Journalists. Here this is.
5: Ladies and gentlemen, before I take this show, I reached out last night and asked the president of the NABJ to come on this show to have a conversation with me about her assertions that she articulated on that stage. Do you know what she said to me, ladies and gentlemen? She'd rather have a private off-the-air conversation first. Oh, really? So you can go on a public platform, denigrate me, make these accusations against me without calling. But when I challenge you to come on here face to face and have a conversation with me, now we want a private conversation.
1: He sounds shocked. He believes it's because he went after Jasmine Crockett.
2: Well, this is what I love watching is the learning process.
1: Yeah, yes. Yes.
2: Right?
1: Yes.
2: We've seen it happen. there are so many examples. One I love the most, I think Barry Weiss, probably out of the three that were involved in the whole Twitter files thing, Schellenberger, Matt Taibbi, both talked about what they learned during that process. But what we heard from Barry Weiss, again, a former New York Times reporter, now the head of CBS News, somebody who is clearly capable of critical thinking, and what she learned along the way. And remember the article she wrote I think it was at the Free Press. I think she was already at the Free Press when she wrote it. In fact, I'm positive she was. And she said, I was wrong about Trump. And for a former New York, and she's not a conservative. I don't think you can call her a conservative.
1: No, neither do I.
2: What you can call her is a critical thinker. You can't call Stephen A. Smith a conservative. What you can say about Stephen A. Smith is he's learning a lot of things about the left. Now, I don't know what he would label himself politically as, you know, independent, in the middle, Democrat, liberal. I don't know. It doesn't matter. Because you and I go back and forth with certain conservatives and go, yeah, but you're not really a conservative. You know, so I think the labels, the political labels are kind of falling apart because it just depends on what that person in their own mind defines, how they define that particular label. Well, but the learning process here, what you're hearing him, and I agree with you, you don't have to come out and defend yourself for being black, Stephen A. Smith. You don't have to do that. You don't, if you're going after somebody who has said something, that's their behavior. It doesn't matter their color of skin. It doesn't matter your color of skin, whether you both have the same color of skin or different colors of skin is irrelevant.
1: Right. And that's what he should have said. Skin color is not relevant to this situation at all. I'm a human being. If you had a problem with what I said about whoever you are accusing me of saying ugly things about, please tell me what it is and we'll have a debate on that. The skin color doesn't matter.
2: Yeah.
1: It matters whether I have credibility in my argument, whether my argument is a good argument against another person. The fact that he has to talk about being raised by black women, having daughters by black women, shows the liberalism that is still in him and the identity politics that is still remaining in Stephen A. Smith, because he feels in order to justify any position he has to justify his blackness with his, you know, with his relatives, which is just, it makes no sense. It's a simple argument. You're making the case because we all know.
2: Yeah.
1: Liberal blacks are allowed to go after conservative blacks.
2: Yeah.
1: There's no problem with that at all.
2: Right.
1: The problem is Stephen A. Smith was making good, solid points against Jasmine Crockett, and he's been making good, solid points as he evolves slowly from the insanity of the left.
2: Yeah,
1: and right. He's coming out and he's very strong. And he went after Jasmine Crockett for her total, complete, insane narrative on the issues. If the National Association of Black Journalists came and said, we disagree with this comment here, that's wrong, that's fine.
2: That's
1: you
2: okay.
1: can have that debate.
2: Sure. Sure.
1: What they're saying is, in general, you can't attack the opinions of somebody that has your own skin color. That is so damn racist, because what they are saying is all blacks must get in line.
2: Yes.
1: All blacks must think alike. I saw this early on when Modern Talk Radio began. And the number of, you go back to the, you know, the Larry Elders, the Armstrong Williams, you know, way back then, what's his name? Walter Williams, when he filled in for, filled in for Rush, Thomas Sowell, whatever. Mm-hmm. All of these conservatives who happen to have a deeper tint of skin than I do, that is not material to anything
2: right.
1: that comes out of the brain, they wish to focus on the skin color. That is the racism of identity politics. It is the absolute racism of the National Association of Black Journalists going after Stephen A. Smith. When you judge people by the color of their skin, that's racist. And liberal blacks do it all the time. They've been doing it for the last 40 years that I've been almost a radio talk show host. I go back to the late 80s when you had, you know, after Rush really went national in 88, then you had talk radio just explode over the next couple of years. I became a talk show host in 89. And that's where it started. And, you know, it's racism. You don't judge people by groups. You judge them as individuals. Did he make a solid point? Did he make a solid and accurate point? Should be the only discussion that anybody has against Stephen A. Smith.
2: Well, you know, Stephen A. Smith was the voice at ESPN that turned it political, if you think about it. He was the one that really started ranting about politics, and then all of a sudden ESPN became political. Now, having said that, everything was becoming political. There was political discussion everywhere you turned. You know, the Food Network. Hey, today we're making some homemade cheese biscuits. But first, let's talk about that Trump guy. It was both good for the left. They saw it as a good thing when ESPN was on the rise as a political talk show channel. And then, of course, behind the scenes, their ownership looked at it and said, this isn't a good thing because it's turning people off. Now, the reason I point that out is because the left hailed Stephen A. Smith as somebody who was a loud voice for them, that he could get on there and he could rant, and he was getting attention for it, until all of a sudden he started pointing out realities. Now, we must disconnect. One day, you're the hero, and if you involve any critical thinking whatsoever, you're the oppressor. And it doesn't matter who you are. If you do anything at all that has any bit of common sense at all, you're going to be judged by the radicals, and they're going to come at you. And, of course, in this case, they're going to do this based on skin color, which, again, if your organization, regardless of who your organization is judging people and judging their and saying all of the thoughts of this group must be the same. Based on the skin color, that's racism. It's the same thing as when former President Obama in 2024 scolded black males for supporting Trump. Basically, how dare you?
1: Yep.
2: That's arrogance, but it's also racism. You must get in line.
1: Yep. You cannot have independent thought if you're a black person. You must believe this. And any deviation from it, and you are demonized as being a racist because you have chosen to have your own individual observations and analysis of what you see.
2: Yep.
1: And if you do that, you are branded an Uncle Tom. You're branded a traitor to your race. It is the most racist thing that we see today. Is the identity politics, which is mainstream in the Democratic Party, and it needs to stop. And right there, what Stephen A. Smith did is what we're saying Republicans shouldn't do.
2: Right.
1: Never go on the defensive.
2: Right.
1: Attack back.
2: Right.
1: Attack with the logic that we as a country should deal with individuals, and the credibility of the argument of that individual is the only thing that matters.
2: Whole stop.
1: Skin color, sex, when it comes to your opinion, not relevant at all.
2: Right.
1: Doesn't matter whether you're gay, trans, black, female, whatever. Those arguments, those things do not come into when you are making an argument.
2: Right.
1: It matters whether you have credibility, whether it's truthful. And whether you know what the hell you're talking about.
2: Yeah.
1: We're Red Eye Radio.
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0: We are Red Eye Radio. He is Eric Carly, and I'm Gary McNamara. Now, I'm happy that all this is happening. I'm actually happy the National Association of Black Journalists went after Stephen A. Smith. It gives us an opportunity. Each time these things happen, it gives us an opportunity to point out where the left is and to point out the racism of identity politics that the Democrats already, well, they used to know. The moderates now are afraid to say anything, but they know. They've been talking about it for years, how they've got to stop this. They got to stop judging people by groups. They just can't do it.
1: Yeah.
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9: News this hour from Town Hall. I'm Jason Walker. As the primary season about to near an end, attention turns to key states like Florida, Wyoming, and Alaska later today. Tuesday's primaries highlighting battles between the Democratic establishment and Democratic socialist. In the meantime, the Democratic Socialist of America quietly building a network of activists to influence unions that are central to the Democratic Party.
10: The organization's plan encourages young socialists to select jobs where they can either unionize or join existing unions and move them further to the left. While most Americans are aware of DSA-backed office holders Alexandria Ocasio-Cortez and Zohran Mamdani, the strategy of placing members in unions may actually yield more important dividends for the organization's long-term goals. From 2018 to 2021, the Young Democrat Socialists of America adopted a, quote, rank-and-file strategy as a national priority. The YDSA added that it was organizing members to enter strategic industries such as logistics, education, and healthcare. Bernie Bennett, Washington.
9: Well, rescue efforts continuing in Indonesia following the second major earthquake in the last 10 days, and this one equally as bad. Aaron Chamis reports.
1: Rescue teams in eastern Indonesia have recovered six more bodies after a magnitude 7.7 earthquake struck the day before, bringing the death toll to at least 53. The quake, which hit on Saturday, was followed by at least 995 aftershocks. Rescuers continued to search through the rubble on Sunday, focusing on three regencies that were inaccessible immediately after the quake. AP footage showed a woman being rushed into hospital by rescuers with blood dripping from her head. Meanwhile, thousands like Johannes Defianos Ratu have been displaced.
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9: He claims he's just a simple lifeguard, but the White House has recognized a teenage hero.
15: California hero to the Oval Office.
16: And it's an honor to be with Ryder Williams, who is a 16-year-old lifeguard, California, the Santa Cruz area, and he saved this young gentleman.
15: The president honored the young first responder for his bravery and quick actions that saved a life. Willie Nelson, the White House.
9: And Discord, the popular platform for gamers to communicate online, says it has suspended all live streams in Brazil, at least for a while. The move earlier Monday taking place in the wake of a reported suicide case, and after the body of the country's justice ministry accused it of failing to protect children and adolescents concerning that incident. More on these stories, townhall.com. Well, Ten Commandments are quite the issue these days. Civil rights advocates have asked the Supreme Court to review a Texas law requiring the state's public schools to display the commandments. Monday's petition tees up a case that would set a new national standard in classrooms. Of the thousands of lawsuits Meta faces over child safety, none may be more than one going on trial in California.
17: States are seeking extensive financial damages that could, in theory, total as much as $1.4 trillion, plus changes in how the company operates Facebook and Instagram. The lawsuit accuses the social media giant of contributing to a youth mental health crisis by knowingly and deliberately designing addictive features. The trial in federal court in Oakland features four states as plaintiffs.
9: That is Rich Thomason reporting. Breaking news and analysis.
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3: 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Gary McNamara and Eric Harley talk about everything from politics to social issues and news of the day. Whether you're up late or you're just starting your day, welcome to the show. From the Relief Factor Studios, this is Red Eye Radio.
0: All across America, we are Red Eye Radio. He is Eric Harley and I'm Gary McNamara. I'm telling you.
19: Yeah?
0: We're doomed, but it's so much fun.
19: Well, it is. It's kind of a conundrum that we come in and we've got just a basket full of goodies. But then if you have the mindset of, oh my gosh, those kids who believe climate change is, you know, going to end the world by 2030. Or 2035, and they don't see a reason for being in the classroom. If you've got that kind of mindset, it would scare you. There are things that frighten me, but it makes this job interesting. It really is a two-sided coin.
0: Well, I mean, like I said, the Stephen A. Smith stuff, I think, is fantastic because it gives us an opportunity to actually talk about the substance of the issues, and it's quite entertaining what leads us to talk about all these issues. For example, this one here. WNBA admits security in Atlanta was wrong to make fans cover shirts at the Dream Fever game. The WNBA admitted Monday that league security improperly forced a mother and her teenage daughter to cover up their XXXY athletic shirts during Sunday's game between the Indiana Fever and the Atlantic Dream. The WNBA is aware of interactions at last night's game in Atlanta, in which fans were asked by the league security to cover those shirts. The WNBA spokesperson said in a statement, this should not have happened. The Dream also responded on Monday, distancing the organization from the security decision and placing responsibility with the league. I mean, they're going back and forth doing it.
19: Yeah.
0: I mean, that was just hilarious. I'm like, wow, this is great. This may be one of my favorites, though. Are you ready for this?
19: Okay.
0: Oh my gosh. We never got to this. This is from late last week, and this is after you had Enos Kanter. Is it Freedom? Did he make that his last name? And Royce White decide to enter into the WNBA draft. And this is part of the discussion on CNN. Okay, here we go.
19: All right.
0: Listen. But it's not this discussion. It's the response from Royce White that is just like a headline from the Babylon Bee.
19: Here we go.
20: Appears to be performance, publicity stunt, whatever you want to call it. The WNBA commissioner said that player eligibility remains the same and preserving the integrity of our game and ensuring fair competition will always remain among the league's highest priorities. How likely is this move going to advance the league's discussions here? What do you think about that?
21: I think that the PA, the Players Association, as well as the league, will probably be a little more clear about what they mean by women playing in the WNBA. I think, unfortunately, those two retired players were looking for some attention and trying to prove a point. And they may have gotten the attention and proved the point they wanted, but they've just added to what I believe is such a disheartening time for a league that's been around for 30 years, correct? And it's still very young in terms of what a league should look like, a professional league should look like. And they have just gotten to the point where they finally have the attention that they deserve, that they've worked so hard for all of these years, and people are co-opting this message. Now, Pamela, I know you know this, but when this league started, these women, it was sweat equity. It was for the love of the game. They were making maybe $15,000 a year, and they had other side jobs. They were doing it because they loved to play basketball because there was no professional league for women. And so now we have people changing the entire conversation, and they don't deserve this. It's really unfortunate. And the true fans, the fans who have been here from the beginning, not these flyover fans who just joined, who are causing the ruckus, are really disappointed because there's some excellent basketball being played by these ladies, and they will continue to keep the main thing the main thing and try to quiet this narrative, oh, what is a woman playing in sports? I think we shouldn't even answer those questions. I understand Sophie felt like she had to say something, but there's no way in today's political climate that you can answer a question like that without someone else giving you some push and some shove about what you're really trying to say.
2: It's Carrie Champion. No idea who she is. All right, but yeah. And then the anchor from CNN, and then Royce White responds. Well, first off, let's analyze what was said there. Nothing. That was an attempt to say that those that wish that female sports remains female sports are the ones that started this.
19: Right. Right.
2: It didn't start that way. No. We've been following it for the last decade. We know, we can tell you when it started. We can tell you precisely when it started and became a big issue when Obama went through the process to change Title IX.
19: Yeah.
2: There was not one Republican or conservative even talking about this issue. It came from Obama. And once Obama said it, everybody on the left bowed down and said, yes, let's talk about this all being a social construct.
19: Yeah.
2: And then, boom, it just blew up. That's where, not that it wasn't being talked about, because it was, but the entire debate started from the left. And so this is, again, trying to blame the right for responding, and this is just a continuation of the response from the right, as the left keeps attempting to put biological males in female sports.
19: Yep.
2: We just shouldn't talk about it at all because you can't win. Then you should have told Obama to shut up.
19: Right.
2: You know, and don't bring it up. Look, we don't live in the bubble of today. We have memories. We're not clouded with artificial joy hangovers. We know what... We know how this whole thing started.
19: We have different type of hangovers.
2: It came from love. But Royce White here, this is just great. CNN, this is so disgusting.

0: Yeah, you know, it is the insanity. They really, again, don't argue the point. They only argue the person that is countering them. They can't argue the issue. They can't debate the issue. What does the W in WNBA stand for? They think it's horrible. Think about this. These are, and you, when you look at it, you know, the WNBA has defended biological males playing in sports, but not in their league.
1: Right.
0: They're upset that biological males have taken coaching positions in women's leagues.
1: Yes.
0: Yet they're advocating for biological males. So then when it comes to, okay, define what a woman is, which is the entire argument.
2: Well, we shouldn't be having this discussion at all because that's what the other side wants.
0: Well, yeah.
1: That's exactly the point. They don't want to have the discussion. Because to get this to, I won't say the logical end, but the end dictated by their own playbook, it means men will be playing on the teams. It means men will be coaching the teams. What do you call an all-male WNBA? Oh, I got it. The NBA!
2: Next would be the G League. Or whatever is the D League, whatever the minor league is.
1: The WNBA LGBTQ. I think we already had the CBA, didn't we?
2: Yeah. I remember I used to go to the games when I was living in Rockford.
1: The town where I graduated high school had one. They played at the university. Basketball.
2: It was like the D League is court. Whatever. I think it's the D League that, you know.
1: Is it D League?
2: Yeah, but they would draw great though. I mean, I look at a lot of the D League games. There's nobody there.
1: So,
2: but the CBA, I remember in Rock. I mean, they used to have, you know, 6,000-7,000 people.
1: One of the players on the CBA team in Wichita Falls at one time was dating Spinderella. Now, if you go back, and I was a DJ at the time, Spinderella was part of Salt and Pepper. And so when she would, a couple of times she came into town to go to a game. And of course, you know, that was big news for a town of 100,000. But the CBA team didn't need a celebrity to be there. In that case, people went to the games. I went to several games myself. I didn't always have time because of my schedule, but I went to some CBA teams or games. You can't. There's no way to deny that the liberal playbook ending to this dictates you must have men playing on the team.
0: And we have to go back again because this is what they're trying to say now. How dare they? We can't believe that they're bringing this up. Why? This is not an issue. Of course it's an issue. Obama brought it to national prominence mm-hmm. by saying we're going to change Title IX. I'm putting in an executive order, and the Department of Justice, Department of Education are going to make it so biological males can play against biological females.
1: Right.
0: Because Title IX was to focus on biological women. Obama said, no, I've come to believe that that's a social construct. Race is a social construct. Mr. Genius can't explain what a man or a woman is.
1: Right, yeah.
0: And I call him Mr. Genius because remember when Obama was the smartest man in the world, we're like, mm-hmm. Yeah. Wow, you got to be kidding. That was the ultimate, of what Dad used to say. Oh, and I was corrected over the weekend.
1: Right, what's that?
0: My brother corrected me over the weekend.
1: Oh, what'd he say?
0: Because I always said, my dad said, you give somebody a title and they get an infusion of brains. Remember, my brother went, no, that's not what Dad said. I go, it's not? He goes, no. Dad said you give somebody a title and they get an instant infusion of brains. And I went, oh, okay, that's even better. That's right. I forgot about the instant.
1: Wait a minute. But Does your brother know you drive a Range Rover? Does he know who you are?
0: By the way, again, if you go to my Twitter page, I've been hacked. Okay, so the cryptocurrency Range Rover post that's up there is not my post. Just so you
1: know. Now, wouldn't it be cool if the hackers, after they hacked your account, they parked a Range Rover in front of your house with some keys and said, "Hey, it's yours. This is our gift for being able to take over your account."
0: I'd rather take the crypto.
1: Well, I don't know which one loses value quicker.
0: So now we're getting the crypto people. You guys are making fun of crypto. I'm making fun of crypto. But you know, we remember how this all started. We remember that 99.9% of the House, the Democrats in the House, voted for the radical transgender movement to continue. The mainstream Democrats voted. They were defeated because there were a couple crossed the line, one or two crossed the line, and the Republicans, mm-hmm. you know, defeated it, and it could never get through the Senate. But the fact is, the vast majority of Democrat members of Congress, like 99%, want men exposing them, biological men exposing themselves to women in locker rooms. They want biological men to play against women. Remember, we remember this, the boycott of North Carolina, because North Carolina said, no, men should not go into women's bathrooms. Remember the attempted boycott in Texas.
1: Yeah. Yeah.
0: This all came from the left. The right did not create this debate.
1: Nope.
0: They answered the debate, the insanity of the narrative coming from the left.
1: Yep.
0: So, wow, I do love it. I mean, the Royce White, in his canter, freedom is making some points, but Royce White is just being as absolutely blunt as you could possibly be.
1: Mm-hmm.
0: You know, and they don't want to, that's why they don't want to deal with it. That's why there's like, well we should just shouldn't talk about it anymore. Well, you got to. You got to define it.
1: No, that's the next play. Look, this is a distraction. The league needs to focus on the league and blah, blah, blah. No. You took up a cause. Are you a hero or not? Do you believe what you said? Do you believe what you wore on that T-shirt or not?
0: Why are you running away from it?
1: Right. Because if you are, if you don't actually believe, if you're not willing to fight for it, then you're not a true advocate.
0: No.
1: So come out and say, I'm not really an advocate of this. And then we can quit talking about it.
0: Yeah, right. Yeah, settle it. Biological women should play in the league and that should be it.
1: Yep.
0: If you don't settle it, the debate and then the possible lawsuits will continue.
1: If you're an advocate, fight. Right. If you're not, say it. And then the conversation will be over.
0: Yes. For years, we've been promoting this, and now you want us to define what we're promoting?
1: Mm.
0: How dare you?
1: Yeah.
0: We are Red Eye Radio.
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4: Reducing our nation's agricultural trade deficit and returning to an ag trade surplus. Goals of Agriculture Department officials, such as Trade and Foreign Agricultural Affairs Undersecretary Luke Lindbergh. Now a year in his post.
5: The agricultural trade deficit, a staggering $50 billion number. I'm excited to say that we have cut that trade deficit in half.
4: The undersecretary says this is due to the following combination. New trade agreements and trade frameworks established over the past year. A near doubling of USDA-led ag trade missions, including several rapid response follow-up trade missions featuring business-to-business matchmaking sessions. In addition, focus on farm and food trade includes value-added exports and diversification of markets.
5: For 2026, our focus is turning market access into market share.
4: I'm Rod Bain reporting for the U.S. Department of Agriculture in Washington, D.C.
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0: Radio. He's Eric Harley, and I'm Gary McNamara. We got more great audio coming up here.
1: A lot of
0: audio, and really stories. It's funny because the insanity is getting so great that by the time we get to even, you know, Tuesday, Wednesday, Thursday, there's still stories from, like, the weekend that we haven't gotten to.
1: Yeah.
0: And so we'll get to all of it coming up. Plus, a great comment in general encompasses everything we talked about from Representative Brandon Gill. It was really, really decent stuff. What else is going on in the ballroom? Don't care. I'm sorry, I just...
1: Swalwell and Fang Fang.
0: Oh, we'll get to the Swalwell and Fang Fang thing. Yes,
1: yeah.
0: Swalwell and Fang Fang. Apparently, it's official. It's out now from the Ethics Committee. He had sex with Fang Fang.
1: Yeah. Honey, I want to go launch a balloon over Montana.
0: Yeah, let's go do that.

0: With SRN News, I'm Jason Walker. South Korea's president says a solid alliance with the United States strengthens the foundation of national security. His comments come as many South Koreans remain baffled about President Trump's abrupt order to reduce military exercises with the South. Florida voters casting ballots Tuesday for GOP and Democratic nominees for governor, also U.S. Senate and several congressional races. Congressman Byron Donalds is hoping, with President Trump's backing, he can dominate the GOP field and be elected in November as Florida's first black governor. Ukrainian drones have pummeled giant depots belonging to Wildberries. That is Russia's biggest online retailer, burning an estimated billions in merchandise. SRN News.
1: This is meteorologist Paul Trombley with your Real Talk 93.3 weather update. An extreme heat warning begins at 11 a.m. today and continues until 8 p.m. tonight. Highs level off around 97 today under mainly clear skies with a chance for storms. Westerly winds 5 to 10 miles per hour. Lows around 77 tonight, chance for storms. 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Right now, 80.
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1: And he's Eric Cronin. I'm Gary McNamara. Coming up here, we'll tell you about the New York lawmaker who defends shoplifting for biological needs.
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1: Remember last week when we were talking about the talent?
2: Oh, yeah.
1: Referring to us as the talent. This happened a few years ago.
2: Yeah.
1: Somebody in the building told our crew, don't bother the talent.
2: Don't distract the talent.
1: Right. Don't distract the talent.
2: Yeah, somebody in radio years ago deemed the on-air people as the talent.
1: Now, it can get quite confusing. Over the weekend when I was in Buffalo and driving down Genesee Street towards the airport, and there's the strip joint. Excuse me. The Gentleman's Cabaret.
2: Right.
1: Yes. The Gentleman's Cabaret. And it said, always looking for new talent. Well, you know, me being naive, I saw, right there, always looking for new talent, Gentleman's Cabaret. I thought they might be looking for an announcer. I went in. Oh, my gosh. No way.
2: Yeah, no, they weren't. No. And by the way, what kind of talent are they looking for? I'm guessing it's not juggling.
1: I'm not going to touch that one. I also
2: wouldn't touch it.
1: But I burst out loud. I was heading to the airport early in the morning, and you know, it's what, 3:45 in the morning on Sunday morning. I go by, and I just burst out laughing, always looking for new talent after the discussion we had last week.
2: So it's like the old Ed McMahon talent search show.
1: Yeah.
2: Let's welcome to the stage Candy.
1: And it was like 3:45 and the parking lot was packed. I was like, wow, really?
2: Wait.
1: On a Sunday night? Excuse me, it was a Saturday. No, I'm sorry. I've gone past on a Sunday night, Monday morning. I actually was going by on a Saturday night, Sunday morning. So
2: Sunday morning, just hours before church begins, it was packed?
1: Yes. Yes,
2: okay.
1: It was.
2: All right.
1: But I burst out loud. And I've always gotten a kick out of when they call somebody, you know, a strip joint, a Gentleman's Cabaret.
2: Yeah. All the gentlemen in there. I'm sure they open the doors for the ladies. I'm sure they take off their hat when they're in the presence of a lady.
1: But the term also, not just gentlemen, but cabaret.
2: Yeah.
1: You know, I get this
2: like they're doing a big show. It's, you know, there's a dance routine they all have to rehearse with a choreographer.
1: Well, there is the DJ, I'm assuming.
2: This is like way off Broadway. Yeah.
1: Yes, way off Broadway.
2: Yeah.
1: Oh, man.
2: And the only singing is happening from Axl Rose.
1: All right, you ready?
2: Okay.
1: A socialist New York lawmaker defended shoplifting during a press conference last week, arguing that people who steal necessities are doing so because of a biological need. Emily Gallagher, a New York State Assemblywoman, made the comments outside Manhattan Criminal Court while discussing crimes of poverty. Most of what we saw were crimes of poverty, people that were stealing things like toothpaste. toothpaste. Too many drinks at the gentleman's cabaret. Stealing things like toothpaste. People were stealing things like, you know, soap. And that means if you're stealing those things, you need them, she said, according to the New York Post.
2: Okay.
1: And here we are choosing to protect billion-dollar companies like CVS and Walgreens over the people who are struggling to get by.
2: Ah.
1: So I would say that the true crime is that there is such incredible wealth disparity in the city that there are people who can be thrown in jail simply for having a biological need. Now, Gallagher is a member of the Democrat Socialist of America, has echoed the organization's platform that includes a long-term goal of abolishing prisons entirely.
2: Uh-huh.
1: She has called for treatment, not jail approach, even though most first-time shoplifters do not face jail time in New York. Gallagher, along with several other lawmakers, also called on Mamdani to fulfill his campaign pledge to end broken windows policing. The comments drew quick criticism from Republican lawmakers. Queens City Councilwoman Vicky Palladino wrote on X, "They want you to imagine a poor mother being thrown in prison for stealing a tube of toothpaste she could not afford. That has never been policy in New York City to begin with. In reality, shoplifting of items like soap and toothpaste are usually organized and at scale to benefit of gangs who then sell the stolen products on the streets themselves," Palladino said. "People like Emily Gallagher try to obfuscate reality because they want to enable this very activity. They know it's devastating to retail stores, and that's the point. They're communist, and they want to use crime to force these stores to close. Your toothpaste and shampoo aren't, you know, isn't locked up because a poor mom once stole a bottle. Walgreens and CVS aren't closing locations citywide because they lost a few bars of soap.
2: Mm.
1: This is happening because organized gangs have been allowed to constantly ransack the stores, enabled by people like Emily Gallagher, and the rest of us pay dearly for that."
2: Yeah, you know, it's this weird, again, it goes back to AOC when all that was happening in New York City. I mean, it's still happening, but when it was really on the rise, she said they're just trying to feed their families. When people steal, they're just trying to feed their families.
1: And this is when the gangs were going in, because
2: it was organized. Yeah, when they came back to it, people may not know, I've talked about it, but they may not have heard the fact that these corporations, the companies that own these stores, hired their own private detectives in order to find out what was happening to this product, right? The people who were behind stealing the product, and then where it was going, where it was ending up, and sometimes it ended up on someone's Amazon store, or they were selling it online, they were making money from it. So when you talk about, well, if they're stealing soap, they're just trying to be clean. Well, I don't know if you've noticed, but if you go in and you buy in certain stores, I don't know if it's every store, but if you go in and buy like the big jug of laundry detergent, some of them have the little thing, the little security thing on them.
1: Yeah.
2: And it became a trend. Because it's so expensive, it's like $20 a jug or whatever it is, and so you go in there and grab, you know, 10, you've got $200, right? And so they've got all these, you know, security measures now on these things, expensive, you know, all this more expensive stuff. Sometimes it's behind glass.
1: Mm-hmm.
2: There's a certain kind of eye drop that's very expensive, I think overpriced, but it's buying glass at the store I shop at. And you look at this, it's a organized operation that goes in, takes this stuff, and they go to sell it. They're not doing it to feed their families. Maybe a few exceptions. I remember walking in one time was walking into the grocery store in my neighborhood. And this, there were three people. Two of them had big boxes in their hands. And as I look down into the boxes, as they run past me, I'm walking in, and they're kind of running out. Those boxes were filled with lunch meat. And the lunch meat, you know, as everybody knows, is can be very expensive. And there was a car. I look around. The manager's behind them, you know, trailing out, and he's got like a camera up on his cell phone. And they get into this car that pulls up. I mean, they're doing this like a bank heist. They got a driver and everything. So they got two big boxes filled with lunch meat, and then boom, they're out. I don't know what they did with the lunch meat. I don't know if you can put that on eBay. I probably wouldn't be buying lunch meat off of eBay. There's some advice. But it's probably not a good idea. And because that's what I thought to myself is, okay, that's what you're stealing? You know, you're stealing a perishable item. And there were two young people. And, you know, I'd say, I'm just going to say 30-ish. And a third person that was behind them, and then a fourth person driving that car. So this was organized. And I don't know what they were looking to do with that lunch meat. I can't tell you. But it was so bizarre to me. And it clearly, I think it was beyond having a sandwich. I'm just going to say that. You know, we've heard the stories about, you know, the guy walks in and he puts some food item or something, you know, in his clothing, you know, and then he's trying to walk out with it, and then they catch him and he's telling the story, you know, I'm homeless, or I'm out of work, I got to feed my kids, that kind of thing. And there are a few exceptions to this, what's going on today. What's going on today, primarily, to the largest extent, it is organized crime. It's going in and knowing that these locales are put into place, including ours where we live, that if you don't steal above a certain amount, each of the individuals can go to that limit in terms of what they steal. And it's not going to be, the local authorities say, fill out a form online for that retailer. The retailer's not going to get a visit. The police aren't going to come there. They're not going to spend time doing that. So it's unlikely those individuals are ever going to be caught, especially if they go to different stores in a city like ours. You've got, I don't know how many different suburbs and stores you could go to and do that and get away with it until the end of time, because nobody's going to hunt you down. They know this. These organizations know this. No, let's not put them in prison. They're trying to feed their family. What these individuals want, what these liberal activists want, is a lawless society. What they want is no borders. The DSA's been very clear. They want no national defense. They want no police, no prisons, no Senate, and the House runs the White House.
1: And the Supreme Court.
2: And the Supreme Court.
1: They're nuts.
2: They're absolutely nuts.
1: Bat
2: soup crazy.
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0: We are What I Radio. He's Eric Carlin. I'm Gary McNamara. Look, you and I look back at this, you know, that New York State Assembly woman who said, you know, it's just poor people stealing a tube of toothpaste shouldn't go to prison.
1: Yeah.
0: And it was like the Republican City Council of Queens said, that's not happening.
1: Right.
0: Nobody's stealing a thing of toothpaste and goes to jail.
1: Right.
0: These are organized gang that go in and rip off every soap, toothpaste, deodorant, whatever, and then they sell them on the streets.
1: Yeah. Yeah.
0: That's what's going on.
1: Right.
0: And you know, when you look at it, they don't care. They hope. They look at the CBS, whatever. I mean, you think about it, there really isn't as much outcry from Democrat politicians, for example. There's a little bit of it, but there isn't a huge outcry when the supermarkets close in those areas.
1: Right.
0: They've gotten to the point, and I agree with the Queens councilwoman, Palladino, who said they're communists. They want all these things to fail.
1: Yep.
0: They don't want companies to succeed.
1: Right.
0: They want crime to happen.
1: Oh, yes.
0: And it all goes back to Bragg. You think about it. It was Bragg got in office in Manhattan and came out and said, if you commit an armed robbery but don't shoot the gun, we're not going to prosecute you for a felony until there was such an outcry. But this is the insane mentality of the Democrats today.

0: This is Red Eye Radio on Westwood One.
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6: Ready news this hour from Town Hall. I'm Rich Thomason. Thousands remain without power after tropical storm Lala clobbered Hawaii over the weekend, uprooting trees and unleashing flash floods from Honolulu to the Big Island. One death is attributed to the storm. Deadly stretch of unsettled weather is continuing with the ongoing threat of thunderstorms, heavy rain, and flash flooding from the Midwest to the Mid-Atlantic. However, an approaching cold front is expected to calm things down in the next 24 hours. Russia and Ukraine continue trading heavy blows with civilians caught in the crossfire. The BBC's Dan Johnson is in Kiev.
7: Ukraine's capital endured four air raid alerts through the night, but it's not clear yet what, if anything, made it through the city's overstretched air defenses. In Zaporizhia, the head of regional government said two people had been killed and four wounded. Five people were injured, including a nine-year-old boy, when homes were struck in Izium, close to the front line in the east. Ukraine has continued drone strikes against Russia. Moscow's mayor said 620 targeted the city last night and 180 were shot down. Another warehouse belonging to online retailer popular Wild Breeze was reported to be on fire.
6: President Trump threatens military action against Oman if it gets in the way of a U.S. deal with Iran over the Strait of Hormuz. Correspondent Luke Garrett.
8: Iran said it was working to finalize a joint statement with Oman on a plan to manage shipping through the Strait of Hormuz. Details have previously emerged that Oman and Iran would reopen the strait with ships entering through a route close to Iran and exiting through a route close to Oman without paying fees or tolls during an interim period.
6: Uncertainty over the Iran situation is sending oil prices higher again. Prices have been up and down since the start of the Iran war. On Wall Street, Dow futures are down 56 points and NASDAQ futures off 400 points. More on these stories, townhall.com.
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6: President Trump's latest threatened tariffs on Canadian goods are set to take effect.
11: Some $20 billion worth of Canadian products, from hockey sticks to tongue depressors, could be subject to 50% tariffs as of 12:01 a.m. Wednesday. The U.S. and Canada have wrangled for decades over trade, but President Trump's belligerent approach marks an extraordinary departure from the traditionally cooperative relationship between the two countries. Nevertheless, Prime Minister Mark Carney says the U.S. and Canada are negotiating to avoid the new round of tariffs. He describes the talks as very intense and delicate. Ben Thomas, Washington.
6: Thousands of people are displaced on Indonesia's Flores Island several days after a magnitude 7.7 earthquake killed at least 68 people, injured 213, and damaged more than 4,500 homes. More than 19,000 survivors have been sheltering in tents and evacuation centers. Townhall.com. British Prime Minister Andy Burnham has reportedly exchanged messages with an imposter posing as President Trump's chief of staff.
12: Politico says Burnham believed he was communicating with Susie Wiles before becoming suspicious and cutting off contact. Now, the White House says the incident had nothing to do with Wiles' device being hacked. The State Department has warned diplomats about attempts to impersonate officials by using AI. And the FBI has warned of malicious actors misusing AI to impersonate senior U.S. government officials. Jason Walker reporting.
6: Child safety and privacy at the heart of a lawsuit against Facebook and Instagram parent Meta. Four states seek extensive damages. Trial gets underway today with opening arguments. California, Colorado, Kentucky, and New Jersey also demand changes how the company operates its online platforms. Townhall.com.
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0: Good morning, Tallahassee. 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Grab your coffee, settle in, and let's get this day started. Starring your host, Greg Tisch, voice of the capital city. We've got the news, the talk, the laughs, and a little something extra to get your morning going. And now, here's your host, Greg Tisch.
1: Good morning, Tallahassee. Good morning, Apalachicola. Good morning, Carrabelle, Thomasville, Mount Dora, and Cincinnati. Currently, 80 degrees in the capital city. Going to be a high of god-awful hot, 98 degrees. Probably be like 120 on the heat index. If you're getting anything done, get it done this morning. It is primary election day, the one day of the year where we all pretend that we carefully research every single race instead of just voting for whoever has the best yard signs. Speaking of yard signs, good God, my neighborhood, your neighborhood too, just full. Like somebody, like Santa Claus put out yard signs last night everywhere around the polling places on Bannerman Road this morning. And Jason Taylor, good morning.
2: Hey, good morning.
1: You had that in Southwood also, yeah, near the polling places?
2: A lot of people out physically putting out signs last night.
1: I mean, I know that when I went home yesterday, there was not a ton of yard signs that were out there. This morning, it was just like, ho, ho, ho, clunk, ho, ho, ho, clunk. That's the putting in the yard signs. Mm-hmm. Tons of them. We'll have Supervisor of Leon County Elections, Mark Early, in at 7:30. He's the guy who makes sure that your vote actually counts, which is more than I can say for my fantasy football team. And then at 8 o'clock, Dana Brooks, Terry Madigan coming in. And we're going to have a good conversation with them about today. And then tomorrow, we even ask Steve Stewart to come in an extra 15.
2: Mm-hmm.
1: Just talk about what happens today. The polls will be open 7 to 7 today. And if you're in line before 7 p.m. tonight and you got a long line, which you probably won't have, you can vote. You can vote. So Mark Early will give us the rundown on everything. How was your day yesterday? Did you get out here at a decent time?
2: Yeah, it was good.
1: Yeah.
2: Went home and napped and then grilled pork chops.
1: What?

0: Watch a little Jeopardy.
1: Hold on, I'm checking my text. Nope, no text from Jason to come over for dinner for pork chops.
0: Pretty chill day.
1: What did you have with your pork chops?
0: Rice and white acre peas.
1: Ooh. So white rice?
0: Yeah, jasmine rice.
1: Okay. Mm-hmm. Because if you're doing the white acre peas, you can't go too fancy on the rice.
0: No, you can't.
1: Because the peas, the white acre, they need a specific rice.
0: Mm, they do.
1: They just need a nice white rice.
0: Mm-hmm.
1: If you do like the brown rice, it's too much.
0: Too much.
1: Yellow rice, no. You can do yellow rice with pork chops, which is my favorite meal, but you just can't do anything else. It's just, boom, that's it. That's all you got.
0: Mm-hmm.
1: So, but I don't even know what I had for dinner. Oh, a sandwich.
0: Mm.
1: I'm seriously addicted to the Boar's Head London broiled prime rib.
0: Oh, I bet that's good.
1: It's good, and it's a little pricey. It's like $15, $16, $17, $18, $19, $20 a pound. I think it's $20 a pound.
0: That's pricey.
1: It's ridiculously pricey, but it's ridiculously good. It is so good. You know, that's the part where you say, how good is it?
0: Oh, how good is it? Okay. I was like, what's my line?
1: You know, it's so ridiculously good.
0: How good is it?
1: I don't even give any to my dog.
0: Oh, wow.
1: That's how good it is.
0: Well, her poor pancreas.
1: She gets none. None. I've got a whole bunch of pepperoni for her, Boar's Head pepperoni. Hashtag not a sponsor.
0: Mm.
1: But I love their products. But she'll get some pepperoni. But
0: imagine what she would do if you gave her Newski's bacon.
1: I need to go up there.
0: Her eyes would get big and she'd be like, where has this been all of my 8 years of life?
1: You know, next on Monday is my sister's birthday. And maybe I'll go up to Social Kitchen and I'll get some Wagyu steaks. Wagyu steaks. Wagyu. And I'll get some Newski's bacon. And then I'll wrap the steaks in bacon.
0: I'm not a fan of that. Too much of a good thing.
1: Okay. Or maybe I'll just make her the steaks and then give her the bacon. And she can cook it on her own.
0: Just bake the bacon.
1: But you know what? She can do it.
0: Yeah, yeah.
1: I'll just say, here you go. Here's some bacon that Jason loves.
0: And then she'll call you and be like, what planet did this bacon come from? And why are we eating other foods from this planet?
1: Bakeutopia. Bakeutopia, where they're just walking around. Because they're just making bacon all
0: with
1: the
0: bacon
1: time.
0: Arms?
1: Mm-hmm. Their whole bodies are bacon.
0: Mm-hmm.
1: They're like Gumby, but they look like bacon.
0: And all the dogs eat bacon strips.
1: They're dogs. Who would rule that planet?
0: Planet Bacon?
1: Yeah.
0: Kevin Bacon.
1: Kevin Bacon, but he's a pig.
0: Yeah, right. Mm-hmm. And his co-star Fred Ward from Tremors.
1: Yes, yes. Fred Ward. And then you'd always have Jeremy Ironside, Michael Ironside. He's going to be the bad guy.
0: That's right.
1: Or the good guy. He can play a mean good guy or a mean bad guy.
0: Yeah, he can.
1: And Starship Troopers or a one-armed bad guy because a bug took his arm.
0: Yeah, he was very good.
1: Well, who's the enemy of the bacon planet? The vegan
0: enemy
1: planet?
0: Enemy of the bacon planet. Ah, GLP-1 syringes.
1: The GLP-1 pirates.
0: The Wegovy aircraft carrier starts landing.
1: They shoot out syringes.
0: Yeah.
1: No! And they wither away.
0: But our appetite...
1: Oh, that's lock it in. That's a Netflix movie, right
0: movie.
1: There.
0: It's a good movie.
1: That's a Netflix Spider-Man Beyond the Metaverse, or is it Metaverse Beyond the the Battle of the Bacon Planet?
0: And you know who could be the commander of the GLP-1 forces?
1: Well, let's see. It has to be somebody that used to be large.
0: It's a no brainer.
1: Okay,
0: it's a no brainer. When I say it, you're gonna be like, OMG.
1: Kennedy Jr.
0: That's him.
1: Okay.
0: Robert Kennedy Jr.
2: We gotta go in. We gotta take all the bacon.
0: We got to eat the beef tallow. I like the beef tallow best.
1: I thought, but the co-star, the ex-bad guy, has to be a former fat person.
0: Yeah, yeah, true, true.
1: That's gotten on the shot.
0: How about Jared from Subway? What's he been doing? Too soon.
1: I don't think we could do that movie anymore.
0: Too soon.
1: Netflix just said, thanks for coming.
0: Yeah, right.
1: Goodbye.
0: Who is large that is not large? Oh, I know. Meghan Trainor.

want to see you say I want to win on the Facebook page. Y'all can start doing that again. Good morning. Happy, we're 45 minutes away from the polls opening. Take a little extra time before you go to work and vote. Walk in with your I voted sticker. Walk in like Vince McMahon. Just all happy with your I voted sticker. I can't wait to get mine.

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1: It's going to be a hot election day today. Skies will be mostly sunny to start, but clouds will build into the afternoon. Storms and showers could pop up after 2 p.m., becoming stronger around 5 p.m. The earlier you can get to the polls, the better. Not just to avoid the storms, but to stay cool while waiting in line. Highs can reach the upper 90s and the heat index can reach 118. From the ABC 27 First to Know Weather Center, I'm meteorologist Ryan Gold.
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1: So one of the things that I learned when I was a young man in radio is that my dad loved Johnny Rivers. And I know this isn't Johnny Rivers, this is Rick Nelson, but Rick Nelson reminds me of Johnny Rivers. And when I was working at the oldies station, Dad's like, y'all got any Johnny Rivers in there? I'm like, yeah. And so I made him a mixtape of all Johnny Rivers stuff.
2: Very nice.
1: Like a cassette. It was pretty good.
2: That's cool.
1: Oh, Shelley texting. I love Ricky Nelson. You don't hear much from him. Don't hear much from him anymore.
2: No, he passed away, man.
1: Oh, he did?
2: 85?
1: There ain't no way it was that long ago.
2: I want to say it was 85, 86.
1: 69 in Cincinnati. Nice. Much rather have a 69 than an 80. Man. We're 80, they're 69. Who do you think's happier?
2: Yeah, right.
1: Probably them with the 69.
2: Probably so.
1: Ugh. We're 80. It's
2: like a bunch of Johnny-come-latelys.
1: My gosh. No, there's no way Rick Nelson passed away in 1985. I had been like 88, 90.
2: Well, Google it, man.
1: Hey, Siri, when did Rick Nelson pass away?
3: Ricky Nelson died.
1: 85. Son of a gun.
2: It's been
1: why
2: a while.
1: Do I question you?
2: I don't know.
1: You know, why do I question? Jason would be like, jump off this bridge. Trust me. And I'll go like, okay, why? But I should, at the end, I'll be like, okay, I understand now.
2: I'm not going to be asking anybody to jump off a bridge, though.
1: But I would do it.
2: I'll just say, jump with me into this bridge of Rick Nelson trivia.
1: Bum, bum, bum, bum.
2: He had a great voice. I love his singing voice.
1: You know what my favorite song of his is?
2: My Rifle, My Pony, and Me.
1: No, but I've never heard of that one. Garden Party.
2: Oh, yeah, Garden Party.
1: Love
2: great.
1: Garden Party. Because that was about him.
2: Mm-hmm.
1: It was about how he was transitioning from the child actor into a man.
2: And he's all right now. He's learned his lesson well.
1: Mm-hmm.
2: Can't please everyone.
1: But so you got to please yourself.
2: Please yourself.
1: Da, da, da, da. 85, jeez.
2: Yeah, man. Didn't his kids have a band?
1: Nelson.
2: Yeah.
1: Yeah.
2: Nelson.
1: Yeah, they're pretty good.
2: Big hair.
1: Yeah, well, straight, long blonde hair.
2: Mm-hmm.
1: Long blonde hair. Twins. Gunther and something, I think.
2: Forgot all about them.
1: I did, too. And I don't think their names were... Hey, Siri, who was in the band Nelson?
3: Here's an answer from fandom.com.
1: Yeah, Gunner and Matthew. Mm-hmm. Son of twin sons of Ricky and Kristen. Ricky. And I'm sure that he got tired of Ricky. That he wanted to transition. He didn't want to be Ricky Nelson anymore. He wanted to be Rick Nelson or Richard Nelson.
2: I like Ricky better.
1: He's like, but he was like old, and that's probably what, you know, hey, Ricky, it's Rick.
2: Mm-hmm.
1: You know.
2: Like you don't see any old Timmys.
1: No.
2: You stop being Timmy at like age 10.
1: Right, although I do have a friend Timmy who is 50-something, and he's still Timmy.
2: Yeah.
1: But he's Tim.
2: Timmy.
1: But people still call him Timmy. Like Billy Joel. He never went to Bill Joel. He just stuck with the Billy.
2: Bill Joel. That'd be a good name.
1: Everybody, Bill Joel. I saw when I was over in Amelia Island, they had one of the public stations were playing one of the concerts.
2: Mm-hmm.
1: And it was Billy Joel concert in Madison Square Garden. And it was like his 100th sellout in Madison Square Garden through the years.
2: Mm-hmm.
1: And pretty good.
2: Yeah.
1: Pretty good. He's I think it was from like 10 years ago. Not a big mover. 10 years ago.
2: Mm-hmm.
1: Maybe he needs to join Kevin Bacon's planet.
2: Hey, maybe.
1: It was pretty good. He said his voice was still there. It was crisp. Had a really good band behind him. They worked into I May Be Right.
2: Mm-hmm.
1: You May Be Crazy. They worked in Black Dog into that and did a mashup of Billy Joel and Zeppelin.
2: Wow.
1: It was pretty cool.
2: That's impressive, actually.
1: Pretty cool.
2: Because I'm not a Billy Joel fan. Don't like his songs or him as an artist. I'm just not. I'm kind of an anti-Billy Joel, actually.
1: Really?
2: Yeah, I really am.
1: Is it just because you got tired of hearing Piano Man all the time?
2: I don't know what it is. I just don't like any of his songs, and his songs are, like, bad to me. Like,
1: really?
2: Yeah, like, You May Be Right, you mentioned. That's just terrible.
1: Huh.
2: And that one, the heart attack, that's just awful.
1: But I do. Family Guy did a... did a spin on that, that Lois's dad had a heart attack. Yeah. And he goes, I think I'm having a heart attack. Tack, tack, tack, tack.
2: Yeah, I remember that.
1: And I thought that was pretty good. So, no, it's still rock and roll to me?
2: Yeah.
1: What you talking good. About? The Uptown tie girl. I'm wearing?
2: I don't like it.
1: Uptown Girl? But that was about his girl.
2: Don't like it.
1: Tell her about it?
2: Mm-mm.
1: We didn't start the fire?
2: Terrible.
1: Just the way you are? Oh, come on.
2: Not a fan.
1: Don't go changing.
2: Not a fan.
1: Only the Good Die Young?
2: Nuh-uh.
1: Scenes from an Italian Restaurant?
2: Mm.
1: Not a fan of that. Vienna?
2: Now, Elton John, that's who I'm all about. Guess if you had to...
1: They did a concert together, didn't they? Didn't they do a concert series of the Piano Men?
2: Mm-hmm. They've done lots together.
1: With Elton Hercules John and Billy, I don't know his middle name. Let's see...
2: Hercules.
1: Yeah, he gave him Elton John's, not his real name.
2: Reginald Kenneth Dwight.
1: Mm-hmm. And so when he was giving himself his fake name, he gave his middle name Hercules.
2: Middle Hercules.
1: There's a great, Rowan Atkinson was interviewing Elton John. And
2: as Mr. Bean?
1: As Rowan Atkinson, as just the stiff British commentator. And he goes, Elton John, may I call you Elton? And he's like, yes, Mr. John. And he goes, why? He goes, this is not your real name. And he goes, no, and he said his real name, Reginald. And he goes, why isn't John Elton? Doesn't that make more sense? And it is just hilarious. He is just roasting Elton just right to his face. And it is so funny. But just look up Rowan Atkinson, Elton John on that. I asked for more Billy Joel hits. I said top hits. I guess I shouldn't have done that because it's gave me the top 100 hits.
2: I've enjoyed going into newspapers.com and looking at the old ads in England back in the 60s. And it'll be promoting little Reggie Dwight playing the piano this weekend.
1: Really?
2: And that's how he got his start, you know. Nobody knew back then that this guy was going to be a big star. They're just, just another musician.
1: Oh. So you don't like moving out? Nah, moving
2: that's
1: out.
2: That's terrible. That's that heart attack song.
1: No, no.
2: Isn't it?
1: Mm-mm.
2: Heart attack, ack, ack, ack, ack, ack.
1: That's You Ought to Know by Now.
2: Oh.
1: In My Life, the theme from Bosom Buddies. Bum, bum, bum, bum, bum. Ooh.
2: It's all crap, man.
1: The longest time?
2: I sure don't like that. And that's the one where they're just like... That's terrible.
1: You know what? It's all Billy Joel singing on that song.
2: I remember.
1: He sang every single part on that song.
2: And good for him. I'm just not a fan. I don't know what it is, man.
1: Say Goodbye to Hollywood?
2: I don't know that
1: number. Say goodbye to Hollywood. Say goodbye to my baby.
2: Don't
1: Allentown?
2: Know. Don't know that.
1: Where we're living here in Allentown. Bum, dum, bum, bum. That's good. Where all the factories are closing down.
2: Mm-hmm.
1: And it's getting very hard to say. Yeah, we're living here in Allentown. So yesterday you said something very interesting that gives me an idea.
2: What's that?
1: Yesterday when Penny was on and she's like, why aren't you playing any Margaritaville music? And you're like, I ain't in charge of that. I just play what's on the list.
2: Mm-hmm.
1: Tomorrow, ladies and gentlemen, all Billy Joel.
2: Joel, no.

0: Your local news now.
1: Tallahassee police are investigating a shooting that left one person injured Saturday night. Officers were called to the 1400 block of Blountstown Highway around 8 o'clock, where they found a person who had been shot. The victim was taken to the hospital for non-life-threatening injuries. Investigators have not released information about a possible suspect or motive, and they have not said what led to the shooting. Anyone with information is asked to contact Tallahassee police at 850-891-4200. A popular Panacea seafood market is picking up the pieces after a truck crashed into the building early Saturday morning. A 22-year-old Crawfordville woman was driving north on U.S. 98 just before 3:30 in the morning when she lost control while going around a curve. The truck left the roadway and slammed into Mineral Springs Seafood. The woman was seriously injured and remains hospitalized in stable condition. No one was inside the seafood market when the crash happened, but the building suffered significant damage. This is Rachel Linnae with your Real Talk 93.3 local news update. 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
0: Here's your Paul's Termite and Pest Control Tallahassee weather report.
2: It's going to be a hot election day today. Skies will be mostly sunny to start, but clouds will build into the afternoon. Storms and showers could pop up after 2 p.m., becoming stronger around 5 p.m. The earlier you can get to the polls, the better. Not just to avoid the storms, but to stay cool while waiting in line. Highs can reach the upper 90s and the heat index can reach 118. From the ABC 27 First to Know Weather Center, I'm meteorologist Ryan Gold.
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13: Let's take a look at those Major League Baseball scores from yesterday. It was your Tampa Bay Rays over the Baltimore Orioles 7-6 in a slugfest, with the Orioles getting 14 hits in the loss and the Rays with 12. You liked offense? That was the game. It was the Phillies over the Marlins. Marlins try to make a comeback, scoring 4 in the 7th, 8th, and 9th innings, but fall to the Phils in the City of Brotherly Love 6-5. It was the Tigers over the Buccos at PNC Park in Pittsburgh 8-5. They have those what are the guys that take their shirts off and they go up in the top sections of the stands, whatever they're called?
14: Svengali.
13: Ah, no. But they went up and they formed a giant P for Pittsburgh in that game yesterday. It was the Bo Sox all over the Diamondbacks. 16 hits, 11 runs as they go on to rout the Diamondbacks 11-1. It was the Royals with cheese over the Kansas City Athletics. My God, I didn't even go Oakland. I went really old. Over the no-name, no-city-name Athletics, 9-5. It was the Braves getting doubled up by the Twins in Minnesota, 4-2. Shy Sox down by the Cubbies in the battle for the Windy City at the friendly confines, 7-5. It was the Dodgers taking out the Rockies, 11-5. Cardinals over the Reds in a makeup from May 24th, 2-1. And the Reds take the regular game in the bottom of the 10th in walk-off fashion, 6-5. And it was the Metropolitans over the Padres 2-1.
14: What do you think about that Pete Crow Armstrong?
13: Pretty good.
14: He's interesting, isn't he?
13: Mm-hmm. Pretty interesting.
14: Pretty remarkable player.
13: So the standings with the Tampa Bay Rays, your Tampa Bay Rays winning, still got a 6-game lead on the New York Yankees, who also won, and the Boston Red Sox got an 8.5-game lead on them in the East, but the Yankees are up in the wild card 8.5, and the Red Sox up 6.5. With the loss, the Chicago White Sox are now only 4.5 games ahead of the Tigers in first place. Houston Astros, they've lost 2. They are getting close to being 500 in the powerful AL West, the only team above 500 there.
14: Wow.
13: Texas Rangers, 3 games below, 2 games out. Braves, with their loss, are now 6.5 games out from the surging Phillies. Phillies 6-4 in their last 10, winners of 4 in a row. Brewers 5-5 in their last 10. They are 4.5 of the Chicago Cubs. Cubs 6-4 in their last 10, 4.5 games out. And the Dodgers, with their win, put another game up on the Padres, 8 games out. Diamondbacks 9 games out. The Diamondbacks they're 1 back in the wild card. Padres are even in the wild card with several other teams. So it's getting to be a lot of fun.
14: Now, how do you feel about the new owners of the Padres?
13: Well, the new owners of the Padres they made the purchase or went to make the purchase, it's Jose Feliciano and Kwanza Jones. And they're a power couple. I mean, they are private equity billionaires.
14: Yeah, Jose, I think, got his first million from this song. He knew I had to go there.
13: I know. So,
14: that's cool, though, right?
13: Back in May, Feliciano and Jones reached an agreement to buy the Padres. This is what's nuts. That the San Diego Padres sold for $3.9 billion.
14: Interesting.
13: A small market team sold for $3.9 billion. Like, I want to know what they paid for, because it wasn't anything close to that.
14: Well, they say the Dodgers are currently worth $9 billion.
13: And Peter, the former ownership, they were Dodgers people.
14: Uh-huh.
13: The grandfather was Peter O'Malley, who used to own the Dodgers.
14: Right.
13: So the grandson, Peter Seider, who's passed away, that I want to know what he purchased the Padres for.
14: Mm-hmm. What year was that, reckon?
13: It wasn't that long ago.
14: I can ask ChatGPT for the purchase history of the Padres.
13: So Peter bought the Padres in 2012.
14: Okay.
13: Okay. In 2012, he bought it for $800 million.
14: Golly, that was just 14 years ago.
13: They sold it for $3.9 billion.
14: They turned a $2.5 billion profit in 14 years.
13: Not million.
14: No, billion. That's incredible.
13: Billion.
14: That's incredible.
13: Billion. So, wow.
14: Wow.
13: Wow. So, Jose and Kwanza understand the unique place of the Padres hold in San Diego and the powerful bond between its club and its fans, Commissioner Rob Manfred said in a statement. We look forward to their leadership of the Padres and to working with them to build the club's strong foundation in a market that is so important for Major League Baseball. Isn't it? So that 2 years after Peter's death, that they announced that they're, hey, we're looking for a buyer. But I don't think, they're probably like, you want to offer what now? $3.9 billion?
15: Mm-hmm.
13: We'll have to think about it. You know, put the phone on mute. Oh, my God. So Santa Monica-based private equity firm Clear Lake Capital. Jose is 53 years old. I don't know how old Kwanzaa is. $3.9 billion. Now, I remember, I wonder what Ray Kroc paid for it.
15: $12
13: million. No, probably like three.
15: I think it was 12.
13: But the one thing, and when he bought the Padres, and Ray Kroc, the founder of McDonald's, that he went to his wife and he's like, hey, we just bought the Padres. And his wife went, is that a religious one? Joan Kroc. She had no idea.
15: I won't have to sell all these milkshake mixers now.
13: Let's see. Kwanzaa, an American artist, investor, entrepreneur, and philanthropist. So she was born in L.A. On Thanksgiving Day in her youth, she played the flute, violin, and piano and sang in her chorus at school and church. She also ran track and field. Joan started her singing career after winning Amateur Night at the Apollo.
15: Ooh. Oh, wow, okay.
13: While at Princeton, her debut album, Naked, was conceived while she attended Princeton. At the time, she played a lot in bars and other small music venues. Her biggest performance at this time was at the Apollo. She also had her second album called Naked 2, cover songs Light My Fire and Ain't No Mountain High Enough.
15: So she went from playing bar gigs to being part owner of the San Diego Padres.
13: Mm-hmm.
15: Wow. There's hope for us yet.
13: In February 2011, she had a song that peaked at number 21 on the Billboard charts. Think Again. And there's elephants running through here. Think Again, where Kwanzaa collaborated with Grammy-nominated American DJ, producer, remixer Mike Rizzo.
15: Who?
13: Mike Rizzo.
15: I've heard that name.
13: So she's good at giving away some money.
15: Mm-hmm.
13: Wow. But she had 2017 Billboard's Hot... Pull her up, Kwanzaa Jones.
15: I did. She was Miss Baltimore, 95.
13: No, on Spotify.
15: Oh.
13: On Spotify. She was Miss Baltimore?
15: 95.
13: So she left L.A.? Moved to Baltimore.
15: That's right.
13: All right, you got any of her songs? Name some.
15: I do.
13: You got Supercharged.
15: Ooh, Supercharged. Explicit lyrics.
13: Oh, you got Time to Go. How about Turn It Up?
15: Turn It Up. Here's Turn It Up.
13: All right here. Kwanzaa Jones.

0: That's awful.
1: Oh, God, I was digging it.
0: Were you really?
1: Oh, man, I was going to start dancing and partying in here and calling all my friends to come over and join me at my disco table.
0: How about this one? This is Supercharged.
1: Supercharged. Kwanzaa Jones.
0: Her most popular song on Spotify.
1: How many millions of views?
0: Guess the streams.
1: 2.8 million.
0: Nope.
1: More?
0: Nope.
1: Oh, my God.
0: 47,000.
1: And that song went to number 3 on the Billboard dance charts.
2: Whoa, the dance charts. Here she is, Kwanzaa Jones, ladies and gentlemen.
1: Not Supercharged. Number 3 on the Billboard Dance Electronic Charts. Also, some other Kwanzaa Jones, Summer Forever, peaked at number 10.
0: You mean this one?
1: Actually, peaked at number 20 on the charts. Here's Summer Forever.
0: Kind of sound like John Summers there for a minute.
1: Hey, everybody. Tonight it's a moon.
0: Kwanzaa Jones.
1: She's got a great voice.
0: Yeah. She's pretty.
1: She looks
0: like a mixture of Beyonce and Rihanna.
1: Ooh, and she is now. I hope to meet her when I go out to San Diego.
0: I bet you will. You could say, hey, I'd like to meet the new owner of the Padres, please.
1: I'm going to say, right this way, sir. Or right this way, Mr. Tisch.
0: You could say, I was the MC when you were Miss Baltimore, 1995.
1: Miss Baltimore, Kwanzaa Jones. So Feliciano, born in Puerto Rico. Graduate from Princeton. Oh, maybe that's what they meant to.
0: Is that where he wrote his Feliz Navidad song?
1: I don't think he's even related to him. Mm-mm. No. Wow. He's done good. He's done good.
0: Sounds like it.
1: Wow. He's done really good. He was named one of the 4 winners of the Robert F. Kennedy Human Rights Award in 2021.
0: Wow.
1: He serves on the board of directors at Cedars-Sinai. The Robert Toggio Foundation and Robert F. Kennedy Human Rights. He's also a trustee of the J. Paul Getty Trust, Stanford University, and the Smithsonian's National Museum of the American Latino.
0: What a resume.
1: Board directors for LA 28 for the Olympic and Paralympic Games.
0: So, okay.
1: Welcome to San Diego.
0: I wonder if he'll do great big things for the ball team.
1: Better spend a lot of money because there's a big paycheck or there's a big payroll. They got to take care of.
0: Mm-hmm.
1: Mm. Be right back with the Social Kitchen DLH food segment.

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1: Temperatures are in the low 80s and upper 70s to start today with mostly sunny skies. Highs will be in the upper 90s. Clouds will build heading into the afternoon with storms popping up around 2 p.m. They become more widespread after 5 during your commute home or even to the polls. The earlier you can get to those polls, the better. From the ABC 27 First to Know Weather Center, I'm meteorologist Ryan Gold.
0: 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They'll get them all.
2: 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When conservatives were attacked, I stood up for them.
3: 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That shows common sense leadership.
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0: When was the last time you randomly did something nice for someone that means a lot to you? Now, I say this every day at the end of my show, for everybody to be a better person today than you were yesterday. 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
2: Hey, Jeff, what's up, buddy?
3: I was just thinking. They never tell you that when you grow up, one of the things that you'll miss are the games that you created with your friends in the neighborhood.
2: Oh, good days.
3: So I would have my buddy come over, and then we'd make up these games that were kind of like a hodgepodge of every game that you've ever played.
2: Kind of like the bikes we built.
3: Correct. Yes. And it's a grand experiment. And in the beginning, nobody knows how to play the game, and you argue about what the rules are going to be. And in the end, everybody knows how to play the game. By the end of that summer, you know the rules, the neighborhood know the rules, and you play that game like it's the greatest game ever played.
2: But they still try to break the rules, right?
3: Oh, if you ain't cheating, you ain't trying. But at the end, Eddie, you're never going to play it again, and you'll think about it the rest of your life.
2: And the best game you ever played was that game.
3: Never been a better one.
2: Hey, you want to have a Gordo Smash, Jeff?
3: I do. I'd like that.
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0: got something for you, Jason. Make sure you go visit our friends at Social Kitchen TLH right on Cary Forts Parkway, right to the left of Ology, to the right of the Painting Place. Can't miss it. Go get some beer, some paint, and some delicious food. Hot food takes. What's that noise?
1: Heater.
0: Oh, my gosh. It's 83 degrees outside.
1: But not here. It's 63 degrees.
0: It's 63. So, like pineapple on pizza. That's kind of a hot food take. Mm-hmm. And here's what I say about pineapple on pizza. Who cares? Do you like pineapple on pizza, Jason?
1: I do not.
0: I do.
1: Yeah.
0: So, guess what? If we go out and order pizza and I order pineapple, you're going to go, whoa, only on half. Hmm. And I'm not going to get upset with you.
1: Or just maybe leave me one or two pieces without the pineapple.
0: You know, I'll give you a whole thing. You can take it home.
1: Mm.
0: We're going to Dave's Pizza Garage. We're getting their super large pizza that you have to turn sideways when you put it in the back of an F-350. Getting that big old thing. But pineapple on pizza, that thing should be done. That debate should be over. It's a thing. It's happening. Get used to it. Or you should have been used to it. I like it. But I don't want the big old, like the whole slice of pineapple on there. I don't want to just throw that on and throw it in the oven. I need a little, just cut it up.
1: Chunks, right?
0: Yeah, I need the chunks on there.
1: I didn't know people did slices.
0: Yeah, that's where I'd be like, hey, this ain't a pineapple upside down cake. This is a pineapple pie.
1: Right.
0: You know, cut it up for me.
1: Mm-hmm.
0: But I like spicy Italian sausage with it and not ham.
1: Ah, yes.
0: I think that's a little better. What's your take on ketchup?
1: Ketchup, I can take it or leave it. But when I tell you, when I do like ketchup, I want it to be room temperature. I don't like cold ketchup.
0: Well, I don't think it says refrigerator after opening on the ketchup.
1: You take hot food, put cold ketchup on it. That is not a good taste.
0: Mm-mm. So ketchup on fries?
1: Sure.
0: Okay. I think that's the most common use of ketchup.
1: Mm-hmm. Sure.
0: Ketchup on eggs?
1: No.
0: I will. If it's scrambled. Egg, a little ketchup, a little hot sauce in there. But I'm also one, I put cottage cheese in my scrambled egg.
1: Gross.
0: Oh, no, it's delish. You don't taste the cottage cheese. It makes them fluffy.
1: Mm.
0: How about this? Steak.
1: Ketchup on steak?
0: Ketchup on steak. I've never done it. I know it's a huge thing.
1: If you see me doing that, that means...
0: that you got a crap steak.
1: It's not a good steak.
0: Yeah.
1: I'm trying to kill that taste with something. A great steak needs no seasoning.
0: Can it get some A1? Ooh, bring the ketchup, too.
1: And the thing is, like, I took my dad to Blue Halo, and he asked for A1.
0: Well, okay. Here's also the thing. A1 is delicious.
1: It's not,
0: yes,
1: man.
0: It is. Have you ever had A1 on a baked potato?
1: No.
0: It is so good.
1: It's too salty.
0: So good. Well, you don't have to put salt. I don't put anything on my baked potatoes.
1: A1.
0: I guess that's kind of a hot take also. But I used to, like, going to Quincy's, I used to love getting their steak sauce, A1, and put it on my potato. I wouldn't put it on my steak, put it on my potato. But I've got friends that, I remember this one friend, she cannot eat a steak, it doesn't matter how good it is, without some A1. And she puts it on the steak.
1: Weird.
0: I was like, at least have it on the side, so you can dip it in there.
1: Do you believe cold pizza is better than hot pizza?
0: It's pizza. But I do like me some cold pizza, but I also like cold hamburgers.
1: Interesting.
0: I like the next day after you've had your grill and barbecue and everything and you made burgers for everybody.
1: Mm-hmm.
0: I like reaching into the refrigerator and grabbing out just a cold patty and slapping it on some bread, nothing else.
1: Wow.
0: Little bit of mayonnaise.
1: Okay.
0: But I like cold pizza doesn't bother me. I like cold pizza more than I like microwave pizza.
1: Mm-hmm. Okay.
0: But I also have an air fryer that crisps up everything nice, including old French fries. Because cold French fries are awful.
1: How do you feel about dipping French fries into a milkshake?
0: I'm fine. I mean, I've done that.
1: I don't do it. I think it's weird.
0: I've done it at Wendy's. Yeah, I got a Frosty and dip my Wendy's fries in there.
1: I don't like it.
0: I'm fine. How do you feel about cilantro?
1: Yeah, I like cilantro.
0: Okay.
1: It kind of gives everything a fresh taste.
0: Well, some people think it tastes like soap.
1: Mm-hmm.
0: It's like one of the most divided herbs.
1: Yeah, yeah.
0: No, there's anti-cilantro and pro-cilantro people out there.
1: Well, it's like when you're doing dressing, you can always taste when they use too much sage, you know, and too much cilantro is always, it's like, you know, you can very much notice it.
0: What is your most popular, what is the best pasta shape?
1: Pasta, for me, I like fettuccine noodles.
0: Okay.
1: That's what I like. But I also love angel hair.
0: I do not.
1: I love angel hair.
0: I do not. Mm-hmm. As skinny as I will get will be spaghetti.
1: Mm-hmm.
0: Angel hair just said, I don't know why. I just don't like, and I'm just talking strictly, say if we're making spaghetti. I'm not going to use angel hair pasta. I'm going to use spaghetti noodles because obviously made just for that. But angel hair, just a little too much. I don't like it.
1: Mm-hmm. Yeah.
0: I don't like it.
1: Hey, here's something I do that you might find to be a hot take. I like to take one cup and put cereal in it, another cup with milk, and eat them and drink them separately so they don't get soggy. I hate soggy cereal. So I will sit there with two cups, one with cereal.
0: No, you don't.
1: I do it.
0: No, you don't. You put a little cereal on your mouth and you sip some milk.
1: Mm-hmm. Mm-hmm. And it works best with those red plastic cups, those red Solo cups. Toby Keith.
0: Yeah, don't hear much from him anymore.
1: For real, though, man, it will make your cereal will be totally crunchy and fresh the whole time.
0: So you have two red cups out.
1: Yep. Double fisting.
0: And you double fisting your cereal.
1: Double fisting the cereal.
0: Well, here's what I say with people whose cereal gets really soggy and stuff. What the blank are you doing? What are you doing where your cereal's getting soggy?
1: You know, you're scrolling.
0: Get off your phone. It's breakfast.
1: You're watching TV, you know. I like to eat my cereal at a slow pace. I don't want to be rushed through it.
0: Here's the other thing. I'm not a breakfast person. Mm-hmm. And mm-hmm. I don't eat it in the morning. And then I think that the whole is breakfast the most important meal of the day. I think that's a scam.
1: Really?
0: I think that was started by the breakfast places.
1: But you need your energy.
0: I got my energy. Mm-hmm. I take my vitamins, and I drink some water in the morning, and then I have a boatload of caffeine.
1: I think we were designed to eat in the morning.
0: I don't think we were.
1: Really?
0: No.
1: Yeah, we're definitely designed to get out and hunt and gather.
0: Mm-hmm. For the dinner.
1: Eat a rabbit.
0: Go for dinner. And then you're eating the leftovers. Mm-hmm. At lunch.
1: Mm-hmm.
0: Yeah, I think breakfast, that's a scam.
1: Uh-huh.
0: It's all a scam. Be right back after this town hall.

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4: Breaking news this hour from Town Hall. I'm Rich Thomason. Cleanup is underway across parts of the country battered by days of deadly and destructive storms. Seven deaths in Indiana, one in West Virginia. Forecasters warn that more severe weather is not out of the question. Hawaii starting down the long road to recovery following a powerful tropical storm.
5: Lala never made landfall, but even as it weakened from a hurricane to a tropical storm, it lashed Hawaii with intense rainfall and flash flooding from Honolulu to the Big Island, where communities in the southern end were cut off from communication and roads blocked by debris. Officials announced one fatality, a 90-year-old woman found dead in Na'alehu. Hawaiian Electric said more than 100,000 customers were without power as of Monday afternoon after Lala's winds took down trees, utility poles, and transmission towers. I'm Ben Thomas.
4: South Korean President Lee Jae-myung says a solid alliance with the United States underpins national security. His remarks follow President Trump's order to substantially reduce military exercises with South Korea. Although the 60-day window for talks with Iran over the Strait of Hormuz has now closed, President Trump insists that nothing is set in stone.
6: According to Fox News, Trump claimed that the 60-day deadline was irrelevant because there was no timeline and that the U.S. has a back channel for talks with the Islamic Revolutionary Guard.
4: That's correspondent Luke Garrett. The United Nations reports nearly 17,000 Ukrainian civilian deaths since Russia invaded in early 2022. No word on how many Russians have been killed, but there are civilian casualties on that side as well. The death toll continues to rise daily as the two sides wage war, trading missile and drone strikes. The Dow futures up 9 points, NASDAQ futures down 345. More on these stories at townhall.com.
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9: Jacksonville Jaguars announcing a number of transactions. They have signed linebacker Baylen Specter and offensive lineman Timothy McKay to their 90-man roster. They make room by placing linebacker Parker Hughes on injured reserve, and they waive tight end Ethan Connor. Also, right guard Patrick McCarry recently underwent surgery on his back. He is expected to miss some time when the Jaguars host Carolina on Friday night. Starters are likely to play a little bit, including quarterback Trevor. Trevor Lawrence. The Tampa Bay Buccaneers making some roster moves as well. They have signed running back Parinka Pinu and safety Robert Daniel. They take the spots of Kadarius Callaway and Marcus Banks, both players being waived with injury designations. I'm Matt Pauly, Real Talk 93.3.
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1: The polls are open. Polls opened about 6.5 minutes ago. They'll be open till 7 p.m. this evening, so please get out there and vote. We have set the over-under at 30% turnout. 30% of everybody that is registered to vote is what we're predicting will go out today. I've taken the under. I would love to be wrong. Jason has taken the over. Well, have you taken the over? Over 30% or...
2: I hadn't said either way.
1: Okay. What are you thinking? Over or under?
2: I don't know. Put me for the over.
1: Okay. Well, you're voting today?
2: Yeah, ma'am.
1: Okay. I'm going to vote right before I go home because it's literally going to take 3 minutes. I'm just going to pull in. Boom. I've got like five things to vote for. I live in the county. I don't got a lot to vote on. So I'll go out there and make my votes, and it'll be just fantastic. And I'll get my sticker. Like I said, go in, vote before you go into work. Walk in like Vince McMahon, just arms swinging. Just be so happy. And when people say, "Who'd you vote for?" and say, "Mind your own business, Karen." I voted for who I wanted to vote for, who I feel will move us forward as a community or as a state. That I voted for who I voted for. That's why I don't endorse.
2: Yeah. Two of the mayoral candidates I like.
1: Mm-hmm.
2: I think either one of them would be good.
1: Cryptic. Oh, do you have milk also?
2: Milk?
1: I mean, are you eating cereal?
2: No, it's Cheez-Its, man.
1: Cheez-It crackers?
2: You want Cheez-Its?
1: Cheez-It. Let me tell you one thing. You know who will correct you every time you say Cheez-Its?
2: Greg Tisch.
1: No, the Cheez-It people.
2: Oh, yeah?
1: When FSU played in the Cheez-It Bowl, and then so we gave away a bunch of year's supply of Cheez-It crackers. That I said Cheez-Its when the Cheez-It people were on the show.
2: Mm-hmm.
1: Instant correction.
2: Mm-hmm.
1: It's Cheez-It, by the way. I was like, ain't nobody doing that.
2: Right.
1: And I've tried, but ain't nobody doing that. But Supervisor of Elections Mark Early, he and I were texting during the break. Yes, text me at 7:05. Polls open. Mark's texting me about when do I need him on today? And I said 7:30 is fine. So 7:30, Mark Early, Leon County Supervisor of Elections, will come on. I'm interested in seeing because at 7 o'clock that you go to the watch parties. Everybody, all the candidates will have their own little watch party. I think that Tom Dzierzapolski is having his at his house. Some of the other candidates, probably Matt Lowe will probably have his at one of his Gaines Tree Pie locations, probably, or at War Horse at one of his bars. And Daryl, I think has his at his campaign headquarters, Daryl mm-hmm. Parks. Loran, haven't seen where she's having hers, Talithia. All the others, I haven't seen where they're having their watch parties, or there might be a combined watch party. And everybody pull up that website where it just scrolls ever so slowly as the results come in, and the campaign manager just frantically hitting refresh, refresh, refresh. Is it still the same old technology? Just scrolling so slow. But I'm thinking in November, Jason, we might do an election night. Oh, well, maybe. Because that means we won't get out here to like 10 o'clock on a Tuesday night.
2: Live from Island Wings.
1: We can do it. Hashtag not a sponsor. But we can do it somewhere. We did it live from Bumpa's several years ago, I think.

0: before I was even a host of this show, or no, it was right after I became host of this show, so like 7 years ago, 8 years ago, I don't even know how long I've been here, that we went to Bumpa's. We had a bunch of balloons for all the gubernatorial candidates. We had a bunch of balloons for whoever city was running, and whenever it looked like they were going to lose, we'd pop their balloons.
1: That's funny.
0: And they were like nice balloons. Well, I got them from the Dollar Tree, but we printed out pictures of all the candidates, put them on there. Let me tell you, the Fireball and the Hooter Brown were flowing. And so by the time we got to around 11 o'clock, well, sorry, guys. I mean, we were done. We were tired and tipsy, but it was a lot of fun. So this time we should do it and then have a strict no alcohol rule.
1: Yeah, or have alcohol again.
0: Well, it was streaming, so we didn't have to adhere. We didn't go live on the radio. We just did a live stream.
1: Mm-hmm.
0: So we didn't have to adhere to any FCC guidelines, which means no alcohol in the studios.
1: Right, right.
0: That with the FCC, which I think is a dumb rule. I'm kidding.
1: Well, the rule is actually that whoever's operating the station can't be under the influence. You can have out, your guest can be under the influence. But you, the person who's
0: I can't control the guest.
1: Hmm?
0: I can't control what the guests do.
1: Right, right, right. Yeah.
0: If my guest comes in, like say if we have a late night show and they come in from Corner Pocket and they Uber over here because they've, you know, had a lot of fun at Corner Pocket, I can't control them.
1: Right, sure.
0: I can control you and me.
1: Right.
0: Well, I can control me.
1: Mm-hmm.
0: I can't control you. So if you want to, you know, tilt one back, finish a cup, then you can do that. So oh, there's Mark Early. All right, Mark Early gave the thumbs up for 7:30.
1: Nice.
0: So that's very good. So we'll have him on. Because I'm interested. It's like, hey, it's going to be like top watch TV tonight for the people that care.
1: Mm-hmm.
0: But I think that 30% or less, or excuse me, 70% or more will not care.
1: Weird.
0: That 70% of everybody registered to vote in Leon County will not vote today. 70%. That you've seen the millions of dollars spent on all these campaigns, and 70% of the people out there don't care.
1: And that's probably a large percentage.
0: I'm sorry. That is mean of me to say that. 70%, not that they don't care. 70% of the people will have other things to do.
1: Yeah, I think a large percentage of that number probably is totally indifferent to the process, but also a large percentage is just exhausted by the process, mm-hmm. and they are tired of the rhetoric. They don't know who to believe, what to believe, who to vote for. And it's like, you know what? Just forget it. Fooey on it. Fooey.
0: Watch your language, young man. Watch your language.
1: I mean, our confidence in the system is probably at an all-time low, wouldn't you say?
0: But wouldn't that be the perfect time to vote? If your confidence in the system is an all-time low, that your voice, or is a lot of people, it doesn't matter. My vote don't matter.
1: I think that's what a lot of people believe is like, you know, I'll go to the poll, I'll go take the time, and it won't make a difference. My vote will get canceled out by someone. That's another thing that people think. If someone else is walking into the poll same time as you, and they're going to vote for the other guy.
0: To pull the Larry David.
1: They don't cancel you out. It doesn't work like that.
0: Hey, who are you voting for? Oh, well, I'm voting for the other guy. What do you say? Let's get out of here.
1: Yeah, right. That was hilarious.
0: And then with that episode, what happened? That the councilwoman lost by one vote.
1: One vote.
0: Because Larry David didn't vote.
1: One vote. See, it matters.
0: So the canceling out, yeah, it doesn't work.
1: Mm-mm.
0: Don't go cutting deals with your coworkers.
1: Right, right.
0: But again, I've always been, I mean, I registered to vote. I mean, I looked at even, went and looked at some of these candidates on when they registered to vote. Because mm-hmm. the Democrat did a wonderful story on all them. And then I was like, man, you're like 29 years old.
1: Right.
0: You're like 30. Like, why did you wait so long? It's like, and some of them, they registered when they were 17. Because you're allowed to register mm-hmm. when you're 17. You go active when you're 18, but you're allowed to do it early.
1: Mm-hmm.
0: Like, you go into schools and stuff or different organizations that you're allowed to register early, and you go active at 18. I was like, damn, registered at 17. That was not mm-hmm. available when I was young. But I remember on my 18th birthday, went into the post office, selective service, and registered to vote. And it was like the coolest thing. And my first election, going in to vote for the first election, and Abraham Lincoln won. And I was so excited.
1: That's funny.
0: And Lincoln Johnson, I was going out there, I was campaigning with. I had the big stovetop hat on and everything. But it was.

0: people have to do mail-in or early. Everybody has their own prerogative. I like today. I like in November. I like walking in, good morning, and everybody greeting you, good morning. And then I'll get my little piece of paper, literally has five things on it, and I will go in and bubble. And I'd worry about, is the bubble bubbled in enough? Did I color it enough? Did I go outside of the lines? Will my vote count? And they put it in the machine, and then I look at the tally on how many people have been to my polling place, and I sigh. Because the last time I went in, 2 years ago, in November, that I was like the 20th person to vote at my precinct.
1: Wow.
0: And granted, it was 9:30 in the morning. But maybe today I'll wait till 7 to see. Well, no, I'll get all the numbers tomorrow on how many people voted. But I'm still going with the under. I'm still going. Prove me wrong, Tallahassee, Leon County. Prove me wrong.
1: But you know, I've seen
0: get it to 50%.
1: I've seen a lot of candidates, both for mayor and Congress, come through these doors over the last few months just to be on interviews and stuff. And nobody says anything really of substance. They all say the same thing, man. It's all, you know, we're gonna put these people together with these people to make better decisions for our community. Like, what does that mean?
0: Jason Taylor, 2028.
1: I mean, like, what are you actually going to do to make it to where we can make a paycheck and go to the grocery store, buy groceries, put gas in our car, and not have just enough money to still be broke?
0: You're true.
1: That's what we need to hear.
0: You're true.
1: Yeah, you know what I mean?
0: Well, we're going to take a little bit off your plate. We're going to give you a meal. If you type in, I want to win on the Greatest Show Facebook page, we're going to give you $20 to Dick Mondell's. You can go down and get yourself a big dick and absolutely enjoy it. And let me tell you, with your big dick, get some tots, sweet potato tots. They're the best. And a key lime pie milkshake. You'll love it.

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1: Temperatures are in the low 80s and upper 70s to start today with mostly sunny skies. Highs will be in the upper 90s. Clouds will build heading into the afternoon with storms popping up around 2 p.m. They become more widespread after 5 during your commute home or even to the polls. The earlier you can get to those polls, the better. From the ABC 27 First to Know Weather Center, I'm meteorologist Ryan Gold.
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1: You want to continue our conversation we're having off the air?
2: What we talk? Oh, yeah. No. Sure. No. I'm always up for that.
3: 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And then it hit me. 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
3: 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They've been around since 1976. They're celebrating their 50th year, and they do great work. If you're just completely just worried about your screen or your dog walking through your screen or your cat scratching up your screen, they have pet-proof screens. That's what I got. Millie, she's not messing with it anymore. Before, she had a hole that she would put her paw through. Because she cut the hole with her paw in the screen. But they can also help with sunrooms, Florida rooms, which means with HVAC or not HVAC. Just give them a call. If you want to transform your space with our good friends at Leon Screening and Repair. So the polls are open. We got Mark Early, Supervisor of Elections, that he's coming through and calling in with us just to let us know what's going on today, 7 to 7. Are there any changes with anything? What time will the website start showing the election results? Because everybody's going to be on leonvotes.gov tonight watching the election results flow in, especially folks at the parties, or at the watch parties. That you'll see those early voting results come in pretty quick. And then that's probably in the from what I've seen, that's a good indication of what's going to follow with that. If you've got a good lead in the early voting polls, that I'll have to ask them about that, or I'll have to ask some of the other experts. Is usually like the early voting the be all end all, because I don't remember yes or no. But I can't wait to talk to Mark. So the 90th season of the AP Top 25 has come out. The poll was released Monday. So five teams received first place votes from the top 25 voters. 90th season of the AP poll, Jason Taylor.
2: Yeah.
3: So five teams received first place votes from top 25 voters. If you want to try to name five of those teams that received first place votes.
2: Which sport?
3: Football. Five teams, five schools received first place votes.
2: Ohio State.
3: Yes. They got 40, the most. They are number one.
2: Alabama.
3: No.
2: Indiana.
3: Indiana got 8. They're number 6 in the poll.
2: Notre Dame.
3: Notre Dame got 6. They're number 4 in the poll.
2: Florida State.
3: Yes.
2: Miami.
3: Miami got 1. Number 7 in the poll.
2: Stanford.
3: Stanford got 20,000 first place. I'll give you a hint.
2: Oregon.
3: Oregon, 14.
2: Yeah, very 14. Good. Okay.
3: SEC, how many teams do you think they have in the preseason poll in the top 25?
2: 2.
3: 9.
2: 9?
3: 9.
2: There's 9 SEC teams?
3: In the preseason poll. The Big Ten has 8, the Big 12 has 4, and the ACC has 3. With a final spot filled by Notre Dame as an independent. No group of 6 teams are ranked. Number 3, Georgia is in the preseason top 5 for the 9th straight year following SEC powerhouse Texas, which has now done it for the 3rd year in a row. Do you want to go over them? We got time?
2: Sure.
3: All right, here we go. Receiving votes, Florida, 51. They're at number 27. Clemson, number 26, 112. Now, this is where you do the mascots. Number 25, Missouri.
2: Tigers?
3: Number 24, Louisville.
2: Cardinals?
3: Number 23, the University of Houston.
2: I don't know.
3: Bonefish, 5 o'clock.
2: Cougars.
3: Number 22, Iowa.
2: The Cornhuskers.
3: The Hawkeyes. Number 21, Utah.
2: Utes.
3: Number 20, Tennessee.
2: Volunteers.
3: Number 19, coming to Florida State, the second game of the season, SMU.
2: Mustangs.
3: Number 18, Penn State.
2: Nittany Lions.
3: Number 17, Washington.
2: Huskies.
3: Number 16, Michigan.
2: Wolverines.
3: Number tied for 14, USC.
2: Trojans.
3: Number 14, tied for 14, BYU.
2: BYU, that's Brigham Young Cougars?
3: Yes.
2: Yeah.
3: Number 13, Alabama.
2: The Tide.
3: Number 12, Texas Tech.
2: Red Raiders.
3: Yes. Number 11, Louisiana State University.
2: Tigers.
3: Number 10, Oklahoma.
2: Sooners.
3: 9, Ole Miss.
2: Rebels.
3: Number 8, Texas A&M.
2: Aggies.
3: 7, Miami.
2: Hurricanes.
3: 6, Indiana.
2: Hoosiers.
3: Number 5, Texas.
2: Longhorns.
3: Notre Dame.
2: Fighting Irish.
3: Number 3, Georgia.
2: Bulldogs.
3: Number 2, Oregon.
2: Ducks.
3: And numero uno. Getting 40 of the first place votes, Ohio State.
2: Buckeyes.
3: Florida State, no votes.
2: Aww.
3: No votes. Tulane got one.
2: The Green Wave.
3: Love their colors. They got a Mardi Gras uniform.
2: Mm-hmm.
3: It's pretty cool.
2: Mm-hmm.
3: With all the Russian colors on it.
2: Oh, wow.
3: Be right back.
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5: If you're looking for a place to escape the heat today, Leon County is opening all of its public libraries as cooling stations. The move comes as the National Weather Service has issued an extreme heat warning, with heat index values expected to climb above 112 degrees in parts of the Big Bend. 6 Leon County library branches that are normally closed on Mondays will be open from 10 in the morning until 6 p.m. The downtown Leroy Collins main library will be open from 10 a.m. until 9 p.m., its regular Monday schedule. The libraries offer air conditioning, water, restrooms, and a place to get out of the heat. County officials are urging residents to take the warning seriously, especially people who work or spend extended periods outdoors. The cooling stations will remain available until the extreme heat warning expires. Officials are also encouraging residents to check on neighbors and anyone who may be particularly vulnerable to the dangerous temperatures. This is Rachel Lanay with your Real Talk 93.3 local news update, brought to you by Macklemore Systems, Tallahassee's go-to Mac store. 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
4: Here's your Paul's Termite and Pest Control Tallahassee weather report.
6: It's going to be a hot election day today. Skies will be mostly sunny to start, but clouds will build into the afternoon. Storms and showers could pop up after 2 p.m., becoming stronger around 5 p.m. The earlier you can get to the polls, the better. Not just to avoid the storms, but to stay cool while waiting in line. Highs can reach the upper 90s, and the heat index can reach 118. From the ABC 27 First to Know Weather Center, I'm meteorologist Ryan Gold.
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1: This has become a very nice tradition on primary day and also on election day in November to have the Leon County Supervisor of Elections, Mark Early, join us. He joined us in studio last week, but today, kind of exciting to have him on. The polls opened about 36 minutes ago. Good morning, Mark. How are you?
2: Hey, good morning, Greg. I'm good. Excited for election day to be here.
1: Good. How did everything go at the 7 a.m. rollout? Are we have anything that we need to report on, or everything as usual, smooth?
2: Well, knock on wood, it was kind of boring, which we love that as election officials, but yeah, I don't want to jinx us. But so far, all good. Everything opened on time.
1: Ryan Gold from WTXL does our weather for the show, and he's like, get out, vote early. And because of just the extreme heat that we have, I know that your office, that everybody's aware of that. So it's fine to bring drinks with you if there's a line?
2: Absolutely. You can bring your water. I really don't anticipate lines. Usually if there's a line, it's at 7 a.m., people are anxious to get in and be the first voter. Mm-hmm. Right at 7 p.m., people trying to get in to the last minute because they put it off. But, yeah. We don't anticipate any lines, but you can certainly bring your water with you.
1: Okay, perfect. Yeah, I've never had a line. I just thought I'd bring that up just to see if anybody wanted to bring their water with them. I mean, I think the only time I've ever stood in line was when I was off of Mahan Drive, and there was like two people in front of me.
2: That sounds about right. Yeah. Since we've got early voting going, really the only lines are the first day of early voting. We'll get people out there a half hour ahead of time, you know, lining up to be the first voter in the county, which I love.
1: Yes, that's always very cool. We were just talking about how excited that I am for primary day, for election day, to walk out, you know, with my I voted sticker. That's just, you just feel really American going out and exercising your vote. So if I get to the poll tonight at 6:58, and then just say there is a line at my polling place because people have just waited to the last minute, 6:58, but I don't have a ballot in hand, am I going to be able to vote when 7 o'clock rolls around and I'm still haven't signed in?
2: Absolutely. As long as you're in line by 7 p.m., you'll get the vote, yes.
1: So that's when you bring out the bouncers at 7 p.m. and you kind of put up the barricade going, sorry, folks, park's closed. The moose out front should have told you.
2: That's when we put the biggest poll worker out at the end of the line. Yes.
1: Well, for the candidates, for also that's very popular today are the watch parties that are going on. Many candidates holding watch parties throughout the county, and everybody will be running to leonvotes.gov. When will the results start scrolling through on the website? And can we still watch them the same way we've watched them a long time? Click on the results and then just have that scroll as we frantically hit refresh?
2: Absolutely. That's just like normal. That's what's going on. We should have all of the early voting votes reported and the vast majority of the vote by mail reported probably before 7:15. We have those ready to upload even right now. We haven't seen them, so we'll start uploading those immediately after 7, and they should filter through the system and be visible 7:10 to 7:15, maybe a bit earlier than that.
1: Now, is that a requirement to have those out first, or is that just because we already have those results to put those out first, or is that a election guideline to release that information first instead of later on in the evening?
2: I like the question. I think you know the answer because you've asked me that before. Yes, it is a requirement that we report all of our early voting results, at least the vast majority. We may have a few provisionals or something like that to get reported later this week. But all of those and a vast majority of the vote by mail that we've received up through end of the day Monday, those get reported by 7:30 p.m., if not before election night.
1: Okay, perfect. And also, when will the candidates, when will supporters of the candidates, when do we think that the final results for, and not with the mail-in voting, but or the absentee ballots, when will the results from today be finally in, barring no problems?
2: Yeah, and I want to, of course, clarify that, you know, there'll be some results get reported from provisionals, all that, through the end of this week. But the majority of the results will be coming in tonight. Really, by 8 o'clock, we'll probably have 75 to 80% in.
1: Okay.
2: It's usually a few stragglers that take a little longer. Some of our outlying polling places may take longer to get the results in. But typically, we're done reporting for the most part by, say, 9:30 or 10.
1: Okay.
2: Hopefully.
1: Okay.
2: As well.
1: And so the candidates should know by then whether they're moving on, elected, or saying thank you for everybody for your time.
2: You'll know the vast majority of the results. I would not be surprised, and I hope we don't, you know, another knock on wood. There's a chance for some recounts. Mm-hmm. There's so many candidates in some of the races, and strong candidates, that they'll be, I think, splitting the vote pretty finely. And so if any of the results are within a half percentage point
1: from
2: someone being eliminated from going to the general, or just winning outright, there would be a recount if it's within a half percentage point.
1: And what encounters a recount? Is that just to throw all the ballots back through the machine, or is that a hand recount, or is there, could it be both?
2: Yeah, it's a two-stage process, actually. So if it's, say, the what we call the first unofficial results, which get reported Friday afternoon, say Friday by 5 p.m. is the first unofficials. That gives us time to get the provisionals done and any cures for vote-by-mail voting and things like that. If those results show someone or any two candidates that are, say, in the top three are within a half percentage point, then there would be a recount. It's a machine recount. We feed all the ballots back through the voting machine. If at the end of that they are within a quarter percentage point and there are enough ballots to change the outcome, then we would do a hand recount of the ones that have maybe marginal marks. We would look at all the undervotes or overvotes in a race to make sure the vote didn't put some kind of a mark to show voter intent.
1: And that's the one thing that I was telling Jason earlier. The one thing that I worry about every time is, did I put my bubble, did I color it in enough, or did I go outside of the lines too much? Am I worrying about that too much? Because my vote will get counted.
2: It will. I would say I appreciate you worrying about that, because properly filled in ovals help the voting machines read it properly. And if you're voting in person, election day or the early voting in person, if you make a mistake, you can just ask for a new ballot.
1: Okay.
2: And you get up to three tries. If you vote by mail, and this is a pro tip, and you've made a mistake, write on your ballot right there, which one, say you voted for one candidate and changed your mind, or that was a mistake, put a big X in that oval and fill in the other oval. And the perfect thing is to say mistake and point to the one that was a mistake, or I meant this one and point to that candidate, because we actually look at these at the canvassing board. That really helps us.
1: Now, I know that when we had you in last week with Dana and Terry, that Dana had asked, and I think Terry, that they both, did you request a vote by mail?
3: Dana had done that.
1: Oh, Dana, okay. Yeah. But if you didn't use your vote by mail, you can still go and vote today. Do you just bring your ballot, your vote by mail ballot in, or just vote per normal?
2: Yeah, so great question, and I'm glad you asked it. If you requested a vote by mail ballot and you didn't use it, you didn't send it to us, go ahead and go to your polling place today. You can bring your ballot or not. It doesn't matter. We will be able to see on our screen that you didn't turn in your vote by mail ballot, and you can just go ahead and vote normally.
1: Okay, perfect. No, so how were the numbers in for our early voting? How did we trend there? Was it a good turnout for early voting?
2: It was fantastic turnout, actually. I was comparing back through the 2016 primaries, and we surpassed every single primary election clear back through 2016. And there's some presidentials in there that we beat this time.
1: Wow.
2: The early voting turnout was phenomenal. The vote by mail turnout was really, really great too. So this morning we were over 21% turnout without even election day being here. So
1: wow,
2: we're doing great.
1: And so generally 30-35% for primary?
2: I think we're going to be over 35.
1: Okay.
2: Yeah, hopefully we'll be up near 40. Typically, it's been running about 32%.
1: 40?
2: Say 10 years. Yep. Leon County always does better than the state average.
1: Okay.
2: And we're doing a lot better than the state average through early voting. So I'm hoping we'll be near 40%.
1: Well, I hope so, too, because we set the over-under at 30, and then I took the under, and Jason took the over. So Jason will win a pizza pie.
4: Hey.
1: tonight you will have, or today you are the most popular man in Leon County with you and your staff. Everybody's going to be running towards your wonderful poll workers, all the wonderful volunteers. Everybody give them a smile, greet them with a hearty hello and thank you for everything. And then tonight you will have the most popular website in Leon County with leonvotes.gov as we watch through with the scrolling results that come through.
2: Yes, sir. Yeah, we got a lot of activity election night. So we're ready for it. We're hoping it all goes smooth. I expect it will.
1: I know it will. We're the gold standard here. You have set the gold standard for elections in Florida.
3: Thomasville Road
5: was smooth and steady this morning.
1: Oh, you already voted?
5: Thomasville Road.
1: Oh, you got your
5: I voted
1: sticker. All right,
5: they got new stickers this year.
1: Yeah, new stickers. Look at that. That's nice. With
5: got
1: the
5: in,
1: Leon
5: got
1: County
5: out.
1: Supervisor of Elections logo on there. Nice.
2: Yeah. It's our 250th anniversary decal.
1: I like it. I honestly, it looks so nice. I thought that was embroidered on your shirt.
5: It's a permanent.
1: Yes.
5: I'm going to embroider it on here.
1: Well, I didn't know that it said I vote. I didn't know we got. Now I'm extra excited about voting. Well, Mark Early, thank you so much, my brother, for joining us this morning. And I hope that everything goes smooth and we'll be watching at 7 p.m. tonight.
2: Thank you so much, Greg. Appreciate you.
1: No, you're very
5: have a
1: welcome.
5: Good one.
2: Bye-bye.

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1: Temperatures are in the low 80s and upper 70s to start today with mostly sunny skies. Highs will be in the upper 90s. Clouds will build heading into the afternoon with storms popping up around 2 p.m. They become more widespread after 5 during your commute home or even to the polls. The earlier you can get to those polls, the better. From the ABC 27 First to Know Weather Center, I'm meteorologist Ryan Gold.
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0: was like Ricky Bobby, Terry Madigan. He went and voted and got here a little early because he ran through the line so quick with voting. Now he's like, he doesn't know what to do with his hands.
1: Don't know what to do.
0: So I was like, come on, hang out with us.
2: I'll go back and vote again.
0: All right. Gen Alpha slang. How do you think you guys would do if I said a word?
1: What's Gen Alpha?
0: Gen Alpha, that's the kids.
1: What? So,
3: kids of what age group?
0: Now. The kids, I mean, like, now.
1: Kids. Oh, wow.
0: Like 13, 12.
3: Teenagers now. Yeah.
1: That's okay. Called now, Gen Alpha?
0: Gen Alpha.
1: Wow.
0: Gen Alpha, it's like the last like 15 years, maybe. 14 years. 13. Around there.
1: Okay.
0: Early teens, tweens and stuff. So they got like their own slang.
1: Sure.
0: It's all teenagers.
1: Now I consider myself up on this because Marty keeps me abreast on all the latest slang.
0: Well, we'll see how that goes because she's 14 now.
1: 14?
0: 14. All right. You have no teenagers in your house.
3: No.
0: Unless they're working for you.
1: Hey.
0: All right. Here we go. I'm going to say the word. You tell me what it means. Aura. Aura.
1: R is like when you do something that gives you cool points. Like, ooh, that's, he has aura.
3: The spirit you put out, your ether.
0: It's the general vibe or the energy that someone gets off. He has good aura.
1: Nice.
0: So I don't know. How is that? Been around forever, but they've just picked up on it.
1: The way they use it now is like, let's say we were outside and you did a skateboard trick, Greg, and you pulled it off.
0: Oh, aura, man.
1: They'd say, good man, aura, he's got aura.
0: All right.
1: Yeah.
0: Brain rot.
1: Now, let me go back for a second.
0: Okay, yes, sir.
1: If you do something that's not cool.
0: Negative aura.
1: Negative aura.
0: Negative aura.
1: Negative aura.
0: Hmm. Terry, negative aura.
3: Negative aura. So it's kind of like cool or not cool.
0: You're spreading negative aura. Right. We're now ruining these words.
3: Bad teenagers
0: by us old guys talking about it. Brain rot.
1: Brain rot. That's when you scroll.
3: Is that like doom scrolling?
1: Yeah, just doom scrolling.
0: Well, doom scrolling is doom scrolling, but brain rot is, yeah.
3: I know people that have brain rot, but I don't know if that's how they use it.
0: Excessive online consumption.
3: Mm-hmm. Is that it?
0: Mm-hmm. Yeah. Mm-hmm. Okay, I'm just going to say this one. Bruh.
1: Bruh.
0: Bruh.
1: That's like an exasperated reply.
3: It's not like bro.
0: No.
3: Hey, bro.
1: Yeah, like if somebody does something that's shocking, you go, bruh.
0: Yeah, it's like bro. It's not like bro. Yeah. It's not like bro.
3: Come on, bro.
0: It's
3: come
0: bro. On, bro.
1: You're exasperated.
3: Yeah. You're exasperated, bro. Mm-hmm.
0: It's bro is, what's up, bro? Or bro. But this is bruh.
1: Bruh.
0: This is like, I'm disappointed.
1: Like if you ate the last cinnamon roll, I'd go,
3: bruh. Is that like a combination between bro and duh?
0: Yeah.
1: Yeah, there you go.
0: Yeah. But it's bruh. All right.
3: Bruh.
0: Bussin'. Is bussin' still a thing?
1: Yeah, that's a thing.
0: Okay. I thought bussin' was gone.
3: Like moving?
1: Means something.
0: Bussin'. Oh, that's good, though. Yeah.
1: Sounds delicious. Oh, that's bussin'.
3: That's bussin'.
1: Oh, man. Terry, those bowl peanuts you brought in were bussin', man. Okay.
0: But I like Terry's moving. Dude, we were bussin'.
3: We're bussin' on, yeah.
1: Mm-hmm. Bussin' out of here.
0: Can we do that?
3: We're trucking. We're bussin', you know.
0: So how was Chamber this weekend? Man, we were bussin'.
3: It was bussin'.
1: Mm-hmm.
3: It was cool. Had an aura about it.
1: Had an aura about it.
0: Positive aura
1: about it. Terry's using the words.
0: Man, no cap. It just had an aura.
1: No cap.
0: No cap. Cap, no cap.
1: That means no lie.
0: Okay.
1: That means it's true.
0: No cap is lie.
1: Cap is lie. But no cap, you said. That means true.
0: No cap, I'm serious.
1: No cap. No cap.
3: So it's not like if you cap somebody.
0: No.
3: No. Or a baseball cap.
0: Completely changed.
3: Okay.
1: That gives you negative aura, Terry.
0: Yeah. Yeah. Bruh.
1: Bruh.
0: Bruh. So, like you said, like... Jason is the worst producer of all time. I'd be like, that's cap, bruh.
3: That's cap.
1: And bruh, I'd be like, cap. Bruh.
0: Yeah. That's cringe. Cringe is not their word. That is our word. Cringe.
1: Hmm.
0: Cringe has been around for a long time. It's just, they're just using it.
1: But we didn't use it.
0: Cringe?
1: See, they picked it up and used it.
3: Let's say cringy. They made it into a...
0: Cringe.
3: I mean, you cringe, but something is cringy.
0: Just,
1: well, these younger generations are so easily offended and sensitive to stuff. It's easily, everything's cringy to them.
0: Mm-hmm.
1: You know what I mean?
0: Bruh.
1: Everything.
0: Cringe. Sus. Glazing.
1: Glazing?
0: Glazing.
1: I don't know this one.
3: I'm assuming it's not like Krispy Kreme.
0: No.
3: Okay.
0: No. Dude, stop glazing Jason.
1: What does that mean?
0: You're excessively praising someone to the point of cringe.
1: Okay.
3: You're sugarcoating them?
0: You're sugarcoating them almost too much. Stop glazing the teacher.
1: Mm-hmm.
0: So glazing is brown nosing.
1: Brown nosing.
0: So,
1: there you go.
0: Goat.
1: Goat.
3: Greatest of all time?
1: Mm-hmm. Tom Brady.
0: Overused term. Stop using goat for everything.
1: Everything can't be a goat.
0: Everything is not a goat. Gat.
1: Gat or Gaiat?
0: Gaiat.
1: Gaiat means butt.
3: G-A-E-T?
0: G-Y-A-T-T.
3: G-Y-A-T-T.
1: When that's what you
0: Gaiat.
1: Call...
0: Gaiat.
1: Gaiat. It's pronounced Gaiat.
0: Well, it says here, Gaiat.
1: No, I know, see.
0: Okay.
1: And it's another word for a rear end.
0: No, this is someone attractive.
1: They're wrong.
3: Yeah.
1: It means...
3: Sounds French.
0: Mm-hmm.
3: Yeah.
1: What you'll say is, look at the Gaiat on her. That means look at her rear end.
0: Oh. Mm-hmm. Well, this says... Gaiat, she walked in and everyone turned around.
1: It's wrong.
0: Okay. Hits different.
1: Hits different. Mm-hmm. Yeah.
3: It hits different.
0: Hits like different.
3: Feels different?
0: Mm-hmm.
3: Okay.
0: Bro.
3: Got that one.
1: Bro.
0: Bro, this burrito just hits different.
1: Mm. Mm.
0: Bro, Jason, Terry, Bros, I was out on a walk. It just hit different.
1: That walk hit different?
0: Mm-hmm.
1: Was it the sunset that made it hit different?
0: That sunset made it hit different.
1: There you
3: You're
1: go.
3: Feeling that aura.
0: It's not hit
1: different. Feeling that aura. Feeling
0: it's not hit differently. It's hit different.
1: Mm-hmm.
0: Ick.
1: Ooh, he gave me the ick.
0: Mm-hmm. Ick, we've talked to
3: that's
0: ick.
1: Unattractive.
0: Ick. I didn't, yeah.
3: Ick is nothing there.
1: Unattractive.
0: Ick is, well, it's not unattractive.
1: Mm.
0: It's an instant turnoff.
3: Mm-hmm. Like the mm-hmm. ick factor.
0: Mm-hmm.
3: Yeah.
0: Mm-hmm.
3: That's been around.
1: What's something that gives you the ick, Terry?
3: Ick stuff.
0: No, it's somebody that gives you the ick. It's not something, somebody.
1: What?
0: Like Jason, bro, Jason like gave me the ick.
3: Give me the ick.
1: No, it's something you do. Like if a man is in the water and he's dog paddling, that gives women the ick.
0: Yeah.
1: That's called the ick.
0: Yeah, but it's not.
1: It's the dog paddling that's
0: the
1: ick.
0: Yeah, that's the ick. Yeah, but that's towards the man. It's giving. It's giving.
1: It's giving.
3: You want to give the aura, but not the ick.
1: That's what they say when something has a vibe. Mm-hmm. Like if,
0: yeah,
1: Terry, if you came in looking like John Malkovich, I'd say, Terry, today you're giving John Malkovich.
0: Dude, your I Voted sticker, it's giving me awesome vibes, it's man. Low key.
1: Low key.
3: Like,
0: low
3: key.
1: He's from the Avengers. Yeah. He's Thor's brother.
0: Low key.
3: Low key. He's a Viking, wasn't he?
0: Yeah. And Ohio.
1: What does that mean when they say Ohio?
0: Surreal, chaotic, weird. Dude, that's so Ohio.
1: So right. Ohio.
0: Terry and Dana, I can promise you it ain't going to be very Ohio.
3: Have these words been put into the new Urban Dictionary or Webster's or anything?
0: I don't know. Be right back.
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0: News this hour from Town Hall. Amit Thomason. President Trump says that we're not getting the straight story about conditions on board the USS Abraham Lincoln.
1: The aircraft carrier has been the subject of escalating concern over mental health and supply issues for American sailors enduring a record-setting uninterrupted time at sea of more than 240 days. Trump calls the reports fake news.
2: And an admiral came up to see me over the weekend, and it was at a big group, and he happened to be an admiral retired. He said, I've been on ships that are out there much longer than that, sir, and I know people on the Lincoln. They say it's beautifully maintained and beautifully taken care of.
1: The Lincoln arrived in the Middle East in January and has been supporting the U.S. war against Iran, including the blockade on Iranian ports. I'm Julie Walker.
0: There's concern in South Korea over a perceived change in the military relationship with the United States.
3: South Korea's president, Lee Jae-myung, said a solid alliance with the United States strengthens the foundation of national security. These comments come as many South Koreans remain baffled and concerned about President Trump's abrupt order to substantially reduce military exercises with South Korea. Trump made the announcement just before U.S. and South Korean soldiers began their annual exercises on Monday, designed to sharpen readiness against North Korean threats. I'm Karen Shamas.
0: The fate of the Gaza ceasefire unclear following a marathon meeting between U.S. negotiator Jared Kushner and Israeli Prime Minister Netanyahu. As the primary season draws to a close, attention turns to key states like Florida and Wyoming, California and Alaska. Today's primaries highlight Republican-led redistricting and battles between Democratic establishment candidates and progressives. On Wall Street, the Dow futures down 41 points. More on these stories at townhall.com.
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7: Offensive lineman Patrick McCary could miss time this season. He recently had a back procedure. 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
1: Joining us in studio, Dana Brooks, Terry Madigan. Haven't seen y'all in a long time.
2: It's been just about a week.
3: Good morning.
1: Yeah, no, it's been like 2 days.
2: 2 days.
1: 2 days.
2: That's true.
1: So before we jump into the election stuff, let's quickly just kind of recap, because we recapped what we got out what we got out of conference from the show and radio station standpoint, or what we got out of conference. But how did y'all enjoy this year's conference? There was kind of a different vibes from what we saw with it. How did y'all enjoy it?
3: Kind of the aura was a little different.
1: Yeah, the aura was a different. No cap on.
3: Yeah.
1: It was.
3: I enjoyed it.
1: Yeah,
3: I thought it was good. You got a different group dynamic every year. I mean, there's always some people saying, but you see there's a lot of new faces.
1: There was over 100
3: attendees, people hadn't seen there in years past, which is good. Going to keep it interesting.
2: I just want to give a shout out to the realtor women at Hill Spooner. I really enjoy it when they come in mass. They bring the party. I told one of them was there, Andrea, I said, "Where's your crew?" And she says, "Just me, and it's a family thing." I'm like, "Oh, totally different vibe." Anyway, they usually bring it because they're also lovely and effervescent, right. And so they attract everybody else. And so the next thing you know, it's standing room only out at the pool. And so it's just a really, really fun vibe because they always give you a little bit of time because you are intended to socialize and network with people. And when I say network, you know, sometimes you get tired of somebody just giving you a sales pitch when you meet them in town and giving you the card. Sometimes you want to get to know somebody. What do you do? Or is this your family? What does he do? And that is the thing that really helps build relationships, in my view, is the ability to relax away from your normal environment when it's not just a hard sell. I got 1 hour with you or 15 minutes before or after some conference or some luncheon we went to. That gets tedious, man. That gets really old. But I liked it because I got the opportunity to get, I want to have a lot of people on my Direct with Dana program. And I got a lot of people in one, captive area. And so I'm booked for the next several months.
1: Oh, that's great.
2: Yeah, I'm loving it.
1: With Ed Murray.
3: I hope they're not all coming in next week, in next week. Come here.
1: Oh, you can do 10, 12 shows a day.
2: I know how to juggle.
1: John
2: people.
1: Would love that.
2: Oh, I need to get some in the bank because John Jopling, the station owner and the producer of all this stuff, man, he worked like a dog. You both did at that booth. Every time I went by there, you had somebody. So it made it easier for me because I just grabbed them on the way in or the way out, say, "Hey, don't forget about me."
1: Yeah, they lined up some fantastic guests for us. I mean, just ran the gamut from elected officials to business leaders to Capital Health Plan, talking about the great work they do there. I was going through the guest list yesterday, and I was like, I went and made a post with all the, went through and screenshotted all the guests. It was fantastic.
2: You know what I felt like the general vibe was for this conference was FSU coming and saying, "We realize that we are a big economic driver here, but we're not real connected to you guys. We're kind of over there in our world, and when the students come, they stay over there in that world, and it really isn't stimulating and growing your economy other than the flash of money that it brings for the period of time, and if we're not winning, then it's a lower flash," because he said something like 60% of the people who come to those games come from
1: over 300 miles.
2: So I think they were saying, we realize we're sort of an abscess here, and we really don't fully integrate, and I've heard that, and then Ed Murray, of course, he talked about that too, how those people are kind of in a little island down there. So I think there was a discussion about, this can all be a little more fully integrated, and this health thing probably is the way.
3: It was good to hear that. They had several programs where there were FSU representatives there about something. Of course, FSU Health was a big sponsor. Thank you for the Yeti Cup.
2: That's a nice cup.
1: Yeah, I haven't even opened

0: my swag bag.
1: Talking about all the economic impact that FSU does, how you think through, I mean, they need to be integrated. I mean, all the construction that's still going on out there, both at FSU itself and around it. I mean, that's
2: who do you think is building that? They're not importing workers. I mean, those are all jobs that are, you know, around here too. But it's just, there doesn't seem to be like this, I guess, just pure integration. And what I heard this weekend was there's a commitment. First of all, we recognize that there's a commitment to do something about that. You got it from the president. You got it from Mark O'Brien. You got it from a lot of people. I think this FSU Health is going to be great. And another thing we got from that takeaway, I thought, was don't be looking for this to be Shands overnight. Okay.
3: Right, and I don't think
2: And no, they're not going to abandon indigent people. You know, Shands doesn't do that. Nobody does that. Nobody's going to kick you out for health care because we have more options for health care.
1: There's going to be more health care.
2: That's just not rational. So please don't believe things like that.
3: It's going to be a process. And we'll get to see this process open as it comes about. And I think there was a really good vibe about that within, especially getting the answers that a lot of people had from TMH and from FSU on how this partnership's going to work. And also with the sports tourism.
2: I went to that. I'm telling you, if they could put a baseball stadium down at Cascades, that place could become what downtown Pensacola became once they put that Wahoo Stadium in there. Every restaurant around there flourished. People did want to live down there, and people wanted to drive down there and would drive and pay to park to be around that entire entertainment complex experience. And they use it for more than baseball. That's the most important thing.
1: It'd be cool that they put up these artist renditions of, like, yeah, put a baseball stadium where the Burns building is. Mm-hmm. I mean, there's no plans.
3: There's no plans for them to leave.
1: That was built in the early 60s. Yeah. It's got to go, I mean, eventually, but I'm not sure how the neighborhood down there would react. I mean, remember when they put Cascades?
2: It's going to cause gentrification.
1: It's going to cause, it's just going to be, I don't want a baseball field in my backyard. I mean,
2: well, once they get over that and then they see how great it is and then everybody's going to want to live there, then that's going to have to make them relocate all the people who live there now so they can build up, you know, $1 and $2 million homes right around it.
3: In Philadelphia, that they have their football stadium, baseball stadium, and hockey arena right in the same park. Would we be able to do something to where we had our hockey arena for the Tiger Sharks, for our baseball stadium for whenever we get a minor league baseball stadium, and maybe move Cox somewhere? Do we have anywhere that we could do that? I mean,
2: this is the thing. You're conflating a lot of things we're thinking about something that's going to be a pure draw for retail. You're thinking about utility. Mm-hmm. No. When you're thinking about where you're going to play, you know, convert the Civic Center for the Tiger Sharks. And if you want to use, you know, have people come in for tournaments and stuff, try to utilize the university's fields and some of the college or whatever. You really are handicapped here in this town because every high school doesn't have its own stadium. I'm not used to that. So that really is a problem. But, no, that's the kind of thing that might bring in people who stay in the hotels and do travel sports and stuff like that, if you could put that on. But just a pure economic driver of a stadium needs to be something that is a multi-purpose. Because you're not doing baseball every day. You're only doing it seasonally. But what are you doing the rest of the time? Oh, I'm doing health care events. I'm doing 5Ks to raise
1: money. Think of the potentially available space. I talk about, you know, the Burns building is something. But up the street towards Monroe, look at, like, those buildings that I don't know what they're slated for now, but they're all, like, the Fletcher building, building.
3: These are the
1: all
3: ones
1: those
3: that are
1: on Monroe
3: be.
1: And Gaines Street. They're going to eventually be gone. Man, if you could expand all that. And those state buildings, we could move them in any place.
3: Well, they have plans to move
1: a lot of
3: those.
1: Real estate for a real downtown center.
2: That's exactly right.
1: For retail, entertainment, sports. There's a lot of land down there.
2: But a stadium could be an anchor for that.
1: Yeah.
2: And especially on that park, as gorgeous as they've made that park, because we don't have any water down there to put it on, like, you know, the Wahoos do. So you better put it on the best-looking other thing you've got, and that's the Cascades backdrop.
3: Well, it's also when we all listened to Ed Murray and Slayton, which Slayton just was killing it.
2: Yeah.
3: I was so impressed.
2: He is an impressive young man.
3: I was like, you were like a lyricist up there. You were just sprouting out just amazing stuff. But one of the talks that they had about was near Jason lived in Mobile, and how that's the third largest growing bay in the country.
2: Hot over there.
3: And then when they brought the Bay Bears in with Hank Aaron Stadium over that generated a lot of excitement. Jason used to be the PA announcer for the Bay Bears.
2: You can look at, I listened to this mayor's conference, and I was talking to Mayor Daley about it. They're mostly Western ones, but there was a conference where they were talking about the people who've had the most success as mayors in converting cities and really revitalizing and turning them around, and they all had

0: money went into that.
1: Yeah.
0: And we need that talent. I'm not for government going out, let's build a stadium and see what comes, because that's been proven
1: that
0: does not work in other big cities. But if we get private investors, you know, and build something, you know, reasonably sized and then add around it, that's the way to do it.
1: It's got to be private to me. Yeah. I don't want to hear anything other than it being private, because it won't be done in a way that's going to draw the other private businesses down there to thrive. And there'll be some kind of government ook all over it. It'll slow down. It won't be cool enough. Somebody will get their feelings hurt. Somebody will want to, you know, it'll just be, nothing will get done. It has to be private.
2: Dana Brooks, Terry Madigan in studio with us. We'll talk elections when we get back. Wahoo Stadium, 5,000 permanent seats there. So you do a concert, you can shove it, another 2,000?
1: Oh, in the back of it, there's an amphitheater.
0: There's an amphitheater behind.
1: So you just walk in, you just bring your chairs. It's kind of like a Cascades behind the stadium, but it's all in the water. And there's a VIP section for people like me.
2: Wonderful. Be right back.

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1: It's going to be a hot election day today. Skies will be mostly sunny to start, but clouds will build into the afternoon. Storms and showers could pop up after 2 p.m., becoming stronger around 5 p.m. The earlier you can get to the polls, the better. Not just to avoid the storms, but to stay cool while waiting in line. Highs can reach the upper 90s and the heat index can reach 118. From the ABC 27 First to Know Weather Center, I'm meteorologist Ryan Gold.
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4: 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What happened?
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0: 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Tallahassee's morning show for the people who call this place home.
1: Dana Brooks, Terry Madigan in studio today, primary day. Terry has already gone out and done his duty with voting. He said it took you a good 5 minutes to get in and out.
2: Yeah, pretty much. I mean, between pulling in the parking lot and going in, doing it, and getting out.
3: How many people were there? Oh, you got a new sticker?
2: Yeah, got new stickers. Yeah, they got new.
1: 250th cool anniversary of America stickers.
2: Okay. I didn't really look. What it just says, I voted, and it's got... What's that, a star behind
1: that's
2: it?
1: That's the supervisor of elections word, star, but, yeah.
2: Okay, anyway, that's what they were giving out. But it was very easy, Tulsa Road Baptist. I mean, there were cars there. There was a stream, but I mean, yeah, didn't really have to wait. I mean, they had plenty.
1: They vote in the gym.
2: There's probably as many poll workers as there were people in there voting.
3: Mm. Anybody act up?
2: No, it seemed to be pretty. They did ask me for a photo ID, though. I thought that was discriminatory. They couldn't do that. I mean, what if I had not been able to afford a photo ID?
1: And also make sure.
2: What would I have done?
3: You should have just talked, and she'd say, oh, I recognize your voice.
2: I pulled out my voter card, and they're like, I need to see your license. Well, mm-hmm. What the heck did my voter card do for me then?
1: Mm-hmm.
2: And of course, you sign on that little computer screen. It's nothing like my signature on my voter card.
1: Yeah, you are not signing for dinner at a place and just scribbling, your signature needs to match. Because last time I had to redo my signature, and I asked them, I said, oh, can I see my driver license so I can see what signature's on there? They say, yeah, here.
2: But no, they kind of joked about it because, I mean, my signature is a scrawl anyway. But, I mean, I can't sign on those computer screens. I mean, they don't, it doesn't have the flair.
1: So I am handing y'all the crystal ball.
3: Okay.
1: And tomorrow morning, a lot of people will wake up. Who are we going to see moving forward? Do you see in with the big race with city commission seat 5 with what's there, 7 or 8 different people in there? PJ Perez, Max Hurley, Talithia Edwards, Tom Derzapolsky, and I think a couple of others that are in there. Do we see any of those, anybody there being the clear winner?
3: Terry?
2: I think Derzapolsky, but it could be
1: Derzapolsky could win out of this. I don't think anybody.
2: I would say him, and tell you who I think has done a good job of advertising lately and hitting it up with some good ads. Max Hurley. I mean, I've somehow gotten on his text list, but he's put out some pretty good ads, and he's timed it just right. I mean, for people who haven't paid attention maybe so much,
1: the vast majority,
2: he's got a bunch of stuff out there. With all the kerfuffle with Talithia Edwards and all that, I don't see her getting in the end there. But I think Tom has a solid base. I mean, people, if you're looking for somebody somewhat conservative business, if that's all you're looking at, he's the one there.
1: Dana, do you don't have to comment. Do you see who would move on?
3: In that race, I don't know. I can't tell because, again, I look at a lot of the buzz on social media, but, again, it's just the feed that I'm getting. And then I'm seeing what the polls seem to look like, and that one looks like it's up for grabs. I personally don't have any sort of a gut feeling on that one at all.
1: The only
3: ones I really have a feeling on were the judges, the two judges who are incumbents. I believe that they will keep their positions. I understand the people challenging them. One in particular is a very lovely person, but when you look at the experience and, the ones who are doing it are fine. When it comes to judges, this is the way I look at it. Do they need to be fired? Because they already know how to do the judge, how to do that job, because they're there, and that's very important. Okay,
2: the ones that need to be fired aren't on the ballot.
3: Yeah,
2: so.
3: you don't want somebody just dabbling in that unless you really need to fire the one who is there, in my view.
1: Yeah, okay. I think that's one of the four things that I get to vote on today.
3: Yeah, me too. Yeah. And then what else? What were the other races you were talking
1: about?
3: We've got the mayoral race. You're asking about the Diane. I think she should win. I think that she should soundly win that. Looks like she should, everything I've seen.
2: I would make that call too
1: with that race.
2: Yeah. Mm-hmm.
1: We could see. If we had a runoff, I don't know in that race. So now the mayoral,
3: I think is going to come down between Loran Osley and Jeremy Matlow, and again that is based on the things that I'm seeing, which is just news like everybody else gets, and then the social media stuff is just the things that come to me based on my social media
1: behavior.
3: Algorithm.
2: I'm calling that it's going to come down to Daryl Parks and Matlow. I mean, the latest polls, I believe they're all within striking distance, within a few points of each other. I mean,
3: I saw one for whatever
2: those polls may or may not be worth, but I mean, just talking to people and whatnot, It's I think it's somebody in Matlow. I think that's a pretty safe bet, but I think it.
3: The one I saw had Loren and Jeremy close, but her ahead.
1: And then O'Keefe, Hawkins and O'Keefe.
3: Do we have to vote on that?
1: That's
3: a district.
1: That's district.
3: Okay, yeah, I'm gonna have to phone up today.
2: I didn't get to vote county commission. That Rick Miner and C.B. Lortz, they won't be on the ballot until November because there was only two of them.
3: Yeah, and so I guess they're not the same
2: district
3: party.
2: District 3.
1: And then,
3: so I don't guess I vote for anything.
1: Laura Ann LaChapelle, she's moved on with Leon Soil and Water Conservation. She's moved on. Nobody wanted to oppose
3: no
1: Laura
3: opposition
1: Ann.
3: To her. So she's still our girl.
2: Yeah. Yeah. I didn't see a choice for soil and water.
1: Yeah. Yeah. And Donald Axelrad is moving on. Nobody wanted to go up against
3: Nobody's going to take on Donald.
1: Axelrad was like, you ain't running against me. And everybody's
3: not
1: like,
3: today. You don't want this.
2: That's a powerful position. Yeah. You don't want to mess
1: you
2: with
1: that. Well, that's also that is kind of how a lot of people dip their toes.
2: I think that's how Evan Power started.
3: I think it's how a lot of people decide if I want to keep pursuing something like this, and then they go, oh, no, this is not for me.
2: Now, I got to vote in the, of course, for the state House of Representatives, the Republican. There was two, choice of two there that would take on Allison Tamp. She doesn't have opposition, does she, in the primary? Allison.
1: I didn't see.
2: Anyway, there's two that I had a choice between. And then for congressman, I mean, there's like nine on that ballot.
3: We vote for that, right, Greg?
1: No.
3: We don't vote for the congressman for the Democrats? We don't have to pick all the Democrats?
1: Oh, yeah. Yes.
2: On the Democrats, you got what, three, four?
3: Yeah, you got
2: like
3: Lynn Bailey. You've got Amanda Green. You've got Bryce Barnes. You got...
2: I didn't have to choose between any of those, but
1: I can't wait to get my sticker.
3: You know what? I wish I would have gone earlier, gotten it on a cardigan, and worn it all week. I'm going to do that next year.
1: Do it. I love getting my sticker.
2: It's going to be. I'm going to have mine permanently embroidered.
1: You have it embroidered? I thought it was embroidered on there.
3: Yeah,
1: right. That's how good looking the stickers are.
3: Let's do it.
1: Y'all have a great day. Thank you so much, and we'll see you on Friday. See you, Director Dana, later on.
2: Bye bye.
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5: Tallahassee police are investigating a shooting that left one person injured Saturday night. Officers were called to the 1400 block of Blountstown Highway around 8 o'clock, where they found a person who had been shot. The victim was taken to the hospital for non-life-threatening injuries. Investigators have not released information about a possible suspect or motive. They have not said what led to the shooting. Anyone with information is asked to contact Tallahassee police at 850-891-4200. A popular Panacea seafood market is picking up the pieces after a truck crashed into the building early Saturday morning. A 22-year-old Crawfordville woman was driving north on U.S. 98 just before 3:30 in the morning when she lost control while going around a curve. The truck left the roadway and slammed into Mineral Springs Seafood. The woman was seriously injured and remains hospitalized in stable condition. No one was inside the seafood market when the crash happened, but the building suffered significant damage. This is Rachel Linnae with your Real Talk 93.3 local news update. 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
4: Here's your Paul's Termite and Pest Control Tallahassee weather report.
6: Temperatures are in the low 80s and upper 70s to start today with mostly sunny skies. Highs will be in the upper 90s. Clouds will build heading into the afternoon with storms popping up around 2 p.m. They become more widespread after 5 during your commute home or even to the polls. The earlier you can get to those polls, the better. From the ABC 27 First to Know Weather Center, I'm meteorologist Ryan Gold.
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2: That's right.
1: I think we're even on the Cheese at Crackers podcast platform. 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Apple, Spotify, everything. 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See what I did there? Is there an elephant once?
2: Yeah, and he never forgets.
1: Mm-hmm. But polls have been open about an hour and 35 minutes. They'll stay open tonight till 7 p.m. So make sure you get out there and vote and get the sticker like Terry Madigan already had on. I can't wait to go get mine. When I get out of the studio this morning, head right over to my polling place, cast my votes. As little as they may be, they are little but mighty. And then tonight, 7 p.m., leonvotes.gov. You can go and watch the scrolling results as they come in. You know, you don't have to sit there and watch them scroll. You can take the page and hit refresh and then move it to wherever you need to. You know, back in the day when it first came out, you had to watch the scroll.
2: Mm-hmm.
1: But now you can refresh and then move to wherever you want on the page. So if you're just interested in one race, refresh, move to that. Before, it was just scrolling like the TV guide used to be on TV. Remember, everybody would turn to that station that listed all the channels?
2: I still do in the hotels.
1: And if you put it on that and it's scrolling and you missed, you know, channel 18.
2: Yeah, you got to wait for it.
1: And it's like you got to wait for it to come all the way around, back around.
2: Mm-hmm.
1: So you have to do that. So it's not like that anymore. They've updated a little bit. But Mark said that by 10 p.m. tonight, that everything should be in unofficial results.
2: What if we know who the mayor's going to be today? That would be crazy.
1: That would be impressive.
2: Would be, yeah.
1: I don't think in a race of four candidates and that you have three that are really pushing hard and then you get... I don't see that. I don't see 51% coming out of a four-person race.
2: Mm-hmm.
1: I don't see that. I think in one of the city commission seats, yeah, I do see somebody in that. In the other city commission seat, I don't see that. But we'll find out tonight.
2: Yeah,
1: we'll find out tonight who's keeping their election hopes going and who is saying thank you. Thank you. Here's the other funny thing. I was thinking about this on the way to work, and I was thinking about some of the folks that have run for mayor in the past and how they're like, I love this city, I believe in this city, and that all of a sudden they no longer win, or county or city, just they've run for a seat. I believe in this, I believe in the citizens, they're giving me all the political street. They lose, you never hear from them again.
2: Oh, really?
1: Gone off the face of the earth. They no longer do charity work. They're no longer visiting churches that they don't go to. And I know with the churches, the church thing, that just bugs the crap out of me.
2: What church thing?
1: The candidates going around to the churches on Sunday and pretending like they give a damn.
2: Mm-hmm. Yeah,
1: That's always bug. You know, if you gave a damn, you'd go more than once every 2 years to those churches that you don't go to.
2: Amen.
1: You know, or that you would post from your church. You know, and just, but I understand you got to get out, and that's just something that candidates do. They just go to churches that they don't attend, that they've never stepped foot in before, and just do their political thing. And I get it. It's a political thing. You're running for votes. Votes are in the churches. We got a lot of churches in town.
2: You go where the people are.
1: You go where the people are. Mm-hmm. So I just don't get it. It's just me. I'm going, yeah. Come on, man. Dude. Like, and I'm just saying this in general. I'm not saying this about, man, I saw you at, like, whatever, the Satanist show last week, too. You were at the church, and then the next day, you were at the atheist place. Mm-hmm. Man, come on. Pick a side.
2: Right.
1: But you can't.
2: I feel like if someone were to run, and I don't want to say a platform, but if their whole image was built up around this whole thing where I'm not going to go try to capture votes. I'm not going to try to butter up the voters. I'm going to run on a platform of what did Kennedy say?
1: Ask not what you can do for your country.
2: That's the platform right there.
1: Well, what can your country do for? Ask not what your city can do for you, but what you can do for your city. Wait. What your country can do for you, but what you can do for your country. Yeah. Ask not what you can do for your city, but what your city can do for you. Wait.
2: Yeah, that's it.
1: Yeah. Or Ich bin ein Berliner.
2: How refreshing would that be?
1: Well, I was thinking, you know, I was like, I saw one of the candidates, they put out one of the 5,000 videos that they put out. They said, we knocked on 20,000 doors. And I'm like, why? Why? If I did one, I wouldn't be knocking on any doors anymore. But then also I realized I'm going to lose a lot of the vote because I would just have YouTube, just put up YouTube videos.
2: Sure.
1: I would make the candidate that's been putting out a ton of videos go, damn, that's a lot of videos.
2: Well, getting out door to door, it creates an effect. The effect it creates is like, man, they're getting out there. They're putting in the work. They're putting in the sweat. And the poor thing, they're probably not getting a whole lot of doors open to them. So there's almost like some built-in sympathy that comes along with someone who's doing a door-to-door campaign. It's not the most efficient.
1: Now, let's see. Now, if I see a candidate walking down my drive and they've got the khakis on and the blue long-sleeve button-down shirt with the sleeves rolled up a couple times, like, I'm one of you.
2: Right,
1: and I'm
2: right.
1: going, no, you're not.
2: Right, exactly.
1: No, you're
2: that's just, the thing.
1: That's the thing. Who came up with that? Who was the first politician to, it's like, oh, here, hold my tie.
2: Warren G. Harding.
1: And then roll the sleeves up, because I'm a hard-working man in my $500 loafers.
2: It was Harding with the teapot dome scandal.
1: Harding that he came out. He was the first one to roll up his take off his tie.
2: I'll roll up my sleeves. That'll show him. I'm one of the people.
1: Unbutton a little bit. I'm normal. Put that ball cap on.
2: Yeah, the ball cap. Like accountants used to wear. No, that was a visor.
1: Wait. Hey, everybody, I'm running for office. Oh, how do you, or it's always, hey, everybody, they have no idea how to wear a ball cap.
2: All disheveled.
1: That just pretending, I'm one of you. I understand your pain. I feel your pain.
2: It's all so fake. And see, as we get older and as society becomes more fine-tuned to BS, that stuff doesn't work as much. That's why we got 30% voter turnout. Because 70% of people are like, you know what? I'm just sick of being lied to.
1: What was that term that I was researching yesterday that I told you this morning? Outrage fatigue? Do you think that people are getting that outrage fatigue to where it might... That we know that outrage fatigue is a real thing in media. That people are getting tired of people yelling at them or yelling with them. That, let me tell you, the mute button on Facebook is the greatest thing in the world.
2: And unfollow?
1: No. I don't unfollow or delete people. I just mute them. That if they're just constantly pushing out, just yelling political stuff, not mute. Snooze.
2: Sure, yeah.
1: Snooze for 30 days. Yes. My algorithm is amazing because of that. But I think people are just tired. Like you said, people are just tired of it. Tired of this yelling, tired of this rhetoric that's out there. And then not only hearing it on, seeing it on social media, but hearing it in the media.
2: Well, these guys, they come on and they talk about all this they're going to do and how it's going to be great. And in 2 years from now, we're all just going to be a chicken in every pot and honey in every pantry, you know?
1: Because Congress has like some low approval ratings as a body. But nobody hates their congressman. Everybody, it is everybody else's congressman that's screwing it up in D.C., not your congressman. So you got to find, you know, who you're voting for that ain't going to screw it up there, knowing. Go back and watch Mr. Smith Goes to Washington, 1939. That movie came out. You could go watch that today and go, it's exactly the same. Nothing changed.
2: And let me tell you what else ain't changed. Man is not going to fix man's problems.
1: Jason is preparing his run.
2: No, I'm not.
1: Yeah, you could.
2: I cast my vote for God's kingdom.
1: No, but on Earth, you would cast it for the mayor of Southwood. Jason running for the mayor of Southwood when they break off from the city.
2: That's Josh Casper.
1: Oh, Josh. You would be the vice mayor. Vice mayor of Southwood.
2: What do they call Curtis Richardson? He's got a weird title. Pro Tem. I'd be the mayor pro tem of Southwood.
1: Mayor pro tem is what the mayor was when we were on a rotating mayor system until the 90s when we started voting for mayor, that everybody got a chance, or that the other the other commissioners would vote who was going to be the mayor. Usually it's on a rotating system. Sometimes through the course of history, it has not been. And I know most recently it has not been. But many times that people have served on the commission, yet not been mayor. Interesting. So it's going to be really fun tomorrow. We ask Steve Stewart to come in early. We'll talk with Wilton Simpson, the Florida Department of Agriculture and Consumer Services. He'll make his call tomorrow at 7 a.m. Then said, hey, Steve, you want to come in at 7:15 tomorrow? And Steve texted back.
2: He did?
1: Yes.
2: Whoa.
1: He texted me back, and he gave the...
2: He gave a thumbs up.
1: He gave the thumbs up emoji.
2: Just to get a text back from Steve, you're doing some things.
1: I mean, Charlie Ward gave me a huge compliment over the weekend.
2: Oh, did he?
1: It was me and Don Yeager. I was about to interview Don Yeager. And Charlie came over. Hey, Don. Hey, Greg. And in Charlie's voice. And then this is what Charlie did. And it just blew me away. Mm-hmm. Pointed to Don, pointed to me, the two legends, and walked off.
2: Wow, look at that.
1: And I was like, I looked at Don. Don looked at me. We were like two little.
2: He knows. He knew he made your day.
1: Oh,
2: too.
1: My gosh, Charlie Ward. Thank you so much. Made my day. Hell, I'm still talking about. I'm telling everybody. Charlie Ward called me and Don Yeager legends. Be right back.
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4: It's going to be a hot election day today. Skies will be mostly sunny to start, but clouds will build into the afternoon. Storms and showers could pop up after 2 p.m., becoming stronger around 5 p.m. The earlier you can get to the polls, the better. Not just to avoid the storms, but to stay cool while waiting in line. Highs can reach the upper 90s, and the heat index can reach 118. From the ABC 27 First to Know Weather Center, I'm meteorologist Ryan Gold.
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1: I wonder how many people actually know the words to this song other than the na-na-na-na, na-na-na-na.
2: Yeah.
1: Hey, hey, kiss them goodbye.
2: Probably not many.
1: I can't sing that high. But man, this is Steam.
2: Steam.
1: My love. Good song. I wonder who was the first to play this at a sporting event.
2: Shoot, man, who knows?
1: I mean, who was the first, you know, PA person to say, hey, put on na na na, hey, hey, goodbye. And then the crowd start picking it up. I wonder if somebody took credit for it like 30 years later.
2: I bet they did.
1: Hey, I was the first one to do that.
2: Mm-hmm.
1: You know, just one day we put on Steam's na na na na na, hey, hey, goodbye. And then somebody turned around and said, whoa, whoa, you don't have to play that anymore. They're doing it with you.
2: Yeah.
1: And then take credit for it.
2: I bet it happened.
1: Get out there and vote today and vote for whatever candidate you feel will do the best job. 7 a.m. is when the polls open. Polls close at 7 p.m. as we talked with Mark early. If there is a line at 6:58 p.m. and you haven't gotten your ballot, but you're in line by 7 p.m., you're good to go.
2: It's kind of like when you go into a restaurant at 7:59 and they close at 8, they'll still serve you.
1: Yeah, they did, and they love that. let me tell you, the kitchen guys in the back, they love when people come in 5 minutes before they close.
2: They may or may not let out a scream if they hear you ordering.
1: Love it. It's not like they've done all their closing work early.
2: Sure, no.
1: Because they only do their closing work after they close.
2: Mm-hmm.
1: Man, I remember those days when I worked at a convenience store and I'd have the whole drawer counted down. I've already done all my work. Somebody comes strolling in at 10:59, get a pack of smokes, got to recount everything.
2: That stinks.
1: Oh, boy. Yeah, that's how the kitchen folk feel. But, again, from a consumer standpoint, it does say 9.
2: Yeah, I mean, what are you going to do?
1: It does say 9, and I got a party of 5. Sorry, we all want steaks.
2: I'm not busting in and doing that, though.
1: And, you know, if people, well, here's what restaurants should do. Here's what restaurants should do. So, say, Jason, your restaurant, JT's Fine Dining, that you're open until, say, 10 p.m. And you open for lunch. So, your lunch to 10 p.m., from 9 to 10 p.m., limited menu.
2: Mm-hmm.
1: You get chicken fingers and fries.
2: That's a good idea.
1: That's it. So the kitchen staff can start to break down, start to prep for lunch and early dinner the next day. Yeah, come on in, man. But all we got, chicken fingers. Mm-hmm. I got anything. I'll leave the fryers on.
2: Now, sometimes I'll ask a place, what all you got left back there?
1: Or outside, what's the easiest?
2: Yeah, what's something you can just whip up?
1: Mm-hmm.
2: And they say, well, we got some such and such is already cooked. I say, yeah, I'll take that.
1: Mm-hmm.
2: Sure.
1: We got some like 20-day-old bagels back there.
2: Sounds delicious.
1: I'll take that. Because usually when you're strolling into something right before it closes, you've been in a bar.
2: Yeah, right. True.
1: Mm-hmm.
2: That's when that Whataburger be hitting.
1: Oh.
2: Ooh, it hits.
1: Because, weird fact, after 2 a.m., between 2 a.m. and 6 a.m., Whataburger has no calories or fat.
2: None.
1: None.
2: And as the Gen Alpha say, as we learned earlier, the Whataburger hits different.
1: It does hit different.
2: It hits different.
1: No cap.
2: No cap.
1: No cap. Or cap.
2: And it does, in fact, be bussing.
1: And it's got a nice aura. It's got a positive aura when you go in there.
2: If you don't go, it gives me the ick.
1: Mm-hmm. And then when you're able to get, like, a Whataburger and a Sausage Bob,
2: mm-hmm.
1: man. The aura on that.
2: Aura.
1: It'd just be bussin'.
2: Mm-hmm.
1: Just be bussin'.
2: No cap.
1: No cap.
2: No cap.
1: No cap, bruh. You're not walking in and going, bruh.
2: Bruh.
1: What is this?
2: Bruh.
1: You know, it's total cap.
2: It's giving good food. Oh, man, we're so uncool.
1: Oh, yeah, we are. I have to look up the article to remember these slang terms. That's how unhip we are.
2: Mm-hmm.
1: Is that I was trying to continue this conversation, but I can't because I don't remember the words or what they mean.
2: We too unhip.
1: So yeah, that you know that I'm trying not to glaze the kids.
2: That's a good one.
1: You know, but it's just with the hits different. You know, I saw this girl walk into Whataburger the other day.
2: You did?
1: Mm-hmm. It was like 2:30 in the morning.
2: What was happening?
1: She walked in. You know what she did?
2: What?
1: She didn't order anything. She instantly gave me the ick.
2: She shouldn't have done that.
1: But on a low key way, man.
2: Low key, low though. Key. Oh, low key.
1: Yeah.
2: Well, in that case.
1: Yeah, I mean, I was mewing.
2: Mewing? Mm-hmm. We didn't go over that one. Mm-hmm. What's that?
1: Mewing.
2: Mewing?
1: That's where I'm cut. You're trying to define your jawline.
2: What?
1: He's been mewing for months. It's an internet beauty hack. That I'm trying to improve my jawline.
2: Really?
1: Yeah.
2: I didn't know you could do that. You have a jawline and you don't.
1: Yeah, not going to lie. It's wild, man. It's wild. Not but yeah, sometimes, lie. Man, 2:30 in the morning, Whataburger, it's straight Ohio in there.
2: Straight
1: Ohio. Man, and then just sometimes it's OP for me, man.
2: OP?
1: It's just too OP.
2: What is that?
1: It's just overpowering.
2: Overpowering?
1: Mm-hmm.
2: This is a new one on me.
1: Overpowering.
2: OP.
1: Mm-hmm. But sometimes I go in there because I'm a Sigma.
2: Sigma?
1: I go in there. I go in there by myself. Just Sigma, man.
2: Sigma?
1: Yeah, I do most of my life Sigma. I got Sigma behavior.
2: I didn't know about that one.
1: Mm-hmm. It's just me, man. Sigma. Lone wolf.
2: That's what that means?
1: Mm-hmm.
2: Okay.
1: Yeah. Tis my life. Andy!
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2: All right. And the winner today is
1: Lee. Great test, thank you very much.
2: Lee Lunsford.
1: Congratulations, Lee. Congratulations, mate. You get that $20 to go get yourself a big dick and some tater tots. Or whatever you'd like. You can get a small dick, a big dick, extra dick sauce. Dick Mondell's got it all. Man, you know what sounds good?
2: Milkshake.
1: Milkshake.
2: Milkshake.
1: Milkshake. Go down and get a milkshake from Dick Mondell's.
2: Sounds mighty good.
1: Oh, actually, and get a big dick sounds good, too.
2: Mm-hmm. It does.
1: Oh. And then, but, you know, you don't, they got, like, pepper jack cheese that you can get on your big dick also.
2: Mm.
1: Oh.
2: Love it.
1: So good. Well, they're open in a couple hours, so go down to Dick Mondell's. Mm-hmm. Leave. He's going down on us. But everybody else, you can go down on yourselves and go and get your own big dick. Boom.
2: There
1: Jason, be a better person today than you were yesterday. Everybody else, you do the same. We'll see you bright and early tomorrow morning, 6 a.m. right here on Real Talk 93.3.
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7: News at hour from Town Hall. I'm Rich Thomason. Several states are holding primaries today.
8: Voters going to the polls today in Florida, Wyoming, and Alaska. Races to watch in Florida include the 20th Congressional District, where incumbent Debbie Wasserman Schultz is running against four other Democrats, including Democrat Socialist Elijah Manley, who is anti-ICE. In District 25, DSA-backed candidate Oliver Larkin, who is also anti-ICE, is challenging incumbent Congressman Democrat Jared Moskowitz. Now, as for the governor's race, Republican Congressman Byron Donalds is looking to secure the nomination. He is likely to face Democrat David Jolly in November. Ron DeSantis is term limited.
9: Correspondent Laura Winters.
7: Another ship has been targeted in the Strait of Hormuz. The vessel was hit by some sort of projectile.
9: There was no immediate claim of responsibility for the Tuesday morning attack, reported by the British military's UK Maritime Trade Operations Centre. With negotiations between the US and Iran stalled, Iran has been holding separate talks with Oman on a plan to manage ships transiting the strait. President Donald Trump said that the US would bomb Oman if it gets in the way. Iran effectively closed the strait after Israel and the U.S. attacked the country on February the 28th. Roughly one-fifth of the world's traded oil supplies passed through the strait before the war. I'm Karen Shemmer.
7: Child safety and privacy are at the heart of a lawsuit against Facebook and Instagram's parent Meta. Four states seek extensive damages, and the trial gets underway today with opening arguments. California and Colorado, Kentucky and New Jersey are also demanding changes in the way the company operates its popular online platforms. On Wall Street, ahead of this morning's opening bell, the Dow futures are down 55 points, while the Nasdaq futures are off 386 points. More on these stories, townhall.com.
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13: The watch list is out for the Walter Camp Player of the Year Award. Florida State senior wide receiver Deuce Robinson makes it onto that list. And then three separate players from Miami in quarterback Darian Mensa, wide receiver Malachi Toney, and running back Mark Fletcher Jr. Miami's three selections are the second most of any program in the country. Major League Baseball, the Tampa Bay Rays, they went over the Orioles yesterday by a 7-6 score, avoiding a sweep in a four-game series. Rays are going to match up against Toronto tonight. The Marlins lose to the Phillies yesterday 6-5. That series is set to continue this evening as well. I'm Matt Pauly, Real Talk 93.3.
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0: the Fox News Radio studios in Midtown Manhattan, giving you opinions and facts with a positive outlook. It's Brian Kilmeade.
1: All right, thanks so much for being here, everybody. It's going to be a busy hour. It's going to be a big show. Lieutenant Colonel Alan West at the bottom of the hour talking about Texas. You see in that Senate race, Democrat up by about 3 points, a lot more money, and we'll see if not putting John Cornyn in as the Republican nominee will cost possibly the Republicans the Senate. We'll discuss that. And, of course, we've got our YouTube channel. We can catch all the highlights on the show at youtube.com/@TheBrianKilmeadShow. One of the big stories happening right now is all eyes on Jared Kushner as he's over in Israel, visit with Hamas leaders, and he's looking to move forward on the 15-point plan to bring back security to Gaza and get Hamas to disarmed and no longer in control. How is that going? Is Israel sold? And where is this process? Ophir Falk joins us now. He's foreign policy advisor to the Prime Minister Netanyahu. Ophir, welcome back.
2: Hey, hi, Brian. Thanks for having me.
1: Hey, first off, how would you rate the meeting as you understand it with Jared Kushner yesterday?
2: Well, it was a very good meeting with Jared. Very good meeting and a lot of agreements. A lot of agreements. First of all, we both agreed that Hamas is a terrorist organization that needs to be dismantled. Most specifically, we agreed that Hamas must fully disarm in Gaza. And Gaza must fully be demilitarized before Israel does any redeployment and before there's any reconstruction in Gaza. That was the main objective. That was the main agreement that we had. And we're ready to move forward to disarm Hamas and to demilitarize Gaza.
1: And but I think, and you tell me if I'm wrong, Jared asked for some room. You know, before you say no, give him some room to see what he can get done. Now, number one, they've already said, we're not going to be in control of Gaza. I did see that statement, if I could paraphrase, from the leadership who's in Qatar, where they said, we told the fighters in Gaza, you did well, just stand down. And now we understand they're in the process of disarming. So do you want to take on any of those things I said? Does that all sound right to you?
2: Well, great. Hamas has been hit like never before. We've taken out about 30,000 of their terrorists. And Israel currently controls between 60 to 70% of Gaza. And now Hamas needs to disarm as they pledge to do in the 20-point plan. President Trump's 20-point plan is specifically dictates that Hamas needs to disarm, Gaza needs to be demilitarized, and the Palestinian society or the Gazans need to be de-radicalized. So it's that 3D model. That's specifically stated in President Trump's 20-point plan. And that's what we're doing now. Now, Hamas is in blatant breach of President Trump's 20-point plan.
1: How?
2: We've given them 20 by not disarming. They were supposed to disarm on day one. 10 months have passed, and they haven't disarmed. So Israel has been taking out the threats that have been posed to Israel, and we'll continue to take out every threat that is posed to Israel. That we're also in complete agreement on that. Of course, Mr. Kushner would never ask us to jeopardize our security. And as the president said, we have the right of self-defense. And if there's any threat posed to Israel, we gotta thwart that threat. We gotta take it out. We are optimistic after the meeting yesterday because we're fully on the same page that Hamas must disarm, all their weapons must be decommissioned or destroyed, and we're not redeploying or reconstructing anything before that happens.
1: So here's Jared Kushner yesterday, cut 33.
3: They said all the right things, but obviously it's very, very hard to trust, a terrorist organization that that committed these terrible atrocities. But we had a very cordial meeting, and they said all the right things. And so we're going to give them a chance to perform, but it's going to have to be based on actions and steps. And I hope it will be true.
1: So is there going to be, first, number one, have you seen what the international force that would, if you guys are to leave, an international force is supposed to come in? I heard 8,000 Indonesians are committed. How big is the force going to be, and have other countries committed?
2: Well, again, we're not leaving anywhere until they're disarmed, until Hamas is disarmed. As for Mr. Kushner just said, of course, we have hope also. Israel's national anthem is hope. But we don't trust a terrorist organization. I don't think either does Mr. Kushner. They all

0: always lie. They always play for time. And then the only way that they will disarm is they have military pressure and political pressure put upon it. And that's what's happening right now. We're fully aligned on the fact that Hamas is a terrorist organization. It was established in 1987, and it needs to be disarmed.
1: No, I understand. But let's say that they have they decommissioned their weapons, and you watch it, and you watch them deposit them in, okay? And then they got to destroy the tunnels. They got to identify and destroy the tunnels. But you're not leaving until an international force comes in. Have they showed you what that international force would look like?
0: Well, we're controlling right now between 60 to 70% of Gaza. Now, the international force, or the ISF, the International Stabilization Force, will be or is planned to go into the areas where Israel does not control right now and to disarm Hamas. All Hamas needs to do is lay down its arms. That could happen in an afternoon if they really wanted to.
1: What is the exact next step?
0: They have to disarm. That's the next step.
1: But what did Jared say? Jared relate to you that they said to him, besides saying all the right things? Can you relate to our audience something specific that they said that made him feel like he said they at least said the right things?
0: Well, as Jared said, the proof will need to be in the pudding. If they disarm and Gaza demilitarizes, great. That's the Trump plan. And that's where we're at right now. We're also establishing two key work groups with the Board of Peace for public health and sanitation needs. We're all in favor of that. That's not unconditional on anything else. But what is conditioned is that Hamas and all the terrorist organizations there need to disarm and Gaza needs to demilitarize. Because if we learned one thing from the October 7th atrocities, when Hamas infiltrated Israel and murdered 1,200 innocent people, raped women, beheaded men, and burnt babies alive. If we learned one thing, is we cannot have a genocidal terrorist organization anywhere near our border. And that's what we've been doing and implementing for the past almost 3 years. And we're not going to let Hamas regroup. To the contrary, they have to disarm, and Gaza must demilitarize, and the Gazans and the Palestinian society must de-radicalize.
1: Have you met a group of Palestinians who you thought could control Gaza, lead Gaza, and you'd be comfortable with?
0: Right now, we're focusing on dismantling Gaza, the Gazan territory, and to disarm Hamas. That's what we're focusing on.
1: So you haven't really?
0: And hopefully, somebody will step up to the plate.
1: Nobody yet?
0: Somebody will step up to the plate. Hopefully, there will be Palestinians that will step up to the plate and want to live in peace side by side with Israel, and would like to lead their own lives without wanting to conduct terrorism. We're hopeful of that.
1: Ofer Farkar, Gas Foreign Policy Advisor to President Netanyahu. Let's look at the North. When it comes to the financing, they mostly comes from, we understand, Iran. I understand Hezbollah gets the most. Hamas always got less. Where is that money stream right now to both organizations, do you think?
0: Well, you're absolutely right. Hamas and Hezbollah in the north and the Houthis also, they're the proxies of Iran. Iran would finance them, and they've been doing that for years. Thankfully, we've hit Iran like they've never been hit before. All right. Iran's weaker than they've ever been, and America and Israel are stronger than we've ever been. We've clobbered their military. Their economy is in the gutter. Hyperinflation, 200% inflation per year. Brutal unemployment, and they have zero income. So those are the conditions. Those are the conditions whereby Iran will break. That's what's happening right now. And that will they be? Do they have the capability of financing their other proxies? That's gone down. But other countries have stepped up to the plate on that, and they are being funded to a lesser degree, but they're still getting funded from other means. And we have to take care of that as well.
1: Do you mean Turkey? Is Turkey giving Hamas money?
0: Well, that's what's been reported, and we have to look into that.
1: Where is the Hezbollah strength right now? Where Hezbollah was it compared to 2 or 3 years ago?
0: It's uncomparable because Hezbollah has been hit like never before as well. They had 150,000 missiles targeted at our city centers, at our civilians.

0: the same level of funding that they got from Iran.
1: So we understand what Jared's program is. We could see progress in as little as 30 days, hopefully, on starting to take some of the weapons out and hopefully filling in some of the tunnels within the next 60 to 90 days. Do you think you've identified most of the tunnels? Do you think there's tunnels you guys have yet to identify?
0: I'm sure there are tunnels on the Hamas-controlled area that we've yet to identify. We've taken out a large part of the terrorist infrastructure in the 60-70% of the area that Israel controls. We've taken out the terrorists in that area, and we've taken out most of the terrorist infrastructure in that area. We haven't done that 100%. That's one of the reasons we have to stay in there and to demilitarize Gaza in that area. The area that is controlled by Hamas, or at least is not controlled by Israel, has scores of Hamas terrorists and terrorist infrastructure we have to take out. We got to map it out. And as the 20-point plan says, they need to be destroyed and never to be rebuilt again.
1: So the Wall Street Journal has a story that Iran has got a plan to escalate the war. At which time, I guess Russia is delivering them weapons, China is delivering them weapons, and they picked up their missile manufacturing as well as their drone manufacturing. Have you guys seen an uptick in Iran's remaking of their military?
0: Well, Iran has been the bully of the neighborhood for 47 years now, and the neighborhood is saying no longer. They're hitting their neighbors. Some of their neighbors are hitting them back. We've hit them like never before. We've taken out 20 of their key nuclear scientists. We've taken out thousands of their missiles and their launchers. We've taken out their first-tier leadership, their second-tier leadership. And now the Americans are dealing with a D-League in terms of negotiations. Now, if President Trump thinks he can get a deal and make sure that they don't have nuclear weapons and missiles by means of a deal, great. But deal or no deal, as the prime minister has made very clear, and so has the president, deal or no deal, they will not have nuclear weapons.
1: Right. So you don't know if they're rebuilding.
0: I know they're being hit. I know their economy is in the gutter right now. I know that they have hyperinflation and unemployment, and I know that they're weaker than they ever have been before. If they do try to rebuild their nuclear capabilities, they're going to be hit, and they're going to be hit hard.
1: When's your election?
0: Our election, and Israel's elections are on October 27th.
1: October 27th. And
0: yes,
1: right now, what is the effect of the Iran conflict on the elections, do you think, since you're a foreign policy advisor to the president? How big a deal is foreign policy in terms of where the voters are looking?
0: Well, Israel, the main threat to Israel, the main security threat to Israel for years has been the genocidal regime in Iran, in Tehran, and they've been hit like never before. They're weaker than ever before. The Israeli public recognize that. The job is not finished yet, but it will be finished. They will never have nuclear weapons, and the Israeli public understands and appreciates that.
1: Did the IDF hit Syria yesterday?
0: I have nothing for you on that one.
1: No, you don't know?
0: I have nothing on that.
1: Okay. How disappointed are you that the Russians are keeping their bases in Syria?
0: Again, what our number one lesson again is that from October 7th is we can't have genocidal terrorist organizations in any of our borders, including from Syria, and we'll make sure that our borders are secure and that we have to demilitarize beyond our borders, that we won't. There won't be any threat posed to Israel. What happened before October 7th will never happen again.
1: All right, Ofer, thanks so much. Appreciate it. Have a good day. Stay
0: Thank
1: safe.
0: You, Brian. Thanks for having me.
1: You got it. Meanwhile, before we get the break, I just want General Jack Keane weighed in on where he was sat with Iran. Iran has been, since the MOU was signed, have been quietly rebuilding their infrastructure, restoring access to massive missile bases much quicker than anybody expected. The Russians are certainly helping. The Revolutionary Guards supervise the deployments of missiles over in Yemen to help out the Houthis. So they're ramping up conditions against us. General Jack Keane, Cut 36.
2: The Iranians still, they don't have control of it, but they're influencing it by threatening disruption of it. We're controlling what's going in and out of Iran, and we're attempting to control the ships that move in the southern part of the Straits near Oman, but they voluntarily move there if they believe there's not going to be any problems. And they're disincentivized because the Iranians are threatening and intimidating them.
1: So they're in control of the Strait just because they're willing to blow up a merchant ship, and then insurers say you can't go through there, therefore nothing gets delivered. So technically they're in control. But in terms of oil, gas, they're getting almost zero out. When we come back, I'll tell you about the economic conditions there and also preview a little of today's primary in Alaska, Florida, and Wyoming.
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1: Well, we'll see. We'll see what happens. I think it all depends on Iran and how this ends and how it comes to a close. If you see these people in Iran go take back their country, if you see all these guys run for the hills, Tehran knocked into the sea, basically, blown up, and then we're able to go through both straits, no problem, I think you'll look at a massive victory. Then everything returns between the oil and gas, and that, of course, brings the prices down. But inflation is relatively under control to begin with. Interest rates are relatively steady. What I don't think you have yet is gas prices down to 314 where it was. It's more like 404 right now, which is basically where it was when Joe Biden was there. But production is everywhere. When we get through this, you're going to see, and it might be after the midterms, you're going to see gas drop to as low as it possibly could without the oil and gas companies going out of business. And then what's being underappreciated, underreported, simply because people don't care for the most part about foreign policy, is how the president is straightening out Central and South America in our own backyard. What I'd love to see is land a trade deal, modernize the USMCA, stop the battling with Canada, just come to a compromise. I mean, any minute now, they're having emergency meetings. We're going to watch 50% tariffs go into Canada, and they're going to retaliate. And then that's going to hurt prices, too. In order to bring manufacturing home and prices back and balance out trade, in the short term, that's not going to help the midterms. So my hope is that Jameson Greer lands that plane. Lieutenant Colonel Alan West next.

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1: If you're looking for a place to escape the heat today, Leon County is opening all of its public libraries as cooling stations. The move comes as the National Weather Service has issued an extreme heat warning, with heat index values expected to climb above 112 degrees in parts of the Big Bend. Six Leon County library branches that are normally closed on Mondays will be open from 10 in the morning until 6 p.m. The downtown Leroy Collins main library will be open from 10 a.m. until 9 p.m., its regular Monday schedule. The libraries offer air conditioning, water, restrooms, and a place to get out of the heat. County officials are urging residents to take the warning seriously, especially people who work or spend extended periods outdoors. The cooling stations will remain available until the extreme heat warning expires. Officials are also encouraging residents to check on neighbors and anyone who may be particularly vulnerable to the dangerous temperatures. This is Rachel Linnea with your Rural Talk 93.3 local news update, brought to you by Macklemore Systems, Tallahassee's go-to Mac store. 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
2: This is meteorologist Paul Trombley with your Real Talk 93.3 weather update. An extreme heat warning begins at 11 a.m. today and remains in effect until 8 p.m. tonight. Chance of thunderstorms today. Otherwise, mainly sunny skies. High temperatures reach up to 97. West winds 8 to 15 miles per hour. Chance for storms tonight. Lows around 77, partly cloudy. 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Right now, it's 81 degrees.
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When was the last time you randomly did something nice for someone that means a lot to you? Now, I say this every day at the end of my show, for everybody to be a better person today than you were yesterday. Well, one way to do that is to drop in a penthouse and get a gift for someone who deserves it. It'll brighten their day, their week, maybe even their year. 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

0: radio show like no other. It's Brian Kilmeade.
1: I said, would you like to give us a little hand? We don't need help with Iran, but if you'd like, give us a hand with Iran. He said, no thanks. And I said, wait a minute, we have 39,000 soldiers over there guarding you from Kim Jong-un, your next-door neighbor, and you're not going to help us on a very easy military operation in Iran? That's strange. No, no, we'd rather not get involved.
2: So the President of the United States not happy with South Korea, and he said that he's looking to get in touch with North Korea and reinvigorate trade talks. And he's upset that South Korea has not done anything in terms of the Strait, and they need the Strait more than us. Lieutenant Colonel Alan West joins us now, who was stationed in South Korea for a while. Colonel, your thought on the President's feelings towards South Korea at this moment?
3: Well, it was good to be with you, Brian. Yeah, I was stationed over there in the 2nd Infantry Division on the DMZ in 1995, and I think it's very important that, you know, we have to find a common ground. We have to find a means by which we encourage and really sometimes, you know, maybe even shame some of these countries into stepping up and doing what is necessary. But without a doubt, we have to tell the leader of South Korea what is going on in the Pacific, how we have stood there to make sure that they are safe and secure over all these years from the threat of China and North Korea. And I think that it is very important, just the same as I go back and remember Operation Desert Shield, Desert Storm, and, of course, the memorial to that combat operation will be done this October, 35 years. You know, President George H.W. Bush put together an incredible coalition for that fight and brought together some people that you would not have thought, and he rallied them to a cause against the incursion that Iraq made into Kuwait. So I think that that's what the president, maybe if he could take a lesson from that aspect of diplomacy, if he wants to build a stronger naval force, allied and coalition naval force that can be there in the Strait of Hormuz and help to get it open.
2: Yeah, one thing that they said is about the war games. He said scale it back because he thinks it's too provocative to North Korea. I wouldn't have scaled it back.
3: No, you don't do that. I mean, now is not the time when you see China and the things that they're doing and some of the belligerent actions that they're taking. That's serving up to the Chinese and, of course, to North Korea. And so I think that we have to be able to show that we have a credible, strong deterrent to the threats of this new 21st century axis of evil. And I don't want to see us, you know, start to retract. And it's important that we're not trying to be the policeman of the world, but definitely we need to continue to have those coalitions. We need to continue to have those exercises which help our partners in the respective areas of responsibility, CENTCOM, PAYCOM, SOUTHCOM. Look at what we just did with the countries there that we're going to stand up against the cartels in our soft underbelly there in Latin America. So it's important that we start to, you know, continue to try to build those exercises, those cooperations.
2: Yeah, I thought too we should. Is it expensive?
3: You know, it's not as expensive as it used to be when I was in. Back when I was in, it was called Team Spirit, and you had, you know, a full-scale deployment. We were out in the field, you know, anywhere from about 30 to 45 days. It was always in the winter, so we didn't disrupt the agricultural season. So, you know, now it is more so of a computer battle simulation, more of a logistical run-through, that type of exercise. So it's not a full deployment of forces like we have seen in the past. Just the same as we used to do a thing called Reforger, Return of Forces to Germany, back in the day when you had, you know, the old Soviet Union and the rest of the world. You don't see those large, massive deployments for training exercises anymore.
2: So let's talk about what's happening in Texas for that Senate race. Ken Paxton trailing by about 3 points to Tallarico, who's got a lot more money. Your thoughts?
3: I think it's somehow you've got to get down here on the ground and you've got to start, you've got to have a serious grassroots on the ground campaign. And look, I will tell you that there have been some opportunities. You know, Attorney General Paxton has been out of the country instead of being here on the ground in Texas. And I think it's very important that he shows his face.
2: Why would he be out of the country?
3: You need to have him on, and you need to ask him that, okay? I don't know why he's going to, you know, some of these other countries with, you know, said individual that I'm not going to repeat here. But the most important, that shows that this is not serious to you. And that's what you have to do. You have to be here on the ground. You have to be everywhere across Texas, East Texas, West Texas, South Texas. I don't know if he's been down there on the border in South Texas talking to those communities. And President Trump flipped 13 to 15 border counties down there. So I think it's very important that he hold on to them. But yeah, I mean, Tallarico is already running ads that are really going after him hard. And for some people, they think that he's just kind of hiding out, and you cannot take this for granted.
2: I mean, you Ted Cruz at? Ted Cruz won by what, 2.5 points? And he worked like a dog.
3: Yeah, 2.3% in 2018 against Beto O'Rourke. So this will definitely be tighter than that, and it could go the wrong way. I mean, there's no doubt about it. That's a possibility that we're facing here in Texas.
2: All right, so that's incredible. To me, I mean, it's so irresponsible. Number one, to nominate him is so irresponsible. Number two, for him to get it and not work is ridiculous. And it makes the president look terrible. The president weighed in on this. Maybe the president doesn't weigh in. John Cornyn keeps the seat. You basically coast over to reelection.
3: Yeah, I mean, I think there's a lot of if I could have, would have, should have. I will tell you that, you know, I would be very appreciative if, you know, John Cornyn would come out and support Ken Paxton, and Ken Paxton would, you know, ask for that support from John Cornyn, because we've got to come together. You know, can you imagine if James Tallarico wins a statewide United States Senate race here in the state of Texas, what the news headlines will be? And we just don't need that, because think about John Ossoff and Raphael Warnock, you know, the two senators from Georgia. That's my birth state. That was earth-shattering to have those two far-left, you know, Marxists as senators from the great state of Georgia. We don't want to see a replication of that here in the state of Texas.
2: I want to talk about Alaska, Dan Sullivan, with the Bush administration, yeah. And then became, he's a military veteran too, and he's reinvigorated the energy policies of the previous Trump administration, and now expanding the Coast Guard down there to push back with the icebreakers that are now coming in to push back against China and Russia in the Arctic. Here's Dan Sullivan on what the Democrats are doing against him. Cut 29.
4: I always have tough re-elections, but here's the thing. We're always ready, right? The Democrats have been throwing Schumer, the far left groups, over the past year, tens of millions of dollars against me. They started going up with negative ads over a year ago, but they can't beat me on my record. I just talked about some of my record, which is really strong for Alaska, really strong for America.
2: So they are actually trying to run a guy named Dan Sullivan to confuse people, because they have everybody on the same ballot. So yeah, that's going to be another tough re-election.
3: Yeah, and they were trying to run another Dan S. Sullivan, who you know had the same even middle initial to him. You know, this is the nefarious actions of the left, and I think one of the big things that you have to start looking at, maybe that's something you can cover on your One Nation show, is this thing called ranked choice voting, which is what they have in Alaska. They're trying as best they can to get rid of it, but this is worse than the jungle primaries, and really ranked choice voting is really what enable Zohran Mamdani to become the mayor there in New York City. So this is another way that the left, who always says everyone else is a threat to democracy, they come up with these things that sounds real great, you know, the ranked choice voting, but it really does undermine our representative democracy and our electoral process.
2: So we got the rise of the socialists, say no Senate, no border, no prisons. Then they try to justify that, and then say different candidates come out and say, well, certain things they're not wouldn't do, and other things they wouldn't. So this Sheikh Sadiq, the DSA co-chair, was asked about getting rid of the Senate. How does that work? Cut 7.
5: What does it mean to when you say you want to abolish the Senate? Ashik, Megan, you responded this. So Ashik, what does that mean?
6: We ultimately want to replace the two-party system with a multi-party democracy, something like a parliamentary system that exists in many other countries. So abolishing the Senate is not something we could snap our fingers and do next year or in a few years, but we want to expand democracy so that we have a much more representative, something like the House of Representatives.
2: So they do want to eventually do it. And if they want to get rid of prisons, eventually. Yeah, I mean, they should be getting 1% in the polls. Why are they doing so well?
3: Because we have a system of indoctrination, not a system of education. You know, I was watching Jesse Waters last night, and he was there on the Jersey Shore interviewing young people at the beach. They don't know three branches of government. They don't even know who to vote. They don't know anything about the foundation of the United States of America. Some of them don't even know the capital of New Jersey. So this is what the Democrats have done. The Marxists have done very well. And Karl Marx talked about state control of education. They have controlled the knowledge factor. And so now all of a sudden we have people that don't understand what that gentleman is talking about is undermining our Constitution, getting rid of Article 1 of the United States Constitution. And if he talks about a parliamentary system, you know, you look at the United Kingdom, they still have a House of Commons and a House of Lords. They have a lower house and an upper house. He's talking about a pure democracy, and our founding fathers never wanted us to have a pure democracy. They wanted a representative democracy. And so therefore they believe that the majority will be a control all over the United States of America. That's why they want to get rid of the Electoral College, because they want the major population centers to rule and dominate this country. So these are very dangerous people. These are very dangerous philosophies. And people need to study and read and understand what Karl Marx was about and what Marxism, that's truly who they are. Not just socialists, they're Marxists, because they believe in socialism and also communism.
2: So just to get you an idea of how screwed up people are, this New York Assemblywoman, Emily Gallagher, on shoplifting. Well, should be allowed because people need stuff. Cut 10.
7: Most of what we saw were crimes of poverty. People who were stealing things like toothpaste. People who were stealing things like, you know, soap. And that means if you're stealing those things, you need them. Right. And we are choosing to protect billion-dollar companies like CVS and Walgreens over the people who are struggling to get by. There are people who can be thrown in jail simply for having a biological need.
2: So if people need stuff, they should be able to take it.
3: Yeah, I mean, what's wrong with that? You know, I need to go get razors, and so I go up to my Walgreens, and guess what I have to do? I have to push a button for someone to come and unlock the case so I can get another set of razors. These people are delusional, and they're deranged, and they're also very dangerous, because what they're doing is they're providing cover to people to go out there and just wanton criminality. And that goes on top of them saying, let's open up the prisons, let's open up the borders. What are they trying to get at? They're trying to get at a chaotic society where then they can come in and they can have complete control and rule. That's not what the American people want. Yep, they're having success in their respective areas, but I think come general election time, I think that overall, when this Marxism gets on a national stage, it's going to be rejected.
2: I would hope so. I hope they get trounced today. Alva Dorsey and Jared Moskowitz is able to prevail, although it would be better for Republicans if Dorsey wins. But we'll see what happens. Avowed socialists, who they all want to abolish ICE. That goes out, and they hate Israel. Those are the two mainstays.
3: That's not going to play well down in South Florida, because that's the area where I was a member of Congress. And I don't think this Larkin guy, you know, I may be wrong, but I don't think it's going to play well in South Florida.
2: Yeah, I should say Larkin. That would have been better. Lieutenant Colonel Alan West, thanks so much. Appreciate it. All right.
3: Always a pleasure. Thank you, Brian.
2: You got it. When we come back, we'll take a look at those races. Take a look at today. Take a look at today's primaries and what's at stake. Look, if the socialists do well, it's a better chance for Republicans to flip that seat. You're listening to the Brian Kilmeade Show.
0: 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It's the Brian Kilmeade Show.

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0: The more you listen, the more you'll know. It's Brian Kilmeade.
1: Let's welcome tonight's guest. The only thing brighter than his smile is the twinkle in his eye, and we're so glad he's here.
2: Wow.
1: Host of Fox and Friends in One Nation, Brian Kilmeade. Brian.
2: Yes.
1: So good to see you.
2: I can't believe what a nice introduction. I thought I was on the wrong show.
1: I wrote it myself.
2: I know. But, I'm honored.
1: Just because, you know, Greg would say those other things, not me.
2: Right.
1: Not me.
2: You are very nice.
1: So I'm sure you have a couple of things to say about this.
2: A couple of things. Number one.
1: Brian.
2: Yes.
1: I did not write this.
2: Uh-huh.
1: But it's nice. But I'm not sure if they meant it.
2: Okay.
1: Brian, you look like someone who can really tear it up on the floor.
2: All right.
1: Do you have any signature moves? What do you think of this?
2: Well, that number one, that's called sarcasm. Because yeah. I know, if I could quote Brett Eldridge, I never met a dance floor that did me any good.
1: Uh-huh.
2: I realize that. I stay within myself on a daily basis. But here's the thing. He looks like he's caught in a cocoon, some type of web. And he's trying desperately to wake up. And he was told to dance, but don't move your feet, which is an interesting thing to do. The other thing I think it's important to bring up when it comes to politics is authenticity. George Santos, you're authentic. Oh, like it or not, you are.
1: Yeah, then he
2: yourself.
1: Went to jail.
2: Right, that's true. He wasn't trying to be somebody else.
1: Brian, did she take what you were going to say?
2: Yes. I love the way you've abbreviated terms, and somehow we're going to have to bleep it out.
1: Brian.
2: Yes.
1: It's your turn now.
2: Reluctantly, obviously.
3: Wrap it up, Brian.
2: I'm sorry. I feel obligated.
1: So apparently some fans say they had no clue, but the promoters said the policy was, quote, standard and appeared on their website. Who's reading the website?
2: Nobody.
1: Before they go to a
2: concert. Or the reverse of the ticket.
1: Yeah.
2: Put it this way. I don't know how you guys feel, but we have live shows. For example, if you want to see me in Redback, New Jersey, if you want to see me in Westboro, Long Island, or in St. Louis, you can go to BrianKilmeade.com. You can show up anytime you want. I just honored you coming out. I think that's great.
4: So what they're talking about is people being charged, the performers and promoters charging people if they buy a ticket and show up late. That's the most ridiculous thing. It's up to you. You know, you buy a ticket, you show up whenever you can. Who knows, you're in traffic, personal problems, or you're just a little late. You had to stay at work a little late, so you shouldn't show up, but worried about being fined after you already complimented them by showing up. It's a crazy thing they're doing in England. The other thing we're talking about is the WNBA. They had this mother and daughter show up, and they were in XXXY shirts. And that is a brand. It's like Reebok or Nike. You show up, that's the brand of shirt, which means you're pro women's sports and women staying in sports, but whatever. Somebody complains and they told Casey and Annie Thomason, if you do not change your shirt, we are throwing you out of the WNBA game in Atlanta. Really? So they paid $1,000 each for front row tickets. So they decided to change shirts. Cut 48.
5: He didn't know what was offensive about it. He said he didn't even understand. But since someone told on us and said that they were offensive, we had to, you know, cover up, put on our Atlanta Dream shirts instead of our XXXY.
6: I was flabbergasted. It's the first time I've ever experienced anything like that. And I had no words except like, who's offended by a t-shirt at this point?
5: And who is offended by science?
6: That's what we
5: asked the security guard.
4: So this WNBA can't get out of their own way. They never apologize, but the WNBA says we're aware of interactions of last night's game in Atlanta, which fans were asked by a league security to cover their shirts. That should not have happened. The Atlanta Dream said WNBA security made the call, not us. So here we go again. So nobody takes responsibility. They admit they should not have happened, but not one person apologizes. And some lunatic who gets offended that men should play with men and women should play with women wins again. WNBA does not know what they're doing. But believe it or not, all this publicity, the ratings are actually going up.
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11: Breaking news this hour from Town Hall. I'm Rich Thomason. Thousands are still without power after tropical storm Lala clobbered Hawaii over the weekend, uprooting trees, unleashing flash floods from Honolulu to the Big Island. One death is blamed on the storm. Deadly stretch of unsettled weather continues with the ongoing threat of thunderstorms, heavy rain, flash flooding from the Midwest, parts of the Mid-Atlantic. However, an approaching cold front is expected to bring relief in the coming 24 hours. Russia and Ukraine continue trading heavy blows with civilians caught in the crossfire. The BBC's Dan Johnson is in Kiev.
12: Ukraine's capital endured 4 air raid alerts through the night, but it's not clear yet what, if anything, made it through the city's overstretched air defenses. In Zaporizhia, the head of regional government said 2 people had been killed and 4 wounded. 5 people were injured, including a 9-year-old boy, when homes were struck in Izium, close to the front line in the east. Ukraine has continued drone strikes against Russia. Moscow's mayor said 620 targeted the city last night and 180 were shot down. Another warehouse belonging to online retailer Wildberries was reported to be on fire.
11: President Trump threatens military action against Oman if it gets in the way of a U.S. deal with Iran over the Strait of Hormuz. Correspondent Luke Garrett.
13: Iran said it was working to finalize a joint statement with Oman on a plan to manage shipping through the Strait of Hormuz. Details have previously emerged that Oman and Iran would reopen the strait with ships entering through a route close to Iran and exiting through a route close to Oman without paying fees or tolls during an interim period.
11: Uncertainty over the Iran situation is sending oil prices higher again. The prices have been up and down since the start of the Iran war. On Wall Street, the Dow is trading about 44 points lower, the Nasdaq down 332. More on these stories, townhall.com.
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16: Jacksonville Jaguars head coach Liam Cohen says starters could possibly play a couple of drives this week when the Jaguars host the Panthers at Everbank Stadium Friday night. Jacksonville, the 2.5-point favorite, they're coming off a 24-20 win at New Orleans in week one of the preseason. The total has been bet down from 39.5 to 38.5. Twins end an 11-game losing streak to the Braves, winning 4-2 yesterday. The Twins scored 4 in the first and held on for the victory. Today, the Braves another 32 favorite with Tyler Malley on the hill against Zebby Matthews of the Twins. 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
1: Hi, everyone. So glad you're there. I'm here, 48th and 6th in Midtown Manhattan, 15th floor. Don't try to find me. You couldn't get through security anyway. I did have to go down to Times Square, which is kind of interesting, right where Good Morning America used to be, for a big announcement for IndyCar. They're going to be racing around the Beltway for their road race over the weekend, so it's pretty historic. They're going to ring NASDAQ bell. But just being there, I'm amazed at a couple of things. Number one, to see Good Morning America is totally shut down. Yeah, I don't know where they moved to, but they used to dominate Times Square, you know, so that's gone. We should probably move down there, maybe just the radio show. Number two is nobody's wearing suits anymore. I don't know if you've noticed, Allison, did you notice this? That when you walk through Manhattan, nobody's wearing a suit. You know, you used to see people, everyone's wearing a suit, they're going somewhere. You got NASDAQ there, you have people, nobody seems to be working. So crowded. But no one's dressed up. I mean, I look like an anomaly dressed up to go to work. Do you notice this?
2: I mean,
1: because you work to Port Authority.
2: Yes. Two things with that. There is like that Midtown uniform, right? All the guys just have the long sleeve shirt or shorts with the vest. Like that's sort of what I feel like most men wear now. But then the other thing is, and especially in Times Square, there's so many just mentally ill and homeless people. Like that's what I'm, you know, mainly see.
1: Yeah.
2: At that time.
1: I don't even know if you can disseminate homeless who are mentally ill. There's also encampments way on the west side. They say it's getting bigger and bigger. We just allow it, just like it's Los Angeles, just allows it. Why would we allow this?
2: That's a good question. Hopefully when the winter comes, they'll flee. It'll be too cold.
1: Governor Gilmore coming up shortly. Simulcast with Stuart Varney. So let's get to the big three.
3: Number three.
4: He didn't know what was offensive about it. He said he didn't even understand. We had to, you know, cover up, put on our Atlanta Dream shirts instead of our XXXY.
1: Yeah, XXXY. That is a type of brand of shirt. At a WNBA game, they found offensive, so the WNBA made them take off their shirts. Can you imagine this? Pay $1,000 for seats. Say, take off your shirt or you'll be thrown out. They had to change their shirts. And later, WNBA says, yeah, we shouldn't have done that. You think?
3: Number two.
5: The MOU shows how irresponsible and indeed irrational Iran has been. I think diplomacy has run its course.
1: Possibly, Nathan Sales, Iran's blockade and bombs battered has had a plan to escalate the war versus the U.S. and their neighbors. Should we not just beat them to the punch?
3: Number one.
6: They don't like me. I don't dislike them. There's so much talent in this party. People are going to be blown away after we get past 26 and start running. Okay. And the people that we're talking about are not going to do anything.
1: That is James Carville talking about the hatred the socialists have for him. Another intriguing primary day for Alaska, Florida, and Wyoming as socialists aggressively try and assert themselves now in a red state. Even if they win now in the summer, can they win in the fall? We'll find out shortly. Governor Jim Gilmore joins us now. The 68th governor of Virginia served as U.S. ambassador to the Organization for Security and Cooperation in Europe during the first Trump term. Governor, first off, your thoughts about this whole rise of socialism, how they proudly say we'd like to stop with ICE. We'd like to eliminate all prisons in some cases and the Senate and change the presidency. Are you surprised ideas like that are resonating?
7: Yeah. First of all, thank you for the chance to be on. And I love listening to you, particularly on your foreign policy positions, Brian, where I think we agree on this issue of the rise of socialism. I wouldn't exaggerate it. It's being promoted, of course, on the cable shows, and the Democrats are looking at that. You may notice that what's going on in the Democratic Party right now is people like James Carville, who used to be considered kind of radical, is now mainstream Democrat, speaking mostly from that sort of Clinton aspect of the Democratic Party. Meanwhile, you got these socialists like AOC and kind of nut jobs like that.
1: El Sayed, who won?
7: Yeah, but look, over the past weeks, I've kind of blown it off and said it isn't very important in the big scheme of American politics. But lately, I've begun to wonder if they're really speaking to something else that's going on. And that is a rising sense that people just don't have jobs or unemployed. They're having a hard time making ends meet. They're worried about their pocketbook issues. And so then that creates a fertile soil for radical irresponsible people like AOC and people like that to rise up and get into the discussion. So I think you got to do two things. First, I don't think we need to be too worried about these nut jobs that want to eliminate the Senate and do all these crazy things you were talking about. But I do think that it's incumbent on the Republicans, and I, as you know, I was an RNC chairman for a year, to address these issues successfully, and I think we're going to be okay.
1: Well, how do you scheme against it? When one of the things they're scheming for is they say, we're going to have a wealth tax, and we're going to give you health care, Medicare for all. If you have to run against that, what do you say?
7: Well, I think you say that the Republican Party, if you're going to run against that, is prepared to address things responsibly and offer our own solutions to what the underlying challenges are. But the Democrats' approach, the socialist approach, would just break the bank in the United States. We're already well in debt. And Medicare for all or Medicaid for all would break the bank. In a time, by the way, when we're in a global war, make no mistake about it, we're in a global war, and that's going to be expensive for a long time. So I think that you have to turn back to the capitalist approach on things and be responsible about American money.
1: Yeah, I do want to talk about foreign policy with you, too. But I also want to talk about what's happening in Florida today. There's going to be a primary election. Byron Donalds has the endorsement of Rick Scott, but not of Ron DeSantis yet. And what kind of governor do you think he would be? And John James is within 3 points in Michigan already, which is not an easy state to win, but he's a very successful congressman, West Point grad, businessman. How special do you think it would be to have two African-American governors who are Republican?
7: I think it's fine. We in Virginia elected the first African-American governor in history, Doug Wilder, who is a personal friend of mine, even though he was not a Republican. And, I think that if we elect African-American governors, I think it's a positive thing because we should be outreaching to everybody in America. I outreached to the African-American community when I ran for governor quite successfully, and I think it's the right thing to do. But on the other hand, you have radicals on the Democratic side who want to gather up the African-American vote and sequester it inside the Democratic Party. And so far, that's been pretty successful. But this is an ongoing battle we Republicans have, and it's not just African-Americans, but it's Hispanics and others if we're going to continue to build a national coalition that can win. And right now, as we can see, it's under stress right now with these midterm elections coming up.
1: Yeah, I don't like to generalize, but it does seem as though the African-American vote is not going to the socialists. Didn't go to Mondami in New York City, did not go to El Said over in Michigan, and did not even in New York City with the other Chevalier, who she did not get the African-American vote. It seems like the black community does not want any part of socialism.
7: That's right. And also the African-American community is highly religious. They believe in their churches as a center point in their communities, which is not really a socialist doctrine in their churches. And I think that they're really looking at many people in the African-American community are rising up now successfully. They're participating in public life and in business life successfully. And I think the policy of the Republican Party ought to be to keep that momentum going.
1: So, Governor Gilmore, a couple of things. I want you to hear another former Virginia governor say, it doesn't matter if we have socialists in our party. Terry McAuliffe.
8: And that's why this opportunity is so big for us to come together, get moving. And let me say another thing. I'm a little tired of all of this stuff you hear every day about all of these labels. DFL or DSA, moderate, progressive, whatever, liberal. You know, when I was governor of the Commonwealth, guess what? I created more jobs than any governor in the history of the Commonwealth of Virginia. Does that make me a centrist? But I also gave more people health care than any other time in the history of the Commonwealth of Virginia. Does that make me a socialist? No, it makes me a damn good governor and a proud Democrat.
1: You like his examples?
7: No. I don't support the policies that Governor McAuliffe had done. I know him. I'm acquainted with him. But, you know, we've had Republican governors throughout this period of time. Myself, George Allen, Bob McDonnell, and especially Glenn Youngkin, who just left the governorship. And we're offering responsible and pro-people policies, and I think we ought to continue to do it. As for Terry McAuliffe, you know, he's certainly not, well, I don't know, he's talking like a radical, isn't he?
9: He does, does it? So I want to talk about Iran, what's happening there. And I have an opinion, Wall Street Journal really outlined it. The Iranians were implementing a plan to slowly amp up their aggression in the region. They have a plan to radicalize the Shia within the country of Kuwait and Bahrain and who knows where else. They actually told the Houthis, this is how you take over the Red Sea and create havoc there. They're doing that. They know they're rebuilding their missile stock faster than we originally thought, and they have not backed off the strait. Here's General Jack Keane, Cut 34.
10: They're going to see how this economic pressure does work out, and will that motivate the Iranians to make the kind of deal the president and his team want. My own view, I'm not going to dodge the reality of it, is I don't think that's going to work by itself. I mean,

0: It's going to be very hard to eliminate them from the Strait of Hormuz. They're right there geographically. And right now, the American policy is to just bomb the hell out of them and to destroy their infrastructure and make them scream uncle and enter into an agreement with the United States. I don't know if that can work or not. I published a op-ed a couple of weeks ago in the Washington Times in which I said, okay, if you want to use this kind of force alone, I hope it works. I was skeptical, but I said, keep at it. But I urge, as a former diplomat myself, as you know, a Trump diplomat in the first term, believe that we ought to go back to gathering in allies. And I propose that the president convene a global conference of nations to address this energy issue that's being threatened by the Iranians. Let's get some people on our side diplomatically at the same time that we're doing things like the conflict that we're doing.
1: Well, what can we do? I mean, basically, we're producing a heck of a lot of oil. We're not really trying to buy Russian oil, trying to isolate there. So we're looking to get our oil and gas from North America. But how would that affect the world number?
0: Well, I think it can, as if we have to reorient the global energy policies around this Iranian stricture on the Gulf of Hormuz. The American policy is to have that strait open so that we don't have to confront that kind of thing. And, frankly, in my articles, I've said that on the international law, this ought to be an open waterway. And Americans lately have not thought very much about international law, but we could use that to get people on our side, because this strait is supposed to be open under the laws of the sea, under the principles of navigation. And if America, if they stand for that kind of thing, is going to draw more countries to us and put more political pressure and diplomatic pressure on Iran to, in fact, reach some sort of accommodation. But look here, this memo of understanding that is supposedly expired and we're supposed to do something by now on that, that was never a great idea. That's why the Iranians are trying to make us do it, because they were saying after 60 days, then they could impose fees. And I thought that was a quiet agreement that they were going to control the strait. So I thought the memoranda ought to expire, and we ought to be thinking about something new. Look, here's the deal. Number one, if we're going to bomb them and try to make them cry uncle, let's do it. And that's what my friend Jack Keane, I think, has advocated for, and others in the General Officer Corps of the United States. I believe you have to add things, and we are adding things. Economic war against Iran and stopping them from doing their exports through the blockade, which they're insisting that we lift. I don't think we lift that until we get some political resolution here. And then, of course, the elimination of their infrastructure. Now, be careful, because the bombing of civilian infrastructure is not right under international law. So there's just a lot more, Brian, that has to be thought about than has been talked about so far in this conflict.
1: How I saw another economist, as we switch over to Russia, came out and said that they're not going to be able to suppress the Ukrainians and they're not going to give in. And economically, they don't have much room left. And he basically is kind of they're going to put him in jail. They fired him, and they'll probably end up putting him in jail. The last guy that spoke up and talked about the Russian economy, they gave him 10 years in a penal colony. We know how that ends up. What's the state of that war?
0: First of all, I've been to Ukraine. I've talked to Ukrainians constantly, even over the last months. They don't look like they're going to quit to me. I think they understand exactly what happens if the Russians get control of Ukraine, if they start on those eastern provinces or if they continue on. And frankly, the Russians are already threatening the Baltic countries. They're already flying drones into Poland. They're threatening a lot of Eastern Europe and ultimately will threaten it within the politics of Western Europe. My view continues to be the same, and that is the Russians must be stopped. This, I think, is the critical point in the global conflict that we're in. We just ought to be glad that the Pacific is still relatively quiet while we're tied up and tied down in the Middle East, which I think is, once again, a diversion away from the main point, which is Ukraine. Mm-hmm. Ukrainians are winning the drone war. They're under attack from ballistic missiles, but I don't think they're going to quit, Brian. I think that the Ukrainians are not going to quit. I think ultimately Putin is going to fall, and that ought to be our policy.
1: I hope so, but I will say this. It's all linked. You know that it was Iran supplying the drones to Russia. Now Russia is supplying missiles to Iran, and Iran was going to be a problem. It's when we address the Iranian problem, and this president said there was an opportunity there, and he took it. Don't you agree?
0: Yes. In fact, I appreciate your strategic comments on there, your strategic thinking about that. This is all linked. And what you're seeing right now is a growing closer between Iran and Russia. And Russia's sort of on the ropes. They're under attack right now, and they've got real problems there. And they're looking to Iran to help them out, and Iran is prepared to be helped by Russia. So all of this is linked. And I think this tendency of America to segment things and say, well, we'll deal with this today and that tomorrow, is not right. Strategically, we have to understand that this is a global conflict. I also worry a little bit about the Korean Peninsula, too. The reduction of exercises in South Korea is not positive. I heard one of the radio programs say that South Korea is working with the Chinese. That would not be good, and that would justify perhaps some American pullback. But I hope that's not the case.
1: It better not be. Governor Gilmore, thanks so much. Always appreciate having you on. Appreciate it.
0: I appreciate your strategic thinking, Brian.
1: Back in a moment. Thank you.
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0: If you're interested in it, Brian's talking about it. You're with Brian Kilmeade.
1: Hey, we are back, and we get back in about 15 minutes. I'm going to be on with Stuart Varney. Then we'll be able to squeeze in some calls. I'm actually right around the bend. 1-866-408-7669. Also, we're looking at a couple of things. Not only looking at the primaries today, but also taking a look at what's happening with the WNBA. In the beginning, I kind of avoided the story. I don't really care about the league. I love that women have a chance to play, but I think they've done terrible job marketing. They don't get in the community. I have no idea. This league's 20 years old. Who's even in it? But now it's got my attention. They are so inept, so ridiculous, doing so much damage to women's sports. And then to even watch them during the national anthem. It's only with one player that puts their hand on their chest and sings it. Sophie Cunningham.
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3: Tallahassee police are investigating a shooting that left one person injured Saturday night. Officers were called to the 1400 block of Blentstown Highway around 8 o'clock, where they found a person who had been shot. The victim was taken to the hospital for non-life-threatening injuries. Investigators have not released information about a possible suspect or motive, and they have not said what led to the shooting. Anyone with information is asked to contact Tallahassee police at 850-891-4200. A popular Panacea seafood market is picking up the pieces after a truck crashed into the building early Saturday morning. A 22-year-old Crawfordville woman was driving north on U.S. 98 just before 3:30 in the morning when she lost control while going around a curve. The truck left the roadway and slammed into Mineral Springs Seafood. The woman was seriously injured and remains hospitalized in stable condition. No one was inside the seafood market when the crash happened, but the building suffered significant damage. This is Rachel Linnae with your Real Talk 93.3 local news update. 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
2: Here's your Paul's Termite and Pest Control Tallahassee weather report.
4: Temperatures are in the low 90s, climbing into the upper 90s by the late afternoon. The heat index can reach 118, so if you still need to head to the polls, bring some water with you. Storms are going to pop up after 2 p.m., becoming stronger around 5, so be prepared for a loud and rainy ride home from work. From the ABC 27 First to Know Weather Center, I'm meteorologist Ryan Gold.
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1: There's a joke at the end of this question, Brian, that no one's going to laugh at. Should I do it?
2: Yes.
1: Okay, all right. The ride is several years old. The farm also offers berry picking, mini golf, and go-karts. Do you think they have another ride called the Twin Towers of Terror?
2: I know.
1: Told you. What did I know? Do I know the audience or what?
3: The ones that aren't laughing now will be laughing on the way home. I don't know if it's so comfortable.
2: I mean, a couple of things. Number one, I mean, they could do the Hindenburg ride where everyone burns up. That would be inappropriate. But here, I think 1912, right? This happened in 1912.
4: Yeah.
2: Come on, get over it. The dinosaurs were walking this earth until a meteor wiped them all out. But we still worship Barney and we let children watch the show. That's a dinosaur. We still collect them. We don't think about the way they perished.
1: Perished. I'm dying. I hope somebody picks this up. Brian Kilmeade on the Titanic. Come on, get over it.
2: It's true. I mean, we made a movie over. We made up stories about it that never happened. We should get over it.
1: Everyone who always leaves your show always says the same thing, which is, wow, she was so respectful to the tragedy that was the Titanic.
2: That's true. It's so weird.
1: So some people think
5: that about Kilmeade.
2: They don't.
5: No. They
2: don't
5: like show. No,
2: more jealousy.
5: I'm reliving this once again.
2: Right.
5: I can't leave it behind.
2: Yeah, I can't.
5: Never forget the Titanic, Kilmeade.
2: Right. And if you can take a talking point that Kat gives you and make it a plug, I think we could all learn from this. I mean, this is something, Kennedy.
5: I'll give you a plug.
2: Okay. In a good way.
1: And on that note.
6: So that was the whole show, I think. So the whole thing of this is a ride called the Titanic.
1: And it's not going over well.
6: It's not going over because people, but number one, you're like, it tips over and you fall into the wall.
1: It was
6: a long time ago.
1: That is true. People did die. The movie was excellent, by the way. But I mean, if they were looking to get publicity with a terrible ride, that was it. But the whole interaction with all of you was very funny on it. I mean, I was not expecting your take on dinosaurs or the Titanic.
6: Right. I mean, we don't say, I feel so bad for the dinosaurs.
1: Is it because they were animals and not people?
6: No, I mean, we do dinosaur rides. We go and we do dinosaurs. You can go to Toys R Us. There's a giant dinosaur there. But how do they die? A fiery, horrible death. We're over it.
1: It's actually a great analogy. You're not wrong.
6: Thank you.
1: But
6: you can use it.
1: However, it'll come up in a day-to-day conversation.
6: I'm not sure. Wally, you're in St. Pete Beach. Hey, Wally.
7: Hey, Brian, I just want to note, have you spoken to the president or members of his administration about a legislative proposal about an Epic Fury domestic fuel tax deduction?
6: How would that work?
7: It's either a lump sum or it would be kind of like a business mileage that would allow Americans to deduct the higher fuel cost. It starts with the date of Operation Epic Fury until the end of the year, and Americans would be allowed to deduct the higher fuel cost at the end of the year to show support for the operation, but also to pay people, you know, feel the pain of the Americans at the pump.
6: Yeah, I mean, it's a good thought. It's a way to compensate. But I think if anybody would get compensation, it would be the men and women who have been in theater for about a year. It seems a little bit extra in order to build up and get ready to fight it. I understand why, because you think that the midterm's going to be making make or break on the fuel costs. And because fuel costs have go into food costs, that could make or break when it comes to kitchen table issues. But I don't see any type of deduction on that. I appreciate it. You never know. Someone might bring it up. The president's always thinking creatively. I just don't know if that's something. Brett Sadler was asked about the report in the Wall Street Journal. It says the Iranians, almost from the day they signed the MOU, which I agree with Governor Gilmore, was not worth the paper it was printed on, allowed for a lot of misinterpretation or interpretation from both sides, which is not good. So that's why we never even had serious talks over the course of 60 days. And it was the deal of a lifetime for the Iranians. It's too bad they didn't take the deal of a lifetime. They're incapable of understanding this president. So here is what I thought was interesting. Brent Sadler on the reports that they used the ceasefire to prepare for a bigger war. Cut 45.
8: I think a lot of it is, you know, political opportunity. None of that is really surprising, certainly to those who have been following this for many years. The Iranians lost the initiative in the first 2 weeks, and they were trying to find a way ever since to regain it. And I'd say it's been fairly limited in their success. partly because their military, their Navy, their weapon systems, their Air Force have been largely annihilated, decimated. But they still have a fairly sizable army, military force, the IRGC, and their street control thugs, the Basij. And they were able to reconnect with their allies, the Houthis, in Yemen and restart attacking on the shipping. But it's been fairly limited.
6: Yeah, I just do think it's their goal. And they're going to amp it up and try to get casualties by October. And that would, of course, really crater the chances of holding on to the House and maybe the Senate. Lewis here in Florida. Hey, Lewis.
4: Hey, good morning, Brian. Thank you for the opportunity.
6: You got it.
4: Very quickly, easy fix on the Democratic Socialists. First, they're a private organization. Just simply vote that if you're not registered Democrat, that you're out of the party. That takes care of Bernie.
6: I would do that.
4: Yep. And then secondly, the Democratic Party, I just indicate that this is not the first infiltration. It was the progressives with Hillary and with Obama that started the first infiltration. This is just it's metastasized now to
6: Lewis, don't you think, I know that some people think that Obama, the fact that he called the mayor right away in New York City, instead of saying, wow, that's not the way I ran my presidency, he called right away and said, how can I help? But he did not run as a leftist. He did not run about abolishing the Senate, getting rid of the border, defunding the Pentagon, defunding the police, defunding ICE, he never ran like that. And Bernie Sanders actually never ran like that either, but he did say all the socialist principles that he wanted. They never should have let him in. But I don't really think that Obama ran as an insurgent, that said Hillary ran as an insurgent. Bernie ran as an insurgent. And he let everybody know, I'm not a Democrat. I'm just running in the Democratic Party. And if you're asking me, I go, wait a second. No, excuse me. You're not. Brian, if you're not a Democrat, you're out.
4: Brian, real quickly, the progressives were the basis for this growth of Democratic Socialists. The progressives did start the procedure or the process of, you know, white versus black, of, schools versus the parents. They started a lot of the policies. We're just looking at the end point, but there's no question that Hillary and Obama were not necessarily socialists or communists, but the progressive movement definitely pushed in that direction, and we're just looking at the end point.
6: But a couple of things. The black community does not like the socialists. So I do think that they fomented subtly and sometimes directly after George Floyd, the whole racial division in our country. And I think it's getting healed now rapidly. I think Trump getting more African-American votes than Bush, than McCain, than Romney by a lot. I think that shows a willingness. And then this rise of socialism is going to further alienate the black community, who all they want is fairness. All they want is fairness. There's nothing fair about socialism. It is for the elite, and they will use violence to make sure they stay elite and you don't. Tony in Clifton, New Jersey. Tony.
9: Hi, Brian. As a student of history, as you are, I've been reading about Eisenhower. When he was a young beginning starter in World War I, he was mentored by many greats. And the theory he came up with, which he talked about at the time, was that World War II would have never happened if Germany was made to do the total surrender. And he just commented on that. Nobody really acknowledged it. It wasn't such a big thing. And yet there he was, you know, leading the Allied forces in World War II. I thought that was very profound and instinctive of the leader who won World War II for us. And it makes me realize how important, you know, total surrender is, and also having the cooperation of those, you know, in the area, in the vicinity.
6: But Tony, I'm going to just amend that a little bit. Go for total victory, yes. But you also, once you win, you have to help rebuild. That's how Germany got rebuilt, West, and that's how Japan got rebuilt. The mistake they made after World War I said, we win, you lose. Good luck with with the crime and pestilence and your pennilessness. And there's created so much anger and inflation in Germany, it laid the bedrock for the rise of a guy like Hitler. But the problem is that World War II, we learned. We said, let's rebuild Europe. Let's rebuild Japan. And let's make allies of these people. And they are to this day. When we come back, we're going to go with a simulcast on FBM, but great points, fantastic calls. We'll talk to, I think David Asman is filling in for Stuart Varney. We're going to talk a little bit about the NBA and also talk about what's happening at our border. No one's talking about it. There's nobody crossing the border. And Arizona just got out of our way. A judge just ruled we can finish the wall. No one's talking about it. I am.
0: It's Brian Kilmeade.

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1: Yeah, welcome back. We've got a little bit of time, and then at the back end, we'll be able to take some calls and travel around the country and find out what's on your mind, because we do have three primaries today. Some socialists are on the ballot, primarying other Democrats, more traditional Democrats, like, for example, Jared Moskowitz. Is he going to have to suffer the same fate as Dan Goldman? Both had more money than their opponent and lost to a socialist. And I think that would just doom that seat, which has been redistricted in certain categories, been changed just a little bit over in Florida. And then you also have a situation where Byron Donalds is going to officially become the Republican nominee to replace Ron DeSantis as governor of Florida. And he'll be going against, we think, Dave Jolly, who's interesting because he was a Republican, hates Trump, left the party, and now running as a Democrat. But that's the same thing that happened with Governor DeSantis' last opponent, too. A lot just flipped the parties and hoping that people will remember them and blur the line and not know. So let's listen to David Asman as he introduces us.
2: It is 10:51 Eastern time, and that means it is time for my friend Brian Kilmeade. We just saw your friend Chad Bernstein. We were happy to have him on with his free wrestling business. But I want to talk about a mother and her daughter who were asked to cover up their, they had these XX/XY T-shirts on. They were said, if you can't take off or put something on top of those, you're going to have to leave a WNBA game between the Indiana Fever and the Atlanta Dream. Now, they spoke about the incident last night on Fox. Watch.
3: He didn't know what was offensive about it. He said he didn't even understand. But since someone told on us and said that they were offensive, we had to, you know, cover up, put on our Atlanta Dream shirts instead of our XXXY.
4: I was flabbergasted. It's the first time I've ever experienced anything like that. And I had no words except, like, who's offended by a T-shirt at this point?
3: Yeah. And who is offended by science?
4: That's what we asked.
2: Now, the WNBA responded to the incident, saying the WNBA is aware of interactions at last night's game in Atlanta, in which fans were asked by league security to cover their shirts. This should not have happened. Okay, I don't know if you think that was too little or what, but how much damage has this done to the league, Brian?
1: I'm not sure. They do so much damage to the league, it's hard to keep up and how much damage they do to themselves.
2: Yeah.
1: But one of the, they think it was a nearby fan who complained, who was wearing a shirt that said, protect trans rights. I don't know, that's a pretty big clue. They went up to her and said, you're out of here unless you change your shirt. Now, XXXY is a brand like Reebok, like Nike. It's founded by gymnast Jennifer Say, who came up with this brand, was very successful as a Levi executive, and was a fantastic gymnast, an elite gymnast world champion in her day. So she came up with this brand. She's entrepreneurial. So how can you ban someone from wearing a brand? So it's absolutely insane that they would do this and to not apologize. The team should apologize. The league should apologize. And this mother and daughter did probably what you would do because you paid $1,000 for the tickets each. Do you really want to leave your courtside seat if you came to see a game because someone doesn't like your shirt? But now they're getting a lot of blowback because of this. You know, the other thing is, too, is that, you know, you see all this negativity about the league, about the way they handle controversy. The controversy that happens and the way they handle it is so awful, it gets them more negative publicity. But believe it or not, David, their ratings are going up. So people are aware of the league that was ignored for 20 years.
2: Yeah, there's no, as long as you spell it right, there's no bad publicity. That's the old saying. It looks like it works in this case. All right, next one, Brian. Former acting ICE director Jonathan Fahey warning that if Democrats regain power in the House and Senate, the border crisis is going to come back and maybe even get worse than it was under Biden. Listen.
5: The Democrats get in power, they're going to do what Joe Biden did, but do it on a greater level. So really, they don't want ICE. They don't want immigration enforcement. And you just have to look at things like sanctuary cities and things like that. I've not heard one Democrat say, we're supportive of the DHS program, which gives $2,600 to people that self-deport. It shows that their actual agenda has nothing to do with ICE, nothing to do with ICE tactics. But in fact, they are against deporting illegal aliens.
2: Worse than under Biden? Is that possible?
1: Yeah, because remember, they lied to us and told us the border was sealed. And we would say, sure. No, it's not. Look at this video. You know, Bill Malusian and Griff Jenkins flying drones to show us the border and the invasion that was taking place. And they kept going, no, it's not. It's sealed. Mayorkas told us over and over again, no, it's sealed. You don't know what you're talking about. Or it's climate change. These people have nowhere to go. When climate change ends and we start using electric cars, these people know to go back to their countries. No one believed that. Then they went out of their way to sue to make sure the wall Americans paid for was sold off in parts to literally junkyards by scrap. Wow. Now we got to go rebuild the wall that's going to finish. This is what I hope, David. The President of the United States is going to be gone in 2 years. I hope that he can get together and get this reform permanent. And whatever you have to give and take in order to get the illegals out, the criminals gone, sanctuary city policies, a part of history, in the ash heap of history. But whatever you got to do to get reform done, we should get that done before Trump leaves.
2: Absolutely. Do it. Brian Kilmeade, great to see you. Thank you so much. Appreciate it.
1: Thanks so much. And, you know, it might take some give and take with people here over 20 years. They get to stay. They don't become citizens, but they get extended work visas. If that could get you the end of sanctuary cities and a sealed border, that's the give and take. It's got to get done. And for all the zero immigration people, Trump will take the blows in order to do some permanent change. And he's going to be leaving. And I think it would work. Remember, Ronald Reagan's big mistake was he said, OK, if you seal the border, I'll let these people that came here illegally, I think it was 5 million people, they get to stay. They get amnesty. And they gave them amnesty. Democrats never sealed the border. The lesson learned from Republicans, by Republicans, never believed the Democrats. So here we are. That was 1982, I think. So here we are, 2026. Nothing's been done. And when people try to enforce the border, like Tom Homan, they get mad at him. He says, listen, these are the laws you left me. So that's what I'm following up with. So that's what they're doing. You know, and the whole abandoning ICE. I love the follow-up conversation by the CNN anchor with one candidate that kept saying over and over again, you say abolish ICE. Well, who's going to enforce immigration law? And they had no answer. So if you have people say abolish ICE and Medicare for all, those are two things that are impossible. Medicare for all is unaffordable. It'll destroy anybody that wants it and considers it. And you need supplemental insurance if you have Medicare, period. That's if you're 65 and over or you have some type of severe illness or disability. And now if you want everyone to have that, it's just unaffordable. Do the math. And if somebody else turns around and says abolish ICE, it's impossible. You cannot have a society without any immigration law. And they implement it. Body cams are no problem. Other things are no problem. But you need ICE.
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7: Breaking news this hour from Town Hall. Amit Thomason. Cleanup is underway across parts of the country, battered by days of deadly and destructive storms. 7 deaths in Indiana, 1 in West Virginia. And Hawaii is starting down the long road to recovery following a powerful tropical storm.
8: Lala never made landfall, but even as it weakened from a hurricane to a tropical storm, it lashed Hawaii with intense rainfall and flash flooding from Honolulu to the Big Island, where communities in the southern end were cut off from communication and roads blocked by debris. Officials announced one fatality, a 90-year-old woman found dead in Na'alehu. Hawaiian Electric said more than 100,000 customers were without power as of Monday afternoon after Lala's winds took down trees, utility poles, and transmission towers. I'm Ben Thomas.
7: South Korean President Lee Jae-myung says a solid alliance with the United States underpins national security. His remarks follow President Trump's order to substantially reduce military exercises with South Korea. Although a 60-day window for talks with Iran over the Strait of Hormuz has now closed, President Trump insists that nothing is set in stone.
9: According to Fox News, Trump claimed that the 60-day deadline was irrelevant because there was no timeline and that the U.S. has a back channel for talks with the Islamic Revolutionary Guard.
7: Correspondent Luke Garrett, President Trump says the U.S. has no talks planned with Iran, but he's insisting the Strait of Hormuz is operating despite limited traffic. The United Nations reports nearly 17,000 Ukrainian civilian deaths since Russia invaded Ukraine in early 2022. On Wall Street this morning, stocks are in the red. The Dow is down about 61 points, while the Nasdaq is off 367 and the S&P 49 points lower. More on these stories, townhall.com.
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11: Some good news for the Tampa Bay Buccaneers as tackle Tristan Wirfs was a participant in practice yesterday. He had injured his hamstring during a conditioning test at the start of camp, had not taken part in any practices, but he was seen in full gear. Also, quarterback Baker Mayfield, who did not play at all in the preseason last year, that's going to change. He is expected to play when they host Kansas City coming up later on this week. The team has signed running back Farinka Pinu and safety Robert McDaniel. Running back Darius Callaway, safety Marcus Banks were waived with injury designations. Baseball, Rays beat the Orioles yesterday 7-6. They play Toronto tonight. Marlins lose to the Phillies 6-5. That series continues tonight. I'm Matt Pauly, Real Talk 93.3.
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19: 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It's Brian Kilmeade.
20: Hi, everyone. So glad you're there. Brian Kilmeade Show coming your way in the latest hour here on this Tuesday. Joby Warwick is going to be with us. 2-time Pulitzer Prize winner, author of the New York Times bestseller, Black Flags, the definitive account of the rise of ISIS. His new book, The Jackal, The Rise and Fall of Carlos, the world's first super terrorist. And sadly, we're still dealing with terrorists today. Now they're nations and terrorist groups, Hamas, Hezbollah, and of course, Iran. Rebecca Heinrichs is standing by, too, in order to break down what's happening with not only what's happening with Iran, but also some encouraging things. Maybe I'm just a optimist, but I see encouraging things happening over with Hamas and in Gaza. Before we get to Rebecca, let's get to the big three.
21: Number three.
22: He didn't know what was offensive about it. He said he didn't even understand. We had to, you know, cover up, put on our Atlanta Dream shirts instead of our XXXY.
20: It's just unbelievable. The WNBA is at it again, slapping down two of their fans only to realize they screwed up. We'll discuss it.
21: Number two.
23: The MOU shows how irresponsible and indeed irrational Iran has been. I think diplomacy has run its course.
20: Yes, I think so. Iran's blockade and bomb battered, as they are, have a plan to actually escalate the war against us. And they are doing it. Should we not just beat them to the punch?
21: Number one.
24: They don't like me. I don't dislike them. There's so much talent in this party. People are going to be blown away after we get past 26 and start running. Okay. And the people that we're talking about are not going to do anything.
20: I don't know what they're talking about. I guess he's talking about AOC. Another intriguing primary day for Alaska, Florida, and Wyoming as socialists aggressively try and assert themselves, this time in a red state of Florida. Can they win now, only to lose later? We'll take a look, because in Florida, you have Dave Jolly, a Republican, now Democrat, taking on what I think is going to be Byron Donalds. Ashley Moody appointed to the seat after Marco Rubio went to Secretary of State. We'll have an opponent, either Angie Nixon or Alexander Vindman. They're competing for the nomination there. And on the Democratic side, too, probably the most intriguing is happening. I think there's two. Debbie Wasserman Schultz is facing several Democrat opponents in a very black district. Elijah Manley, Sheila McCormick, as well as Luther Campbell are all going for that Democratic nomination, which is going to be a tough win for her. I would not mind seeing her out. And Jared Moskowitz is being challenged by Oliver Larkin, who is for the 21st Congressional District, who is an avowed DSA guy and as radical as all of them. So we'll see what happens today. It's crazy what's happened with the Democratic Party. One thing is pretty clear. Almost every Democrat is against Israel and against the Iran war. They say it's a war of choice when we've had an enemy for 47 years. Rebecca Heinrich joins us now. Rebecca, senior fellow at the Hudson Institute. Rebecca, when you saw that Wall Street Journal story over the weekend, I was amazed to see how much it's right. Because since the MOU was signed 60 days ago, Iran has rebuilt a lot of their arsenal. They are continuing to foment havoc in the other Gulf states. And they are preparing what I think is for more of a battle with the U.S. Do you agree?
0: Yeah, I agree. And this was the problem I always had with the MOU. I'm thrilled that President Trump has said we're not even going to reapproach the MOU again. We're done. And if you remember, even at the time when the MOU was just beginning to get implemented, President Trump said, look, it might not work. And I don't think he basically alluded to the fact that he didn't have a confidence that it would work. And if it didn't, then we would ditch it. And he did within 3 weeks. But just, it wasn't neutral. It wasn't just that it was bad and didn't work. It was bad. And it did enable the Iranians to get much needed cash, because the blockade works, economic sanctions work. And so you choke out the IRGC's ability to fund its proxies and rebuild its forces. But as soon as that MOU was in place and they could sell oil again, they made some cash. And so we're seeing the bad fruit of that now, in the form of them rebuilding some of their capabilities.
20: But right now, that cash has stopped. And the thing is, Rebecca, from our perspective, they had the deal of the century. They had the deal of the century for 60 days, and they threw it in the street by continuing to attack in the Strait and fomenting unrest in the Gulf states. So, of course, we left it. I mean, I was appalled when I read what was actually in the MOU, and the Iranians said, yeah, we killed it, but we don't really care. So they, why do you think they seem to want more of a confrontation?
0: So this is something that's really hard for Americans to understand, because we think that people basically want the kinds of things that we want, at least maybe want peace and prosperity and, you know, mind our own business and take care of our families. And if you can just give the Iranians even, you know, enough cash that maybe they'll just get busy rebuilding their own country. And that's just not what the IRGC wants, Brian. I mean, the IRGC are the ones that are in control. Their identity is completely tied up in fighting the West, in exporting Shia Islamism. I mean, that's not something that they just say for control. They actually believe it. And so because the IRGC is in control, they don't want to deal with the United States. I mean, to your point, this was the deal of a century. I mean, these people could just take all of this money, keep the Strait open, stay in power, rebuild their own military, and they couldn't do it because they're so dedicated to attacking the United States, attacking these ships. And the IRGC believes, Brian, that they can outmuscle and outlast and have greater political will than President Trump. And so that's what they're doing now. They're going to push it now, basically try to embarrass them, I think, all the way through to the midterms.
20: Right. But the thing is, if the president

0: president's going to take action. I mean, their leverage will be up until November. After November, the president's not going anywhere, but they want to see if they can get the House and Senate and get to another party. They believe any other president would be easier than this president, and they're right. No other president's attacked them at all, let alone 2025 when we took out their nuclear program or set it back, and let alone in 2026 when we followed up on it over in February. What is your thoughts about the president taking military action before Labor Day?
1: So I think, I mean, a couple of things, a couple of big points. First of all, the point you just made. I mean, I used to work on Capitol Hill and I did defense policy for Republican member of Congress on the House Armed Services Committee. And I worked against the JCPOA. Okay. Tried to help members of Congress understand what the Obama nuclear deal was. And there really was this view among this almost like Republicans didn't all believe it, but basically bipartisan expert consensus that you couldn't deal with the Iranians militarily, that you basically had to just sort of buy them off and have this nuclear deal that wasn't really going to work. President Trump completely blew that out of the water. I mean, his action in Midnight Hammer and Epic Fury, I think dramatically had a positive impact on what the United States can now do for the Middle East. And so it's hard to overstate how important and good it was that President Trump decided to take this military action. So I think that that's just really important. The second thing, though, I do think he's got to finish what he started here with the Israelis. And that means the sooner the better to take the fight back to the IRGC. He's got to take it to their headquarters, to their ability to reconstitute their forces. And I do think, Brian, he's got to go after the energy infrastructure and the bridges that the IRGC primarily uses to keep this war going. That's the next step, and the sooner he does that, the better. I don't think he should wait till after the election.
0: I don't either. Michael Allen weighed in on Fox News at night, cut 44.
2: I think it's not just economic power or leverage that we're going to have to exercise over them. I think we have to continue to hold out the credible use of military force. Mm. It has to be these two elements of leverage together that will eventually get them conditioned to even make a real compromise.
0: So, yeah, they have to be known by force. So what would get their attention? More hits in Tehran? What would get their attention? I mean, we went to school, I imagine, over the last 90 days about what they've moved and where a lot of their missile manufacturing comes from. So what would be different about a re-intervention?
1: So I actually think about this a little bit differently than my friend Michael. He's great. But my way of thinking is not to change their minds, change the Iranians' minds. I mean, at this point, the people who are in power, who are negotiating, are completely dedicated ideologically to the Islamic Revolution. So we have to eliminate those people. We have to eliminate, I think, the IRGC leadership. And this is what the Israelis were really good at when we were flying wing to wing with the Israelis. So I think that you have to target what the enemy values, not what we want them to value, but what they value. They value their survival, the IRGC leadership, their ability to reconstitute their forces. And so that's what I think that the United States with Israel should go after in this next round. And we've left that in part because there are people, I think, Brian, around the president who are afraid that if the IRGC was demolished too much, that you would have regime collapse. And that would present other problems. But I think that's what we want. We want regime collapse. And the other thing that the IRGC fears, they fear the Iranian people. And so I would go back to Admiral Cooper and say, Admiral Cooper, in the beginning of the war, you talked about potentially telling the Iranian people when we were ready for them to come out and overthrow their government. Can we get back to that contingency? What do you have planned? So I would get back to that, threaten what the IRGC fears, and then go after that. And then if there are other individuals inside Iran, maybe in the Iranian army or something that can take over, that would be a good change, of course. But IRGC leadership, we're not going to change their mind. You just have to eliminate them.
0: I know that, and we need Israel involved for that, don't you think?
1: Absolutely. The Israelis are a force multiplier for the United States. I mean, for somehow it's gotten in some people's head in this country that the Israelis are a liability. I mean, if you look all around the world, who are our best allies who are willing to put skin in the game, fight alongside us, who have extremely incredible intelligence and military capabilities? It's the Israelis. It's the Ukrainians, by the way, too. But it's definitely the Israelis. If we got to fly alongside them, I think, again, for this second round of military action.
0: Yeah, I mean, so far the people are paying the price. We see that rents rose 31%. We know about their currency is basically worthless, or they try to get minimum wage up 60%. They don't know where that money's coming from. So you have

0: I mean, part of what really compelled President Trump to take this military action was the fact that the regime slaughtered tens of thousands of Iranians protesting in the streets. And President Trump said that was intolerable for the United States. So we need to have a very robust strategic communication to say we're pro the Iranian people, we're against the regime, and we have to go after specifically what the regime values. Again, it's survival, it's control of the Iranian people, and it's their ability to reconstitute their military capabilities.
1: From what your research does and your sources say, when it comes to munitions, we're worried about what happens after this conflict, but we have enough for this conflict. We love more interceptors for sure, but we have more than enough, and more assets are in the area now than they were before Epic Fury started.
0: Yeah, I mean, Brian, we have enough munitions for this particular conflict. This is something that the military would have assessed before we went into the conflict to show the president that this is what we could sustain. This is what we can do. And so we have the kinds of munitions specifically for this particular fight. We definitely have to rebuild our defense industrial base. But I just want to point out some of the members of Congress that have been so defensive and supportive of President Trump and his decision to go after the Iranian military capabilities have also been the ones who have been beating the tables against the Democrats, telling them you've got to invest in our defenses, rebuild our defense industrial base. So it's both. Some of those congressmen, some of the senators are Tom Cotton, Roger Wicker, Tim Sheehy. I mean, Rick Scott. I mean, all of these people have been saying we need to go faster on rebuilding our munitions, but we can do both. We can handle this war and we can rebuild our defense industrial base and get some new companies on contract to rebuild our munitions.
1: Yeah, I wouldn't mind seeing a press conference with Tom Cotton. Another one with Roger Wicker, another one with Tim Sheehy, and just say, hey, by the way, fully support if the president wants to go back to action, you might not have any choice. It would help if just more than one person gave that message.
0: I completely agree. I mean, look, we've got some really great, articulate senators who can get out and carry that message. I mean, I just saw Senator Cotton talking about how Arkansas is just going gangbusters right now at producing more munitions for the United States. I mean, if you look at history, Brian, you're a great history buff. I mean, when the United States needed to really rebuild its military capabilities during World War II, I mean, we got the whole country mobilized to do that. And part of that, though, is carrying the message, the nature of the threats. Not just Iran. We've got China with some, coming, really contesting the United States, the Russians, the North Koreans, the Iranians. They're collaborating. If we want to maintain the peace and we want to have strong American sovereignty, we want to handle our own problems domestically, we have got to get on a war footing and get our military adapted to these current fights. And I'll tell you, we've got really eloquent senators who can talk about what their own states are doing to make that happen.
1: Yeah, and maybe they could take some of the questions and they go deep. And I would love to see Marco Rubio hands-on diplomatically. I'm not a big fan of Steve Witkoff. Jared Kushner's doing a great job with Hamas, but I don't think it's possible to focus on Ukraine, Iran, and Hamas. I don't think, and even Henry Kissinger at 40 years old couldn't do that.
0: No, and if you look at when Marco Rubio, when he's quiet, and President Trump really trusts him, and he kind of deploys him when there's a crisis that really we can't get out of, and then Marco Rubio goes and he gets his own diplomats in there, and he makes progress. We saw this with Lebanon and Israel. We saw this with Greenland when President Trump wanted Denmark to cooperate with the United States to secure our interests in Greenland. Who did he send out there to handle this? It was Marco Rubio, and it's Marco Rubio now who, I think is trying to help with trying to get these Gulf states now, and he's having some success to come up with land routes to move oil so we can get around the Strait of Hormuz in other ways. So he's an extremely talented guy. Just looking at the outcome of what he's able to do, Marco Rubio is kind of the fixer, Brian. So I think more Marco Rubio, the better, I think, to solve some of these problems.
1: I think more Rebecca Heinrichs, the better. That helps our show. Rebecca, thanks so much.
0: Thanks, Brian. Good to be with you.
1: Back in a moment.
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8: Sounds like a great day so far. What happened?
9: 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I jumped, Hank tried to catch me, and pop, my back went out midair.
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1: The one time that I did feel the heavy hand of censorship in my work at ABC News, early in 2021, maybe January, February, I'm seeing online and elsewhere people that I thought were smart and serious, Jamie Menzel mostly saying, and others, maybe this leaked from the lab. And I was like, well, that's interesting. So I went to Nightline. I said, hey, you know, I'd like to do a story on, and they were like, great. Yeah, let's do it. And we kind of laid it out. The day that it's supposed to air, it gets reviewed and it comes back to me and it is incomprehensible. And I had never been angrier. I'm in the booth.
2: These lawyers?
1: Lawyer standards. And I was told, Fauci, I'm cursing and screaming in the booth.
3: And this is day of.
1: Day of air. And I'm just absolutely livid beside myself.
4: Because they changed his story so thoroughly because he was questioning whether the origins of the pandemic were coming from. And everybody knows it's the Wuhan lab. Logic told you it was the Wuhan lab. They said it here was the Wuhan lab. John Stewart said eventually it was the Wuhan lab. He wasn't even doing the Daily Show at that time or his podcast. So he hopped on with Stephen Colbert and said it. But when Terry Moran, nobody thinks is a Republican or pro-Trump's, come out and says, hey, this is a pretty good story. Let's explore that. It gets stopped. Think about that. It gets stopped even at ABC. No explanation. And he says, in retrospect, he should have said something. Yeah, he had no problem saying things when it had something to do with Trump, but he kept his mouth shut then. You listen to the Brian Kilmeade Show. We come back. Joby Warwick is going to be with us. We're going to be talking about the Jackal, the rise and fall of Carlos, the world's first super terrorist.
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6: If you're looking for a place to escape the heat today, Leon County is opening all of its public libraries as cooling stations. The move comes as the National Weather Service has issued an extreme heat warning, with heat index values expected to climb above 112 degrees in parts of the Big Bend. Six Leon County library branches that are normally closed on Mondays will be open from 10 in the morning until 6 p.m. The downtown Leroy Collins main library will be open from 10 a.m. until 9 p.m., its regular Monday schedule. The libraries offer air conditioning, water, restrooms, and a place to get out of the heat. County officials are urging residents to take the warning seriously, especially people who work or spend extended periods outdoors. The cooling stations will remain available until the extreme heat warning expires. Officials are also encouraging residents to check on neighbors and anyone who may be particularly vulnerable to the dangerous temperatures. This is Rachel Linnae with your Real Talk 93.3 local news update. 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
5: Here's your Paul's Termite and Pest Control Tallahassee weather report.
7: Temperatures are in the low 90s, climbing into the upper 90s by the late afternoon. The heat index can reach 118, so if you still need to head to the poles, bring some water with you. Storms are going to pop up after 2 p.m., becoming stronger around 5, so be prepared for a loud and rainy ride home from work. From the ABC 27 First to Know Weather Center, I'm meteorologist Ryan Gold.
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1: Hey, welcome back. Joby Warwick is with us now. He's the two-time Pulitzer Prize-winning author, New York Times bestseller on Black Flags, the definitive account of the rise of ISIS. His new book, The Jackal, The Rise and Fall of Carlos, the World's First Super Terrorist, is now out. Joby, welcome.
2: Thank you. Good to be here.
1: Before we talk about ISIS of today, talk about really where this started. First off, who is the Jackal?
2: Well, Carlos the Jackal, folks who've lived as long as I have may remember this name from the 70s. He was at one time the most well-known, sort of the most charismatic, the most colorful bad guy in the world. He was a terrorist. His most famous crime was hijacking an entire OPEC conference, the oil cartel. He walked into the headquarters in Vienna in 1975 with some commandos and took the entire thing hostage and was able to get the Viennese to give him an airplane and flew them all off into the desert in North Africa. Kind of crazy, audacious things that that might seem more common now, but in those days, it was pretty exceptional.
1: And his mission is?
2: His mission at the time, he considered himself kind of a Marxist revolutionary. He was originally Venezuelan. His father was a devout communist. He gets his name. His real name is Ilyich, named after the founder of the Soviet Union, Vladimir Ilyich Ulyanov. And so that was his upbringing. He tried to fashion himself and project himself as kind of a Marxist revolutionary. It turns out he was really for whoever would pay him and, you know, allow him to do bad things around the world.
1: So he became a Palestinian later?
2: He became a Palestinian because he landed in the Middle East. He wanted to get military training. So he got kicked out of college in Moscow. His dad sent him to Moscow to go to school. He gets kicked out of there. He's got a girlfriend who's pregnant. His life is falling apart. And so he decides on a whim to move himself to Lebanon to try to join up with the Palestinians. He thinks they're great. They're freedom fighters. He wants to be part of that movement. So he shows up there in 1970, just as civil war is about to break out, and ends up becoming a guerrilla. Gets guerrilla training, learns how to shoot a gun, build bombs. And they love him. He's international. He speaks five languages. He can live anywhere because he looks Western. So he becomes the perfect sleeper agent for the Palestinians.
1: And his ego began to get out of control.
2: He saw himself as a rock star before anybody else did. So his whole, you know, point, the reason he was doing this was to try to create some glory for himself. And for a long time, the Palestinians were that ticket. Eventually, the Palestinians got tired of him and thought, he's too much of a showboat. It's too much about Carlos and not about our movement. So they kicked him out, and then he just went on his own.
1: And how was he, in one way at all, a precursor to some of the terrorism we see in the Middle East today?
2: Well, a couple of things. I think what's most significant today is he came to represent state-sponsored terrorism as we understand it. Because after the Palestinians kicked him out, he worked for Muammar Gaddafi, the Libyan dictator. He worked for the Syrians. He worked for Saddam Hussein in Iraq. Anybody who would pay him money because they wanted to attack an enemy, wanted to attack Israel, wanted to attack the West, but didn't want their fingerprints on it, they would hire Carlos to do the deed for them. And we see that today. In fact, you see, in just the last 5-6 years, both Russia and the Iranians are really attracted to this idea of hiring proxies, and not the usual ones, not FBI agents or Hezbollah, but criminals in some cases who can be hired on, you know, social media platforms and given a few $100 to blow up a synagogue or to, you know, to assassinate a dissident.
1: And what's he best known for?
2: So Carlos himself, he's almost like the Paris Hilton of the terrorist world, someone who's kind of famous for being famous. He did some horrific things. He blew up trains in Paris in the 1980s. He went to war against the French government after they arrested his girlfriend and had her in prison. His caper with OPEC in 1975 made him an international celebrity. Mm-hmm. And then he managed to stay at large for 20 years. You know, all governments, the French, the Americans, the Israelis, all looking for him. And he managed to stay, you know, out of everybody's grasp.
1: Plastic surgery?
2: Well, I want to say no plastic surgery. There was always kind of this rumor or this belief that he had kind of changed his appearance. Mm-hmm. But he did have plastic surgery, but it was very personal. He wanted it was breast reduction surgery because all his life he was a little bit chubby. He was sensitive about his kind of big fleshy man boobs. And so in the early 1980s, he went to found a plastic surgeon and had his breast size reduced.
1: So now you had a chance to interview him.
2: I did.
1: First off, how did they capture him?
2: The capture was pretty crazy. It was an operation conducted jointly by the French and the American CIA, but it was the CIA that found him. He had gone into sort of self-imposed exile. He'd been kicked out of this country, and that ended up in Khartoum, in the capital of Sudan. And while he was there, he was kind of living large, as Carlos always did, staying in nice hotels, you know, eating well, drinking well, you know, womanizing, you know, chasing women around the capital. And the CIA station in Khartoum discovered that he was there. And so they sent their best analysts and their best trackers to kind of watch him day and night to see, you know, what he was up to, see who he was meeting with, and eventually hatched a plan to catch him.
1: And they would.
2: And they would. And the crazy, this is a story that I think readers will really enjoy if they see the book, is how they caught him was they realized and understood that he was going to have surgery. He had a new wife, this beautiful young Jordanian that he married. They were trying to have a baby. They weren't able to conceive. It turned out he had an issue, a kind of a varicose vein, veins of the testicles, and decided to have surgery while he was in Khartoum. The CIA was aware of the plan and set it up so that once he went under the knife, they had their people in place to catch him and picked him up, put him on a plane, flew him off to France for trial, and that was the end of Carlos's career.
1: There you go. And you got to him in prison.
2: I got to him in prison. So this, you know, roll the clock forward 30 years. So he's been in jail for a long time. But it's a rare thing for people to get to sit down with this man. The French don't let him do many interviews.
1: They don't want him to be a celebrity.
2: They don't want him to be a celebrity. He's kind of milked that, you know, for as long as he possibly could. He killed a lot of French people, including police officers, so they don't want to give him a microphone. I had an opportunity to see him under tight restrictions, but for me it was a chance to see what he was like, to see what a 75-year-old Carlos was up to.
1: And what's your takeaway?
2: He is a classic criminal narcissist, and people, I think, know the type. He has no empathy, no feeling for other people. All the crimes that he committed, all the people who were innocents that were killed in his terrorist attacks, he doesn't regard as serious. He doesn't see, you know, feel any remorse about that. In fact, he brags about the number of people that he killed, and he talks with remorse about people he should have killed. I shouldn't have let this guy get away. I should have killed a few more people.
1: Wow. So the book is The Jackal is out now, Joby, right?
2: Today is the launch day.
1: Wow, congratulations. Just talk about terror in the region. Jared Kushner is sitting down with Hamas, sat down with Hamas yesterday. You know, he's got that 15-point plan. And they said they've agreed to give up power. They have the indications they are. And number two, they have to disarm. And then an international force has to come in. The Israelis are not optimistic. Here's Kushner, cut 33.
3: They said all the right things, but obviously it's very, very hard to trust, a terrorist organization that committed these terrible atrocities. But we had a very cordial meeting, and they said all the right things. And so we're going to give them a chance to perform, but it's going to have to be based on actions and steps. And I hope it will be true.
1: The Israelis evidently told Kushner, I'll give you room, but we're not optimistic that they're ever going to do that. They got to get rid of their tunnels and blow up those tunnels and expose them. What do you think?
2: The skepticism is well-deserved. Historically, Hamas has been, they fall into a category that you'd call rejectionist. They are extremists. They're a violent extremist group, but they also don't want to compromise if it involves recognizing Israeli state.
1: Is there a chance the beating they took over the last 2.5 years might change that mindset?
2: You can see a path where eventually the leadership is so decimated and there's such desperation that they are forced to make a compromise. But would I trust that they're going to hold to their commitments? Probably not. As long as there are committed Hamas terrorists and, you know, just true believers, They're going to look for ways to strike back at
1: Israel. You wrote a book about ISIS, Rise of ISIS, which really a sect of Al-Qaeda, same mindset. How damaged is ISIS right now?
2: Well, ISIS is truly on its back foot, and it's been a long time coming. There was they were able, after the fall of the caliphate and sort of the destruction of the last strongholds in Syria, they had a way of hanging on because of their ability to inspire through the internet. And this was a new phenomenon with ISIS. You didn't have to join the group. You just had to commit an act of violence and claim it in the name of ISIS. So that was their special niche. But their ability to kind of organize anything, it's quite limited. They have cells in Africa that are beginning to gain some strength and are a worry. But in the Middle East, they're just really not what they used to be.
1: What about Al-Qaeda?
2: Al-Qaeda is in the same bucket, I think, but even more diminished,
1: They wiped out two generations of leadership.
2: Exactly.
1: We did.
2: That's, and that was, you must have to say, I have to acknowledge this was the result of an extremely effective and aggressive counterterrorism campaign that a lot of Americans didn't see because it didn't involve, you know, bombing cities. It was special ops. It was drone warfare. And it was going after a target and then going after another target the next night and not giving them any space to recover.
1: Did they underestimate the retaliation for 9/11?
2: I think they did. I think in Bin Laden's mind, this was going to spark this war between, you know, civilizations, that America was probably going to come after the Muslim world, but there was going to be a resilience and a resistance, and eventually America would be defeated. I don't think any of them expected that the campaign against terrorism would be as long and as aggressive as it was, and it worked.
1: Yeah, 25 years later, what are you thinking?
2: I'm thinking that I see a shift happening. And again, this gets to some of the themes in the book where it's going to be less about religious extremists. We might still see some of that. There might still be some inspired, you know, ISIS-inspired individuals who would do things. But I think the terrorism arena is moving back towards state-sponsored terror. And this is a repeat of what happened in the 60s and 70s, the Carlos generation, where they weren't interested in you know, a religious cause. They were looking to inflict harm against governments they didn't like. And that's what, you know, what these early terrorist groups are all about.
1: Right. I mean, almost the good old days of the Cold War, because you knew who our enemy was somewhat rational.
2: Yeah.
1: If not, you know, obviously powerful in the Soviet Union. But now I think the president's a little exasperated by the lack of logic with the dealing with that extremist mindset,
2: yeah,
1: which you write about.
2: Yeah. And it is true. It's hard for us to get our heads around that level of extremism. And, you know, I write about people in this latest book, this the Carlos book, extremists who when asked about a two-state solution, Israelis and Palestinians living side by side, would refuse to accept it if there was a square inch of Israeli territory. Even one town or one village, that wouldn't be acceptable. It was everything or nothing. And, you know, we in the West think about, you know, a process, a negotiation, some accommodation to other points of view. That doesn't exist in that mindset.
1: So when you go ahead and do the Jackal, it's do you feel like you're interviewing more of a criminal, like almost like a mobster, more than a terrorist, Bin Laden type terrorist, Zawahiri, Zarqawi?
2: In the case of Carlos himself, he's more of a mobster mentality, but the movement that he represents,
1: remorseless too, right?
2: Yeah, remorseless and really just, you know, no empathy, no ability to have a moral view. It was just all about himself. But the people that he was around, the people that funded him and sponsored him, you know, they were very much, you know, true terrorists in the modern sense, and they were the first groups that decided that it was okay not just to attack the Israelis because they're our enemy, but to declare war on the world at large, to attack any airport, any airplane, any target of opportunity, just to kind of make our point and to get people to think about it.
1: Anti-Semitic, anti-Jew, anti-Israeli.
2: Yeah, all that wrapped together. In fact, one of the interesting things that comes out in the book about Carlos is there were serious anti-Semites and even former Nazis who were bankrolling some of the Palestinian efforts. So it was one, you know, a Nazi banker from Switzerland who becomes sort of the chief financier and even a legal defender of some of the hijackers. And
1: when you studied ISIS, you saw, was it really based on what they thought the Quran read? You have to kill infidels. Was that at the fundamental core of it?
2: It was, because they felt empowered to interpret Islam and the Quran in the ways that suited them. So the godfather of ISIS is this guy named Zarqawi. He was a Jordanian who moved to Iraq to meet the Americans after the
1: created invasion. Havoc.
2: Exactly. And he created havoc. He never even finished school. So he was just basically a gangster from the street who became a religious zealot. But his whole thing is, I don't need to understand the Quran that well. I just need to get some imam to say that this interpretation is okay, and this interpretation says you can kill innocents, you can kill women, you can kill other Muslims. Mm-hmm. Whatever we decide is okay, we'll do it.
1: So Joby Warwick, our guest, just a couple more minutes here. He wrote Black Flags about the rise of ISIS. And today, The Jackal's out, The Rise and Fall of Carlos, the World's First Super Terrorist. So when you talk about the extremist mindset, is Saudi Arabia a success story in that they went in and they revamped, if I'm to believe it, I haven't been there, the Wahhabism and that curriculum that fomented and gave rise to so many terrorist mindset to learn to grow up and hate the West. Now, when I see prior to the Iran war, I think about Saudi Arabia. They were about economic expansion and opportunity. Is that showing a focus on revamping the curriculum to make sure the next generation isn't obsessed with this whole religious fanaticism?
2: I think they're making
1: an effort now.
2: Yeah, but I think they were really late to make this realization. And I think leaders like MBS would acknowledge that. What's been concerning to me as I've investigated terrorist groups around the world was this sort of missionarying that the Saudis were engaged in, sending, you know, Wahhabi, you know, apostles around the world to kind of convert, to build madrasas in places like Pakistan and the tribal areas in particular, where a whole generation of people were brought up on this really hateful, intolerant religion that is you know, inconsistent with what a lot of Muslims believe, but it certainly became a fuel for some of the, you know, the terrorists that we saw bubble up in that part of the world.
1: Well, we're going to see if it does bubble up. I know you'll write about it. Joby Warrick, congratulations. Go, everybody go out there and pick up the jackal. Appreciate it, Joby.
2: Thank you very much, Brian.
1: Back in a moment.
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0: Getting you talking. 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
1: I like this thing that Republicans do where we have to, you know, associate everybody with everyone. Yeah, so Sam Piker has said some things I disagree with, but he has excited the Democratic Party in a way I think is important. We always talk about young men and hearing young men's voices. A lot of people have said things that they regret in the past when they were younger. I think obviously, Hassan Piker doesn't think America deserves 9/11. Come on. I defend free speech in the United States of America.
2: Yeah, if you watch him say it, and you can see him on his podcast, that's Elijah Manley, Democrat from Florida, on the story yesterday. He's being challenged. He's challenging Wasserman Schultz for that new district. Of course, he means what he said. If you watch him, he says, I will come out and I will say it. America deserved 9/11. Rick Scott should be dead. Someone should kill Rick Scott. Blood should run on the capitalist cities of America. I mean, all you have to do is listen. Every other word's a curse word. And he was asked to go help out that woman who almost won in Wisconsin. And then you have Hassan Piker, who he was campaigning with on Sunday before the Tuesday election. So he doesn't want you to apologize. He said, well, I shouldn't have said it. It's not a dumb thing. Nobody I know would say that, even as angry as they got. There's nobody I know in America that I know of that would come out and say America deserved 9/11. Oh, sorry, I didn't mean that. You just don't have a slip of the tongue that way. So it's just crazy. It doesn't make any sense to me, but I'm very curious to see if this guy Oliver Larkin is going to win. Why? Because he's out, Mister. He is really a socialist. He's a socialist like El Sayed almost admits to, and that Graham Plattner was actually running on, even though they say not DSA. This guy is DSA. So if he's able to win the 25th district over Jared Moskowitz, man, look out. Keep in mind, you can see me in person, BrianKilmeade.com, on my new book, on my tour, Uniting the States. I'll be in Red Bank, New Jersey on the 16th of October, Westbury, New York on the 17th, BrianKilmeade.com.
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5: I'm Keith Gross. I'm running for Congress because America First principles are falling by the wayside. Our debt is skyrocketing, and nothing seems to change year after year. In Congress, I'll work to defend our freedoms, cut spending, and do my part to stop the dysfunction in D.C. Paid for by Keith Gross for Florida.
0: WVFT, Grant, Tallahassee. Grant. From the pages of Tallahassee Reports, it's local news that makes a difference in our community. 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
7: News this hour at Town Hall. I'm Bob Agnew in Washington. Florida is one of the key states where voters are headed to the polls for a midterm primary election today. Here's correspondent Bernie Bennett.
8: The reshaped 22nd district, formed under Governor Ron DeSantis' redistricting map, could give Floridians the opportunity to send another conservative to Washington, as President Donald Trump earned 54% of the vote there in 2024. The poll of 132 likely Republican primary voters conducted by National Victory Strategies shows businessman Casey Escar holding a narrow lead in the crowded field on the eve of the election. The Marine veteran and successful businessman has 16% support, only 3% ahead of cryptocurrency trader and entrepreneur Michael Carbonara, and 6% ahead of former police officer David Burke. Bernie Bennett reporting.
7: And from the standpoint of outside observers, today's contests really are still a toss-up. 46% of respondents indicating they're still undecided. Thousands of people were without power on Monday after Tropical Storm Lala uprooted trees from downtown Honolulu all the way to the Big Island, where intense flash flooding and strong winds isolated already remote communities. President Trump is blaming the media for stoking up stories about poor conditions on the USS Abraham Lincoln.
9: The aircraft carrier has been the subject of escalating concern over mental health and supply issues for American sailors enduring a record-setting uninterrupted time at sea of more than 240 days. Trump calls the reports fake news.
10: And an admiral came up to see me over the weekend, and it was at a big group, and he happened to be an admiral retired. He said, I've been on ships that are out there much longer than that, sir, and I know people on the Lincoln. They say it's beautifully maintained and beautifully taken care of.
9: The Lincoln arrived in the Middle East in January and has been supporting the U.S. war against Iran, including the blockade on Iranian ports. I'm Julie Walker.
7: On Wall Street, the Dow is struggling right now. It's up by 127 points. More at Town Hall.
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12: Offensive lineman Patrick McCary could miss time this season. He recently had a back procedure. 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Total bet down from 39.5 to 38.5. Nick Martinez on the hill for the Tampa Bay Rays. 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
19: Good afternoon and welcome to the Steve Stewart Show here on Real Talk 93.3, Election Day. Sort of anticlimactic, everything's done. All the mailers have been delivered. Got some yesterday. Boy, they really probably get a couple tomorrow. But anyway, we are watching the numbers in terms of turnout. And, you know, look, we'll see where it figures. We try to compare it to 4 years ago because you want to compare the primary to a primary that is not a not a presidential year, but a gubernatorial year. And so last year, you know, there are 41,000 Democrats voted and 19,000 Republicans in the county. And right now we're at 28,000 Democrats and 15,000 Republicans. So Republicans are like, they're like at 81% of where they were 4 years ago. Democrats are at like 68%. And so be interesting to see where those numbers end up and what it all means. We'll talk a little bit about just sort of going through the local elections. There are clearly three. One, what we've been focusing on here, the three city elections, city commission seat three, seat five, and the mayoral race. Look, talking to people this morning, nobody, you know, there's not a lot of sophisticated polling that is done here. And I think that if you go through and look at the expense reports for the candidates, you will see money devoted to polling. And I don't, you know, it, I think it obviously gives them sort of a clue of what's going on. But, you know, I think the last poll showed everybody was almost dead even in the mayoral race with a, you know, large number of undecided. And I think if I was to say the consensus was that Daryl Parks was starting to make a move, but he was behind. And so the question is, and this always happens, people start making up their mind and they start, you know, maybe there's something they've got to start paying attention. And so we'll see what happens. It's one of the things that I find the most interesting, and I've talked about this, is that if you go back to when Commissioner Matlow ran against David Bellamy lost by 4,000 votes. And there was a lot of Democrats, again, at that point, that probably would not have voted for Bellamy. They voted, maybe not a fan of Matlow, but they were Democrats. And so tough to get a read on how popular Jeremy Matlow was in that race. That's not going to be the problem this time. We're going to get a pretty good idea of the Democrat split because it's three Democrats and they've got three different bases, and Republicans are going to sort of decide which to move on. And which is sort of weird about this. If Republicans, let's just say in a perfect world, everything's split. If Republicans go 70-30 for Loran Osley as instead of Parks as the alternative to Matlow, that really helps out Matlow. If they go 50-50, Matlow could have an issue with moving on. I mean, that would be just speaking theoretically. But so anyway, nobody's going to know anything. Like I said, it looks to me like Democrats are a little bit behind in terms of where they were 4 years ago in terms of turnout. Not a statewide race that seems that engaging for Democrats. Republicans, they do have the CD2 race here locally with 7 Republicans running, a lot of money being spent in the Leon County on that race, could get Republicans out. And also a little bit of a race between Byron Donalds maybe and the other couple of high-profile candidates, although polling seems to be leaning towards Byron Donalds. What we'll do is at the bottom of the hour, I'll give you a little more update on these candidates. Still plenty of time to go out and vote. If you're undecided, I'll give you some direction on where you can go find. Look, you know, other than not having a Republican or a conservative candidate, you know, that is has really a shot at winning, there's a lot of selection here. And, you know, you can, I mean, it's sort of like a cafeteria. Now, that sometimes can be a little bit more difficult for people because they rather have it down just to 2 people and you can pick one or the other. But we'll go over that. I want to talk about the Chamber Conference. Got a little bit of feedback from what took place over in Amelia Island. The consensus, not a lot of drama. The FSU Academic Medical Center is moving forward. A lot of positivity. And we'll talk a little bit about who was there and also who didn't show up. And so we'll touch on that. Also, we'll work in something that people haven't been following, the historic

0: Harms Amendment will be on the ballot. It was a 5-2 vote. I'll tell you who voted against it. And for those who are saying, what is that? This is a Leon County amendment that's going to put this language, and we'll go over the detail of the language in the charter, that basically has to deal with trying to, well, started out as reparations, but because of some of the laws in the state, it has moved towards doing a periodic assessment of the historic harm of basically local government policies done geographically. So they're trying to make geography the basically the proxy for race. And so I don't, you know, it seems to me we're going through this political era where all we try to do is divide people. And it's not about what you want to do. It's what you're against. And we saw this in, you know, we saw these in the local races where you see a lot of these issues popping up at the last minute that, you know, data centers, flock cameras, specific issues instead of broader issues, because they're trying to trigger you emotionally. And instead of taking your time and looking at what the broader picture is. Now, obviously, that has become a huge issue here locally. And anyway, we'll dive into that. But from the chamber's perspective, also wanted, you know, there was a an exec who really came down hard on us recruiting industry and the issues that we were having doing that. So that fed into some of the narrative. But look, we're going over what the general perception was of the chamber and the local economy, and then we're going to share some numbers that we've shared before, and we'll get to that right when we get back. But listen, get out and vote. Still plenty of time.
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1: All right, welcome back to the Steve Stewart Show. Thanks for tuning in today. Election Day. Hope you're having a good... Boy, it's hot outside, but you got to get out and vote. All right, Chamber Conference at Amelia Island. Look, this is something that is a bad time of year for me to get over there. I was there last year for a day. I enjoy these events. Wish I could spend more time there, but with kids going off to school and stuff, it's difficult sometimes. But the feedback I got from people who had attended and some looking at some of the other reporting, very, very chill, not a lot of drama. And that may be because there were no progressives at the conference. So it did not have people probably talking about what was going to go on politically, but not a lot of the debate. Nobody there to challenge what was going on at some of these breakout sessions. But I do think this is something noteworthy. I mean, people here in this community, I think there's a clear, and we're going to figure out who it is. There's a needle to thread here in Leon County in terms of business growth. I hear people compare us to Greenville, South Carolina, and Austin, Texas. And I will say it again, it's laughable because that's not who we are. And that's fine. But, you know, we have to fight to get the environment that will be receptive to moderate business growth. And there's a lot of different segments of that. There's big industry. There's financial health care type growth, which you already have a little bit of infrastructure for. And then clearly we have our foundation with state government and the university system here. But, you know, to hear those comparisons is, you know, to places like Greenville and Austin and Huntsville, Alabama, it's anybody that says that, they are just trying to score points, or they don't have anything else to say. But we need to start out where we are, who we are, and move from there. And so we've had a lot of, you know, this election, unfortunately, is like we're fighting against this massive movement of data centers and industry moving in here and polluting all our rivers and lakes. And it's just not happening. That's not what is happening, but that's what they're using to up the rhetoric and the emotion to get you to vote for them. And hey, it may work, and we'll see. I think it will continue a trend, which I'm going to talk about, which is not good for Leon County. But anyway, from the chamber perspective, look, FSU Health got out of the gate early and sponsored this conference. And, you know, the approach there was to talk about, if people don't understand the impact that FSU generally has on our economy. And sometimes we forget that because of the separation. But, you know, you start looking around, the business school has moved almost to downtown. And so that is going to be a huge, there's going to be development around the business school because of the number of people that are in that school. Now you have the academic medical center that is going to start rolling. They talked about

0: about the billions of dollars of increased revenue coming into the county because of that. And so I think this is clearly all positive, but there are people that still want to try to look at and say, why don't we have a Tesla manufacturing industry here, or a complex here in Leon County? Why don't we have some of this other industry moving in, this moved into these places they cite? And it's because we're not built for it. If you go look, and we've had an article in TAS reports, you've got to build big roads. You've got to have industrial land ready for these companies when they come around. And there can be a 5, sometime 10-year lead time. And we can't get a gateway built from the airport to FSU right now. And so I don't know that, you know, the focus on, you know, trying to grow industry here, I just don't think it's in the cards. I think that the biggest thing that we should focus on right now is this academic medical center and what that's going to bring to our community. And then we've got to work through some of these other things in terms of where we're going to grow, because I think that Leon County, you know, it used to be just about our county. OEV has been trying to get people to look more at the MSA, the region. And I've always wanted to look at Leon County stats, and, you know, but I'm starting to see now why they are using that approach. Is because, you know, in these other areas that we talk about, it's not just the city that's driving the economic development. It is, these airports that are not controlled by cities. They have independent oversight boards. You're looking at metropolitan transportation organizations that are addressing, you know, where to build the roads. And so we've been so focused on the city of Tallahassee, and because of their control over the airport, the utility, and when I say utility, we're talking about electric, water, and sewer. They really have that focus over the previous 50 years probably needs to expand now. And I think people are starting to expand. As we've talked about this, we're starting to see people that are getting jobs in Leon County and are choosing to live outside of Leon County. And that has a couple of different implications, but I think we need to start to understand why that is. And there was something that was brought up at the Chamber Conference, which, you know, they were dealing with real estate and affordable homes. And one of the presentations talked about, you know, they listed something, maybe 200 homes that were for sale and were, you know, fell in this affordable category. However, what they noted was that those homes were all built around the 60s. And so that also tells you that where those homes are. And as I have talked about, it seems to me that there is this trend that's starting to develop, is that there's an area in Leon County where people want to live. It's the East and the Northeast. If they can't afford a home there, the ones they can't afford are in areas that the quality of life is not what they're looking for. You can talk about crime. You can talk about access to shopping. And so what they're doing then is they're starting to leave Leon County. And I think that we started seeing this in the job numbers, the number of jobs that Leon County is developing, the economy, 165,000, but only 150,000, 55,000 people in Leon County are working in those jobs. Where are the other 10 or 11,000 people? They're not in Leon County. They're in Jefferson County, Wakulla County, maybe living in Havana and Gadsden County. And so they're starting to choose to leave. Now, how does this compare to 15 years ago? We're looking at those numbers, but I think this is a trend that is going to continue. And I think the elections are going to have an impact on that. If we don't start getting some of these other neighborhoods on the west side of Meridian and Monroe, more acclimated for people who have families and are interested in public schools, they're going to continue to leave. And one of the things that has promoted this, obviously, is the school choice, not just going to private schools, but being able to choose a school you want to go to. And so it's this is something that I don't think leaders, I don't think the chamber, I don't think they're spending enough time looking at what's going on here. I'm going to leave you with this stat, and we're going to look into it more later. But Leon County ranks 13th in the average salary of a job that's created, $66,000. But our median household income ranks 35th. So from 13th to 35th, we've got to try to understand why, what's driving that gap. One of the things is people are taking these jobs and leaving Leon County, but there are other things driving that. All right, when we get back, we'll talk about the elections. Stay tuned.
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2: Tallahassee police are investigating a shooting that left one person injured Saturday night. Officers were called to the 1400 block of Blountstown Highway around 8 o'clock, where they found a person who had been shot. The victim was taken to the hospital for non-life-threatening injuries. Investigators have not released information about a possible suspect or motive. They have not said what led to the shooting. Anyone with information is asked to contact Tallahassee police at 850-891-4200. A popular Panacea seafood market is picking up the pieces after a truck crashed into the building early Saturday morning. A 22-year-old Crawfordville woman was driving north on U.S. 98 just before 3:30 in the morning when she lost control while going around a curve. The truck left the roadway and slammed into Mineral Springs Seafood. The woman was seriously injured and remains hospitalized in stable condition. No one was inside the seafood market when the crash happened, but the building suffered significant damage. This is Rachel Linnae with your Real Talk 93.3 Local News Update. 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
3: Temperatures are in the low 90s, climbing into the upper 90s by the late afternoon. The heat index can reach 118, so if you still need to head to the polls, bring some water with you. Storms are going to pop up after 2 p.m., becoming stronger around 5, so be prepared for a loud and rainy ride home from work. From the ABC 27 First to Know Weather Center, I'm meteorologist Ryan Gold.
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6: 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And the best part, the Country Bear Jamboree.
5: Sounds like a great day so far. What happened?
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0: Hi, welcome back to the Steve Stewart Show. 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All right, so the primary, the big elections, the nonpartisan elections that we're covering, City Commission, just want to run through one more time for those that are listening. The mayor's race, I think, has obviously been the race that has gotten the most publicity, makes sense, the most money. And there's four candidates running, three that have, I think, viable. There's three very viable candidates. And the question is, which two are going to make it to the general election? I've not heard a lot of people talk about somebody winning this outright. Although I'll tell you, if there was a way to vote in blocks, if you took the Republican block and voted with either Parks or Loran Osley, they might be able to get over 50%. But that's not what's going to happen. Republicans are going to split their vote, and they're going to vote for either Osley or Parks based on their own view of things. And as I've said before, I think the most people looked at the polling view this as a Osley, Matlow, or Osley first, Matlow or Parks second. And as I talked about this previously, Commissioner Matlow has not been in a race like this since his first race, which he won by like 300 votes. The last race was him against David Bellamy, who was defined as a conservative despite being a Democrat. And he won by 4,000 votes in the primary. Now, what he's faced with now is Democrats having other options than just him. And so, a Democrat that would look at, say, somebody, a liberal Democrat, would look at David Bellamy and Matlow and say, look, I don't agree with what Matlow's done, but he's the closest to where I am ideologically. All right? Those voters now have different options, and they're all Democrats. And so this is going to be one of the most interesting things to watch in this. That's the thing to keep an eye on. What I'm seeing from voter turnout right now is it looks like the Democrats, from a party standpoint, are a little bit behind where Republicans are. Now, listen, more Democrats are voting. Don't get me wrong. We're just talking about percentage and relative to 2022. So we'll keep an eye on that. Now, the second race, which I think, again, will be just as interesting. It's almost a replay of a previous race a couple of times, and that is Diane Williams-Cox running against Tiffany Hill and Dot Inman Johnson, three African-American women. So, it's Diane Williams-Cox. This race happened with Curtis Richardson 2 years ago. Curtis Richardson was able to finish in the top two in the primary and then go to the general and win. So it will be interesting to see if Diane Williams-Cox maybe has a little bit more, a little bit more support than Commissioner Richardson did. Commissioner Richardson has been around for longer. And as I have seen and witnessed, the longer you're around, the easier it is for people to vote against you. They're just tired of you. Diane Williams-Cox, this will be her third term. She's getting there. But I think that she's been on the ballot twice. The Northeast has voted for her. So this is going to be one. She won 4 years ago against an African-American, two African-American candidates. She won in the primary. And so that's the thing we'll be looking at here is, can Diane Williams-Cox repeat four years ago and win in the primary? Now, this open seat is the one where You get the most questions about who to vote for. There's six candidates there. This is where the ideological guide that we put out, I think, really gives you a couple of buckets to choose from. You've got the sort of left-wing progressives, which I put as PJ Perez and Daryl Alford. You've got the moderate liberals, who I would put as Talitha Edwards. And then you've got, and you know, Max Hurley is going to be somewhere in between the moderate liberals and the progressives. The more I've talked to him and seen his positions, you know, I think obviously he comes from the progressive camp. He's been sort of kicked out because he decided to run, which presents a problem for PJ Perez because they are both have a lot of progressive ideas. But then I think Talitha Edwards sort of takes that liberal moderate position to herself, and she's African American, which has that, she has the base. She's very well liked in that community on the South Side. And then you've got the two moderate candidates, moderate to conservative, Tom Derzulpolsky and Norm Roach. I think those are the those two candidates are probably the most moderate to conservative that are running, period. And so, again, you can go to the ideological guide. We've got a great story, which I will share again after the show, that gives the bios of those six candidates that you can pick from. And like I said, this race is confusing in the sense that it has a lot of candidates, but it gives you an opportunity to really pick from three different buckets: progressive, socialist, moderate, traditional liberal, moderate to conservative. There's a little something there, I think, for everybody. When you start talking about ideology, that's not the same thing. It's not the same situation in those other two races. And so now I want to talk just a minute about the dynamic and some things that can happen here. Clearly, the progressives are still wanting, they're still wanting to control the city commission. They've got their sort of their panel is PJ Perez, Dideman Johnson, and Commissioner Matlow. They want to win two of those races so that they can pair that with Jack Porter and have a majority on the city commission. Now, and look, that can easily happen. It's not going to happen tomorrow. What would be interesting is what could happen tomorrow, or to, you know, when you wake up tomorrow, is that Diane Williams-Cox could win in the primary like she did 4 years ago. PJ Perez could not make the runoff in C3. And then that means no matter who wins the mayor's race, even if it's Commissioner Matlow, the progressives can't get a majority. So something that could happen at the end of voting today is we could know going into the general election if progressives had have a shot at getting control of the city commission. Now, you know, that in itself would be something that we're following. But the backdrop here that people aren't talking about a lot is that between now and the general election, the city commission is going to go ahead and hire a new city administrator, city manager. And Risco's going to retire, and we'll have a new city manager. That's going to add to the complexity of getting things done, given the makeup of the city commission. And this is why one of the major issues that you've seen, especially in the mayor's race, although you've seen it in the other races too, is talked about civility. And, you know, you hear a lot of talk about the dais, from the dais, not people not getting along. And I think, you know, there's two selections in the mayor's race that have talked about civility. Commissioner Matlow has failed to take any responsibility for what we've seen over the last 4 years. And I think that also is an indication it's probably going to hurt him a little bit. I think that to continue to deny things or to take any responsibility for the demeanor or the tone of City Hall, and then to see what happened during this election with the having to fire his campaign manager, who was involved with trying to have an impact on another race. And, you know, that, again, that goes back to PJ Perez. They were sharing a campaign manager for obvious reasons. And then you have Jack Porter come out and endorse PJ Perez. So, look, there's a lot of things that would give people that are not part of Commissioner Matlow's base a reason to vote for a Darryl Parks or a Lan Osley. And that is different than a couple of years ago when Commissioner Matlow was running. That was a longer leap to leave Matlow's party. It's not now. It's just really looking around and saying, look, you know, Lan Osley's been in the legislature. Darryl Parks is a new person who doesn't look like he's a career politician. So there are a lot of different opportunities there. But we're going to get, even if we don't have final winners, tomorrow we're going to get an idea of what the potential dynamic on the city commission will look like moving forward, which I think is going to be important for our whole community. And so anyway, I look forward to that, and that's what the results will bring us. All right, when we get back, we'll pivot to some things. Saw Rocky Hanna today when I went to vote. We exchanged pleasantries. I forgot to tell him that he's got the hardest job in Leon County. But anyway, we'll talk a little bit about school issues when we return.
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1: I'm Keith Gross. 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
1: All right, welcome back to The Steve Stewart Show here on Real Talk 93.3. Thanks for tuning in today. So, since we've been on the air, we've had 1,000 more Democrats vote. We've had 700 more Republicans vote, and we've had 100 more independents vote. So, if I'm looking at this correctly, and this is Leon County, not just the city, is that based on last year's numbers, Republicans are at 85% of where they finished 4 years ago. Independents are at 83% of where they finished 4 years ago. Democrats are at 70%. So that is, and again, and this is election day voting. It's going to be interesting to see where this all turns out, because currently, I mean, 4 years ago, Republicans made up less than 50% of the Democrats' vote. So there was 41,300 votes, and Republicans had 19,000 votes. Right now, they're over the 50% mark. So it'll be interesting to see where the Democrats end up. But right now, looking at this, and if I'm pretty sure I'm looking at it the right way, it looks like Republicans are going to outdo their numbers from 4 years ago in terms of a percentage of the total vote. So anyway, we'll keep an eye on that. Maybe look at a quick update before we get off the air. All right, before we get into Leon County Schools going over this special meeting they had yesterday, Leon County Commission voters will decide historic harms charter amendment. Leon County voters will decide in November whether to amend the county charter to require periodic reviews of community conditions associated with past government policies following a months-long debate over a proposal initially associated with racial disparities and reparations. The vote was 5-2. Christian Caban and Brian Welch voted against it. More on them in just a minute. The measure will establish a recurring community impact assessment process requiring public reporting and county commission review and response regarding adverse community conditions related to historic public policies or governmental practices. This is going to just further divide the community, depending on how the county commission takes this. And so, anyway, it started out as reparations. You know, the Commissioner Brian Welch, who's opposed the proposal from the beginning, said Monday that he believes that it's, quote, intellectually dishonest to contend that the effort is not about reparations. Commissioner Carolyn Cummings, who supported the measure to put it on the ballot, expressed reservations about placing what could be considered a policy matter in the county's governing document, but said Monday that allowing citizens to participate in the process and supporting local control outweighed those concerns. So this will be on the ballot, and it will be, you know, I think it'll pass, and we'll have something else on the books that will basically be there to drive a wedge in between this community, which is already geographically segregated. You know, I would rather them put an amendment on there and require central water and sewer on the south side all the way to the county line. That's something you can get behind, and it'll help out everybody. Anyway. All right. Leon County Schools. A couple of issues just want to keep in your mind as we move to November. First of all, you know, the school board's hired somebody to help them recruit students. They're hired a consultant or a program to hire some international teachers. Both, I think, not very good moves from my situation, from, you know, the way I see it. But that's what they've done. And both of those votes, I think, were unanimous. So with those things being said or being in place, now what we do is we've come up to the taxing issue that will be on the ballot in November. You're going to have the half-penny sales tax, which is a renewal, and then new revenue, $24 to $25 million. We've published a story that got quite a bit of traction, and there'll be a second part to this. basically about where we rank in terms of teacher salaries compared to where our economy ranks in terms of overall salaries. And again, there's that gap. Now, what's been brought to my attention, and I plan on addressing this, is that in some of these other districts, they've already got this property tax money, and they're using it to pay teachers. And I think there was a statement that if we get the property tax approval, teacher salaries will move from 43rd to maybe 11th. But my response to that, and my question, which I'm looking to get answers to, is why are there school districts in North Florida that spend about the same per student as we do, but pay our teachers more money? That seems to go with the notion that we've been talking about, that we're paying for more administrator positions. We can't seem to get an answer on that, but we did start a dialogue with this last article, and you know that is what good reporting does, is it gets something out there to start talking about. So the next thing I want to talk about, and if somebody's got an answer to this, I wish you would post it as in a comment or send me an email. Why are districts, some North Florida districts, comparable in size, have the same amount of revenue spent per student in 2025, but have very different average teacher salaries? I want to know how that happens. Is there something I'm missing here? And we'll continue to dig into that. But one of the things that I think, and this wasn't talked about at the chamber, but I think that by looking at the school system, and this doesn't put all the responsibility on the school system, but I think what the school system shows us is it gives us a little bit of insight on where we might be failing from an economic development standpoint. Because schools, what we do is we have these little, sort of like these measurement sensors, elementary schools all over Leon County. And we can sort of look at how each of them are doing in terms of student performance, in terms of teacher salaries, in terms of who's teaching there, in terms of are we losing students in these schools. That gives you, it's almost like a sensor in a certain part of the, of Leon County. And as Alva Smith has pointed out, there's some of these schools that are losing population. And yes, some of them are choosing to go to other schools, but they're losing people. They're losing families. And so this gets back to this whole economic development issue. And if we don't start to expand where people want to live outside of the Northeast or East Leon County, this is going to become an issue because people will choose to go somewhere else. They may keep the job in Leon County, but they're going to choose to spend their money in another location, which is going to be a vicious circle in terms of how we deal with this in terms of tax revenue, building the infrastructure that we need. And what I'm afraid of is that we haven't been paying attention to this, and it's been going on for the last 5 to 10 years. All right, that's all the time we have today. Like I said, get out and vote. If you need information, go to talisreports.com. Thanks for tuning in. Have a great afternoon.

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3: Jacksonville Jaguars announcing a number of transactions. They have signed linebacker Baylen Spector and offensive lineman Timothy McKay to their 90-man roster. They make room by placing linebacker Parker Hughes on injured reserve, and they waive tight end Ethan Connor. Also, right guard Patrick McCarry recently underwent surgery on his back. He is expected to miss some time when the Jaguars host Carolina on Friday night. Starters are likely to play a little bit, including quarterback Trevor Lawrence. The Tampa Bay Buccaneers making some roster moves as well. They have signed running back Farinka Pinu and safety Robert Daniel. They take the spots of Kadarius Callaway and Marcus Banks, both players being waived with injury designations. I'm Matt Pauly, Real Talk 93.3.
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7: 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There's Ira, there's Corey, and away we go with a hearty yay sausage.
20: I did it, guys, last week. I told you I was going to do it. I spoke it into existence. Kids went out. Kim and the kids went out of town.
7: Yeah.
20: So Corey's got issues over there. Just
7: no, it's fine. Stop breaking the mic,
20: Corey.
7: We'll
20: talk about registers while he's doing whatever he's doing.
1: Well, I mean, look how close y'all's mics are to your mouths, and then mine's down
7: during the break. I'm going to fix it, but you're good. We can hear you loud and clear.
1: There we go. How's this?
20: So I think if you
1: but
20: if you roll the tape back, I said last week when Kim and the kids went out of town, I was going to go get some registers,
7: and
20: I actually already had the registers, but I was going to do the sausage dogs at the house, and man, it was awesome. And I had leftovers. The nice thing about the package of three register sausage links, the big hearty links, you can only eat one at a time.
7: Oh, yeah.
20: So that was like leftovers for 2 days.
7: Forget about it.
20: It was good stuff. And you can get register sausage at your local
1: grocery
20: store.
1: You can eat like Ira.
20: Yeah.
1: You can, wherever you're living.
20: And a sausage dog. You cut it up. You cut it in half and you get two sausage dogs because it's too big. I don't have maybe a hoagie roll. I feel like that's a lot.
7: I would have thought that you had perfected this by now.
20: It's perfected for me.
7: Yeah, I was going
20: to
7: say.
20: It's perfected for me. But you also, if you go to your local grocery store, if you're in this part of the country, in the Southeast, it's growing. The footprint is constantly growing. And if you don't have it in your local grocery store, ask them, especially if you're in the Southeast. Now, I don't know if Ben can get the trucks to Utah yet. Can't get the trucks to Alaska. We're not even servicing Alaska. But if you're in the Southeast, up into Georgia and Alabama, North Carolina, South Carolina, down into Central and Southern Florida.
1: Get you some registers.
20: Ask for register sausage at your grocery store. And if they don't have it, tell them to get on it and get some. And then if you do, if you live in other parts of the country, go to registermeats.com. That's the website. I'm going to reach out to Ben this week. See if we can get a promo code. Beating
7: start
20: New Mexico
7: of the
20: State.
7: Season?
20: That's what I'm wondering. Like, beating New Mexico State's probably not enough.
1: Yeah, sure it is, man. How many wins does this team have over Division I opponents?
20: You won't
1: last
20: count that win
1: years?
20: Either. Probably it's not a Power Four win.
1: Well, I mean, when you're
20: only counting Power Four
1: when
20: wins.
1: You're paying 1 point whatever million, you feel like you need to win those games.
20: So, if you go to registermeats.com, you can have it delivered to your house anywhere, basically anywhere. And it'll come fresh and delicious. And they have a bunch of different varieties. I encourage you to try the Andouille.
1: Ira, this has been the longest read in history.
20: No,
1: Jeff,
20: it hasn't.
1: Yes, it has.
20: Your
1: Jeff.
20: Perception is different.
1: Well,
20: because
1: I'm down here. I can't even see Jeff anymore.
20: You're sitting in a hole.
7: Ira gives registers their bang for the buck.
1: Oh, well, my.
7: There's no doubt
1: word
7: about that.
1: Yeah.
7: And listen, we want to do right by our people, but he's just telling you, go get you some registers.
20: We also have a gift. Can I unbox a gift we got from Ken the Carver?
7: Ken the Carver coming in big here to start the season.
20: I was going
7: to
20: give you one so you can unbox it over there. Maybe we'll do it at the break.
1: Hey, when you come fix my seat and my whole mic setup,
20: you can
1: we'll
20: unbox
1: get
20: it because I've seen it. So it'll be a nice surprise for you to unbox it. But yeah, Ken sent us a gift for this year.
7: Is it another?
20: It is a tumbler, but it's a new design, new message.
7: Oh, okay. I like it. Ken, so,
1: it's a good sentiment.
7: Embarking early. Normally, you get these like mid-season after a theme develops.
20: Yeah, usually he'll wait for this is his own theme. He's got his own theme.
7: Oh, he's got his own thing going now. All right, well, that's cool. We'll do it. Yeah, and I'll fix that, Corey, and then we'll all marvel at the gift from Ken the Carver and move on.
20: And then you can sit in an adult chair.
1: Can't wait. I can't wait to see Jeff again.
7: Hey, by the way, we're almost done with all the guessing. I am so tired of all the guessing. I know you are, too. We don't get much. And so, you know, there's only so much you can read into the prattling on of coaches who do or do not want you to know certain things. So that's the guessing. This is the last of the guess week.
20: I want you to tell Ernie Sims he was prattling on today. Ernie, I didn't like you prattling on.
7: No. The coaches tend to, anyhow, because they have to. They got the 10 to 15 minutes they got to do sometimes. And they're not going to give you everything. Rightfully so.
20: Right.
7: So we can't, you know, the head coach prattles more than the rest.
1: He's the great prattler.
7: He's a prattler.
20: He's a prattler from way back.
7: Yeah, he's a prattler.
20: And if he ends up at FAMU, he could be prattling.
1: Hey, man, that's
20: prattle about the Rattlers.
7: I'm not claiming that Ernie was prattling today.
20: I know.
7: This is where we're at, man. They have to make their appearances.
20: No, I know. I was just saying the timing, though. We just got done talking to Ernie Sims. And if you watch that video, go to Warchant TV, where you are, if you're watching on YouTube right now. Ernie, man, like, it just brings you back to watching him as a player. You know, the intensity, the meanness.
7: I like how mean he is.
1: But it also, like so we talked to Caleb LaValle afterwards. Big kid, by the way.
20: Thick. And well put together.
1: And sleeveless, which I'm a big fan of. When you got arms like that, you need to be sleeveless. I like that look.
20: Especially,
1: good for him.
20: Especially with the young men. You
1: yes,
20: see,
1: I mean, I'm just saying. It shows how much he's been in the weight room, how much he cares. But this is something I feel like I've heard from a couple linebackers when they talk about Ernie and Ernie was a great, good one, really good one here in a first-round pick.
20: You're not going to say what I think you're going to say.
1: 100%.
20: Bro, he's a first-round pick.
1: You can't say he was the best to ever do it.
20: No, he said one of,
1: if
20: maybe
1: not the best.
20: Not the best.
1: And then later on, he said the best to ever do it. And I'm like, come on, man. Only because I'm old.
7: But that, that's a kid said that. Right?
1: Ernie wouldn't say it. But who's telling it? Like Derek Brooks and Marvin
20: played here. Corey Fuller or somebody on the staff is like.
1: And look, man, he was maybe the biggest recruit they've ever signed.
20: He might have been the biggest hitter.
1: Yeah. And he
20: is up there with Marvin.
1: Maybe the toolsiest. I mean, he could really run, but he didn't end up being the best at Florida State. That's all.
20: I'm glad you clarified that, Corey.
1: I'm an old head. I want Marvin and Derek to get the respect. And where would you put Ernie on the top 10?
20: Comparison's the thief of joy, Corey. That's what I like to say. You like to quote the Bible with
1: iron sharpens iron.
20: Comparison's a thief of joy.
7: Yeah, no, we can come up with our off-season breakdown of the 10 best linebackers to ever play another day.
1: Ernie's probably in there.
7: We're not going to do that now. But
1: all right.
7: That said, he was intense, and he was a brutal hitter. Yes.
1: Violent.
7: And is, you know, very, very violent.
1: Remember what he would do on kickoffs?
20: Yeah.
7: People's jaws.
20: The kid from Georgia Tech who had to go to the hospital.
7: Yeah. Lots of kids had to go to the hospital after Ernie got done. Yeah, that was not a man you wanted to trifle with. There's no doubt. I would have either found the turf monster. He wouldn't have had to found me. Would have been sliding into those ankles. I'm not taking that on head on. He was nasty.
20: If he had gone to Lakewood. And you did a little bull in the ring.
7: Oh, man.
20: And coach is like,
7: tough times.
20: Cameron, you got Sims.
7: Well, there were always
1: guys.
7: Got
1: William Floyd. He had to deal with William.
7: We had some dudes now. We had a bunch of guys.
1: I'll say this. William was the best fullback in Florida State history.
7: Yeah.
1: Might not be true.
7: There were some dudes now, but you just knew who.
1: Ernie was different.
7: How you had to approach certain guys.
1: Do you buy into the fact? I think I asked you this, Jeff, but I'll ask it again, and then I'll look on the screen for your answer.
7: Yeah,
1: that he can change the mindset of a room, a position coach's just personality, and violent mindset.
7: Yes,
1: can that change? Is it player led or is it more coach led? I mean, I know it's a combination, but I just don't think Ernie's going to suffer. Guys falling backwards. But he was also on the staff last year. I know he wasn't the linebacker's coach. He wasn't running the room.
7: You can't make players better than they are. You can change their mindset. Either you have the skill set to play to that requisite level of elite play or you don't. But you can change the way they think about the game. You can certainly teach it. And you can instill a mindset. So, if they're not good enough to make certain plays, they won't be good enough to make certain plays because Ernie Sims is coaching them. But you can change the way they play the game, the way they think the game. Yes,
20: you can bring it out of them if it's in there.
7: Yes,
20: like
7: correct.
20: You can't make him a better.
7: Yeah, right. Not even the athletic ability.
20: Throwing your body. I've talked to football players about this. Like throwing your body at another human being's body with all your force is not a natural thing. Like most normal civilians would not do that. Even if they were coached to do it or encouraged to do it, it's an unnatural thing. So I think you have to have some of it, and then he can bring it out of you. But that's what I was kind of curious about. Like I wonder if it's got to have been hard for him to because I watched him coach a drill last year, and he was working with some of the linebackers, and he was assistant linebackers coach last year, and he was working on this drill where they kind of come around a tackling dummy, and then they have to kind of come up and hit it and like explode. And he was trying to explain to them. Like how hard you have to thrust to like explode into the tackle.
7: Yeah.
20: And they were not doing it. None of them were doing it. They were just kind of hitting it.
7: Yeah.
20: And you could tell it was almost like
1: offensive.
20: He looked like what is wrong with you?
7: This was a year ago. Oh yeah.
20: No. And he even said did he take a shot at Papuchas today?
1: He said something about when he got here. So that may have been two years ago.
20: It might have been Randy Shannon.
1: But he said when I got here, I thought the linebacker was a little too passive. The linebackers were a little
7: bit. Boy, Ernie, you should have looked over at me on the sideline shaking my damn head every day. Ira got tired of me talking about it. When we go to practice, I would be pissed watching our linebackers and the drills. And just, man, I hope Ernie brings back the ferocity. They won't have the ability that they don't have, right? Like, if you don't have it, if you're not. I mean, Ernie Sims was the number one recruit in the country. He got drafted in the first round. The linebackers that come through are not all going to be that. But you can attack these drills. You can demand toughness. You can coach it a certain way. You can demand a level of intensity that you have to play at on a daily basis, which will raise the level of everybody else.
1: Yeah.
7: And that is all something that can be instilled through coaching.
20: It's got to be the worst G-rated insult you could give to a linebacker. Or a linebacker
1: passive?
20: Coach. Passive?
1: Yeah.
7: I mean, that's... Yeah.
0: No, we didn't trigger.
1: He didn't say they were passive. He just said they were a little too passive for his taste.
20: Which is...
1: He was saying they were very passive.
0: That quote is the quote of the year. There won't be a better one. Solve your problems with violence is about the best quote you're going to find for football.
20: He also talked about wanting apex predators, which is all for it. Yeah, man. Ernie knows what it should look like and what he wants it to be like. And

0: I think he really likes Isaiah Williams.
1: Is Isaiah Williams healthy, Ira? Do we get a sense that he's ready to go?
0: I haven't heard officially, but I think he. I don't think it was a big deal, so I think he
2: they
0: should.
2: They talk
0: be.
2: About him like yeah. he's. They
1: well,
2: don't
1: Mike
2: say,
1: does. Mike Norvell is infatuated with him, so there must be some substance there. There must be something to him athletically, obviously.
0: No, there definitely is.
1: So they want him to be ready to go.
0: Yeah, I mean, going back to the spring when he was coming back from his ACL, like the, they were telling him. That you know, they want he needed to be ready for this fall. They expected him to play from day one. I mean, before he got injured, he was the number one linebacker in the country. That's kind of a loss a little bit because he fell because he didn't play his senior year.
1: Yeah, it's tough when you.
0: But before his senior year, he was the number one linebacker in the country.
1: So you got to get him right because if you actually have a guy who is of that ilk, right, the number one ranked linebacker in the country coming out of high school, and he is back to full health and can play at that level, well, that is game changing. That changes the room. That changes everything about who they are. They haven't had that level. Of player in some time. Man, those linebackers have to make plays. They were picked on a year ago. I thought the last couple of years it's been tragic watching those linebackers play. It's very frustrating. Now, I know we play in a modern era where a linebacker isn't nearly as important as it once was. You typically only see two of them on the field at any given time. But, you know, they've got to be able to be big-time hitters, they got to be able to coverage. They cover. They got to do things now. It takes a lot of versatility to play linebacker in a way that it didn't back in the day. We'll see what they have, but if Isaiah's ready to play, that's huge.
0: Jay Brown Fishing in the chat said he thought Ernie was a little hesitant talking about Chris Jones for some reason.
2: Yeah.
0: I got that, too. My read was the way the question was asked is, like, who's going to line up next to Chris Jones? And I think Ernie Sims is of the mindset of, I'm not anointing anybody yet. So he was like,
2: I think
0: he was just trying to push back on the idea that Chris Jones has arrived and it's a question of who's going to step up around. Chris Jones has not played a snap at FSU yet.
2: Right.
0: So I don't think that's why he was being that.
1: I would also, if I'm him, probably be very aware of the fact that, I mean, there has been nothing but, you know, sort of incessant praise about Chris Jones, who has yet to play a down at Florida State. We could probably just tap the brakes a little bit in Ernie's mind, like, hey, we'll see. I mean, he certainly has the makings of a good player. Let's let him do it on Saturdays.
2: He's not the best ever.
1: But I'm just happy that we're almost done with all the guessing. We'll get to see games, not this Saturday, but the following Saturday, just like that.
0: Will there be games that Thursday before the Week Zero, or is it?
2: I would assume, but I don't know.
1: I actually don't think there is.
2: Oh, there's not?
1: No, I think Week Zero
0: but still,
1: is Zero.
0: We need our fix.
2: What are you, 11 days away?
1: Yeah.
2: 10 days? 11 days away?
1: 11 days, Corey.
2: Casey Weldon. Weldon days away.
0: Can't we just start football like in July or June? Maybe there could be a rotating calendar. Like some schools play in the summer. Indoors.
2: Group of five.
0: Yeah. Make them play from May to August.
2: I'd watch that. Then I'd watch Tulane play UAB to see who Florida State can nab. Okay, that kid's pretty good. Get him in the portal.
0: Then have a portal after that. That's what we'll do. That's
1: You get a little bit of North Carolina TCU over in Dublin.
2: Ooh, when is that? That's a Saturday.
1: I think that's the way it works.
2: Okay,
1: guys.
2: There are no Thursdays.
1: We got a Virginia.
0: Glenn brings up Colorado Georgia Tech. Is that on Saturday or could that be a Thursday?
2: Gotta be. No way.
0: It's a big game.
2: It is a big game.
1: Let's take a look here, boys. The first week. Now I want week zero, boy. Week one. We'll have to look at it, guys. I don't know.
0: That was ridiculous.
2: Great producing. Come on, that was Ira's fault.
1: Listen. I'm not seeing a Thursday anything, man. I didn't have it wrong. It's North Carolina, TCU. We've got NC State, Virginia.
0: Colorado, Georgia Tech is Thursday, September 3rd. So it's the Thursday after.
1: That's why I didn't have it wrong.
0: I just wanted clarification.
1: I got a slate of Thursday games here for you if you want them all. UMass, Rutgers,
2: that's big.
1: Akron Wake's good. West Georgia, Kennesaw State.
2: Ooh, no love lost between those two Georgia rivals.
1: We do get, by the way, so the Colorado-Georgia Tech game, he was right to bring that up because it's the best of the bunch.
0: And we can't lose because one of them is going to lose.
2: Why do we not like Georgia Tech?
0: I don't like that guy.
2: You don't like anybody that beats Florida State. It's because you're in the press conference and he was smug because he beat Florida State. You wouldn't mind him at all, except you were in that press conference.
1: I've interviewed Brent a couple times. He's all right.
2: He's all right, man.
1: I'm vouching for him. He's all right.
0: Whatever.
2: Yeah.
1: He doesn't like anybody.
0: Nah. I don't like him.
2: Yeah.
1: You don't even know him. You would like him if you sat and talked.
0: So you're saying you guys are best friends with Brent.
1: I had him on for 20 minutes.
0: Here's my thing. I don't like the.
2: You'd still want Georgia Tech to win.
0: I'm at a lower tier school, but I act like I'm being disrespected all the time. And when I win, I'm going to strut and strut, but then I go about the business of losing nonstop all the time. So
1: I don't think they lose all the time.
0: They lose plenty of football games. Yeah, right. How many games did they lose that?
2: But he was feeling all right about him. So it's a big moment for him. Let him join. Norvell beat Alabama, and we had cheering behind us at that press conference. I know it wasn't Norvell cheering. He tried to play cool, but, you know, I bet Alabama fans like, really, Florida State, don't clap?
0: I didn't think Norvell looked smug like Brent Key did.
2: But, I mean, Brent Key's a former...
1: He's a former All-American.
2: Yeah, he's a great player. Acting like it's...
0: So they do jacket headlines.
2: So you're going to be like... you're going to be on the fence whether you want Georgia Tech to beat Colorado?
0: Well, I just can't lose, is all I'm saying. That's all I was saying.
2: Somebody's going to be upset.
1: Georgia Tech won 9 games last year, man. I'll take me some.
2: Yeah, they got Haynes King, though.
0: He also had the best quarterback he could ever have for that offense.
2: Jimbo product, too.
0: Jimbo recruit. And I said at the time, like, he's going to run this kid to death, and he won't be available later in the year, and that's exactly what happened.
1: I'd run him to death, too, and I hope our quarterback gets run to death, too. We're trying to win college football games,
2: Haynes King? Haynes King wasn't an incredible athlete. He was a big kid, tough, and fast.
1: I don't think Ashton could be tough like that.
2: That's what I'm saying. Why can't Ashton be Haynes King-ish?
0: I'm not saying he's going to be tough like that. I'm just saying I don't know if he's... Haynes King was
1: a better athlete, a little more twitchy, I think. A little bit more twitchy.
2: Right, but you knew 3rd and goal from the 6. Yeah. Haynes King's going to run it in.
0: And then he wasn't going to be able to play the next week.
2: Hey, man, you won the game. Did you win the game?
1: Won 9 of them.
2: Yeah, just say it. I want Ashton.
1: We won't abide by this Brent Key hatred right here on Seminole Headlines. We will not do it. You attack anybody, huh? Not Brent Key.
2: Not in our house. Not today. Yep, exactly right.
0: Can we go to break?
1: Yeah, I'm going to break. Seminole Headlines, 93.3 Real Talk Radio, War Chant TV continues in a moment.
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11: 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Now, here's Jeff Cameron, Ira Schofel, and Corey Clark.
1: So, as we sit here, just 11 days away, we won't have to worry about anybody else, argue about anybody else's team. How you feeling, Corey? Feeling good about the season? Are you a little bit more concerned or less concerned?
2: I get buoyed. I get buoyed
1: by
2: the way they talk about Dansey and Cromaw. I feel like...
1: Well, I'm excited about Cromaw for sure.
2: But the way they talk about Dansey making plays and being a real receiver... I mean, because we talked about it on Wake Up yesterday, or I guess today's show. Like, you're talking about two of the top five power four receivers as far as yards per catch. Like, two of the biggest play guys in the country, just judging by sheer numbers. Like, Dansey was fourth, Deuce was eighth. But actually third and fourth in power four for yards per catch. And it's like, man, there aren't many teams that have that. I mean, you have two legit big play dudes, not just possession guys, big play dudes. If Dansey can take that next step as a receiver like Deuce did last year, and then you've got an NFL guy at running back, well, all of a sudden you feel like, okay, you got some special. Last year you had one special player on offense. Maybe this year you have three. That's a good recipe.
1: It'd be a big jump for Dansey to become a special player. I thought early on, obviously, he made some big
2: plays. How about a special weapon? Like a legitimate special weapon? Because he made big plays, but he also, you know, got overthrown a bunch. He, you know,
1: yeah.
2: That offense was that offense, right? But I hope so. Yeah.
1: I hope he's able to become a complete receiver. I'm not saying he can't be. I need to see him do it, though, before. My whole thing in this offseason is a lot of assumptions were made about what he was going to be, and I wasn't willing to make those assumptions. It takes a lot of work to become a receiver.
2: Especially when you've never done it.
1: Yeah. It wasn't his natural position. I'm not saying he can't get there because he's a freak of an athlete.
2: And the skill set is there, though, right?
1: Yeah,
2: the skill set is there.
1: So I got to see him be more fluid in his route running. I got to see him be consistent as a catcher. I got to see him do more than just make big plays with that speed out wide. And if he can do that, hell, Florida State's got a secondary weapon. We know what Deuce is, but I want to see Deuce be more of a complete receiver. Deuce wants to see Deuce be more of a complete receiver. That's why he came back. And so they've got some proving to do, not that they can't.
2: But there aren't when you're talking about molding clay, there aren't that many schools in the country that have this kind of clay to mold just at wide receiver. And then if you throw Cromaw in a running back, I think he's got some special traits too.
1: You're not devoid of some talent.
2: Yeah, you man. And I think like maybe some really high-end talent if they reach their potential, which is better than, you know, not having it. So that's what gives me, like, you have some guys that maybe Dansey just goes and wins a game by himself by making a crazy play. Or Deuce wins one by making two crazy catches. And Cromaw has one of those Greg Jones types runs or three.
1: It's all like, dependent on the offensive line, though. That's what we'll come back to. Everything gets combated by whether or not the offensive line's
0: in. It is, but where I do agree with Corey is that...
2: In everything I said?
0: Not even close. Not by a damn sight. But no, right. I do think what... It goes back to you know again, Jimbo used to say, if I have to coach every yard, you're the wrong running back.
2: Mm-hmm.
0: And you know, you think about plays that are designed. You know, you think, shoot, Trey Benson. How many of Trey Benson's yards were just the fact that he was so fast
1: and at that size?
2: In that 23 line didn't turn out to be very good. Nope. Trey Benson still did what Trey Benson did.
0: Dalvin Cook for 2 years.
1: Oh, forget
0: yes,
1: about
0: was
1: it.
0: Basically
1: right.
0: carrying that offense just because he was Dalvin Cook.
1: One of the
0: Cook.
1: Best we've ever seen.
0: So when you do have special players, they can make everybody look better. They can make an offensive line look better. They can make a quarterback look better.
1: Sure.
0: So it is a positive that they've got some special guys on that side of the ball.
2: We think. We hope.
0: Well, you know, I mean, there's
2: Deuce is a guy for sure.
0: I am. I don't say buoyed. I don't know what the right word is.
2: I think it's buoyed. I'm pretty sure it's buoyed.
0: As we get closer, you know, I'm starting to see some things that I, you know, that you just feel good about. That you feel good about, not just in terms of the, you know, the chemistry or whatever else, but like just that they're I think I feel like there's some players or some position groups that I feel better about. There's a couple position groups I'm still concerned about, but there are more. I feel like there's more position groups I feel good about than I feel bad about or concerned about. So that's a good, you know, it's just, it's a better place to be.
1: Yeah, and it depends on what you're willing on any given day to be harping on. Is it the things you think they're deficient at that could ruin, derail the season, or is it the things that you are optimistic about that could save the season? You know, that's, I guess that's a glasses half full type of discussion. I mean, I worry about a lack of depth and talent on the defensive line outside the starters. I worry about talent on the offensive line just lacking. I didn't like the development this week that we have some concerns at left guard now. I don't think that's a good thing this deep into camp. So these things I worry about. At the same time, I don't not share your optimism about the couple of guys stepping up and becoming even better players than their talent were, you know, led them to be a year ago, one of them being Danzy. I loved Cromaw last year. I thought he was underutilized. I hated Gus Malzahn's offense. I don't like Gus Malzahn personally. Nothing about Gus Malzahn made any sense to me.
0: The nice thing is, though, so, you know, he doesn't really care about us either.
1: He doesn't. That's so, right. He's taking it on clear. Down the road. It looked like he had taken it down the road halfway through last year. So, I mean, I'm so relieved not to be looking.
2: Chance he knows our name?
0: No.
2: Any chance? None. Zero, right?
1: No. Okay. He held us in the greatest disdain one could the second he said hello. But, you know, look, man, we don't have to watch the same play being run over and over and over and over and over again, no matter the result. They'll diversify. They'll move the football around a little bit more. That'll be nice to see. And it'll give people an opportunity. I hope we don't do the asinine thing we did a year ago where go ahead and, you know, knock off 16 yards on this particular carry, but get your ass out of the game. We won't put you back out there anytime soon. Like, can we not do that?
2: Who did that last year? Was
1: his eye? Holmes twice, 32 yards on
2: two straight 16-yard runs, right?
0: 16 yards.
1: Sit.
0: Now have Castellanos throw a pick.
2: Get your ass in the portal.
0: A pick at the goal line.
2: That's right. Was that Stanford? I don't remember. I remember the game. It was a game they lost. I thought it was a road game. But
1: there were a lot of them.
2: Yeah. Maybe it was Clemson. Maybe it was NC State. But yeah, I remember Keziah having two big runs. Could have been Virginia.
1: Very frustrating.
0: But anyway, the thing about left guard, though, I would say I am curious if that's a situation where they're concerned all of a sudden about Andre Otto, and that's why Paul Bowling is more of a factor. Or
1: motivation.
0: We know Andre Otto had a minor injury, and then Paul Bowling got some reps at that point. And it may be a situation where they just like what that looked like. It may have been a situation not where they weren't happy with Andre Otto. And, you know, Matt's been covering this for us, and he still thinks Andre Otto wins the job. But Paul Bowling has, you know, made it a competition. That may be a good thing. It may not be a bad thing.
1: Sure, you want competition. There's no doubt about it.
0: And it may be a situation where this guy's raised his level, and that's pushing Andre Otto, as opposed to, oh, we're concerned all of a sudden about Andre Otto, and now you got.
2: So the thing that buoys me, other than I think you have some potential scoreboard changers, as Jimbo liked to call them, guys that change the numbers on the scoreboard. I think you got a few of those on offense. I think if you go position group by position group, I think you feel like you're better at. You're better at more of them than you're worse at. You know what I mean? Like, we can go ahead and assume they're not going to be as good on the offensive line, if we want to make that assumption. We haven't seen it, but I think it's safe to assume that.
0: Could be even.
2: But I think you're obviously going to be better at linebacker. I think you're going to be better at running back. I think you're better at receiver, because you didn't lose anybody, and theoretically, all these guys are getting better, and you get Boggs and Lopez.
0: You lost McCoy.
1: Yeah, McCoy was coming on at the
2: McCoy,
1: end.
2: Yeah, McCoy, but he didn't give you anything until the last game, but yes.
1: He would have been
2: nice. Yeah, he'd have been nice to have him, but when you're talking about the production in that room from last year, he wasn't available. So when you look at last year's team and this year's team, I think going into it, you're better at most position groups. Linebacker, I think secondary, maybe a wash, but I think you lose Jerry Wilson, but think Barker and Earl Little Barker's, we hope, is better than that, even though we like...
0: I think there's definitely a chance the secondary
2: is as good, right? The linebackers are better. I think the defensive line, you lost Daryl Jackson, but there's also some addition by subtraction with some people that aren't here anymore, and you hope that Kennedy and Jalen Anderson... You can just see an avenue where you're better at most positions, and then you're like, okay, well, but what about quarterback?
0: Yeah, but I don't think he's going to be a... I don't think he's going to be a step down.
2: But is he going to be a step sideways? Because if he's a step sideways, your ceiling's only so high.
0: If he stays aggressive running the football and he's got then some physicality, then it'll be an upgrade, I think. I don't think he'll be a worse passer than Tommy Castellanos.
1: It'd be hard to.
0: That's all I'm saying.
1: It'd be hard to be a worse passer than Tommy. I'm with you on that. Seminole Headlines, 93.3 Real Talk Radio, War Chant TV continues in a moment.
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13: If you're looking for a place to escape the heat today, Leon County is opening all of its public libraries as cooling stations. The move comes as the National Weather Service has issued an extreme heat warning, with heat index values expected to climb above 112 degrees in parts of the Big Bend. Six Leon County library branches that are normally closed on Mondays will be open from 10 in the morning until 6 p.m. The downtown Leroy Collins main library will be open from 10

0: p.m. until 9 p.m., its regular Monday schedule. The libraries offer air conditioning, water, restrooms, and a place to get out of the heat. County officials are urging residents to take the warning seriously, especially people who work or spend extended periods outdoors. The cooling stations will remain available until the extreme heat warning expires. Officials are also encouraging residents to check on neighbors and anyone who may be particularly vulnerable to the dangerous temperatures. This is Rachel Linnae with your Real Talk 93.3 Local News Update, brought to you by McIlmore Systems, Tallahassee's go-to Mac store. 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
1: Now, here's your Paul's Termite and Pest Control Tallahassee weather report.
2: Temperatures are in the low 90s, climbing into the upper 90s by the late afternoon. The heat index can reach 118, so if you still need to head to the poles, bring some water with you. Storms are going to pop up after 2 p.m., becoming stronger around 5, so be prepared for a loud and rainy ride home from work. From the ABC 27 First to Know Weather Center, I'm meteorologist Ryan Gold.
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6: I got a question for you, boys. What's the intel on Malachi Marshall as we get this much closer to game day? Is he the number two for sure?
7: It depends on who you ask. I think it seems to be trending that way.
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7: You know, we wrote an article. There's an article at warchant.com. You can go read it if you're a subscriber. If you're not a subscriber, you can get 75% off.
6: And ask yourself, what the hell's wrong with you?
8: Yeah. 75% off is nuts. Losing money.
6: Practically free.
7: Maybe they just got out of prison. I don't know. Can you have internet access? Can you have a subscription to War Chant if you're in prison?
6: I hope not. The guy's in prison.
8: Medium security prison. And I think you get in.
6: No, you probably have a lot.
7: People learn from their mistakes. I mean, come on, who really does?
6: No, but we're not trying to make prison fun.
7: No. But they can stay educated about Florida State football. But anyway, so maybe somebody just got out.
6: Only if they pay.
7: We don't have discounts.
8: Don't be sharing subscriptions in prison now. Guys, don't be doing that nonsense.
6: Ira's benevolence runs out if you're competent for free.
7: You can buy it in the canteen. But anyway, if you go to warchant.com, there's an article about Malachi Marshall and him being in that competition. But, you know, one of the questions in the message boards was basically like, you know, what does that say about Kevin Sperry? If Malachi Marshall just got here in the summer and he's already beating him out.
6: I asked that question, too. But I didn't use a fake account and come on there to ask the question.
7: We're not disparaging the message board.
6: I've been asking it out here.
8: Disparaging.
6: No, I'm saying.
7: Anyway, I think that's one way to look at it. Another way to look at it is Malachi Marshall has way more playing experience. I mean, he's played in 17, 18 college football games as a starter for most of that. He led his team to a national championship. It's junior college, but it's still grown men playing football. And there's a lot of stud athletes in junior college defenses. He beat that Hutchinson Community College for the national title. So he's played real football. He's played a lot more than Kevin Sperry. And I would say the only reason I think Kevin Sperry should have the advantage is because he did have the spring. But Malachi Marshall, when he signed in January, he said, they're going to Zoom with me. They're going to send me all the, you know, the playbook. They're going to give me all the information. I think he's clearly come in and learned it. And it sounds like over the last 2 weeks, he really has got a better understanding of the offense. So, yeah, there's no question he has the talent, and he's got a lot more experience.
8: But obviously you would admit that if Malachi Marshall's already ahead of him, of Kevin Sperry, that Kevin Sperry's probably not long for Florida State if he gets passed by a kid that's been here for a month.
7: Oh, and if Malachi Marshall still have 2 years of eligibility.
8: Yeah, that's what I'm saying. He'll have, and have eligibility.
7: That wouldn't shock me at all.
8: Like, if Kevin Sperry's not ahead of him now, it's not like I don't feel like he's going to race back in front of him. Like, his advantage is gone.
7: I know. I'm just clarifying that I don't think because you've been here for a year, you get passed by a guy who won a junior college national championship, that means you have no future in football, is all I'm trying to say.
8: Probably just no future here. That's what I meant. Well, if Malachi ends up beating him out.
7: Unless Malachi decides he wants to go to the highest bidder. And
8: he doesn't. You know. Man, he's a knoll.
7: Oh, okay.
8: He's a knoll. You know, like all these guys.
7: You know what? He is cousins of Ian Miller.
8: Oh, really?
6: Yeah, really?
8: Remember Ian Miller?
6: Yeah, of course.
7: So his bio.
6: Yeah, absolutely.
8: Man, Ian Miller.
7: So maybe he is a Noel.
6: Ian Miller was nice.
8: Tells you how talented college basketball players are. I think if Ian Miller walked up, when he was in his 21 years old, Ian Miller, walked up to a basketball court we were playing at, he would be the most talented person we'd ever seen up close. Like, he got 2 feet off the ground on his jump shots, could do reverse dunks, was an incredible knockdown shooter. Never got a sniff in the NBA. Yeah. Never even, I mean, I don't even know if he started at Florida State. Like, he was a good scorer. He's a scorer off the bench. But, man, he was incredibly talented, and he's just another guy in Florida State history.
6: Kind of made my day bringing up Ian Miller. That makes me smile. I'd thought about him for years.
8: Hit a buzzer beater against Virginia, up at Virginia. Yeah. I was there one time.
7: To beat Tony Bennett.
8: To beat Tony Bennett.
6: Another guy that Ira hates.
8: Yeah.
6: For his successes.
7: Brett, you're not at Tony Bennett's level.
8: Good, but not yet.
7: The smug coach. The smug mid-major coach is really one of the things that gets under my skin as much as anything.
8: Well, but I wouldn't call Tony Bennett.
7: Tony Bennett was something else.
8: I like you rolling Georgia Tech to mid-major. I got you. I like it. They're in our conference. They're a major. They're in a major conference, Ira.
7: They're not a major.
6: They've been better than us.
8: For a couple years. That's not everybody's been better
7: Brent
8: than
7: Brent Key has one season with less than 6 losses.
8: Hey, would you hire?
7: Let's relax.
8: If things don't go well, and that's a big if. If things don't go well for Florida State this year, is Brent Key a coaching candidate for Florida State?
6: I don't think he is because he's going to stay at his alma mater.
8: How quick does Jeff say yes?
6: No, I just said no.
8: Said he might go to Georgia. He might stay at Georgia Tech, but would you want him to be the coach of Florida State?
6: Because he believes in the offensive line play and would recruit it. Yes. We would be better because of the caliber of player he could get here. But, yeah, man, I believe in his philosophy. He wants to be physical. He wants to have elite offensive line play. You can't be elite at Georgia Tech. He's going to lose 4 to 6games every year.
8: Well, we'll see what he looks
6: Georgia
8: like.
6: Tech.
8: We'll see what he looks
7: then
8: like
7: don't carry
8: year.
7: Yourself but you're at Notre Dame.
6: But my point is, when you beat Florida State's ass as a heavy underdog and you double middle finger it, it doesn't make me hate him.
8: Right.
6: I wish
7: the worst Florida State football team in history.
6: Whose fault is that?
8: You know what? You know what I don't like him is I think on his depth chart he doesn't have a depth chart.
7: Yeah.
8: It's all or. Yeah. He's one of those things. It's like Trent Dilfer. Yeah, no, 100%. I don't mind my hip coaches being asses.
6: No, I mean most of the good ones are. That's how it works.
7: Yes.
8: Yeah, but I don't want him here. I don't want Brent Key here.
7: All right.
8: Yeah. You know who I want.
6: Yeah.
8: Ohio State's offensive coordinator.
6: Yeah.
8: Billionaire, you heard of him?
6: Mean
8: anything to you?
6: Solely for the money.
8: Yeah, I don't care. He cares about offensive line, too.
7: Corey wants a sugar coach.
8: So are y'all not
7: instead of a sugar daddy.
8: It's what you need. So are y'all not buoyed at all by the position groups being better?
7: I'm not buoyed by you saying buoyed every other word.
8: I think it's a good word. It's not used enough.
6: Yeah, I used buoy a lot last year, but I retired it some time ago. I guess you stole it. That's okay.
8: Because I just think last year's team was talented enough to be an 8-win team.
7: Yeah.
8: I do look at this team, and I do think they're more talented.
7: That's very possible. The problem is that the schedule is tougher.
6: It's the same head coach, too.
8: He gets around his offense again. Hey, I want to ask you this. Don't you like this offense better than the one they had last year?
6: Of course.
8: Isn't that an upgrade?
6: I told you I hated the offense last year. I hated it before we played it down.
8: Just in that alone. You've upgraded on the offense because you like the guy calling
6: plays.
8: Let's
6: remember the last time the guy was calling plays, he didn't do a great job.
8: He almost beat Brent Key's ass.
6: He didn't do a great job calling plays.
8: Can you imagine losing to that? Brent Key almost lost to that Florida State team.
6: My point is,
8: that's the biggest negative in his.
6: The point is, it wasn't like my man was prolific out here killing it as
8: I
6: see the last time.
8: But
6: I
8: I'm
6: saw
8: saying
6: him.
8: When you're looking for reasons to be optimistic, I think the offense will be better. I think the quarterback will be better just because he's going to use his legs more. And I think the skill positions are going to be better. That's a good reason to be optimistic and think, yeah, man, they might be able to go on the road and score more than one touchdown a game.
7: I really think what's going to happen, what happens at the SMU game, and we've been talking about it for, 8 months, but it is so big, because if you win that game, I think you go into Alabama with confidence, but not the false confidence that we've seen them lose with. You go into there thinking, okay, we might be pretty good. Let's go in there and let's wreck this team like Florida State did a year ago. That gives you a chance in that game. And if you play well in that game, and just if it's just a good football game at Tuscaloosa, I feel like you're not going to just fall apart. You're going to build from that. And you have a chance with some other games coming up. So I just think if you don't beat SMU, I think we may be having a totally different conversation, because we have no idea how this team is going to handle it, because last year and the year before did not handle that well.
6: I agree wholeheartedly. I think it's the game of the year. You have to win it. I don't think the option – you cannot lose that game. I think your season goes off the rails yet again. If you lose that game, you'll go on the road. You'll lose to Alabama. You'll be sitting there with two empty wins that Corey won't count, and for good reason.
8: Thank you.
6: They will be moving on to the rest of a schedule that is brutal, doesn't set up well even in the best of circumstances, and we'll be talking about who's the next head coach at Florida State. If you lose the one game to SMU, the conversation will immediately turn to who's the next coach at Florida State.
8: I'm of the opinion. Yeah, Will. But I think all you got to do is go beat Alabama next week. And
6: but
8: then
6: you're not going to, and you know that. So
8: I don't know.
7: Yes, I assume it.
8: It does seem highly unlikely.
6: Highly unlikely.
8: But the, you know, if you lose to SMU 30-28, you're going to be a 14.5-point underdog.
6: Don't lose the game at home to SMU.
8: Upsets happen. They can go on the road and beat Alabama. They own Alabama. I think Florida State's 2-0 the last two times they played Alabama. Just saying, it was 18 years apart, but they won both of them. No, they lost. What are you talking about? They lost Francois. That's only because Francois got hurt. They're about to come back in that game.
7: Yeah, oh yeah.
6: Well, the missed pass interference call did kill them. But yeah, anyway,
8: you're right.
7: Yeah. When Stephanie was playing pickleball before her injury,
8: why are you bringing that up?
6: Yeah.
7: I'm going to ask you. So when she was playing pickleball and she would tell you that she won four matches, did you ask her, like, did they all count? Like, were they good enough competition, or did you count her four wins? Like, did you let her enjoy her four wins?
8: No, not really. I'd be like, who are you playing against? Is it a bunch of old ladies? Are you playing against nubile,
7: what about
8: agile?
7: When you were 20 years old playing pickup at Stegman Coliseum, wherever you were playing?
8: Yeah, they opened up the arena for us. It was awesome.
7: Did you not count your wins?
8: I'm just saying, Mike Norvell at this point in his career does not get credit for beating New Mexico State or Central Arkansas. It's everything that comes after that, or, you know, those two games before. But there, look, you beat SMU or Alabama. Just beat one of them. You're 3-1 going into the Virginia home game. All of a sudden, you can look and be like, you have a chance to be predicated
6: on beating SMU.
7: SMU, it's the
6: SMU game.
7: Your chances, I think, are diminished. If you lose to SMU, I think your chances are diminished of going to Alabama and win, just because we don't know the psyche of this team and the coaching staff.
8: Right.
6: And it's a road game, and they haven't won one in 2 years.
7: But if you win it, you got a shot. Sure. And then if you lose it, you got some house money.
6: If you win it, you'll believe that you can go win. Even if I don't think you will, you're right. The house money remains. You're 3-1 playing Virginia at home.
7: Yeah.
6: I mean, fine. Fine.
7: You give yourself a chance.
6: Yeah, give yourself
8: 3-1 and a chance to get to 4-1 and 2-0 in the ACC. When's the last time Mike Norvell was 2-0 in the ACC?
7: And then crazy things happen in rivalry games, guys. Anything could happen.
8: That's right. You go down to Miami.
7: Could be playing tiddlywinks.
8: Yeah. Hey, man, Minsa could be hurt. He could get sick. There's a lot of things that could happen. We don't know. We don't know how it's going to be. This team beat Alabama last year, and Alabama couldn't run on anyone. Nobody in here would have thought Alabama would be one of the worst rushing offenses in the country at this point last year. We don't know what these teams are. We do know, though, that this team needs to beat SMU. If they lose to SMU, it's going to be 3-14 in their last 17 ACC games. 3-14, Ira.
6: Yeah, no, there's no way to gussy that up. Nope. You can't make that pretty. There's no. It's already embarrassing to sit here and say that they're, you know, what they are.
8: I mean, it does suck to have a tough schedule. It'd be nice if they had an easier one.
7: Hey, unbox your present from Ken McCarver.
6: Oh, yeah. So I unboxed it already, and I see that we're praying for wins.
8: Yeah.
6: We are praying for wins around here. There it is. And I got my name on it, too. This image is of many a Florida State fan.
8: Wouldn't that be awesome?
6: Yes.
8: Just give us
6: Thank you, Ken.
7: And I think if you look in the window, I just noticed this, that in the window, I think it's the prairie. So I think we made it to the house.
6: Oh, the prairie. We got in the house.
7: We got in the house.
8: Oh, man, he's next level.
7: And now we're
8: praying for wins.
6: They took us in?
7: Yeah.
6: That was cool of them.
8: They saw us in the ditch.
6: These three wandering kids out on the road in the ditch. They took us in.
7: He sent us a tumbler for Tom, too.
6: So by the way, we really kind of stumbled into a sweet crib with a lot of land. This is a very nice, prosperous family.
8: It's like Superman being found on the grass.
7: And now we're trying to do the best thing. We're praying for winds.
6: Praying for winds. We told him when we got inside the farmhouse here on all that land that we wanted our own room and we wanted it adorned with FSU gear.
7: Yes.
6: And they said, sure, absolutely. Yeah. Anything for these wandering children in the ditch.
7: We stumbled upon a house of FSU fans. Yeah. It just worked out perfectly.
8: Where is that? Like Mariana, probably? It's got to be somewhere in the panhandle.
6: That's out there, but it's very nice. I like
8: it. It is very nice. Thank you very much, Ken.
7: Ken, by the way, predicts 8-4.
8: Okay.
7: He's always optimistic.
6: I think he might have picked 8-4.
8: And if you look at my new setup from when I do the Wake Up War Chant video cast now, you can see Lethal Competency.
7: Oh, nice.
8: He carved. That's up top above
6: that's
8: the,
6: up, you got that
8: I got that set there set up there, too.
6: I, at the gym, use the
8: fire in the butthole.
6: I use it in the fire in the butthole. I always want everybody to see my fire in the butthole. So that way they're like,
8: I would love the new listeners trying to piece together Lethal Competency, number one, but then fire in the butthole, especially.
6: I just think of a guy's working out and he's chugging from a fire in the butthole mug. He's a serious dude. He's a serious dude. This guy's here for a workout.
8: He's a Brent Key.
6: He's more of an Ernie Sims.
7: He's not here to chit-chat with me.
6: He's got fire in the butthole. He's ready to go. This is what we got going. Yeah. So we'll be all right. We got a little time here, guys. We got a minute still.
8: Oh, okay, good.
6: If anybody want to add to the fire before we get to the questions? I mean, I'm done with question season. I'm done with guessing season. I'm done with all of it.
7: I wish we could fast forward.
6: No, I'm going to ask them, but I'm ready to fast forward them. Yeah. I'm ready to go through
7: 11 days, boys. Yeah. 11 days. Anyway, you know, the problem is, I don't know. We say 11 days and we'll have more answers. We'll have more answers, but we're not going to have a lot of answers.
8: If they lose, we'll have the only answer we need.
6: That's correct. If they lose, that is the end of that.
8: Yes. Yes. Well, that'll be an emphatic answer.
6: I don't like to talk about this because it just immerses us in the negative, but if he lost, could you fire him?
7: Yeah, I don't want to discuss that. I prefer not discussing that.
8: They would definitely have a meeting early Sunday morning or late Saturday night about what are we going to do.
7: Has a coach ever been fired for
6: week one
7: on the field performance in week one?
6: Willie probably should have. Well, yeah, but it's true.
8: His first game?
6: I don't know, actually. Because obviously, if you do it, you should have fired him in the offseason anyhow if you could fire him after one game. So that most administrators would be hesitant.
8: Yeah, you're right. It's like you believed in him so much you fired him after four quarters.
6: Yeah, you wouldn't.
7: The best is anytime you talk to somebody that you meet now that you didn't know back in 2017.
6: Yeah.
7: And you talk about Willie's first game,
6: they're like, oh God.
7: Everybody's face is this, like, everybody was just like so excited about that game. And they're just like, what the hell are we watching? Like, what is this?
8: Yeah.
6: Headliner questions headed your way. We'll get to them in a moment. Stick around. Some of the headlines. 93.3 Real Talk Radio, War Chant TV.
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16: Offensive lineman Patrick McCary could miss time this season. He recently had a back procedure. 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Total bet down from 39.5 to 38.5. 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
5: 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First, we say, as always, thanks to Dr. Birch. Birch Earth Orthodontics.
6: Orthodontics. Man, they should call
5: it Rusty. Little
6: Orthodontics.
5: Rusty. Yeah, I got to get into.
6: She's changing the name. She's changing the game and changing the name.
5: Man, I'm out of touch. Let's get together, dude. Orthodontics.
7: I think if Dr. Birch said that they should change the name of orthodontics to Orthodontics, I think they would have to do it. Because Dr. Birch runs that industry.
6: Yeah.
7: She has been, at least in Tallahassee. Yeah,
5: if she called it orthodontics, that'd be funny.
7: Yeah. I mean, she could do it.
5: She could do it.
7: And everybody else would have to adjust because they're trying to get on her level.
6: Right.
7: Dr. Birch and her staff, they took care of all three of my daughters, your kids, Steph's kids,
6: mm-hmm.
7: Jean's kids. I mean,
5: man.
7: She's the orthodontist to the stars.
5: Well,
7: the kids of the stars.
5: And she's a kind-hearted woman who gives back to the community incessantly.
7: Always. Especially to the schools. Loves giving back to the schools.
5: Loves the kiddos, yeah.
7: And has done a lot of work for different charities in Tallahassee. So if you go help, if you go get work done at Birch Orthodontics, if your kids need any kind of braces, Invisalign, any of the different orthodontic work, or other family members, not just kids, Dr. Birch and her staff always give back to the community as well, and they do a tremendous job. Great customer service. You can do payment plans there, free consultations, everything you'd want in an orthodontist.
6: Yes, orthodontist to the stars.
5: You can let it go.
7: I'm sorry.
5: You're going to keep rolling there, huh? Go ahead. I'm sorry. I was just pulling up the Facebook questions again on the phone.
6: Why do you keep having to do that? What's going on?
5: Man, just don't worry about it.
6: Okay.
5: The questions will get asked.
7: Was it Nelly that
6: that famously asked?
7: No, that kind of pronounced like or, like
5: I think
7: Nelly. If Nelly was going to Dr. Birch, he might call her the orthodontist. Nelly was a rapper, kids.
6: Yeah, yeah, from the early aughts. The early aughts. He wore a Band-Aid, right? From St. Louis,
7: he did,
6: I believe.
7: St. Louis.
6: Yeah.
5: Sean wants to know, we are slowly approaching that time of year that the headliner questions become exuberant, but before they do, just wanted to see if any of you are making it to the fall ball game in my backyard of Pensacola. Would love to see you all. October is the best month to come to the beach. We play Louisville on Friday night that weekend. Well, that's going to make it tough, guys, because we are planning on being at Louisville.
6: And yes.
7: We love Sean, and that's problem. Yeah. And Sean wants us to come over there for these baseball games.
5: And he's a champion for Pensacola.
7: And I would love to. Yeah, because Sean, the only thing Sean loves more than college baseball and FSU baseball might be Pensacola.
5: Might be Pensacola, yeah.
7: And the Panhandle. And we want to go. The only problem with fall ball is it's during the fall.
6: Mm-hmm. And so, well said.
5: Yeah,
6: and we travel for football games, and it's like, all right, well, if we somehow got a weekend off where we didn't travel for a football game, would we want to go travel for something else, or we want to be in the bosom of our family? The warm bosom, Jeff. Jeff, did you hear what I said?
5: I did. I'm trying to read the questions online. Somebody just contributed to the cause here, boys.
6: Oh, let's hear it.
5: Make sure
7: Florida
5: I do
7: man,
5: the right
7: 15.
5: Thing. Hey, guys, big fan of the show. All right, well, I appreciate that. Is it possible, and if so, what does FSU need to do to become the best football program in Florida again with the momentum at Miami and optimism at Florida with Coach Summerall. I don't care about Florida's optimism. Yeah. They do this on repeat every 2-3 years.
6: Yeah.
5: That's whatever. But the Miami problem is a very real problem because obviously they highly fund a roster right now that is loaded with more talent than anybody else in the state by a lot. And so Florida State has some serious catching up to do. The answer as to is it possible? It is. The question is how long will it take and when do we see this process in earnest?
7: Yeah, it would maybe a Pell Grant scandal. Are those
6: What would you have to do to have a scandal like that in 2026? I don't know that you could do anything.
5: Because the FBI got brought into that.
6: It's also illegal payments, but was that even a thing?
7: I think there would have to be like crimes covered up by Mario.
5: There
7: would have to be something.
5: There was a lot going on there.
7: You can't just cheat. Random cheating is not going to bring your program down the way probation used to back in the day. I mean, listen, one thing I would say is, and I say this about Kurt Cignetti, guys. I know you guys won't listen to me.
5: He hates him, too.
6: Yeah.
5: All that winning at Indiana, that smugness.
7: When you have success, the challenges change.
5: Dynamic changes.
7: The dynamics change.
5: Agreed.
7: And this is something Coach Bowden used to talk about. In recruiting, they kind of had a blueprint of how they recruited, Florida and Georgia mostly. And then once they started having success and had kids from across the country wanted to come to Florida State, now you start taking those kids because they're all these elite talents, the best player in the state of California or whatever, but you don't have the relationship. You don't have the same kind of, it's just a different type of player. And so that created new challenges. The game is different now, but when you win like Miami has won these last couple of years, the challenge changes. And so now it's motivating guys that have had success. We looked at 2014 Florida State football. They won a national title in 13. 2014, it didn't look like they cared to be out there until they got down 21 points. So Miami didn't win a national title, but the challenge changes.
5: Who beat them? The great Kurt Cignetti in Indiana, baby.
6: Beat the brakes off him.
5: Thank goodness.
7: So that's all I'm saying is it's a nice little run from Miami. They seem to have it rolling, but there will be challenges.
5: I hope lots of them.
7: Nobody stays good forever.
5: Lord knows they have enough talent to overcome some of those.
6: Lord knows, and they haven't been good, and they haven't been relevant, and they went a quarter of a century without really being relevant.
5: Yeah, but I'd like to not echo that or become something similar.
6: Right. Well, you just went 13-0 3 years ago, so you still got 22 years to catch up with Miami.
5: No thanks. Yeah. Let's be done with it now.
6: Yeah.
7: But agreed. First things first, just get back to good.
6: Yeah.
5: Amar wants to know just that. He says that he's hearing things to the effect of poor play being rampant at practices, albeit from questionable sources. He notes that.
6: Oh, well, that's good.
5: In an offseason filled with so much noise, give an honest assessment right here and now, boys. Will we see a better team than what we saw in 2025?
7: Yeah, I would tell you that I'm aware of the media that covers the team, and I talk to people in the program around the team, and I have not heard anybody other than maybe somebody now putting it on social media that the practices have been bad. Right. I literally haven't heard that from anybody around the team or in anything we've done coverage-wise or the other outlets that cover the team. So just because somebody put it out there on social media doesn't mean it's true.
5: Well, I would say that none of us know if the practices have been good or bad. None of us do. They haven't been described that way by the coaches, that's for sure.
7: Or people I've talked to that are at practice.
5: Right. But nobody's going to know because we can't see it.
7: Just saying that.
5: I know what you said, there's nothing wrong with what you said. I'm just pointing out that anybody posting that has no idea.
7: Right.
5: They could be right by accident. They wouldn't know. They have no idea.
6: Probably have a 50% chance of being right.
5: I mean, like, you can throw it out there. The only thing I worry about is that last year they were better than 5-7. And they went 5-7.
6: Yeah.
5: I don't necessarily think they were a 9-10 win team last year, but I think they were better than 5-7.
6: They had to actively work hard to get them just 5 wins.
5: You know, they may be a team that actually, oddly, slightly takes a step back, let's just say. But given how hard the schedule is, if that were to happen, they may go 5-7 again. I'm not saying they will.
7: Right.
5: And so we can't say with any degree of certainty, even if they're better, let's say, that they're going to be record-wise all that much better. I mean, I think the schedule's harder. You could lose games and be in them and play well, and all of a sudden you're looking at 6-6, 5-7.
7: Yeah, and you may not be as good as some of the teams you're playing. That can happen.
5: Yeah.
7: But that doesn't mean you have bad practices. So I'm just saying I wouldn't get too worked up about what somebody put on social media.
5: No, I try not to in general. What is better long-term for FSU, a 3-9 season and getting a new coach, or a win total that retains the entire staff? Well, it depends on what that win total is, honestly.
7: Yeah, exactly. I mean, if what keeps this staff in place is 6-6 or 7-5,
5: that ain't
7: five,
5: good. Then we don't want that. Let's opt out of that. Yeah. Let's opt out of that. I don't want that result.
6: You can't keep running this back.
5: We don't know what the answer is.
7: But if they were to win 9 or 10 games,
5: okay, you'd have to keep. And if
7: Malachi Marshall's maybe a real deal.
5: If they win 9 games, honestly, guys, right. If they win 9 games,
6: he's going to win another Bear Bryant Award.
5: Coach
6: or
5: of the year?
6: Bobby Dotto. He's going to have 2 of those in his trophy case.
5: If they win 9 games with this schedule, he's A, going to be retained and would deserve to be, even
6: probably
5: though I think
6: extension.
5: Long-term, stop, but even though long-term I don't believe in him, if they win 9 games, he's absolutely coming back, and there would be no other way to describe this season other than it was a very good season.
7: Yeah, yeah.
5: Period.
6: And you beat at least one rival, maybe 2 of them.
5: Well, you won some big games if you win 9.
7: But his question is, would it be better for them to go 3-9 and him get fired than for them to go 9-3?
6: Here's my take. There is a difference now. There is a difference in that he is not the sole decider on who joins this roster.
7: Right.
6: And so if they went 9-3 and looked a certain way doing it, they didn't luck into 9 wins, but they actually played well, and you see that they evaluated well, then you might be very buoyed by the combination of Jason Garrett and his staff, or is it John Garrett?
7: John Garrett.
6: John Garrett. And Jason his staff, and with Mike Norvell just being more of a play caller. And not like, it's not just his decisions with the roster. If you can see that proof and concept, then you're like, okay, maybe that builds some momentum. This is their first year together. They took a 5-win team, a 7-win team in 2 years, and won 9 games.
5: Yeah, but I don't know how much credit Garrett would get for this group.
7: He was here for this.
6: I mean, he gets some. Yeah. You can't.
5: They didn't bring in an elite group of players. We know that.
7: No, but it's a different type of player. Okay. I mean, I do think they've done that. And we'll see with the proof of concept.
5: Yeah.
7: You know?
6: But also, it might drive up some more. Bringing them back might raise money, might get you a better roster.
5: It would. If they win 9 games, I think some people would open up their wallets, probably.
6: I would think, and also, if he goes 3-9 and you do fire him, I know you can't approach this like this, you might hire somebody that sucks.
7: Well, and that's the problem.
6: So you always want to win 9 games.
7: And you would have paid $50, $60 million to do that, and then it may not work out.
6: Yeah.
7: Whereas if he wins 9 games, maybe the last 2 years was more of an aberration, just a bunch of bad decisions about roster and quarterback decisions and offensive coordinator decisions, and then maybe you can get back on track. I mean, the whole challenge for him, the reason you and I and a lot of people have been skeptical about whether or not he can turn it around is because it's hard, man. Once you start losing the way they've lost, it hurts you in recruiting. It hurts you in a bunch of different ways. If you do turn that around, though, then that becomes history, especially if you have a couple of
6: you might be in Charlotte. You're certainly going to be top 15 in the country. Yeah. 9-3 with this schedule, that's a really good season.
5: It would be.
6: I mean, that's also, he might ride a unicorn on top of a rainbow
5: sun. A stunning result. I would be shocked if they went.
7: Cool.
5: I would be shocked if they went 9-3. It would be a hell of an accomplishment.
6: But I mean, wouldn't it be cool to talk about that?
7: But that would be better for your team than having to pay him $60 million.
6: It absolutely would. Now, just answering the question, I think for the long term, certainly the short term, 9-3 is always better than 3-9. It's always better than 3-9.
5: Robert says, any updates on jersey patches for the football program?
7: Yeah, you know, a lot of people, because the basketball announced that they were Roll Out of Quest is going to be on their jerseys this season. They're going to get paid handsomely for that. So people are speculating that, football couldn't get a deal. My guess is they're giving basketball time and Roll Out of Quest time to enjoy the celebration of what they did. And then I do believe they'll do something for football.
5: We're going to have to hear that soon enough. It's 11 days till they kick it off.
7: Yeah, well,
6: what about Life Wallet? Is Life Wallet still a thing?
7: Take 11 days to.
6: Is that the guy from Miami?
7: Yeah.
6: Yeah, we could.
5: But they shoot videos, Ira, so I would imagine there is production costs and all of that to do. They're going to have to announce something relatively soon.
6: What do you think they're going to be? What do you got any? It's not War Chant, because we tried. Yeah. They didn't
5: take our $200.
6: We didn't bid high enough, so I don't know what they're going to go. But it'd be cool. It'd be cool if they had something.
5: Do we know this is a fair question, regardless of
6: Circle
5: the
6: K
5: timeline we think it should be or not?
7: Wawa
6: would be a lot better than Circle K.
5: Do we know that there was a concerted effort to separate? Like they're going to bifurcate this? We're going to try a bunch. I'm just curious. I don't know.
7: I don't know either.
5: Because I'm wondering, you know, are they pursuing? What? Obviously, we know ReliaQuest is
6: reliable
5: basketball, and Brian Murphy is a Florida State graduate, and all of those things. We know that, and we know that's that number somewhere between 1.5 and 2 million. That's awesome. At the time, there were all these rumors, and they were just rumors, that it was like one sum of like $10 million to be spread out. It's appearing that that's not the case anymore, that it looks like this is just a basketball sponsor.
7: I don't know. But I do know that I'm not saying that. I do know that the idea that because basketball got one, that football's not getting one doesn't make sense.
5: Oh, yeah, no, I didn't think that they didn't get one. I'm just kind of curious because you would have, in an ideal situation, I would think you would already have had that locked up, but it doesn't really matter as long as the number's good. I mean, that's all anybody's going to care
6: New
5: about.
6: New Mexico State's got one. Did you see that? It's the ghost of the mountaintop casino in New Mexico, or something, awesome. Which is something like that.
7: It's kind of my point. This is an athletic program that took a McDonald's ad and put it on the sticker or put it on the side of the stadium. I think they'll find somebody to buy a patch, is all I'm saying.
5: I'm hoping they do for a good amount of money, though, because we're seeing what's out there. They now know what the goalposts are.
7: Yeah, but they haven't released what this was, and I don't know if they're going to be required to because they've gotten real tricky when it comes to releasing statistics, figures, and things like that.
6: Yeah,
7: when it comes to marketing deals.
5: Hey guys, Jason from Charlotte/Lake City here. Just got home from the Motley Crue concert.
6: Stephanie's kids went to that.
7: Really?
6: Their dad. He drove down to West Palm and went to the Motley Crue. It was Motley Crue, Tesla, and Extreme. Remember Extreme?
7: I love Extreme, yeah.
6: You like the one song, Blue and Green,
7: or whatever. What was
6: they had another one?
7: What's the song they had?
5: More Than Words was the biggest hit.
7: But there's a line in there about blues and greens or something.
6: Oh, I don't know. That's a great jam, though. I loved it.
5: The clips we've seen from Motley Crue on this particular tour.
6: I mean, look, man.
7: How's Vince looking?
5: A little rough, boy.
7: Tommy?
5: Yeah, Vince is having a hard time with the whole singing.
6: Well, yeah, the way he sang in the 80s, it'd sound great
5: close to
6: 40 years ago.
7: We're paying to see him shake his moneymaker. Yeah. That's what we're paying for.
5: Jason just wanted us to know that he loves the show.
7: Thanks, Jason.
5: And that he went to see Motley Crue. Apathy setting in towards FSU football.
7: By the way, for perspective,
5: yeah,
7: Motley Crue hit with Smoking in the Boy.

0: they did up their hair and feathers and wore makeup.
1: And of course, Looks to Kill was on that album, which still rocks.
0: Yeah, that's good.
1: Still,
0: I mean, Motley Crue. Looks to Kill still rocks. I've said it before. I'll say it again. The Beatles of the 80s.
1: Talk Me Off the Ledge is the rest of Jared's question. It was more about, hey, do you feel the apathy setting in? Talk Me Off the Ledge. That apathy's been there for a little while. I don't know if it was total apathy. Apathy would be what happens in the stands if they get out to a start that is 2-2 or whatever.
0: 2-2 will be tough.
1: You didn't really see the apathy in the stands last year with all the newness and the changes and the win over Alabama. I don't think you would see the apathy that he's referencing unless they get off to a really bad start. You've seen it in contributions, but I don't think you would see it in the stands unless they lose to both SMU and Alabama.
2: Yeah, and I always thought it was remarkable, even as the season went on. We kept expecting, Norvell's going to get booed this week, or the students are going to, they only had the two home games once it went sideways.
0: But yeah, and they were both supportive. Good games, and they played well. Yeah, I think the apathy is more about, like, are people going to be listening to this show and watching this show if it's 2-3?
2: Of course they will, because they want to hear us ripping them.
0: Well,
1: show will carry on, sir. We've been here through good regimes, bad regimes. That doesn't change. The stands will change if they keep losing.
0: We'll see. But they're not going to keep losing. We just talked about it. Golly.
2: Colin had a question in the chat. I don't know if you want
1: to. Go for it, buddy. Go for it.
2: Thanks for the contribution, Colin. It says, players operating schedule seems to be 5 a.m. to 8 p.m., plus or minus. No games before noon, many past 9 p.m. They practice before peak Florida heat. How does that make them any more prepared for the heat than an away team? So, yeah, the practice schedule, they do practice in the mornings. Yeah. I think the scrimmages were in the late afternoon to early evening.
0: Yeah, they were.
2: So they did do it for that. And maybe they'll do an afternoon. I don't know, before the game.
0: I definitely know they practice in the heat on Saturday, this past Saturday, because we talked to them at 5:30. So I think that was like a 2 o'clock practice, and then their scrimmages were both at like 6. So they did try, but hey,
2: it's a fair point.
0: It's a very, very fair point.
1: It's been questioned before, and I get it.
0: I think the body clock gets a little screwy when you're used to waking up at 5:30 and you play your first game at 7:30 at night.
2: I do think
0: who said he went to bed at 8 o'clock? We just talked to a player last week that said he's always in bed by 8 p.m. Buddy, that's the first quarter. You can't be used to going to bed at 8 p.m.
2: Can't remember who it was.
0: Who was it?
2: I do think that was accentuated the Stanford game.
1: Yes, it was.
2: Having to play it 1 in the morning.
0: middle of the night.
1: I mean, they kind of butchered that a little bit. I would also say, by the way, 11:40, whatever the hell time we were out there for the last time we got access for like 5 minutes.
2: For practice?
1: It was hot as Hades.
2: Yeah, it's still hot.
1: It was ridiculous.
0: Sell that.
1: Hot.
0: It was incredible. Yeah, I was out there for literally eight minutes.
1: And it was really, really hot.
0: Yeah.
1: Yeah. I mean,
0: you can't escape it. It feels like 100 degrees right now in Tallahassee.
1: It's legitimately. Oppressed. There's no doubt. Seminole Headlines, 93.3 Real Talk Radio, War Chant TV continues in a moment.
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7: Soon enough, we'll be drinking Tavella to celebrate the return of Florida State football 11 days from right now. You can have Tavella tonight in celebration of how soon Florida State football will return. And if you haven't been yet to Tavella in Thomasville, right there by the bricks, got to make your way up there. Ira always points out it's like a 7-minute drive.
8: It might be 6 minutes.
7: Feels that way.
8: Depends on where you're coming from.
7: That's right.
8: But if you're on the northeast,
7: if you're in Thomasville, it's a 6-minute drive.
8: Encourage you to go check out Tavella. Maurice and Lynn, the proprietors of said establishment, great people. Mm. Huge Knowles, got married in an FSU football game. You didn't do that. You didn't do that.
7: No.
8: I didn't do that.
7: No.
8: But they did, and they're Huge Knowles, and they've got a great brewery up there in Thomasville. It's called Tavello, T-V-E-L-O, and all the different varieties you could want in terms of craft brews, IPAs, stouts.
9: It's got hops, barley.
8: Yeah.
9: Mm. All the wheat
8: things you want in your beer.
9: Yeah, it's got wit. Yeah.
8: And cool people, good environment. Go check it out.
7: Jonathan says, yay, sausage. Got that in there. Last season, or maybe it was 2024, gave us the gym that was Don Ira for the Don Julio. Yeah. The show. I was on the show with you that day. Mm. That was a lot of fun. Wants to know if we'll be having our own intro music for 2026 and what would be the theme. Well, I don't know. I mean, we should base that on whether or not
9: there's
7: a win total. Yeah. Or, you know, I think everything is predicated on success.
8: Yeah. Yeah,
7: the team's success, because War Chant success, the Jeff Cameron Show's success, Wake Up War Chant success, all the shows and the things associated with everything that goes on with War Chant and the coverage of Florida State as done by us is always successful.
9: It sure would be nice to cover a good program, though. I'll be honest with everyone.
7: Down on the success front, not the people.
9: I would like to see what this thing would do if we were covering a really good program.
7: You've seen it.
9: No, but now in its current incarnation, with all the people we have, all the shows we have, it would be really neat to maybe see what we got if we were covering one of the top 8 teams in the ACC. I don't have to be the best team in the ACC. Just be in the top half just see what happens.
8: I was telling somebody recently, it might have been Matt, I can't remember who it was, but I was telling him how when the 2013-14, that run, like I did hits on Fox Sports.
7: Me too.
8: I mean, we were
7: everywhere. People were tired of us.
8: I mean, you know, it was a little bit different. So now I always give people crap. Like when people reach out from national, like Sirius Radio or whatever, different
7: where
8: shows.
7: Where were you in?
8: Well, no, when they reach out now, I'm like, why do you want to talk to me?
7: Yeah.
8: You know,
7: what are we talking
9: about? I'm a nobody.
7: Florida State.
9: I'm a nobody, is what Iris
7: said. Well, they usually want to lead with,
9: What's happened?
7: Yeah.
9: Yeah.
7: My God. They usually start with, my God, how do you do it? I'm like, well, I'm a pro.
9: It's like when you're talking to a witness out there in that field when the Hindenburg went down.
7: Yeah.
9: You're like, what did you see? That's what they
7: want. People on fire.
9: Yeah, people jumping out. You know, a lot of people survived the Hindenburg.
7: Not a lot.
9: I did. Almost as many that died. Did you know that? Yeah. They're all hopping out. They're all jumping out.
7: Oh, if you got out early. I will let you know, if you're ever on a weather balloon. Not a weather balloon, a hot air balloon.
8: I flew in the blimp.
7: Oh, I flew in the blimp, too. Yeah. I did that, too.
9: Cool. Yeah. That's creepy. That and awesome. People that don't know, according to you, it goes up like the space
7: straight
9: shuttle.
7: Up.
9: This is how it starts,
7: straight
9: and it goes
7: up.
9: Vertical.
8: Shot out of the cannon.
9: Up.
8: You're going straight
9: up. You're sitting there like this.
7: And by the way, Corey, I don't know if Ira added to that story. The truth is they keep that side door open.
8: Oh, yeah. It's wide very open.
9: What?
8: It's very open.
7: It's very open. You could fall out.
8: But it is peaceful sitting up there.
7: Once you get up there.
8: Because you feel like you're not moving.
7: Yeah.
8: You're just like
7: it is.
8: Coasting.
7: And once you're up there, it's like you're on the magic carpet. You know, you're just kind of just floating like he's talking. It's great. I had a good time.
8: If it started going down, I don't know. When do you jump?
7: Well,
8: you
7: when you get close enough.
9: 50
7: the problem
9: feet.
7: Is that fire's approaching. That fire's getting your... Yeah, you got, you know, it's a tough call.
9: Mm.
7: I will say that every year we get a chance, usually on video, to see people perish in an ungodly manner that bother to get into the hot air balloons all over the world, and they usually run into power
9: lines.
7: They
9: roll into a
7: power
9: line.
7: Work.
9: Yeah, that's scary.
7: But the people who recognize that the danger is coming, if as it's going up, things are going haywire... Break your legs. You got to get out. You got to get out. Because once you're up, Ira, that we could call it a day.
9: Yeah, that's right.
7: That's the end of it.
9: 35 people died in the Hindenburg, but 62 survived.
8: Nice.
9: So you had a 62% chance of making it.
7: It was really nothing.
9: No, it was, I don't know.
7: Why do we even talk about it?
9: What's the guy talking about? Humanity.
7: Yeah.
9: Well, the humanity is only 35 people.
7: Why do we even talk about it? You could see, if you slow it down frame by frame, burning people.
9: Oh, I know. I get it.
7: That's what he was talking about.
9: That's what people, when they're talking to us now about Florida State football, like,
7: No music, guys. No music. Coach B writes, gents, I'm ready for the season. My question today, is there going to be a pregame show at Hotel Indigo or elsewhere this season? It does appear that that's been finalized, Coach B. I think that we will be there, Tom and myself, for sure.
9: Is it still on the top?
7: It's up there at the top.
9: I thought I heard that might be in the bottom.
7: Okay. And I will tell you something else about that. It looks like we're going to partner with our friends at the Battles Inn, and we're going to have coaches and players that will come on pretty frequently. It looks like that's something that's going to happen.
9: What do you mean? Like up before the game, they're going to roll into
7: Not Florida State game day coaches, but like Luke Laux will join us, and we'll have other coaches and players.
9: Not current Florida State players.
7: Maybe current Florida State players
8: not
7: of other
8: football.
7: Sports.
8: Not
9: I got you. Okay, Ashton, get to the stadium.
7: No. It's we're going to have players from the other sports join us. It should be a lot of fun. Yeah, it's coming together. Is what I'll say, Coach B. It looks like it's coming together.
9: Not Issa Torres.
7: No, Corey said that he'll be at the CP the night before the game. Well, he's there every night. So, Coach B, you could just be there on Tuesday at trivia night. You could be there on Wednesday. Yeah. It's just like around 7 p.m. He's there.
9: But, the Fridays before home games, I think we'll still be making an appearance.
7: Valvoline McGillicuddy. Yay, sausage. It seems the Noles in 2026 have a combination of wily veterans and enthusiastic young bucks.
9: Mm.
7: You think this updated coaching staff is more cohesive and will be more effective than in years past? Ira, you want to lead? Corey, you want to lead?
9: I don't know.
8: Yeah, I mean, Coach Henshaw in Henshaw's house, which made its return this past weekend.
9: Triumph.
8: Our first article at warchant.com. Longtime college NFL coach George Henshaw writes for us. He pointed out that he feels like this staff, because Mike Norvell brought some guys back who worked for him in the past. They brought back Gabe Fertitta, who's the director of strategy. He also brought back a couple of other staff members that had worked here previously. And you promoted Ernie Sims from within. You promoted Austin Tucker from within. You don't have Gus around anymore. That maybe there's more of
7: it's a big thing.
8: There's more of a loyalty and a esprit de corps between these coaches.
9: Mm.
8: It's hard to say it's a great coaching staff, though, because you have a lot of coaches who are very young. Cam Martin's only been coaching for a few years.
7: I like that dude, though. He's fun to watch.
8: I like him.
7: I
8: Nick Williams, defensive ends coach, the edges coach. I like him, too. He's only been coaching for a couple years. Ernie's had some experience, but not much at the Power 4 level. So you have some coaches that don't have a lot of years at this level. But in terms of like how they get along and working together, it seems like it's going in the right direction.
9: Sure.
7: Your answer was you'd have no
9: idea. I agree with Ira. I would say I liked it. I think Tony White would be a good leader for some of the younger coaches, I think. Not that he's old, but he might be a good just a good leader, a good captain of that ship. And maybe Mike is on the other side of the ball.
7: Burke writes, there have been 19 preseason AP top 10 teams that finished the season completely unranked in the AP poll. At least one, 9 out of 10 years, in fact. Who's most likely to do that this season? Well, if you recall last year, and I'm going by memory here, you guys correct me if I'm wrong, wasn't Penn State and Clemson both ranked in like the top 5?
9: Penn State was 2.
7: Yeah.
9: And I think Clemson was 4.
7: Yeah. So neither of them finished in the top 25.
9: And I think LSU was 9th, yeah. And they didn't.
8: Two of those coaches got fired, and another one
9: fired in the middle of the dang seasons, yeah. Both of them. Yeah.
7: The top 10, fellas, for you to reference, if you want to pick a top 10 team.
9: Well, I was going to say Indiana.
7: Indiana's number 6 in the preseason AP poll. Ohio State, Oregon, Georgia, Notre Dame, Texas, Indiana, Miami, Texas A&M, Ole Miss, and Oklahoma, your top 10.
9: What's the deal with A&M? Do they get their quarterback back?
7: Yeah, the same sorry one.
9: Yeah, yes, but he's back.
7: Yeah.
8: People love Elko and Cignetti.
7: I like Elko a lot as a defensive as a coach, but I mean I hate their quarterback.
9: And they're going to have a you would think a pretty decent defense.
7: They'll have a very good defense.
9: Just only going on their track record for the last 80 years, I will say Texas A&M. I'll say Texas A&M.
7: I think the quarterback's suspect, but they'll win games with defense.
9: I mean, but it's a tough ass league. You know, you could play really well and still lose 16 to 13 or 21 to 20.
7: Sure,
9: I mean, it's a tough.
7: All right,
9: to
7: so
9: get
7: you're
9: there.
7: Going
9: I'm,
7: with A&M.
9: I'm going A&M.
8: I'll go Ole Miss.
7: I'm kind of with you on that, Ira.
9: I just think quarterback's going to be
8: stuff happens.
9: You're right. If he sprains an ankle,
8: you know, if the SEC is really this cutthroat league where it just means more, how come you never see a hit put on another team's player?
9: You mean to kill him?
8: Well, no, like a Nancy Kerrigan.
7: That would be a bit much.
9: Oh, nice, yeah.
7: By the way, you know, Ole Miss and Louisville right up
9: the
7: street.
9: It is. It was a Jeff Galooly thing. Nancy Kerrigan. Yeah. Let's not victim blame. She is the one that got hit.
7: Hey, so right off the bat, Louisville-Ole Miss, that game is at Louisville, September the 6th?
9: I think Brahms got something for him.
7: I mean, a little something right out the gates.
9: And if they lose to Louisville to start out,
7: forget about it. It all spirals.
9: It all spirals
7: well,
9: and Golding's done.
7: In fairness, if they lose to Louisville, which I don't know that they will, but if they do, 2 weeks later they play at LSU. And then they play Florida. Buddy, it could all be over 4 weeks into the season. Just saying.
9: Yeah. Could be like that with A&M, though. They might have a tough schedule.
7: Somebody wants to know what the magic number is, basically. We get a lot of these. If Norvell wins 8 games, does he keep his job? Probably. Yes. Probably, sure.
9: I can't imagine he just won 7 in 2 years and kept his job.
8: The only way would if you somehow had a unbelievable
9: What if you start
8: coach?
9: Out 8-0 and then you lose the last 4?
7: He's not going to start 8-0.
9: Hey, but I'm saying that's the way that he could win 8 games and still lose his job. If he starts out 8-0, they're number 2 in the country, and then my man loses 4 in a row to close it out, including to John Sumrall.
8: He may have already signed a new extension, though.
9: That's true. Yeah.
7: 10 more years,
9: lock him up till 2041.
7: 10 more years.
9: Yep. Can't have anybody coming for him.
7: That's a toughie. Who is Ashton Daniels' closest comp? Is it Jordan Travis? Is it Tommy? Is it Ponder? Is it DJ? Is it somebody else? Richard wants to know.
9: I would say, just from what I've seen, and I haven't watched a ton of Ashton Daniels, but from what I've seen, maybe a more athletic DJ. Like, doesn't seem to have from what I've seen, maybe it was different in those last two games, not a great feel for the pocket.
8: Right.
9: Maybe rolls right, tucks it a little bit, but unlike DJ, and not maybe the most accurate thrower in the world, clearly, but can make plays with his legs that DJ couldn't.
8: I think he could be what we wanted DJ to be.
7: The Oregon State version of DJ?
8: Yeah.
9: Or the freshman at Notre Dame when he was at Clemson.
8: That would be good.
7: Well, that version was the best version.
9: Yes,
7: DJ.
9: Was
7: that
9: crazy.
7: Was the one who went on the road and threw for like 500 yards.
9: Better than Trevor Lawrence.
7: Yeah. That version never existed again.
9: No, he went away.
8: Until he got to the NFL, apparently.
7: Because he's
8: killing it.
7: According to our friend.
8: Well, his numbers are pretty good. He's been playing.
7: Well, it is preseason football. Yeah. We'll see. I don't know that he's going to play in a single NFL game this year, so we'll never know.
9: But if he's on an NFL team after what we saw in 2024, that itself should be a movie. What a rallying spirit.
8: Viva LT says, how about Chris Ricks? That might not be a bad comparison.
7: Freshman Chris Ricks was pretty good.
8: Yeah.
9: Yeah, we don't know. The guy that played at the end of last year was a good college quarterback. It's a good college quarterback. He was a good college quarterback. But is that who he is, or is that just two games with nothing to lose? Because literally he had nothing to lose. The coach had been fired. There was no real pressure.
7: Justin wants me to go to the press conference if we're 2-3 after the Virginia game, 8 beers deep and 2 shots in.
9: Can you imagine?
7: So that I can start a fight with Mike Norvell.
9: He wouldn't start a fight with
8: we
9: you.
8: We wouldn't want that.
7: No, we wouldn't want
9: we
7: that.
9: We actually wouldn't want that.
7: And I'm not going to do that. But I understand the sentiment. Scott says, greetings, gentlemen. What do you believe is the delay or the... Yeah, people want to know about the sponsorships, and we don't know. I'm sure when they have one that they're ready to announce, they're going to be excited to do so because it's more money for a program. All programs are seeking to get this extra funding through patches. I would imagine that theirs is lined up pretty soon.
9: Trying to make sure Circle K's got all their ducks in a row.
7: I will be curious to see who they get. I mean, Florida State is still a massive brand. And so yeah. I think there's a reason to be hopeful, even amidst all the losing.
8: Literally on TV, they have more TV viewers than most teams in the country.
7: Yeah, good teams. And since you're selling a patch, that's the thing. It's like people assume because we've lost that you're not going to be able to get anybody.
9: I mean, you're going
7: to
9: play Alabama. That's something. Like even if you think Florida State's not going to be any good, you're playing SMU as a standalone. You're playing Louisville as a standalone. You're playing Alabama. You're playing Pitt as a standalone. Like you're going to get a ton of Florida's a standalone, right? Isn't that a Friday night game? Yeah.
8: My point is I just felt like if they announced basketball and football at the same time, basketball wouldn't have got a lot of attention. So by splitting it up. So I think they'll announce it separately.
9: I think the counter to that is like basketball's not for 2 more months. Football starts next week. So why not, if you have them both lined up, do the football one first and do basketball?
8: If they don't, then that's an embarrassment because Florida State football should be able to sell a patch and make plenty of money.
9: Yes.
7: Yeah, I think that's the concern, Ira. I think you just nailed it. I think that's the real concern because there are people, and I'm amongst them, admittedly, that don't have a lot of faith in everybody over there. But I also think that Florida State ought to be able to get a significant amount of money for who they are, given the brand that they are.
9: They might be dropping it today.
8: I'm not going to worry about it until it doesn't happen. And if it doesn't happen, criticize away.
7: Yeah. That would be disastrous, to say the least. Yeah, but hopefully, I mean, probably Monday of game week.
9: Disastrous is a little strong. The last 2 years have been disastrous. This would just be a drop in the bucket, right?
8: Well, but
9: it'd be an embarrassment on top of a lot of other ones.
8: If the idea is you need money, there's money to be had, and you can't go get it.
7: Yeah, and you're Florida State.
8: Yeah.
7: I think we'll have an announcement soon, guys. Seminole Headlines, 93.3 Real Talk Radio, War Chant TV continues in a moment.
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11: Tallahassee police are investigating a shooting that left one person injured Saturday night. Officers were called to the 1400 block of Blountstown Highway around 8 o'clock, where they found a person who had been shot. The victim was taken to the hospital for non-life-threatening injuries. Investigators have not released information about a possible suspect or motive. They have not said what led to the shooting. Anyone with information is asked to contact Tallahassee police at 850-891-4200. A popular Panacea seafood market is picking up the pieces after a truck crashed into the building early Saturday morning. A 22-year-old Crawfordville woman was driving north on U.S. 98 just before 3:30 in the morning when she lost control while going around a curve. The truck left the roadway and slammed into Mineral Springs Seafood. The woman was seriously injured and remains hospitalized in stable condition. No one was inside the seafood market when the crash happened, but the building suffered significant damage. This is Rachel Linnae with your Real Talk 93.3 local news update. 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
12: This is meteorologist Paul Trombley with your Real Talk 93.3 weather update. An extreme heat warning remains in effect. A heat advisory begins at 11 a.m. tomorrow. Chance for storms this afternoon, otherwise mainly clear. High of 97, winds out of the west, 8 to 15 miles per hour. Chance for storms tonight, lows dip down to about 77. 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Currently, it's 95 degrees.
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7: Rolling on, let's get back to the questions. Justin says, I appreciate all the things that you guys do to give us your perspective. I'm excited and cautiously optimistic for this new season. After watching replays of last year's games, I'm just curious about your opinion. Did Gus and Tommy stop giving maximum effort after the Virginia game? Well, Tommy was dinged and really kind of looked like he was dinged the rest of the way from early in the season when that nothing...
9: Did he get hurt like in the nothing win. Kent State game?
7: Yeah. He was never the same player. He certainly didn't look like the guy that played against Alabama. But, you know, I don't... I think Gus's offense is one of those things. It's a boomer-bust offense in terms of if you can get out in front of the chains early against the team, they struggle, and you can really put up some decent numbers. The statistics skew what you are in that moment. But too often, if you get shut down and are behind the chains early and you get down in a game, good luck coming back with a guy who's not a prolific thrower, whose legs were somewhat taken away, and whose offense becomes incredibly predictable. I don't like the offense.
8: And they, listen, they moved the ball well. They put up a lot of yards from 20 to 20, but in the red zone, they were terrible, and they turned the ball over a ton in the red zone.
7: Yeah,
8: that was a big part of a lot of those losses.
7: Yep.
8: I don't think they cashed it in. I just think it is inherent in that offense.
7: I do too.
8: That it's.
9: Especially if you
8: easier
9: don't have,
8: defend once you've seen it.
9: If you don't have a really good quarterback,
8: right?
9: And a good quarterback in the red. That's where quarterbacks make their money, man. Is in the red zone and on third down. And
7: it's also hard to get a really good quarterback to run this offense.
8: That's fair. Yeah. But I also think that Alabama was at a huge disadvantage because they had no idea exactly what Florida State was going to be doing. Other teams, as the year went on, got a better beat on what Florida State was going to be doing.
7: It was weird. Alabama was ill-prepared and also kind of second half a little soft.
8: Lethargic.
7: That's why many Alabama people are suspect of DeBoer.
9: Couldn't get the ball back when Florida State just ran out the clock.
7: R.A. Noel writes, gentlemen, my daughter Grace turned 25, and you guys have been a huge part of her life from picking her up from school on Tuesdays through today. She still says 2014 FSU aged her 5 years.
9: Yeah.
7: How many hip thrusts?
9: She was like 12.
7: Yeah. How many hip thrusts would Jeff do caddying for his son as he makes a putt to win the U.S. Amateur? Oh, Jack Whaley, that was incredible. I'd have to control myself because the moment's about him, but I would be compelled to be thrusting.
9: Holding the flag.
7: He was. He was.
9: He should have just thrown it.
7: He was also a really cool, humble man. And
8: the kid seems like a cool
7: kid's
8: kid.
7: Great. Yeah.
9: There's a. Did you see the angle where Trey Jones is behind the hole and when he makes it, Trey Jones loses his mind, hops over the rope, and is going to start walking down the rough to the green. Is like, and then he looks around. Is like, oh, I guess I'll walk around.
7: Yeah,
9: the
7: walk around. Yeah. No, I'm happy. That's
9: it's a big win for the Noles. Kind of
7: first ever.
9: Yeah.
7: U.S. Amateur Championship for Florida State. It's a very big win. It's a big program win. They've had a lot of them. It puts more pressure on a program that's always been really, really good under Trey, has gotten great and consistent. They just have the missing piece, which is the national championship. When you don't win that and you've been this good and you add to the coffers, it adds pressure, but it's a good kind of pressure, I think. And that was an amazing moment for Florida State. And by the way, that kid's rocking all things Florida State. That was just a big advertisement the whole time for Florida State. And they could use some good PR right about now.
8: And the nice thing is the golf television community, you can tell anytime Florida State golfers are on they get recognized. And Florida State golf gets recognized for the program that it is.
7: Yeah, absolutely. And as somebody who was fortunate enough to work with Trey for 7 years, we would get other golf coaches on the SiriusXM show all the time. Mm-hmm. And I was privileged enough to talk to them off the air before we'd have them on, and they have nothing but high regard for Trey and the program that he's built at Florida State and what they are and what they produce. It's really cool to hear. You know, I mean, he's a friend of mine. I'm biased, but to hear it is really cool from other elite golfers and golf coaches and caddies and everything else.
9: And now, Trey, you know what to do.
7: There
9: enough.
7: It is.
9: Enough. It's time.
7: Matt says, hi, gents. Would you rather take the 2026 FSU program as is with the current talent, current coach?
9: No.
7: Upside, downside, all that.
9: Or stab yourself in the stomach. What is the end of this question?
7: Or would you trade it for Dabo and all their variables as is? It's still FSU either way. It's just different components.
8: So they're not ranked either.
7: No, they are ranked outside the top 25 indeed. Would you rather to be in the position that Clemson is currently with Dabo here and that all those elements, or be FSU as FSU is right now?
9: It's a hard question because is the implication that Dabo's been here the whole time? So we've gotten to experience all the Dabo success?
8: Well,
9: you're dealing with this current Dabo without the trophy case.
8: Yes.
7: And by the way, I would argue it's always been that Dabo.
9: This Dabo without the wins.
8: And it's harder to, for whatever reason, like we're dealing with the idea it's hard to fire him. Like, with Norvell,
9: it's very,
8: if this doesn't go well, you would think there's going to be a change. I don't know that Clemson's going to fire Dabo even this year if they're not good.
9: I would say you'd rather be this Florida State.
7: Oh, if it had to do with what I prefer covering?
9: No, I just mean like Dabo. I don't know that Dabo's going to get it back on track either. Right. And if he's like a sacred cow, which he wouldn't be here. No, I take that back. If he doesn't have the sacred cow status that he does in Clemson, then I would take this Dabo. At least we know this Dabo can string together.
8: What's the redeeming quality about Dabo right now, though? Like these last couple of years?
9: I mean, he gets talent.
8: I
9: know, but the first thing is to get talent, then figure out how to win it. You know what I mean? So I'd still take Dabo because one way or the other, he gets talent on his team. He's had 9 guys drafted or whatever with 6 losses. I get it.
7: He's also insufferable.
9: I get that, too. Maybe he wouldn't be so insufferable, though, if he was here at Florida State.
8: And I would love to be at one of those press conferences where he shows up 2 hours later after the game, showered.
9: I would not be there. I would not be there.
8: Waiting 2 hours.
7: No, I wouldn't wait 2 hours, and none of them should either.
8: I know you wouldn't, but his job is to be at the press conference.
7: No, nobody should do that, man. That's just blatant disrespect.
9: Like a 7 o'clock game, it's done by 10:30. We're there at 1 a.m. waiting for him to roll his ass into that press conference.
8: Apparently how it is.
9: I'd watch Aslan's video. I'd text y'all a couple questions to ask.
7: No, it is interesting that as you lose, obviously that kind of behavior gets called out a little bit more frequently. And if you're losing consistently, I would think one by one you're going to actually lose reporters in the room. I mean, like at some point.
8: That's why the only reason I know that is because I've talked to some reporters who cover Clemson who are like, yeah, man, once he started losing, like people are waiting to go after him.
7: Well, the knives come out. Like we saw that with Jimbo. Like, I mean, you'll put up with an awful lot when a dude's won 29 in a row. Let him start losing some games. Yeah. Like, oh, really? Yeah. Okay. Yeah. And now stories get written. Things get said on afternoon talk shows.
9: And the coaches will say some dumb things that they probably don't even mean all the time, but they say dumb things back. And Tyler from Spartanburg, or wherever that was from. Yeah.
7: That was actually great. I'm looking for it. I want more of those things to transpire because there were enough people who idolized him and spoke about him in such a glowing way. And like, you can't see it. You can't see through the facade.
9: I'm worried, though. But he did win. He won a ton.
7: Yes, he did.
9: So I'm worried that like this year, them not having expectations.
8: That they're going to win?
9: If they do win, what's he going to be like?
7: I think you know exactly what he'll be like.
9: I thought poor old Clemson was dead. I thought you had to fire Dabo.
7: He's already done that.
9: We'll see if they win.
8: If they win, it's not going to be because they don't have expectations because they don't have Kate Klubnik.
9: Well, yeah. What a weird story that kid was, huh?
7: We're out of questions.
9: No way. You just stopped looking at your phone.
7: I read every Facebook question and every Twitter question.
9: You are struggling a little bit today to speak.
7: It's the muscle relaxers.
8: Muscle relaxers?
7: Oh, I hurt myself.
8: We're doing what?
7: Lifting weights.
8: Yep. That's why you shouldn't lift weights.
7: I'm going to stop at some point. It was lightweight, and I just felt it shoot through the hip and my ass cheek and into my back.
8: Hmm.
7: But I told Corey, I did not let out a yelp or anything. I calmly put the bar down. Moseyed my way out of the gym.
9: You froze for about a minute.
7: I did. I had to gather my breath because it was pain, real pain. I got a shot with a needle this big over at CHP. I'm still as tough as I ever was, Ira.
8: You never,
7: really,
8: you know,
7: let me know.
8: You know who never has weightlifting injuries?
7: People who don't lift weights.
8: Yeah. People who don't lift weights, including myself.
9: He was doing an RDL, though. RDLs, it's tough.
7: It wasn't even a lot of weight.
9: Yeah.
7: Wasn't even a lot of weight. It's stuff just, I just throw around, Ira.
9: 315.
7: It's just being 55. Yeah. It's being 55 is what it is. Yeah. I mean, maybe you just have to jog in place.
9: Yeah. Yeah. With your headband, Richard Simmons style.
7: It wasn't. Next week on Tuesday, when we come here to do Seminole Headlines, it's game effing week.
8: Yeah. Can't wait.
9: No Thursday games, though. So don't think you're going to be watching college football that Thursday.
8: When are you going to start breaking down New Mexico State?
7: No breakdown. I did go look at some numbers from last year. I was curious.
8: They're not very good.
7: They're not very good at all, Ira. There's like, because somebody wrote
8: it. I'm buoied by that.
7: Yeah, I too.
8: I want to see a season opening dub.
9: Yeah. We're all buoied in here.
7: My expectation of a surefire victory for game one was ratcheted, not buoyed, but ratcheted up when I read the stats from last year's lack of rushing attack from New Mexico State. I thought, boy, they don't really have a lot to hang their hat on, Ira. There's not a lot coming in here to worry about. Now, I shouldn't say that, but I think they're in trouble. Can I go out on a limb? I think New Mexico State's in trouble.
8: What would that game have to look like for you to actually feel good about this?
7: 63-0.
8: Would that make you feel good?
9: Then you're going to be dismissing it like, yo, they're terrible.
7: He asked the question. That's my answer. That'd be something outrageous, right?
9: Like, I would like to see them down in the third quarter and have to rally.
8: Just to see what they're made
9: just
8: of?
9: Just to see some resilience.
7: Like, guts. You want to know they have some guts?
8: They got some gumption.
7: Yeah. A little what for?
8: And then after the game, Norvell's like, BYOG, baby.
9: Bring your own
8: I
9: guts.
8: Told the guys at
9: bring
8: halftime.
9: Bring your own
8: BYOG.
9: Guts.
8: Yep.
7: It would be kind of funny if he engaged that and did it. Like, you know, he knows he's cooked. They win 21-20. He's like, I told the guys in that fourth quarter when it was on the line, what are we? Who are we?
9: Yeah.
7: Bring
9: yeah.
7: your own guts. You saw what happened out here tonight.
9: Kid missed the 31-yard field goal.
7: You saw what happened out here tonight.
8: A lot of teams would have lost that game.
7: Yeah, and then he looks at the camera, 1-0. 1-0, baby. We'll see you next week. Go get you some SMU.
9: It's not like ironic. Like he's doing it to just F with everyone.
7: Yeah,
9: that would
7: knows.
9: Be incredible.
7: Yeah.
9: That would be incredible if
7: It'd
9: they
7: be
9: barely
7: awesome.
9: Beat New Mexico State.
7: Yeah.
9: Or if they lose. Like, look, a lot of teams would have lost by 4 touchdowns. I'm so proud of our guys.
7: Yeah,
9: for
7: we
9: getting
7: fought.
9: Down.
7: We fought.
9: They got down to that 28-0 hole, and then they rallied and made it a game.
7: You don't just roll into Doe Campbell if you're New Mexico State
9: and blow
7: else.
9: Us out.
8: Like I told the kids, you have to play a perfect game to beat that team.
7: It's a little short tonight, but you saw what we're made of.
9: Half the teams lose every week. Half the teams win, half the teams
7: Bobby
9: lose.
7: Bowden. Bonus hour next. Say goodbye, boys.
8: Talk to you next time.
7: There it is. Ira, Corey, I'm Jeff. Thanks for listening. As I said, T. Lizzie joins me here in mere seconds. We'll do the bonus hour for you. Peace.
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27: 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And the best part, the Country Bear Jamboree.
26: Sounds like a great day so far. What happened?
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3: 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Thanks for sticking around post-Seminole headlines. Me and the boys just had fun. Time to welcome in my cohort, T. Lizzie, to continue the party. 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Also, if you're watching on War Chant TV, a good day to you, sir, madam. We appreciate you. Thanks for watching on YouTube, and thanks for downloading the pod each and every afternoon and or evening or whenever it is that you listen. Could be on a long jog. Hang in there. I used to have to tell myself that stop sign, that tree, that pine cone, that fence, that's all you got to do. You tell yourself. But for me, it was 100-yard increments because I'm weak. I would try to fall into the pod or the album that I was listening to with my eyes fixated on that marker as the thing to get to, and then I would recalibrate. And then between the pod, say you're listening to me now, hang in there, hang it, keep running. Don't you slow down. You've got this. You're almost there. You're almost there. And then you'd get there and you say, okay, well, that one works too. How about that phone, you know, that phone line or whatever. That's old school. Power line. Let's see. Let's do power line, phone line. I don't think people are running to a phone line anymore. What the hell am I even talking about? Anyhow, so we're conducting the hour. Phone line. I'm going to run to the phone line. What?
4: Run to the nearest phone line and dial 1-900-4-NOLES. 1-900-4-NOLES.
3: I've been having so much fun. You go down that rabbit hole all the time with YouTube watching the old Masters tournaments. I go back and watch like an hour's worth of MTV broadcasts from 1987 with the commercials. And in doing so, I crack up laughing because there are so many toll-free numbers. And I actually take my phone and dial those toll-free numbers now on my phone. And it cracks me up. Some of them you can tell are still centers for merchandise. Like they just changed what they're selling.
4: Oh, yeah. Yeah, there was one number that was like the prime one. He's like 1-800-500-9533. And you're like, yeah. Oh, okay. So this new oatmeal thing has become that phone
3: right.
4: number. Yeah.
3: Yeah. So I do that. I'll call the number. I've even called numbers where it's like somebody recorded the hour that they posted of MTV from New York City or from Chicago or from, you know, Phoenix, Arizona. So you'll see the local commercials and they're like, Ted's whatever shop, it's brisket or whatever. And I'll call that number and see if it's still Ted's selling briskets, you know. Usually it's not. But
4: I think I've sent it to you before, but have you seen that clip of the kid from Monsters, Inc.? And that's the old Pixar movie.
3: Yeah, no, I love Monsters, Inc. Okay. I saw it, yeah.
4: Okay, so the kid wakes up at like 3 a.m. Mm-hmm. But it's a meme now. It's this whole real thing where it's like, this is what you wake up and hear if you either overslept or you have the DVD on too long and the menu comes on.
3: Right, right, right.
4: But this one is the phone line where people are talking trash to you. Have you ever seen that?
3: No, I've never seen it.
4: Oh, well, it gets very offensive very quickly. Like, there are all kinds of things being thrown around. And it's like, sup, what you want to do? Like, the kid's eyes open and he looks at his clock. It's 3:15. He's like, what's going on? You want to talk some crap? And they, like, call this number. We got hundreds of people right now want to talk crap right to your face. And it's like,
3: oh, that's
4: it
3: funny.
4: Was an old little gag phone number that you could call from overnight.
3: So yeah, I remember the Jerky Boys and all the crank callers and things like that. And the Musacha tapes and stuff like that. I can remember all that stuff. But no, that's funny. That is really funny. No, I'll call the number. Well, for years, I would call the number from Paul's Boutique, where it was the shop in Brooklyn. And they sold all the old clothes, and but that guy had to change his number instantly.
4: Yeah,
3: boutique.
4: The last vestiges of prank calls we did in college, and we would use soundboards. It was a little bit of internet integration, but we used Al Pacino's soundboard.
3: And
4: we looked up the white pages online for any Richard Roma we could find, or Richard Roma. Because that's from Glengarry.
3: Yeah.
4: He's a Richard Roma. And this one woman, she goes, "Oh, one moment, please." And then she's, "Hey, hun. And we're like, "Oh, my God, here we go. You just cost me $6,000. He's like, "What are you talking about?" Oh, it was tremendous.
3: I was reading this morning, because I tend to read Bill Connolly, and I like his work. So I was reading yesterday's piece on how to get the most fun out of the season is what he wrote. And he talked about, look, obviously, the games are really why we watch, and we're about done with all this offseason projection and controversy and all the games are about to start, and have fun with it. And he listed all the big games right out the gates and said, here's what we would identify as the big games. And there we sit, week one, Clemson at LSU, Louisville at Ole Miss, and SMU at Florida State. And I began to, in my head, go through all of these, Tom, and not just because I like looking at fun matchups that everybody is going to engage with. But also I did it because I thought, I wonder if I could get the numbers on the vast majority of these games and get to the bets early and then find out what I need to find out about what's happening in those teams' camps. So, for example, I have not asked you yet, and we don't have to decide just yet, but it's getting close. Are you picking us to beat SMU?
4: It's hard to do that as we stand here today. And I really want to know what's going on with this O-line. This 11th hour stuff about what's shuffling there is troubling to me.
3: Yeah, me too.
4: I could make compelling arguments for the win. The circumstances already, we've made that argument a million times, that you have a second game, or first game, I should say, and SMU's playing their first of the season against you. So that's great. Monday night, at home, at night. All those things are in your favor. I feel okay about most every other position group to compete in that game. But this O-line stuff, I mean, and it's Paul Bowling from the top rope. I mean, he's not been mentioned at all, and it's like, okay, here you go. Here's this guy who's competing at left guard with Otto, who hadn't been in danger of losing his position. Is this a replacement by merit? Is this Paul Bowling could not be denied? Or is this Andre Otto would not clear the hurdle that they are just begging him to clear? So I'd like to get a little more clarity on that before I decide on this game, because SMU, they haven't recruited like gangbusters, but they've got a good roster. I mean, it's a good team.
3: Yeah, you're joining me with the hand wringing. I've said all off season, and I continue to think it, and I've been worried about it, I think for obvious reasons, from Jump Street, that the offensive line is the area of greatest concern. I didn't like the vast majority of the players that they brought in to replace the other players. And I didn't feel good about that collection. Now, I also conceded, and I will continue to concede, that I think Herb Hand's a good offensive line coach. I believe his track record suggests that. I believe he did a lot last year with an average group that had played a lot of football, and they played above and beyond what we thought they would be. So I reserve the right to say this group could be better than I'm projecting in my mind right now because of Herb Hand. But the way that camp's gone, and the way we've heard that the scrimmages went, and what we get in terms of feedback from Mike Norvell, and now this latest with the left guard situation, the uncertainty there, I'm not in love with it. I mean, your primary concern whenever we talked about offensive line before was just the right side of the offensive line. Well, now we're infusing some concerns at left guard.
4: Right. I mean, you're talking about two or three gaps that are of concern, like literally two or three gaps that are of concern in terms of blocking, communication, and all that stuff. And you could scheme around that and unblock a defender with read option games, RPOs, and some of the stuff that Mike Norvell has run a whole bunch, which is essentially a triple option play. He's run that with DJU. It doesn't have to be a fast quarterback to make that work. Give, keep, and then throw to the flat. Those are your three principal options. But you'd like to have continuity from center to tackle on one half of the line that you feel very good about. I don't know if they got it. So Herb Hand's comments tomorrow, how they look against New Mexico State. I mean, yes, we're going to have to commit to some W's and L's here in the very near future. But I would really love to do W's and L's after New Mexico State. I know that's not how it works, though.
3: You know, the game against New Mexico State is one of those tough games because if you win going away, how much do you take away from that? Is it just such a miss?

0: Sneaky, sneaky. And Alabama at Tennessee in week 7. Indiana, Michigan week 8. Is that a game we had decided we were going to go to, Tom?
1: I think we had a deadline that passed on that already, sadly.
0: Texas A&M and Alabama that weekend, Tennessee and South Carolina. The next week, Washington at Nebraska is just a fun uniform game. Auburn and Ole Miss, South Carolina at OU, that's not a big game. Oregon, Ohio State, week 10, Miami, Notre Dame. Oh, week 10, kids. Check out week 10. That is Oregon, Ohio State, Miami at Notre Dame, Georgia at Ole Miss. Woo!
1: What are we doing there? Are we parking it?
0: Parking our ass is what we're doing.
1: All right, yeah.
0: Week 11, Texas at LSU, Tennessee at Texas A&M, Ole Miss at Oklahoma. Good again. Week 12, A&M, Oklahoma, Indiana, Washington, LSU, Tennessee. And then finally, you'd look at, say, Auburn at Alabama, Tom, because you just never know.
1: Oh, absolutely. And I got to remember, and we all should, that if Alabama is to win that game by any points,
0: launches them 7 spots in the polls, no matter what their record.
1: Absolutely. And I'm hearing you run down these games of the week, and I just think there are going to be so many 3-loss SEC teams in November that they should all get in. They should just be like the basketball tournament a couple of years ago when they had 14 representatives. Just let them all in.
0: The softball tournament, that's like they get every team out of the SEC into the softball. Yep.
1: I know that they've become an all-sports conference, not as much a football conference when you're talking about excellence and championships. But I don't know, man. I really think that there should be 9 representatives from the SEC this year in the playoff.
0: We'll see if the SEC is better than they were a year ago. Still a good conference. But it's fun to make fun of them. And it's really fun to watch the consternation and the wringing of the hands that occurs from that league and those that are sycophants of said league having to bow down at the altar of the Big Ten, who has won back-to-back-to-back national championships. It should be noted that the Big Ten has not had 1-2 in the preseason polls since like the 1960s, and now they do.
1: It's funny. It is the same sensation they feel about the Big Ten that we do about Miami. It's like the SEC feels like we've done so much work here to prop up this, that, hype machines, ESPN. Yeah. And then the Big Ten just reaps all the benefits. That's how we feel about what we did with the success initiatives and the TV revenue splits. Yeah. And Miami's like, thank you very much for all the hard work. I'm just going to walk in here and take the fruits of your labor.
0: Take all the money because they're organized. Mm-hmm. They're paying attention.
1: We're the British. You're the Irish. The potatoes are ours.
0: It's very frustrating, Tom. We'd like Florida State to commit to eating some more potatoes. Please. Guys, we're starving
1: around here. We're making them. It's not really a famine. We're just shipping them away.
0: And we did so much to gain access to said potatoes. Come on, man. Now you just got to eat them. You just got to eat them. That's all you got to do. It's Jeff Cameron Show, 93.3 Real Talk Radio at War Chant TV.
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0: When was the last time you randomly did something nice for someone that means a lot to you? Now, I say this every day at the end of my show, for everybody to be a better person today than you were yesterday. Well, one way to do that is to drop in a pint out and get a gift for someone who deserves it. It'll brighten their day, their week, maybe even their year. You don't have to wait for a holiday or special occasion, so don't wait to go check out a true local gem serving Tallahassee since 1988. Now sing along with me, and I'll see you at Pentalpa.
1: Hey, this is for my homeowner friends out there. 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
0: I've been engaged in an experiment, Tom, that I want to bring to the airwaves here and just relay to you. And you'd be proud of, I think, sort of my resistance to describe the youth in a certain way. But based on this experiment that I've been engaged in now for a little over a week. But, okay, so yesterday I brought up the fact that I hurt my back, and I'm okay. It's all right. And today I felt good enough to get back out and do my normal morning dog walk, which I've talked about before. I'm an early morning dog walker. But part of the benefit of that is that, A, I like to get out before the masses. And I kind of know what time my neighborhood is going to be out walking in mass. And I don't know why, other than being a cantankerous old man, but I don't like to see other people on the streets when I'm walking my dog. I want them to be in their houses. They need to be there until I get in. I don't want to encounter anybody. It's too early. What are you doing out here walking this early? But when school started back, you start to encounter the kids who gather very early in the morning, I might add, in some cases, to get to the bus, right? They have to wait on the bus. And, you know, people's parents' schedules are different. They all have to leave at different times. The kids are out of the house. Generally speaking, around 6:30 in the morning, you'll see kids out on the corners in neighborhoods waiting on the bus. All right, I say all that to say this. So I'm walking. I take one dog first. I finish that dog's walk. I come back in. I grab the other dog, and we go on the same walk. The second walk is where I tend to encounter the kids waiting on the bus stop. Well, I have noticed something since school started back. And we already know, and we talk about this a lot, that the youth of today, unfortunately, grow up with this in their hands at all times, right? And in order to combat boredom, they don't sit and think about things or talk with one another. They stare at this, whatever they're looking at, whatever it is they're researching.
10: That would be the phone for the audio audience, but I'm sure they could guess.
0: Very good. I always forget that not everybody can see what we're doing here. You are correct to do that. I'm picking up my phone in my fantastic Buccaneers case, and I'm showing it to the camera. Anyhow, that's where people instantly go. So I thought that I would. Every morning I walk by, there's these three young men waiting on the bus stop around one of the corners. I thought I would say good morning and look at him in the eye and say hello each morning.
10: Oh, here we go.
0: Okay. So the first morning, I come around the corner and there they sit. And I know they're probably not elated to be up this early after a long summer of fun, catching the bus. In no world was catching the bus ever a fun thing. So I'm with you. I know you're hurting right now. There's a little bit of depression in your soul. Your summer, the time of doing nothing. It's over, pal. Get your ass back to a strict schedule and out of the house. I get it. So I'm aware of this, just so you know the mindset. And I come around the corner that first day. Morning, fellas. I get one sheepish wave. Two people never look up from their phone. Okay. A little rude, but all right. So be it. I keep walking. I'm not trying to be your friend. I can live with it. Whatever. Next day, same group of three. Morning, fellas. Same kid who waves sheepishly waves again sheepishly. Other two never look up from the phone. All right, man. All right. That's all right. Now, normally, at this point, Tom, you know I'm not always the most patient person. I would have said something beyond hello. I would have been like, I said hello or something, you know, a little bit more aggressive. But nope. I'm determined not to be that guy. So the whole week goes by. Same thing. Same sheepish wave from the one kid. Same two antisocial deadbeats staring at their phone. No response. Okay, no problem. So then this week happens. Well, I missed yesterday's time to get up because of my back. I couldn't walk the dogs. I had to just let them in the backyard. It was disappointing for all parties. Everybody was upset. And then today I feel appreciably better. So we get back on the walk. Same thing. And I said, good morning, fellas. Third kid now waves with confidence, Tom. I've won him over. He likes seeing me and the dog. He's like, good morning. He even said good morning this time. Vocalized a good morning. This kid is ready. He's coming out of his shell. I'm doing the Lord's work out here. I'm socializing America's youth, or at least these three kids, so that they can actually optimize their opportunity in the workplace someday, or within the classroom, or in any social setting whatsoever where you're required to effing speak. So there you go. All right. Other two still haven't looked up. Still haven't looked up. And I've determined, and I want to bring it to the masses now. I want to bring it to you. I trust you. You're considerably younger than me. When am I free to say, hey, man, I said hello?
10: Never. Never. This isn't about you.
0: Of course not.
10: No,
0: I'm trying to help them.
10: They don't care. And thus it is, you know? Mm. If it gets contagious and they look up one day, or their phone's broken one day, and it's the allegory of the cave, and you can lead them out to the real world instead of them staring at the drawings on the wall, they have to choose to be a part of that.
0: All right, fair enough. Well, that's why I haven't gotten mad. I'm just wondering when that...
10: It sounds like you're a little mad. I think you're
0: disappointed. No, no. Just so you know, I'm just disappointed. It's so sad. It just feeds a terrible stereotype of today's youth. And it is unfortunately applicable. So, yeah, I mean, it's not their fault. They didn't invent the phone. But they've grown up tethered to it in a way that is incredibly unhealthy. And so I hate it for them. I do hate it for them. Well, they're not my kids. They can suck in the world if they want to suck. But it's like, you know, it's tough.
10: They could also be on morning medication, man. They might have some things going on. And so the pill's kicking in and they zombie out for a little bit. Maybe the home life isn't so great. And so they just need their time of silence and they would prefer to be in their own world, because the last human interaction they had before good morning, fellas, was get your ass out of bed. Well, I have to tell you, and you know, stinking of alcohol, or you never know. You never know what's going on in those particular homes.
0: Yeah, that's going to be a tough life, though. If that's the case, if that's the inward way that handles everything that you don't like in your life,
10: see, that's the judgment part. That's on you.
0: There is real judgment there. I'm not casting that upon them. I'm saying it out loud to you in an honest conversation. That's pitiful, but it's. I am hopeful that they will emerge from whatever cocoon that they are locked in.
10: That's it. That's the attitude there. As a coach once said here, even though he didn't do very well, have a great day if you want to. And maybe those kids don't want to have a great day. Maybe they don't. But they might someday. And I think the consistency, in which you go about the things in which you do every morning might bring them out of their shells. But you got one. One out of three ain't bad. In fact, you're going to the Hall of Fame as a baseball player with that ratio.
0: No, that kid has come around fully. He can't wait. He can't wait for that bald old man to come out waving. I got my coffee and my dog. Right. I'm always like, good morning. Well, and I don't even do it in the annoying sort of, I will accept. Now, just so you know, I'm not expecting like a full-on tell me about your life conversation. I'm not that kind of intrusive because I'm keeping on. I'm walking the dog. I'm trying to get back in the house. I don't need, like, I got a timeline here too. I'm not trying to be overly social. Just your standard courtesies that are given amongst people in an agreed upon societal norm. That's all I'm trying to do here. A little hello is all we're doing here.
10: Norms change all the time. You know, I'm sure.
0: Not always for the better.
10: Correct. But okay, how old are these kids?
0: Oh, they are high school, 15. 14.
10: Oh, see, that's the other part of it. Yeah, they're high school. I mean, that's. I'm sure that high school age or middle school age Jeff Cameron standing at the bus stop is like, "Will that guy shut the hell up?"
0: Oh, I would have said hello. However, I don't think there was ever a time where an adult would have said hello to me and I would not have said hello back. Ever. At any point in my life.
10: Okay. Ever.
0: No, I don't think so. I don't think that almost any of us would have. I don't think you would have. I mean, you would have said hello because your parents would have taught you to say hello when somebody says hello. It's not hard. It's like please and thank you. It's a very simple. It's a very basic norm. It's a low bar of interaction.
10: This is just this. Time is a flat circle. You are playing the role you are supposed to play right now.
0: 100%.
10: Yeah.
0: But.
10: They are playing the role that they're supposed to play right now.
0: That's where we disagree. I think they can loathe me. They can have great disdain for anybody my age. They can secretly say, I'll never be that guy. You can do all of those things while having manners. And I don't believe that it would be abnormal ever to expect somebody to say, hello. It's like, do you have an expectation if you hold the door open for somebody that they'll say thank you?
10: Oh, sure.
0: Well, yeah. Tom,
10: I have
0: Jesus,
10: fun with
0: you
10: that.
0: Old man, what's wrong with you?
10: I have
0: what's
10: fun with that.
0: What's wrong with you? Why would you think that?
10: I have fun with it if they don't. Well, yeah, all good, man. That's
0: right,
10: usually what I say.
0: But you have an expectation that they would because it's a very low bar. It's a very simple, straightforward dichotomy here. It's please and thank you, yes sir, no sir, if you'd like. Now, you don't have to give me that. My kids do. I taught them that way, but it's okay if you don't. It is a little awkward, but, you know.
10: I'm just saying that I think it's great that you've come here in an open, honest dialogue because you never want to be the guy who goes so far as say, it's basic manners, son, because now you're well on your way to being the guy at the diner who brings the transistor radio and the newspapers in.
0: Sure. No, I'm not going to do that, and I'm never going to force them to talk. I wanted to throw it out there. Just a little glimpse of my morning and see where you were at with that, because I thought you might have a difference of opinion, but I think you also know that it's not out of the line of, it's not over the line and expecting. That's why I said about opening the door for somebody, you expect a thank you. It's not, this isn't hard. This is a very, very low bar.
10: I always love that dynamic. Because never do you do quicker calculations than the distance somebody is to the door versus where you are from the door. Should I hold it? Is it too far? Is it actually demanding of them if I hold the door for them at a greater distance? Because now they got to do the brisk jog walk thing and you're forcing them to come out of their shell. So is the net effect of holding the door at a certain distance actually negative and you're being rude and intrusive?
0: No, you're never being rude and obtrusive if you hold the door open for somebody. I don't care if you stand there for 20 minutes. You're never being rude at that point.
10: I think the most important thing to do is...
0: And you're never putting upon them if you're doing that either.
10: The thing I think is that's important is if it is at a distance, and let's say they're not carrying something, because of course
0: you can
10: if they're carrying...
0: Take your time.
10: Exactly. You got to disarm the situation. Absolutely. Just say, don't rush. You're all good.
0: Yeah. No, that's exactly right, Tom, because I am victim of having been overly polite. You are correct. I have held the door for somebody that maybe I calculated the distance wrong at the time that I decided to stand and hold the door, and they're a good 25 yards away, and you're like, boy, that's excessive. I probably should have just gone in. And that point, you can see their discomfort, and that's why you assure them, it's fine, take your time, it's okay.
10: I will tell you my one brush-up that still every once in a while makes me go, I hope that kid tripped and skinned his knee. I hope he did. Was the guy who was shutting the elevator door. Remember that a year ago?
0: Yes.
10: Bing! Gets to the 9th floor at the penthouse. He is hitting closed door as I'm walking onto the elevator. I have summoned the elevator. Yes, and he's immediately hitting closed. And I got my arm in there. And good thing the sensors worked, or else I'd be a one-armed radio producer, which would be very much more difficult with radio and video boards. And then I thought maybe it was a mistake, because sometimes you hit the open when you hit the close.
0: Right.
10: We go down to the 6th floor. Same thing. Bing! Opens up. Here's a guy. And he slams the door on the guy. And he goes, F you, as it closes. And I thought, what is this guy's problem?
0: Right. So he was born out of the same antisocial behavior that I'm speaking about.
10: That is literally putting your hands on a situation and expediting the closing of the social interaction rather than just letting it pass with nothing. That's different than indifference. That is activity.
0: I will say it's a more egregious cause of disturbance among social norms than what I'm dealing with. Yes, his is an active effort to break the basic rules of society.
10: And I did I'm in the moderate phase. I'm playing the role I'm supposed to play. Now, give me 20 or 30 years, and I'll be Larry David. Because I said, you believe this?
0: Yeah.
10: In the elevator, after you did it the second time, I go, you believe this?
0: Right.
10: And I left it there. Now,
0: I
10: get a little older, and I will say a second thing and a third thing. But I went,
0: well,
10: you
0: and
10: believe
0: see,
10: this?
0: That's where you know, being assertive in that situation right from the jump, because this was a grown-up. They're living alone in a gosh darn, that was close, condo.
10: Yeah. He was a broccoli-headed 20-something-year-old, but yeah.
0: Mm-hmm. Hey, man, you're in your 20s.
10: Yeah.
0: You got to buck up, soldier. I don't care how antisocial you are. I can't wait. I know you can't wait to dive into the phone so that you can scan the reels. But I'm coming here. This is basic courtesy. Keep the door open.
10: It's an elevator, for crying out loud. Yeah, so there was two girls in the elevator. And by girls, I mean 20 or 30-year-olds. And I think they were happy I said so, because they're like, their eyes were just huge.
0: Yeah,
10: like, what is this guy doing?
0: They were appalled. It is my great hope that the young man who is balanced and centered in his early life will turn to the other two and say, you know, at some point it wouldn't kill you to say hello to that old man. He might come around. He might be like, it's not hard. He's saying good morning and hello. There's nothing obtrusive about good morning and hello. Nothing. That's all I ever say. Good morning. Hello, fellas.
10: Well, you know what they're going to get tomorrow.
0: Good morning and hello.
10: And a broken leash. Oh, whoops.
0: I can't control them. Run for your lives. We'll come back and do probables in a moment.
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11: If you're looking for a place to escape the heat today, Leon County is opening all of its public libraries as cooling stations. The move comes as the National Weather Service has issued an extreme heat warning, with heat index values expected to climb above 112 degrees in parts of the Big Bend. 6 Leon County library branches that are normally closed on Mondays will be open from 10 in the morning until 6 p.m. The downtown Leroy Collins main library will be open from 10 a.m. until 9 p.m., its regular Monday schedule. The libraries offer air conditioning, water, restrooms, and a place to get out of the heat. County officials are urging residents to take the warning seriously, especially people who work or spend extended periods outdoors. The cooling stations will remain available until the extreme heat warning expires. Officials are also encouraging residents to check on neighbors and anyone who may be particularly vulnerable to the dangerous temperatures. This is Rachel Lanay with Rural Talk 93.3 Local News Update, brought to you by Macklemore Systems, Tallahassee's go-to Mac store. 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
12: This is meteorologist Paul Trombley with your Real Talk 93.3 weather update. An extreme heat warning remains in effect. A heat advisory begins at 11 a.m. tomorrow. Chance for storms this afternoon, otherwise mainly clear. High of 97, winds out of the west, 8 to 15 miles per hour. Chance for storms tonight, lows dip down to about 77. 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Right now, it's 99 degrees.
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0: Before we get to probables, I will say I laughed yesterday because of the AP poll, similar to what happened when the coaches poll came out.
16: Coaches poll.
0: There it is, my man. It's funny to hear people debate preseason polls. We've created the debate culture ESPN has, or news television has, and which bled over into the sports television, which has us all lamenting all of it. but what I think is funny is, man, the extent to which people can conjure anger, they are trying so hard. I had a guy email me when I was talking about the preseason polls and say that my flippant, dismissive view of whoever it was that I talked about, oh, I think it was Michigan at one point, was probably, I don't know, some degree off base. Like, you do realize last year that, if memory serves, Clemson and Penn State were ranked in the top five preseason? Yep. I believe that's right.
10: Yeah, I think three of the top 10 teams preseason were no longer ranked at season's end last year.
0: Right.
10: Usually it's like one a season, but the last year was a little more volatile.
0: Well, and I think that's where this is all headed, right? I think we've kind of agreed upon that. Like, I mean, we've always thought to some degree preseason polls were, you know, whatever.
10: Oh, 15. If you were 15 to 25, you knew that you had preseason juice, but were you real? I mean, right. It's a coin flip at best. Yeah.
0: And it is a guess. It is a guess. Now, sometimes it's a very educated guess. If you have 9 All-Americans returning on your offense, it's probably going to be a pretty good offense. So it's not like you're snatching it out of thin air and applying expectations that are absolutely absurd and with nothing to generate said expectations. But yeah, we can't know. Injuries happen and upsets happen. And the next thing you know, you're 2-3. The modern era, you really don't know. Do we think? Certainly we know from a roster construction standpoint that any of the teams in the top five or top seven have the requisite talent to be thought of in that way. But we also know that in the transfer portal era, in which teams maybe lack identity and real through line of character because they weren't teams that came up together in the same recruiting classes, building towards something, so there's a greater buy-in of some kind. Like, those teams don't exist anymore for the most part. Everybody's an independent contractor looking for their next place to land when things go south in the place that they're currently at. So you really can't know in any given year if a team will respond to losses and or shut it down and begin the search. So all of it is a big crapshoot right now, and it's not enough to worry about a preseason poll other than to maybe, does it in some way connote the way that leagues are viewed? And that does influence the committee, as we've found out over the years, and that can be disconcerting. If the SEC's reputation, which should have taken a hit the last couple of years, doesn't, and teams that continue to lose games, even games outside the conference, the way that Alabama overwhelmingly lost to Florida State last year, if that were to be a trend that continued, which would mean that it held a mirror up to a league whose perception is one way and the reality is the other, and the votes didn't change when the initial rankings came out from the committee, then you have a real problem on your hand. You'd have to start talking about that actively. Like, wait a minute, these polls are not really representative of to the play on the field. We've got to stop this. Stop just generalizing what you think the league to be when the evidence on the field is something different, right? If that happens, then those polls will matter more because they do influence the way that the committee and others view the leagues.
10: Yeah, so, 100%. And it's been an echo chamber. I mean, and ESPN has helped with that specifically for that conference. You know, I just realized maybe we should call it the Southeastern Echo Chamber because the SEC abbreviation doesn't even make sense. Southeastern's one word. It should be the SC. It should be the SC, not the South, not the SEC. So they didn't even get that right. But it's the echo chamber effect of which you speak, which is, well, they're losing games because they just play better competition every week or because their stadiums are really loud. It's like, okay, does that matter? Sure it does.
0: Yeah.
10: But can you outcoach that in terms of shortcomings, inconsistencies? Hell yes, you can. And that's, I think that's the debate every year for the SEC. Now, the Big Ten is running them down from an NFL draft standpoint and draft picks and all that kind of stuff, which is good to see. But, you know, that's the debate that people are going to have. And the preseason polls, the coaches poll does this too. I mean, coaches are more informed than media members. I don't think there's any doubt about that. But are they more informed about who the top 25 teams are? I mean, outside of maybe portal activity and high school recruiting, if it's not inside their footprint, how informed are they? But these two polls do influence the conversation for sure.
0: They do. They do. And I, you know, there's a part of me now that wishes in the era of the playoff with you got 12 teams, it'll be 16 in no time, maybe even more. We don't really need, I know they do it for juice because you could get rid of the AP poll and you could get rid of the coaches poll and ESPN would have a poll because they want to promote their games. They want to promote the matchup. And it's a sexier matchup to say number one is playing number two in week two. And we have it here on ABC. You know, they're going to do that. But it isn't as necessary, perhaps, as it once was. And it was never necessarily all that accurate. Yes, I think in 1993, you could safely guess that Florida State was going to be good. You can guess that some teams of that era were just reloading year over year. Recruiting rankings would have told you that. Certainly, you would have recognized, like, well, they stockpiled NFL talent. But it's more volatile than it's ever been. That is for sure. Probables, go ahead.
10: I was just going to say, could you imagine if the NFL did that? You know, and it's Seahawks and Patriots week one, and they're like, ESPN FPI number one versus ESPN FPI number three on Monday Night Football this week. You're like, oh, no.
0: It'd be silly. It'd be very silly. Well, the NFL knows. I mean, they've got a good thing going there. You can be 10-7 and win the Super Bowl. So, you know, that's like hope springs eternal for real in that league. There's a last to first every year in that league. So it happens all the time where somebody who didn't make it. I mean, did we have five or six different teams last year that weren't in the playoffs the year before make the playoffs?
10: Oh, I remember those segments. It was at least a handful.
0: Yeah.
10: And I think the turnover was four or five the previous year to that. Yeah.
0: It always is. We know that it's always going to be that way, basically. It happens every year. All right. Now we do problems. Here we go.
16: It's time for, how you say, with the pitching, probables?
0: Yankees, Orioles, Carlos Rodon, Shane Bass, Blue Jays, Rays, Jose Soriano, Nick Martinez, Tigers, Pirates, game two of the series there. Keiter Montero, Braxton Ashcraft, he was great last time out, need you, Braxton. Marlins, Phillies, Cade Gibson, Zach Wheeler, Giants, Guardians, Carson Wisenhunt, Foster Griffin, cheats at golf. Cardinals, Reds, Kyle Leahy, Andrew Abbott, break up the Cardinals. Man, they're on fire. Padres, Mets, Robbie Ray.
10: Hey, go to hell.
0: Zach Thornton goes for the Mets. D-backs, Red Sox, Merrill Kelly, Rangers, Suarez. We'll see if Marte plays. What a weird story, man. I have a hard time when people don't show up for work who make $16 million. Kind of got to show up for work. But, man, if you don't know the story, just didn't show up yesterday. No call, nothing, just didn't come to work. They're in Boston. I don't know if he's wandering the Freedom Trail. What's going on there? Braves, Twins, Tyler Mahal, Zebby Matthews, Mariners, Brewers, Bryce Miller, Kyle Harrison, A's, Royals, Jack Perkins, TBD, Nationals, Rangers, Jackson Kent, Cal Quantrill, White Sox, Cubs. Man, Pete Crow Armstrong's kind of annoying, but boy, baseball people don't like it if you describe guys as clutch. I kind of have to lay the label on that dude incessantly these days. Leadoff homer, walk-off homer. He does it all the time. TBD, Kevin Gausman. Angels, Astros, George Klassen, Christian Javier. Finally, Dodgers, Rockies, Eric Lauer, Ryan Feltner. And that is a look at those that shall reside on the bump.
10: Did you see Torpedo Arm Benj last night, what he did?
0: No, what happened?
10: He recorded back-to-back outfield assists in the first inning of the game last night at home plate.
0: Wow.
10: Threw out back-to-back runners at home plate. The second throw was 103.9 miles per hour off his hand. Fastest this year, fifth fastest in the last two seasons. One of your guys, O'Neill Cruz, is one of the people who can throw it a little bit harder than Bench.
0: Yeah, if he happens to get to the ball, his path is usually awkward. But if he does, don't run on him. By the way, people are going to start learning, don't run on Binge. The whole world knows about the guy. What are we doing out here?
10: The call from Gary was great. He goes, stop running on him, because it was number eight. That's his eighth outfield assist this year. And then in the second inning, A.J. Ewing threw somebody out of the plate from left field. It's like, okay, everybody, just chill.
0: Yeah, I think with the Binge guy, you got to realize it's like, hey, man, there are guys that will throw you out. It's like when people figured out you had to stop running on Ichiro. Mm-hmm. Like at some point, like you do know he's going to make that throw.
10: Hey, whole Bravos know it. Frank Gore. I mean, that's one of the greatest arms I've ever seen. I don't know that Benj is on that level, but he's only 22. He could be.
0: At least you got somebody to be excited about. That's a good thing. Be well, everybody. Tomorrow is Balls McWednesday. We'll talk to you then. Peace.
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1: This hour at Town Hall, I'm Bob Agnew in Washington. Three states holding primaries today. Correspondent Laura Winters takes a look at an interesting race involving two Republicans in Alaska.
21: In Alaska, two guys with the same name, Senator Dan Sullivan, middle initial S, running for a third term, up against retired teacher Dan Sullivan, middle initial J. President Trump weighing in on all this and saying on his Truth Social page, Alaska, be careful. Vote for the real Dan Sullivan today. Through me, he's brought hundreds of billions of dollars back to your state. The Democrats know how good he is and have put up an imposter of the same name. Vote for the incumbent senator. Don't let these fraudsters get away with this hoax.
1: That is correspondent Laura Winters reporting. Republican redistricting is shaping Florida's primary today. More on that from correspondent Bernie Bennett.
22: Responding to President Donald Trump's desire to have a better shot at defending the Republican majority in Congress, Governor Ron DeSantis eagerly pushed to redraw Florida's congressional districts. It's yielded a round of political dominoes in South Florida. Broward County, the most left-leaning in the state, is down to one presumably Democratic district. It's plurality black. But Debbie Wasserman Schultz, who doesn't live in the district, is the favorite as the lone white candidate in District 20. Wasserman Schultz and Jared Moskowitz live in a redrawn District 22 that now reaches the more conservative Gulf Coast. Bernie Bennett reporting.
1: Meta is back in court, accused of using programs that harm children.
23: The state's accused Meta of harming youth mental health by deliberately designing features to get kids addicted to its platforms. They also say Meta breaks federal law by routinely collecting data on children under 13 without parental consent.
1: That is Kelvin Chan, reporting attorneys general from California, Colorado, Kentucky, and New Jersey seeking a financial penalty that could, in theory, cost the company as much as $1.4 trillion. More of these stories from townhall.com.
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26: In golf, Florida State's Jack Whaley won the U.S. Amateur at Marion Golf Club in Pennsylvania Sunday. He beat Stanford's Jay Lang. The senior needed a playoff just to make it into the 64-player match play field, then beat Lang in the 36-hole final. It earns him a berth into the Masters, the U.S. Open, and the British Open next season. The Jacksonville Jaguars will play preseason game number 2 Friday night at home against the Carolina Panthers. They beat New Orleans at the Superdome over the weekend 24-20. Trevor Lawrence did not play, but Carter Bradley threw for 105 yards and a touchdown and an interception, and Jamari Taylor had a rushing score. NASCAR Joey Logano won the cookout. In the cookout 400 at Richmond Saturday, beating Chase Briscoe by 0.4 seconds. They'll race at New Hampshire Sunday. 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
3: You know, I thought with all this money we put into this lawn, we'd at least have green grass. The only thing I see out here is weeds. Do we even have grass?
4: Yeah, you're not wrong. 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
12: All right, well, today's the day. You know what's exciting about today, right? No more flipping text messages. 40 I had yesterday. I was counting them. About everybody running for office between the governor's race and then, of course, by the way, no Democrats were emailing me, just letting you know, because I don't vote Democrat. But anyway, some of the local races as well, school board and, you know, everything else. So, but today, hopefully, all that ends. Duh. And I don't know if there's going to be any surprises today, but we're going to have a lot to cover. Good to have everybody with us. Hour number one, it is the Ed Dean Radio Show. I am loaded up. Lindsey Randall's going to join us coming up here in a little bit. I got Tom Gatens, Barney Bishop, and I've got tons of clips. And today's just one of those days where, you know, we normally cover the news that's going on, which we will still do, but I got all these clips I got to play up rehashing the Republican primary. Or James Fishback just totally just gaslighted the race issue with Byron, as entertaining as anything, and a whole sorts of other issues. Before I get to, I'm going to get to Tom and Barney here. What if, and I mean this, I should be a better friend, Mike Sinan. I'm not making that up. Mike Sinan, who was one of the chief, one of the best talk radio news guys, but also Fox News 35. He was their main chief correspondent and chief political correspondent. Now the editor of the Pulp City magazine, and Mike's just absolutely got one of the best overall 30,000-foot views on politics, and he knows the, you know, I mean, he does the job pure blood because he's old school, because even though we're not that old, Mike, but you get on, you know, you'll bogart a bunch of issues, but you know how to report it, and you're at Essential Florida. You got, like, Corey Mills, who, you know, he's running. He probably shouldn't win that race. You got the governor's race and everything else out there. I got to tell you something, Mike. This has been the most boring election season I have ever covered as a reporter here in Florida.
28: Well, that's because you don't live in Congressional District 7, which is Seminole County and Southern Volusia County. And let me just tell you, it has been just a mess to see what Corey Mills has. If he has anything, he's barely raised any money. Trump removed his endorsement.
12: Oh.
28: The president did. He didn't remove it. He just didn't repeat it. In the closing days of the election cycle, he put out his endorsements, reinforcing his endorsements with every Florida congressional candidate that he had done, with the exception of Corey Mills. Governor DeSantis asked just the other day about Corey Mills. I do not support Corey Mills.
12: Right.
28: And so this race has been absolutely fascinating. But in terms of the overall picture, especially with the governor's race, there really is something to what you're saying here, because I'm expecting Byron Donalds to cruise to an easy victory today.
12: Right.
28: And my questions are, can anybody mount a serious challenge? Will anybody get above even a 20% threshold? And I kind of doubt it.
0: What's the voter turnout prediction? I mean, some cities are like 15, 17%.
28: And I'll go with 22%, which says to me, you know, that it's so just low. It's one of those things. And Republicans have generally benefited greatly from off-year election cycles where the turnout is down.
0: Right.
28: So one of the things I'm watching closely is, I mean, do the Democrats really have the kind of momentum that they think they have? Will they show up to vote for a primary with no way to sort of stick it to President Trump? And I'm kind of doubtful. I'm not sure. Another thing that I'm watching with the Democrats, and I think this is really important, is, you know, what kind of pull does the far left have? The
0: right.
28: Democrat Socialist of America. Will a candidate like, let's say, for example,
0: Larkin.
28: You've got Adam Larkin in Congressional District 25 going up against Jared Moskowitz, who is, you know, I mean, he's served in the cabinet with Governor DeSantis. So, I mean, by all means, you would have to consider him fairly moderate.
0: Yeah.
28: So can somebody like that knock off, you know, an incumbent
0: Democrat? And Debbie Wasserman Schultz. By the way, what Mike's talking about, these are all these South Florida congressional districts down there in Boca Raton and in Fort Lauderdale.
28: And the districts have changed dramatically. So, you know, does Luther Campbell of the Two Lime Crew have any pull down there?
0: Will
28: also be fascinating. And then lastly, can Angie Nixon do anything? If progressives really want to make a statement, boy, you knock off Alex Vindman with a progressive candidate like Angie Nixon in the U.S. Senate race, then you've said something. But I sort of doubt it.
0: Well, the thing is you got these Democrat Socialists of America, and this is kind of an interesting observation, is that they're running in districts that are predominantly Jewish, and yet on their campaign platform is no aid to Israel, which proves the point that I think I've been saying, I think you might have said it before, the most of those in the Jewish community don't focus on the state of Israel. It's just been that way for years. It's not a top concern for those voters down there.
28: And not only that, but, you know, I mean, once you get outside of the Jewish communities,
0: right,
28: support for Israel becomes very important down
0: right.
28: in South Florida. I mean, you know,
0: that's a good point.
28: It is a huge deal. So I have real questions about what the Democratic Socialists of America can get accomplished. The other thing that I'm really watching, Ed, is, you know, Dan Webster retired in Congressional District 11,
0: right.
28: which covers West Orange, Lake, Sumter, the Villages area, which is, you know, huge area for Republican votes. And he's retired, and the airwaves have been just flooded with ads from a man named Joe Strada, who owns an electrical company. And what I've found in the past is that when these seats become open, Corey Mills in 2022, Maxwell Frost in 2022, being the best Central Florida examples that I can think of, once you start flooding the airwaves with television ads and you're willing to spend millions of dollars to win a seat, you tend to win a seat. So I'm curious to see what happens in CD11, because that's probably your eventual election winner.
0: Hey, by the way, Mike Sinan, who is if I had to introduce him, I already have, but an introduction would be like another 10 minutes. But, you know, I love having Mike on the show. I want him to come on more often if he would. But, you know, he's Fox News 35 down in Orlando. The other races, have you ever noticed Florida? We have a love for carpetbaggers. I mean, look at Randy Fine, who's the North Florida area. You know, he lives in Brevard. That's an hour and a half away. But yet somehow the people in that county or that district, you know, Flagler, Volusia, and St. John's decided to elect him. Jimmy Patronis doesn't even live in the district. He got elected. And then you got this Catalina Loff. For some reason, why down in Byron Donalds' district? And somebody in the campaign played a clip. She couldn't even name anybody who she knew elected-wise, but yet Trump endorsed her down in that area. But outside of that, I am one of those that thinks that this is going to be a very close gubernatorial race, and Byron Donalds is not going to walk into the governor's office. And if he does, it won't be that easy. Do you believe that what you've covered, is it possible that the Democrats could pick up the state of Florida, at least on the gubernatorial side?
28: Well, I mean, it depends entirely on, you know, do they get the kind of turnout that they had hoped for? I have real questions about that. And then my other questions are about, I mean, here the Democrats go again, running Charlie Crist part two. And
0: he's going to win that race. Charlie's going to win that race in St. Pete.
28: Charlie's going to win that race in St. Pete. But David Jolly is a former Republican, just like Charlie Crist was, who was beaten soundly in the gubernatorial race. And what I've found is that the same thing applies for both Republicans and Democrats. When you run a candidate that can energize your base, then you tend to win. And I don't really see how David Jolly energizes the base. I see how a hatred for Donald Trump can energize the base, but it didn't work in 2024.
0: That's right.
28: And so I wonder, had they not picked someone more progressive, that they might have had a better chance in the governor's race. But again, if the Democrats are so fired up that they're getting turnout numbers in 20% more than they did in the last off cycle, then they have a chance. And then also, if they can just convert 15% of the Hispanic vote in South Florida that went for the Republicans in the past two elections, then they have a shot.
0: Yeah, I think Jolly's trick with Glenn Graham is he purposely didn't have somebody of a minority background, because I don't think they wanted to get accused of the DEI. But I think the far left's going to vote for Jolly. 28 years Republicans have owned the state. I think they're going to vote for a broomstick in order to get a Democrat in there. And I think the goal is just to cherry pick some Republicans, which they did in some of these special elections down in Palm Beach County and Tampa, where, you know, 10% of the Republicans are voting for the Democrat, but they're going to get 20-25% of the independents. I mean, everybody, we got a story out this week at floridadaily.com, and everybody keeps forgetting the independents, and they're the biggest voting block of group of voters pretty much out there that decide to make or break elections going on here.
28: They are, and they do, and politics is like a giant pendulum, Ed. It swings back and forth. And so, I mean, it swung far to the right in 2024, and it is definitely coming back to the left. We'll see how far it comes. But again, when this state used to be purple, when every election was a huge deal, Democrats racked up huge margins in South Florida between Broward and Miami-Dade counties. And they just have not, because they have not appealed to Hispanic voters. And until they do that, they're not going to be able to win statewide races.
0: Well, listen, by the way, I know you like talking sports, too. You'll come on with us more regularly, I hope, would you?
28: Oh, absolutely. Especially if we're talking college football, because Florida State's in big trouble.
0: Oh, don't even talk. I know. I wore my hat last week. I'm not going to wear it anymore. Trust me.
28: And you are sitting around going, how much longer do I have to put up with Mike Norvell, just like every other Florida State fan out there? So here's my question. Okay. 8-4, does he stay or does he go?
0: Well, my whole thing, I mean, I'm with you on the whole sports thing, but I mean, my is the whole name, image, and likeness. This is becoming a big issue, and all of this, you know, the collegiate sports. I mean, the LGBT, put that aside. That story, to me, is pretty much dead and gone for the most part, except for what's going on in WNBA. But with college sports and the name, image, and likeness, and the big discussion, well, it's all tradition. I'm like, listen, if a kid can benefit off using his name, why shouldn't he be able to make some money? But I'm with you in all this kind of stuff as well, so I need to have you on more often, like once, twice a week. So I'll do it, man.
28: All right. Hook me up.
0: Be safe on the road today, bro.
28: You got it.
0: All right, Mike Sinning, who's been on, you know, like on Fox News 35 and Pulp City Magazine editor, and he used to do some great work with us at floridadaily.com. So, all some good stuff. All right, let's get to it. Let me move forward. I've got Barney Bishop and Tom Gatens. Many of you know Tom Gatens, of course, comes on with me religiously with Barney. Barney, former executive director of the Florida Democratic Party, columnist at floridadaily.com. And talk radio circuit he does every week and almost every other day as well. Tom Gatens, of course, who covers the financial markets and his groups. He's been with groups like FreedomWorks and Citizens Against Lawsuit Abuse. Hey, Barney, that is an interesting discussion. Many people never realize this. I think you might be able to explain it better because you were part of the Democratic Party. You know, why is it you got these candidates in South Florida, far left, and they literally they're running in Boca Raton, not to sound stereotypical here. They're running in Boca Raton in Fort Lauderdale, a heavy Jewish community, and these guys are running no funding for Israel, which proves the point that I've been saying this for many years, Barney, that money Jews down in South Florida, that is just not their issue dealing with the state of Israel.
28: Well, and that's absolutely amazing to me because I don't understand it. Yeah. I don't understand that Jewish voters wouldn't take Israel and the support that the United States has traditionally had and the alliance that Israel has had with America, just most recently in the Iran war, doesn't count for as much as it should.
0: Yeah.
28: But listen, when you're down in large urban areas, they're very democratic and they're very liberal, and a lot of Jewish voters are very liberal.
0: That's true.
28: But it just shocks me that their religious beliefs don't play a more important role in how they vote.
0: You know, Tom, I'm Scottish, but I'm sorry, I don't have a picture of Mel Gibson from Braveheart hanging up in the wall. You know, so I mean, I'm sorry. It just, you know, I love being Scottish, but it just doesn't mean like I need to go back to Glasgow or go watch the Scottish. What is it? It's not the British Open. It's the Scottish one. Whatever they play, anyway. What's that? But what's that, Tom?

0: Tom, your phone's breaking up again, dude.
1: I'm sorry. In this race, it's not about the moderate versus the insane. It's about the
0: Tom, your phone's breaking up again, bro.
1: Oh, I'm sorry, guys. I apologize.
0: Go to Barney. Every other week, I swear, I told Tom, I said, I'll get you the new, there's an update to the Obama iPhone. I will buy it for you, I swear. All right, Hold Tom, on. Let's try it again.
1: I was just saying.
0: Go ahead. You sound good. Go ahead.
1: The term moderate is being abused, but the media is using it to describe the regular Democrat candidate against the DSA, and it's just fraudulent. It's progressive versus DSA. They're basically two ends of the same piece of steak here. No one's eating the grizzle. The fact is, the Democrats have bad candidates.
0: I know. They're bad candidates. By the way, what's going to end up happening today, Barney? Low voter turnout?
2: Yes, because primaries don't typically motivate a whole lot of voters except for the most dedicated. However, here in Tallahassee, Leon County, traditionally, because we're such a strong Democratic voting place, we're going to have probably higher than the average, only because we have a mayor's race in addition to two city commission races.
0: Yeah. By the way, you saw the numbers where Democrats have outnumbered Republicans and Republicans have turned around and outnumbered Democrats. And I don't know, man. It's going to be quite interesting to see where some of this goes. So
2: it will be. And Republicans, for the first time, actually are trouncing the Democrats, which is amazing in an election year, primary election so far, on both voter turnout, the ballots that have been put in.
0: Mail-in ballot, Democrats are up.
2: Yeah, they are. But overall, if you take all the different ways that you can vote, Republicans are ahead by a substantial margin.
0: Well, they should be. There's a million more.
2: Exactly. Reversal.
0: I know.
2: There is.
0: Yeah.
2: But that doesn't always mean in a primary election that Republicans are going to do as well.
0: Well, yeah, but
2: they didn't do as well in 24.
0: Well, yeah, but remember, you got more candidates running as well. So, but I'm with you on that one. All right, we're going to talk more about this on the other side. I got some good clips to play. Get out and vote. I'm going to be voting today. Yeah. We'll get out and do it all as we continue to move along right here on the Ed Dean Radio Show.
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When was the last time you randomly did something nice for someone that means a lot to you? Now, I say this every day at the end of my show, for everybody to be a better person today than you were yesterday. Well, one way to do that is to drop in a penthouse and get a gift for someone who deserves it. It'll brighten their day, their week, maybe even their year. You don't have to wait for a holiday or special occasion, so don't wait to go check out a true local gem serving Tallahassee since 1988. Now sing along with me, and I'll see you at Pentalpha.

0: everybody. 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We have been around since 2018. And, man, Roger, even in our first couple of years, Trump was tweeting us out, Florida Governor Ron DeSantis, Senator Rick Scott, and we are center-right, but we call stories the way they're supposed to be called. Not editorialize them, but report the news. I mean, we cover everything, scams, a lot of politics, polling issues, cultural issues as well, and we throw even a little bit of sports. 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
0: Just want to remind everybody some of the stories we have out this week at FloridaDaily.com. Of course, everything, you know, leading up to the election, which is going to end later on today. And by the way, I was posting this on Facebook. I don't want anybody crying foul about voter fraud. I don't need no Mike Lindells here in Florida. Okay. So anyway, it's amazing. All these poll deniers actually thought that now are complaining about the polls. You know, Lindell was up and then he lost in Minnesota. Oh, my word. Anyway, I don't like losers, especially to keep losing Mike Lindell. Anyway, but I got his pillows. I like his pillows. But anyway, we got stories up at FloridaDaily.com. Two big stories we have up this week. Senator Moody is pushing for a bill to federalize what is known as staged crash accidents. Her office, we did a story at FloridaDaily.com. This is where people bump you and, you know, they try to get your insurance information and blah, blah, blah. And then we find out that lawyers and doctors are actually colluding in with this to make money from the insurance companies. Oh, yeah. So those, and so we got a big story out on that this week. Oh, yeah. You'll like, trial lawyers don't like the bill. Go figure on that one. So we've got that one. And then we have another story out this week that the biggest growing block of voters is not Republicans, it's not Democrats, it's independents. And the independent community is getting bigger and bigger and bigger. And some of those that have been aligned with conservative values. Now, me, I'm a free market conservative, but I'm not leaving the party. But one of our stories this week, we're seeing more conservative groups like Adam Brandon, who used to be with Freedom Works and others. They're going down the path of becoming more conservative, but more independent, because they're not happy with what they see in the White House of this populism, more of a social, well, some call it a populist socialism, but this populist attitude by the Trump White House. So we got a big story out on that this week, especially with the growing number of independent voters, you know, could vote in 2028, which could really mess things up for whoever. So, all right, all that is at FloridaDaily.com.
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0: with SRN News, I'm Bob Agnew in Washington. Primaries today in several key states. Attention turning to Florida, Wyoming, California, and Alaska. The voting taking place against the backdrop of Republican-led redistricting battles. Both parties tried to get more seats up for grabs in the U.S. House. Republicans had a slight advantage on that front. Meanwhile, intra-party strife between the progressive and establishment wings of the Democrat Party. Scandal-plagued candidates and incumbents are also at risk of losing their seats, and that's creating a little bit of drama. Two well-known names headline Alaska's U.S. Senate race, Republican Senator Dan Sullivan and Democrat former Representative Mary Peltola are the highest profile candidates. Alaska's primary features all candidates on one ballot, with the top four advancing to November's ranked vote general election for the midterms. This is SRN News.
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2: Tallahassee police are investigating a shooting that left one person injured Saturday night. Officers were called to the 1400 block of Blentstown Highway around 8 o'clock, where they found a person who had been shot. The victim was taken to the hospital for non-life-threatening injuries. Investigators have not released information about a possible suspect or motive. They have not said what led to the shooting. Anyone with information is asked to contact Tallahassee police at 850-891-4200. A popular Panacea seafood market is picking up the pieces after a truck crashed into the building early Saturday morning. A 22-year-old Crawfordville woman was driving north on U.S. 98 just before 3:30 in the morning when she lost control while going around a curve. The truck left the roadway and slammed into Mineral Springs Seafood. The woman was seriously injured and remains hospitalized in stable condition. No one was inside the seafood market when the crash happened, but the building suffered significant damage. This is Rachel Linnae with your Real Talk 93.3 Local News Update. 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
1: Here's your Paul's Termite and Pest Control Tallahassee weather report.
3: Temperatures are in the low 90s, climbing into the upper 90s by the late afternoon. The heat index can reach 118, so if you still need to head to the poles, bring some water with you. Storms are going to pop up after 2 p.m., becoming stronger around 5, so be prepared for a loud and rainy ride home from work. From the ABC 27 First to Know Weather Center, I'm meteorologist Ryan Gold.
1: 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They'll get them all.
4: Florida man, what'd you do to yourself this time?
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4: Please tell me you weren't swimming in the Seven Seas Lagoon again.
5: 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We rode the monorail to the Magic Kingdom, hit Space Mountain, crushed some turkey legs, and we washed it down with a couple of Dole Whips. And the best part, the Country Bear Jamboree.
4: 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What happened?
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8: Barney Bishop, Tom Gayton, hanging out with me today. A lot of news to get to. So this past week, well, let me go back. Barney, I'm going to start with you on this one. So, 2020, the Republicans owned the U.S. Senate. President Trump, after losing the 2020 election, tells everybody, don't trust the vote by mail. It's all rigged, not proven. But it's, and by the way, there is fraud. And let me, by the way, can I just interrupt myself as I interrupt myself again? The goal is not to prove that voter fraud does not exist. The goal is, in a court of law, to prove it does exist. It's not what you know, it's what you can prove. Have we had, folks, we've had voter fraud for 30 flipping years. And there's all sorts of voter fraud. Barney, we used to pay people to go to the polls. We used to pay people not to go to the polls. We used to pay people, not we, I'm saying overall, we used to pay people to vote more than once. That is voter fraud, my friend. It is not new, it's happened. The vote by mail. Yes, we found things that have happened, not in the widespread accusations that Dominion and Watervain and Hugo Chavez and the Chi-Coms and whatever. The U.S. Post Office was all in it together like a RICO Act, okay? But the president cost the Senate, the Republicans in 2021, when those two Georgia seats should remain red. He says, don't trust the votes. They didn't show up. They didn't show up to the polls either. The president has campaigned against mail-in ballots. Here is Fox News' Brett Baer on this very issue, where he signed an executive order to ban mail-in ballots this year. Of course, he doesn't have the authority to do that here.
9: A federal judge has issued a preliminary injunction blocking the U.S. Postal Service from restricting mail-in ballots. This comes after President Trump issued an executive order that would affect the midterm elections, potentially. The administration is expected to quickly appeal to a federal appeals court.
8: Okay, first off, all of this is left to the states. But here's the real irony about all of this. And I support the president doing this, folks, for the second time this year. The president has voted by mail. The same thing that he campaigns against, he has done it. Here's the one he did earlier this year from thehill.com.
10: President Trump, an outspoken critic of voting by mail who called it mail-in cheating, voted by mail ahead of a special election in Florida. Records from the Palm Beach County Supervisor of Elections website show that the president mailed his ballot from his Mar-a-Lago resort in Palm Beach County. Trump has vocally spoken out against mail-in voting. He ramped up his criticism in 2020. When more Americans turned to mail-in voting in response to the COVID-19 pandemic, the president placed some blame for his loss later that year on mail-in voting.
8: By the way, his campaign, his campaign in 2024, guess how what they heavily campaigned on to do it in order to win? It was mail-in ballots. So Barney, he did it again, and I want to remind everybody, an absentee ballot in the state of Florida is a vote by mail. The supervisor of elections have classified that. I hope the president gets. I hope the president doesn't do anything about this, because I think this would just hurt the ballot box for the Republicans in November if he says we can't trust the vote by mail here. Floridians, especially the Republican Party, Barney, has done very well with vote by mail.
11: Yes, Florida, the Republican Party has done fantastic. The president hurt us and cost us absolutely what you said, those two Georgia seats. And that is devastating to the management of the Congress, because the president needed those two votes to counterweight some of the votes
8: right.
11: that he's not getting from Republicans, Murkowski and others,
8: right.
11: Rand Paul on occasion. So, but here's the real key, the most important thing about elections. Florida leads the country in being able to report the results accurately and quickly. And if other states would adopt what we did, learn the lessons from the 2000 election that settled the entire country, Bush versus Gore, then we'd all be better, because people don't trust elections that are delayed results.
8: Back then, Tom, it wasn't about that. I mean, Barney's got a good point. And back then, it wasn't so much the vote by mail. Does that ballot look a little dented? Look a little dented? I think somebody meant to vote for that guy. Well, did it go all the way through? No, it did not mean it. Tom, are we past this vote by mail? I hope Republicans ignore this. I support voting by mail. I'm a traditionalist. I vote in person. But Republicans have done well, the vote by mail. I wish the president would, with all due respect, I wish he stopped being hypocritical on this issue by claiming that it's not right. And by the way, if this had been Joe Biden saying the same thing, us and talk radio would be calling out Joe Biden. The president just needs to get off this, because he keeps saying the vote by mail can't be trusted, but he keeps voting by mail here.
12: Two things can be true at the same time. Vote by mail is the easiest process by which you can swing elections illegally. That's just a fact. And we've proved it over and over and over again. The problem is, the electioneering process is the most difficult to manage, because
8: the people
12: you employ at the place of polling have no incentive to discover voter fraud.
8: That's correct. Or no training, Tom.
12: Right. So, but Having said that, yes, 100%. Trump's comments caused the problems in Georgia and lead to the problems we face today. Talking about it now is not productive.
8: Right.
12: It's not going to get any results that we seek at this moment. Should have been done at the very beginning of his administration, just like it should have been done at the very beginning of his last administration.
8: Let me look past the primary, and I mean, we can talk about, go ahead and look at the general election in 2026. I want to go a little bit further here, Tom. Fox Business Network, Lydia, who the Washington Post came out with an analysis on polling data, and it shows that the AI issue is now superseding other issues here in the state of Florida. And also, they say that it is going to be, outside of the economy or whatever, it's the top-tier issue going into 2028. Here's the clip.
13: There's a new analysis from the Washington Post, and it's finding that candidates in nearly 40% of races nationwide are talking about artificial intelligence. Democrats and Republicans made more mentions of AI on their campaign websites than other issues. Data centers, they were a huge focus from the candidates, acknowledging both the questions about them and concerns. Electricity, water, and land were all issues. Republicans, interestingly, are more likely to frame AI around national security and competition with China, while Democrats, on the other hand, more likely to discuss AI's impact on jobs and the workforce. But candidates from both sides of the aisle are both celebrating the possibilities that AI holds for jobs and also expressing some concerns. But big picture, this report predicts that AI will be the hot topic, but for the race for the White House 2028, hotter than the economy and cost of living.
8: Wow. Tom, I got to tell you something. I have never seen a story over the last several years that have come up and just bit voters in the rear end where they turn around and go, oh, you know what? I'm going to put everything else to the side. This is becoming a top issue. I didn't think it was that big, you know, 3, 4, 5 months ago. The data centers. Now, the whole AI, I'm in favor of, as we should be. But the data centers, I understand, in certain areas when you have a drainage problem, not a drainage problem, a drought problem here in Florida, I get all that. I'm not ignoring that. But this has become the fastest growing issue I think I've seen in several years, Tom.
12: I called it back in March when Ron was co-hosting or filling in for you. And the point is, we saw this on the horizon. But here's the problem. Again, the Republicans are trailing. They're the kite tail right now. Because the Democrats who have it on their websites, and to that Washington Post article, broadband harms, data centers, AI regulation safety, military AI usage. The Democrats have put so many more metrics on their websites about this, which means they're talking about it, and Republicans are only focusing on the national security issue relative to China. Why is this important? Because it's an 80-20 issue, really a 90-10 issue. Most people are concerned how it affects their families, their kids in school, how it affects their jobs.
8: Yeah.
12: Young adults worry about the jobs. The reality is, this is, along with the affordability issue, the key issue, and it's going to cause harm to the Republican Party,
8: Barney,
12: in the midterms if they don't pay attention.
8: Yeah, Barney, I got about a minute. Man, this has become a huge, huge issue in Florida, and just has bitten everybody in the rear end on it.
11: No, you're right, and I agree with Tom. When you're talking about artificial intelligence, what you're really talking about is just what Tom was saying, the economy, because people don't understand it. They're fearful of it. We all don't know what's going to happen. We've seen that there was an AI model that somehow leaked itself out into the internet and started attacking other platforms and applications. It's scary because we don't understand it, we don't comprehend it, and yet we know that we have to keep fighting for artificial intelligence because China is right there with us, and we've got to remain supreme because it is, in fact, a national security issue. But it's economics 101.
8: Yep, I'm with
11: it's
8: you.
11: On the kitchen table.
8: Yeah, I'm with you, man. All right, both of you guys kind of hold on here. Got some other issues, but yeah, it's certainly, I mean, I haven't seen anything rise that quick to an issue. Just incredible. All right. More news as we continue to move along right here on the Ed Dean Radio Show.
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18: Jeff, what's up, buddy?
19: I was just thinking. They never tell you that when you grow up, one of the things that you'll miss are the games that you created with your friends in the neighborhood.
18: Oh, good days.
19: So I would have my buddy come over, and then we'd make up these games that were kind of like a hodgepodge of every game that you've ever played.
18: Kind of like the bikes we built.
19: Correct. Yes. And it's a grand experiment. And in the beginning, nobody knows how to play the game, and you argue about what the rules are going to be. And in the end, everybody knows how to play the game. By the end of that summer, you know the rules, the neighborhood know the rules, and you play that game like it's the greatest game ever played.
18: But they still try to break the rules, right?
19: Oh, if you ain't cheating, you ain't trying. But at the end, Eddie, you're never going to play it again, and you'll think about it the rest of your life.
18: And the best game you ever played was that game.
19: Never been a better one.
18: Hey, you want to have a Gordo Smash, Jeff?
19: I do. I'd like that.
20: Gordo's, bringing the flavor and flair of Cuban food to Tallahassee since 1996.
21: Hey, you, can't you read the sign? It says, keep off the grass.
22: Oh, but I just wanted to feel it.
21: Excuse me?
22: I wanted to feel what it was like to have an amazing lawn like you do.
21: It always looks so good, even in the summertime.
22: How do you do it, neighbor?
21: They're called Lawn Johns. 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Maybe you should give them a call so you can tell other people to stay off your lawn. How's that sound?
22: Ooh, yes. I would love to tell people to stay off my lawn.
23: For the very best in lawn care, call the Lawn Johns at 850-322-2567.
22: Stay off my lawn.
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24: Carlos De La Cruz back on with us again today, the Ed Dean Radio Show. He is the chairman on the board of the Everglades Foundation. You know, Carlos, I was asking Eric this question. He was on recently, and it's not a, you know me, I don't play gotcha questions. And I was asking, I had Chris Whitman from the Captains for Clean Water about this issue as well. You're going to have a new governor no matter what. You've got some newly elected officials, especially down in that South Florida, Southwest Florida area, especially around the Everglades, even though it does have a major impact on the rest of the state. I'm just asking, from a 30,000-foot view, do you think that, and whoever they are, I'm not trying to pick one over the other, do you think that some of these people running for Congress, State House and State Senate, and for governor, Do you think they've given the proper attention of having a one-on-one conversation with the Everglades Foundation? Have they shown concern? Because I know you guys reach out to these individuals, but, you know, everybody wants to win here, and sometimes it's, I get it's the affordability issue, but water is a top issue in the state of Florida. What do you think? Have the candidates done a good job reaching out to you guys, addressing the concerns that still many of in this environment of Everglades restoration still continue to have?
0: The answer is yes. I mean, the answer is yes. And the answer is also, well, we always want them to be even more educated than right. they are, to the extent that they're all, you know, generally when they're all running it, going into a bigger office. So as the office gets bigger, the issues get bigger. So that's where we have to make sure that they understand our vision. And also, this is a moving target. You know, that as we progress with restoring the Everglades, we continue to fine tune, and new issues come up. New issues where, you know, the state continues to grow, and water demands become greater and greater and greater. So that we have to adapt to that. So you know, to the extent that all those things are happening, we're happy that all the politicians actually do come and talk to us.
24: Good.
0: That wasn't the case. That was not the case 20 years ago.
24: Wow. I mean, Carlos, I'm always curious. You've said it on this radio show. I'm not saying anything that nobody doesn't know. You've done lobbying work. And is it just because, you know, how big, you know, I'm born and raised here in Florida, just because of how large the state is from Pensacola down to Key West, do you find it, or when you had to approach people in the Everglades, maybe I can ask it a little bit, you know, before and then now, this is just a stereotypical question. So if you live in North Florida, Northwest Florida, water is a quality, but, oh, okay, it's South Florida, Everglades. Do you find that they still show concern for Everglades restoration, or does that become a little tougher sometimes because they live in a different part of the state?
0: And I'll tell you, I mean, we've had some of the legislators that have been our biggest champions are up in Jacksonville.
24: Interesting.
0: Up in from the Tallahassee. I mean, you know, so we've had champions from all around the state.
24: Okay.
0: Now, at the same time, I would tell you all politics are local, as Tip O'Neill used to say. And at the end of the day, all these people running for office, they go shopping to their local supermarket. They go fill the gas, you know, fill their tanks, and they see their neighbors. And to the extent that this has become a big issue across the state, this is just something they're going to hear in their backyards with their neighbors. And that's really where we are able to get those better conversations. I mean, you know, I would say that the better conversations don't happen necessarily and don't come from Tallahassee and Washington. The local ones is the good ones are where you're able to go with, you know, and make sure that you have local supporters that know them personally from whatever town they're from. And that's where we have great success.
24: When certain emails will come in, you know, especially our audience members in South Florida, and we do these reports daily on this radio show, the Everglades Report, when you got a lot that, you know, we don't have to go too deep in the weeds. I mean, you can always bring it up. I don't care. I'm always entertained by it. I like your stories. But, you know, when we talk about, you know, the rock mine situation down there, and it just, you know, I sit back and I sometimes I scratch my head when I cover politics or business. Like, okay, it can't be this difficult to get certain things done. I mean, I understand government takes time because of all the regulation, but I mean, you've got one or two groups. You know, we covered it. You know, with the you know, when they try to limit the free speech and wanted to embolden lawsuits and some amendments this year in Tallahassee and with the work of you and the MAHA movement, that we were able to you know, bring that to a halt out there. But you know, you sit back and go, hey, who could be against? Okay, the EAA reservoir. There's plenty of water out here. But you get some groups. They just want it on and all. And I'm sitting here going, it can't be this difficult to have this much problem with some opposition groups out there. Come on. I can't. It's like the saying is, can't we all just get along here? You know what I'm saying?
0: Well, I mean, we try to get along, but to the extent that there's people out there that try to drag our feet and slow things down, over the years, we built up an organization that is able to stop stuff. And, you know, 20 years ago, when people really didn't care as much and didn't understand the importance of all this, all these problems, it would take us a long time to solve these problems, and sometimes it would run right over us. Nowadays, they try to do these same things, and we stop it immediately. So we're not allowing it to happen.
24: That is, see, that's a success right there. And, you know, it's just interesting that you've got, again, as we mentioned this on yesterday's show, you know, I can talk to real estate groups down there. And, oh, yeah, we were at a big symposium with the Everglades Foundation and things like that. And of course, it helps out the real estate market as well that you don't have all of this building. I think people enjoy having their houses almost butt up to a good conservation area because it adds value. Do we still have – I was asking Eric about this a while back, and I like asking and getting differences. You know, you would think people or local regulations – I mean, I understand property rights and all that, but are we still – having developers trying to build still like almost near or right around the bound? Is it, I thought that thing was done. They're still trying to build around the Everglades. Are they still trying to push that, Carlos?
0: Oh, yeah.
24: Oh, that's happening. Really?
0: Well, especially down in Miami. I mean, in some areas, the Everglades is more defined, like Broward County.
24: Right.
0: I think that line has very much been reached. But here in Miami-Dade County, where there's all these issues, the urban development boundary and what's the Everglades and what's not, that's like cutting grass. And we understand, you know, we stop it and, you know, we sort of slow things down and then right. The grass comes up again and we have to cut it down again. It's an ongoing, and that's why we exist.
24: That's right.
0: The effort that we have is going to have to continue forever, because this is about protecting land to do what it's supposed to be doing. And there are always going to be those groups that, you know, that want to grow in the wrong way.
24: Right.
0: And what I mean by that is that we're not against Florida growing. We're all for building more homes and building more roads and whatever. But we have to start looking at the way we grow. And generally, in some areas, we need to start going up instead of out.
24: Interesting. Yeah, because, you know, as a journalist, you know, it's like when you guys come on, it's almost like I treat you guys like reporters. Like people like hearing about things in other areas of the state. And, you know, years ago, I think it was going back to what, before COVID, you know, let's get to the Everglades or continue to grow. That was kind of put on halt a little bit. And I was like, okay, you know, people just come on. It's water quality. I mean, that's like trying to build on the St. John's. It doesn't matter what they just don't want some of that anymore. And I kept thinking, wait, they're still trying to build around on the Everglades? I was like, I thought that was done. Yeah. But you say they still try to push the envelope, huh?
0: They still try to push the envelope. But at the same time, I'll tell you, we work with a lot of developers, a lot of builders out there,
24: right,
0: that support us, big supporters of ours all around the state. And there are developers that do care about this kind of stuff. So, you know, and those are the ones that can get the business in the future.
24: Right.
0: And the ones that don't, you know, everybody needs to adapt to where is it that we can build. And you just can't build anywhere.
24: Yeah. I think one of the things I do, I like it that we're able to acquire some more land for water quality. I think that's needed. As you said, there's a lot of room to grow here in the state, but I like the fact that we just got to be more cautious and concerned about that. Hopefully this drought goes away soon.
0: Yeah. And going back to this whole thing about land and conservation, we've been very successful over the years at getting a lot of money and a lot of projects built.
24: Right.
0: The one area where I think, you know, we continue to, the hardest part is always get the land where we build these projects. That's always the hard part. You know, and you know, it's all about habitat and right. The water flow and the water having space to expand and contract and all that kind of stuff.
24: Well,
0: and that will always be that's going to continue to be a big focus of our organization. And that's the one thing that we've never been able to get enough of is land. We've always been able to get enough money, but not the land is a harder one.
24: I'm with you. Carlos de la Cruz, chairman of the board director of the Everglades Foundation. Thanks for coming on the show today.
0: Well, thank you, Ed, and thanks to your listeners.
24: I got it. All right. This is the Ed Dean Radio Show.
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7: An incumbent faces an independent newcomer for Alaska's only House seat. Details from correspondent Bernie Bennett.
9: Independent commercial fisherman Bill Hill is challenging Republican Congressman Nick Begich in a race for Alaska's only House seat. Hill, a former educator, has focused on issues such as affordability and reining in the influence of ultra-wealthy people and special interests in politics. Hill lives in a fishing community of about 425 people in southwest Alaska, where goods are brought in by plane or barge. In July, the highest-profile Democrat in the race, Pastor Matt Schultz, suspended his campaign and urged voters to back Hill. Bernie Bennett reporting.
7: Voters in the Alabama, Florida, and Wyoming primaries are deciding which candidates to advance to the general election in races for governor, U.S. Senate, and the U.S. House. California is holding a special election to fill Congressman Eric Swalwell's seat after his resignation. Florida's primary will choose candidates to complete Secretary of State Marco Rubio's term in the U.S. Senate. There are also races to succeed Florida Governor Ron DeSantis, who is term limited. Opening statements started Tuesday in a pivotal trial for Meta Platforms in a California federal court, where states are seeking billions of dollars in damages for social media harms to children. Lennon Torres with Heat Initiative says Meta knew about potential harm to children.
25: The courtroom doors are open, and it is time that the public see what the executives at Meta have known all along, that their products are designed to addict and harm children.
7: On Wall Street, the Dow down by 116 points. The NASDAQ dropped 355. More at townhall.com.
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28: In golf, Florida State's Jack Whaley won the U.S. Amateur at Marion Golf Club in Pennsylvania Sunday. He beat Stanford's Jay Lang. The senior needed a playoff just to make it into the 64-player match play field, then beat Lang in the 36-hole final. It earns him a berth into the Masters, the U.S. Open, and the British Open next season. The Jacksonville Jaguars will play preseason game number 2 Friday night at home against the Carolina Panthers. They beat New Orleans at the Superdome over the weekend 24-20. Trevor Lawrence did not play, but Carter Bradley threw for 105 yards and a touchdown and an interception, and Jamari Taylor had a rushing score. NASCAR Joey Logano won the Cookout 400 at Richmond Saturday, beating Chase Briscoe by 0.4 seconds. They'll race at New Hampshire Sunday. 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I'm Tony Desiri, Real Talk 93.3.
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24: The Ed Dean Radio Show. We are into hour number two. Lindsey Randall in the studios with us as well. So I'm looking at all this. I got a lot of clips I got to play. All right, kind of looking back on the primary. It'd be entertaining, trust me. But anyway, so this hour, kind of be interesting to hear people's takes, what I'm reading, people sending me messages, who they like, who they don't like.
13: For the election.
24: For the governor's race. And then, you know, local races, there's just so many of them here in the listening area. You guys can kind of decipher on some of that. Who do you like? I am more curious, by the way, good to have everybody with us, the Ed Dean Radio Show, Lindsey Randall, Ed Dean. So I'm curious on more of the local races. I don't see anybody who, have you seen anybody who comes out and supports AI data centers? Everybody's like, well, yeah, but I want to put a year moratorium. So they're kind of have it on one side. But
13: everyone's skeptical, which is rightly so. We should all be skeptical of, you know, this new kind of takeover, I would say. So, yeah, I think most people are just very skeptical.
24: You know what I'm skeptical of? When a kid would rather speak to me in Latin than in English. I'm skeptical. So, your school, I swear. The whole Latin thing. But
13: you know what? You know what I am? I'm impressed if that is happening.
24: So, anyway, I'm like, I definitely said in subtitles. I want to see the local school board races. Do you think, without mentioning names, do you think candidates have actually addressed concerns on local school board races?
13: You mean the individual candidates?
24: Yeah. I haven't seen a whole lot.
13: No, not really. I don't think so.
24: I mean, sometimes the school choice, the COVID, LGBT, gender neutral teachings, I think discipline to me is just always the top issue.
13: Yeah,
24: and it should be the biggest issue. I mean, maybe I'm off on that.
13: The teachers, like the industry, if you want to call it, but in education, teachers, we're hemorrhaging teachers left and right. And I think a lot of that does have to do with the discipline issue or lack thereof in schools.
24: Why is there such a flipping problem in our education system at a local school district? Why is there such a problem? We become PC and all this. We're afraid we're going to get a lawsuit or something?
13: Of course. Parents will definitely hire advocates. They'll sue you. They'll just sue you. I mean, I've experienced it before.
24: We need to get the loser pay so you can sue them back and tell them, hey, we're going to make money off you lose. That's how I would do it.
13: Well, and a lot of times, you know, parents, they're either helicopter moms and dads, which is terrifying.
24: Okay,
13: and
24: explain it to the audience. What do you mean by
13: well,
24: that?
13: Well, it's when they hover. Right? They hover. Oh. They won't let little Johnny or little Susie ever have any sort of, you know, backlash. They won't have any consequences because mommy or daddy is going to get, mostly moms will come in and save the day. So they don't have anything that's difficult in their lives because mom will come and help out. So
24: wait a second. You run successful charter schools. You don't have a chapel.
13: No, okay. we're a public school.
0: Right, but what I'm saying is, inside your curriculum, like, I don't have a problem of teaching. I think we need to be teaching, you know, both sides, liberalism, conservatism on the political, because why? That's just history. It's what it is. But you guys will, you should talk about faiths. You should talk about, in this country is founded on religion, not so much Christianity. That's in a different whole conversation there on certain views. But, like, I've always been kind of curious where, I think it's a fake argument by the ACLU. I've covered this as a reporter. I used to ask this question all the time, the unions. Well, we don't want taxpayer dollars going for private education. I'm like, well, first off, government's been in the role of privatizing certain things. Look what they do at NASA. Some of the school districts used to privatize their maintenance and cafeteria. I mean, so we had no problem with that.
13: They still do that.
0: Right. But for some reason why, like, I'm not a Catholic, but I'll support, like, if the Catholic school, if you want to send your kid there, if they want to, or Baptist school, Church of God, whatever, if they want to have once a week a 30-minute chapel, oh my gosh, like, what can be so bad with that? They learn a little bit of faith and maybe how to be a better person.
13: I know, yes. Exactly. Like, oh, whew, that's just so scandalous. Yeah, you know? Maybe kids will actually be better humans and actually be civic oriented if they know and understand morals.
0: Yeah, I noticed when they go to the Church of God, they claim they're speaking Latin, but it's not. But anyway, I'll let the tongues. I'll get into that story someday with you. Like that one. So anyway, but the thing about this, that the far left here in the state of Florida has always said church and state, church and state. Well, here's the problem: there are at least 25 different quote faiths or religions here in the U.S. Which one do you have a problem with of the separation of church? Just tell me which one. I know it's taken out of context. I know what it's all about, okay? We know what Thomas Jefferson said. It was Jefferson about...
13: Yeah, Jefferson was writing a letter to the church in Danbury?
0: Yeah. I think it's a bunch of Baptists.
13: Yes.
0: Yeah. Baptists love to brag about that, you know. So anyway, George Washington went to the first Baptist, you know, anyway. So they were talking about that's where the conversation came about. But it's always, well, we don't want to teach anything to do with God and push it. Oh, okay, if it was an 8-hour course, okay, I think they probably would have a legit, because we're there to learn, you know, basics and civics. But I don't have a problem if they want to go to a chapel once a week or they have a prayer before the school. Anybody that gets offended by this, to me, is fake. It is fraud. I'm going to tell you a quick story, folks. I could tell these stories all day. Here in the state of Florida, 15 years ago, before they started really building all these brand new auditoriums, which we didn't need, by the way. So a lot of the graduations were outside at the high school football game. Okay, now follow me now. In the month of May and early June, when schools would have the graduation, it was sticky hot weather. Right. Remember? And it would rain. So the school districts were trying to make the excuse to... Oh, we need to bond out more money for the district because we got to build all these brand new auditoriums for graduations. But yet you had a men's basketball gym. If you got to limit some, you got to limit some. Sorry, folks, just the way it is. And so I remember it was like Celebration Church, like one of those churches down in Melbourne, Florida. And by the way, I covered this happened in other areas. So many of these churches that could sit 2,000-3,000 people just told the school district, hey, we would be glad to help out if you will just cover the power bill. We're not going to charge you. Or if you want to, we're more...
13: Pay for maintenance or whatever.
0: We have the facilities here. Save taxpayer dollars.
13: Yep.
0: Have them come to our church. They can sit here and have a graduation. We'll run the show. In other words, we'll control the mics and everything. Great idea. Save taxpayer dollars. Inside one of the churches, it had a cross that was already embedded into the wall. And so... We had, like, out of 2,000 parents, three families, agnostic and ACLU, went on to with the local Florida Today newspaper to do a story how they were offended that it wasn't right. I got to bring in the ACLU. I got to bring in a lawsuit because we're the separation of church. I'm like, what are you, a vampire? There's a cross. The church said, we'll even cover the cross. We'll just put a sheet over it. No, still couldn't have it.
13: That is insane.
0: This is what I'm telling you. I had tons of these stories. I cannot make this stuff up. And they won their flipping lawsuit. And I was talking to one of my school board friends who got elected.
13: That's disgusting.
0: And I said, why didn't, well, it would have cost the district $1 million. I'm like, well, you guys, first off, are notorious to blow $1 million. So why would this be anything different? But I said, maybe And I said, you guys could have won this. Well, maybe. I said, you should have done it and won it to send a message that your district cannot be pushed around by the ACLU because nobody was there to attend the church or religious ceremonies. There was not, by the way, they have a prayer at a local school. Anything wrong with that?
13: Right.
0: But they didn't want to do this at the local celebration church, whatever it was called. And because of 2 to 3 parents decided.
13: That were offended.
0: Oh, I'm offended.
13: Because of the facility. Meanwhile, where else are they going to have it? They're going to have it outside and it's burning up and you're getting eaten alive by mosquitoes.
0: So the $1 million lawsuit, they should have bear the brunt. They built an $8 million gym that they didn't need when they already had it, you know.
13: Folks, that's ridiculous.
0: This is the garbage I cover. And this isn't D.C. This isn't Miami. This isn't a local, like Brevard is still considered or was a rural county. But it's been happening all throughout the state. And because we've allowed to be pushed around by the far left.
13: Yep. Well, I think you make an excellent point about that. And at the end of the day, it should be about saving taxpayer dollars, which just think that $1 million lawsuit, it really costs. They should have just spent the $1 million because then it cost them really $8 million to build the whole facility.
0: That's insane. By the way, you've got groups out there, conservatives. They would have donated money to help
13: out. Absolutely. Oh, you know it. Well,
0: nothing like the ACLU to pull out a big fundraiser. Trust me.
13: we built a gym and we opened it last year, but we didn't have any room to do our holiday program and things like that. We just didn't have any room in the end. No pun intended. And so we, the Church of 1122, that's based in Jacksonville, they let us use their facility because we didn't have any place to go. And we got zero complaints because people were so glad that we just had space. We had to have space.
0: We had a limited. Yes. Otherwise, we would have been packed. It would have cut into my profit, by the way, being a cheap Scotsman as I am. I'm all about profit margin.
13: You're a capitalist too, right, okay? Yeah.
0: Hey, by the way, you know, it's interesting as we talk about because the elections today and everything else in the school. I want to know more about the school districts. Are you guys teaching financial literacy at your old school?
13: Yes, we are. High school. High school.
0: Junior high?
13: We could.
0: You know, I'll bring in the Sonatis. We'll do math. Okay.
13: We'll do math.
0: I give you one donut. I take one cookie. How many more desserts do we have left out of 10? Well, that's the way we should do it. But what do you guys teach? I mean, do you bring in a financial guide locally to do it or what?
13: We use a specific curriculum.
0: Okay.
13: We actually got a donated. I'm blanking on his name. Who's the guy that the finance guy?
0: Dave Ramsey.
13: Yeah, we use his curriculum. And so actually it's a standard now, a state standard. You have to teach financial literacy in high school, which is great.
0: You should have videos of Ramsey. He'd wake those kids up real bad his language.
13: Right? Yeah, it's really great. And I think it's perfect because it's right before they get launched out into the world. You know, we're teaching them like how to balance a budget and all those things. So yes, we do that.
0: On top
13: of us having a new trades program as well. Yeah.
0: That's one of the things that we don't seem to talk about. It's enough about math. And evidently, our elected officials need to go back and learn a class about financial literacy and math. I was making to a point, but anyway, I've already forgot what it was. It's the Rovastatin I've been taking. So anyway, it's like I get off that stuff. But anyway, that's what I was asking, if you guys taught the financial stuff, because to me, that is a huge issue. And it's
13: important.
0: It is. That's why I like to teach taught in the high schools on the whole area of math. And again, it's just, I look at the districts. We're notorious to blow money. Hey, let me tell you something. I remember several of the school districts during the housing boom in the 2008, 2009. So they were building all these schools. And I remember covering a story. I go, why is this school like, you know, compared to 5 years ago, it's millions and millions. Well, we're building porcelain floors for high school. By the way, public high school. I go, okay, I'll bite. Why? Oh, because we're told by the developer it lasts longer. Really? Okay. Some of these schools, I don't know how many you notice this, but we all have these golf cart communities now. Mm-hmm. Okay. And which actually become more expensive than like UTVs and ATVs. And so they build these huge parking lots for kids to park their cars. Now we're finding out they're no longer parking their cars. There's all this space because all the parents have been buying the kids golf carts to drive to school. And then I've got parents telling me, and they refuse to do that. They said, they said, we're dropping our kid off. We're not buying them a brand new one. But they're telling me that they buy other kids their brand new golf carts, 12, 13, 14,000. And 2 years later, when they graduate, they buy them a brand new car.
13: Oh, my gosh.
0: I mean, why couldn't I have been raised in this generation,
13: that
0: Mom and Dad?
13: Great.
0: Yeah, instead of me driving around a crappy old, you know, Toyota Celica at the time. You know what I'm saying? That car was so ugly, I even had to spray paint it. But that's how bad
13: it was.
0: Listen,
13: my 1991 Chrysler LeBaron was sweet. Those seats, those leather seats, they were burgundy leather seats. Those were like lazy boys. Lance doesn't even know. He doesn't even know.
0: No. Or, you know.
13: So those were the good old days.
0: What year's your, you can just point to me. What year is your Volvo?
13: 2017.
0: Okay. I think that's better than buying a new car, isn't it?
13: Yeah.
0: Buying a
13: used
0: car?
13: Yeah.
0: All right.
13: Yeah.
0: So.
13: You drive off the lot. It loses half its value.
0: Yeah. So no, anyway.
13: Smart man, Lance.
0: Somebody just texted me something funny. I like that.
13: We're having a great day. It's election day. It's election day in the state of Florida.
0: What I was telling you, folks, if you could see the background, like, we have people that will send me certain things that are just absolutely hysterical. And some things I can't mention on the air. And it's just funny as anything. Coming up in a little bit, I'm going to play some of the clips over the last. In fact, I may just do it right now. I got a few minutes. Some of the clips. Actually, I don't. I got to get going here. I got to take some stuff. All right. I'm going to play what Fishback, Byron, Renner, some of the craziest comments that have been said during the GOP primary.
13: Ooh, let's hear them.
0: I don't give a flip about the Democrats. David Jolly's going to, you know, walk into that one. But anyway, I'm going to get to these clips coming up in just a second. By the way, Washington Post had a big analysis. 2028, they say it'll probably be even maybe a bigger issue than the economy, AI data centers.
13: Not surprising.
0: I have never seen anything.
13: Not surprising.
0: I said this last hour. I've never seen an issue to bite people in the rear end that quick. As far as an issue, that, yeah. Not AI, the AI data centers, you know, but I mean, the AI is still an issue.
13: Right. But I mean, it kind of goes hand in hand, but yeah, this data centers are a bit really.

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11: Stay off my lawn.
0: From the capital to the Keys, he's Florida's number one radio host. It's time for the Ed Dean Show, now on Real Talk 93.3. And now, here's Ed Dean and Roger Henderson.
13: I've had several people that have reached out and very good questions. And when it comes to civics, sometimes, folks, we forget certain things. That's just the way it is. But when many people have questions about elections, I don't blame you because election laws change all the time. And I was being asked, hey, Ed, you know, when is Florida is a closed primary. Now, when has it become an open primary? If you have a local race that is partisan, okay, if the race is partisan on the Democrat or Republican side, it just, for example, it's Republicans versus Republicans, and it's not going to be a Republican versus Democrat in the general election. In other words, the race is decided by the primary, then yes, the other side gets to vote. In other words, Democrats only in a Democratic primary, and that decides the general election, no Republicans have filed. That means you as a Republican, you as a non-party affiliation, you get to vote in that race. Okay? Somebody's texting me about another race here. And nonpartisan races, you as a non-party affiliation, you as an NPA, you get to vote in the nonpartisan races. So as well. And I know a lot of people, I get the argument. And it's a popular issue. We got a story out this week at FloridaDaily.com that says that 45% now of a lot of the voters, which is bigger than the Republicans and the Democrats, the biggest block of voters going into 2026 and into 2028 are going to be registered non-party affiliation, independent voters out there. And this is the problem that my party has. This is the problem that Democrats have. We keep waging the war between Republicans and Democrats, and yet we keep forgetting that the biggest block of voters out there that can make and break a state, nationwide, or even a local election on our non-party affiliation, independent voters. May I remind you, President Trump as a candidate did quite well in 2016 because he had a lot of libertarian support, and the libertarians can't seem to put up a candidate. And of course, a lot of the NPAs, independents, said, hey, I'm going to register as a Republican so I can vote for Trump in the primary. They realized what they needed to do, but the president was able then in 2016 to cherry pick a lot of independents. Okay. And he, by the way, to 2024, as his second term, he also was able to get some of those crowds because of the way the economy was under Biden, but he also was able to cherry pick quite a few Democrat states. Okay, you can't win it on Republicans alone. But there is this move in Florida that's been around, that's been discussed, about going down the path of having partisan elections. Some people would like that. I said it a few moments ago that I don't want the Democrats choosing the Republicans and vice versa. I don't want the Republicans choosing the Democrats. Let them do that on their own. So that is what's going to end up happening. One of the things that I really am kind of curious about today's elections isn't on a state level, not a federal level. To me, it's about local candidates. What about local school districts? Who do they support? Is it the unions? Do the unions still have the stronghold in many of these communities like they've had before? That kind of, that chain was kind of broken off by Florida Governor Ron DeSantis when the Moms for Liberty then, which was a very credible and popular group, still credible, but not as popular, but they lost in 2024 nationwide. Florida, I mean, the governor's like 80% of his endorsement, 75% of his endorsements won, and then 2 years later, only like 50%. And that's probably because maybe the candidates themselves were not that great. That's the races I'm really curious about. And those on a local level, those that have embraced AI, those on the AI data centers, I think both sides pretty much, in order to get elected, have thrown AI data centers, the new ones, under the bus. To me, it's going to be interesting to see some of the results because I've had more people tell me who they know who they're voting for county commission and who they're going to vote for school board and other races. Well, that's where I really want to see how well some of the conservative groups do in the local school board races, or did the unions still remain very strong. We'll talk about all of this right here on the Ed Dean Radio Show.
0: The Ed Dean Show will be right back after this short break.

0: With SRN News, I'm Keith Peters in Washington. As the primary season nears its end, attention turns to key states like Florida, Wyoming, California, and Alaska. Tuesday's primaries highlight Republican-led redistricting and battles between Democratic establishment and progressives. Scandal-plagued candidates and incumbents at risk add to the drama. These contests will shape the fiercely contested midterms this fall and offer a referendum on President Trump's second term. ABC has filed a lawsuit against the Trump administration's Federal Communications Commission, alleging violations of its First Amendment rights. Tuesday's lawsuit was a sharp escalation of the network's battle against what it sees as the administration's efforts to police its content. On Wall Street, the Dow down by 116 points. More details at srnnews.com.
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2: If you're looking for a place to escape the heat today, Leon County is opening all of its public libraries as cooling stations. The move comes as the National Weather Service has issued an extreme heat warning, with heat index values expected to climb above 112 degrees in parts of the Big Bend. Six Leon County library branches that are normally closed on Mondays will be open from 10 in the morning until 6 p.m. The downtown Leroy Collins main library will be open from 10 a.m. until 9 p.m., its regular Monday schedule. The libraries offer air conditioning, water, restrooms, and a place to get out of the heat. County officials are urging residents to take the warning seriously, especially people who work or spend extended periods outdoors. The cooling stations will remain available until the extreme heat warning expires. Officials are also encouraging residents to check on neighbors and anyone who may be particularly vulnerable to the dangerous temperatures. This is Rachel Linnae with your Real Talk 93.3 local news update, brought to you by Macklemore Systems, Tallahassee's go-to Mac store. 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
3: This is meteorologist Paul Trombley with your Real Talk 93.3 weather update. An extreme heat warning remains in effect. A heat advisory begins at 11 a.m. tomorrow. Lows level off around 77 tonight under partly cloudy skies with a chance of thunderstorms. Winds out of the west, 5 to 10 miles per hour. Chance of thunderstorms tomorrow. Highs around 96, mainly sunny. 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Right now, it's 97 degrees.
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1: Well, I've been promising this, and let me get to it. Here we go. What we've seen over the last year for everybody running on the, at least the Republican aisle, and running for governor here. And the good thing about today is I get no more text messages, right? Mm. Unless you want to thank me.
2: Praise God.
1: Yeah, don't. By the way, people, don't send me a text message. Just send me a Venmo. Send me a gift card. Uber Eats or something like that, right? So anyway, here we go. Ed Dean, Lindsey Randall. So the governor's race today, the gubernatorial on the Republican side, has been kind of crazy. Let me kick off with some of the things. I'm going to play this for the next couple of clips here, or couple of segments. Here was Byron Donalds campaigning January of this year on how he passed. Now, follow me here because he didn't do it. Got called out by Paul Renner. Byron Donalds said he passed universal school choice when he was a state rep.
3: Hey, everybody. I'm actually back in Tallahassee. And I remember my time in the state house when we were arguing for universal choice. And we got that passed during my time in the Florida House. It's National School Choice Week, and we want to make sure that...
1: So anyway, he says he got it passed, right? Well, here was the guy who actually said that it got passed, but underneath Byron. It was underneath Paul Renner, the House Speaker, so Renner called out Byron. Again, this was January of this past year.
4: So I wake up this morning to see Congressman Donalds on video literally claiming that he was here in the Florida House when we passed universal school choice. Byron, you know that's a lie because I passed universal school choice in 2023. You were nowhere near Tallahassee. You passed the Hope Scholarship, HB1, which was political theater and barely moved the needle. That was not universal school choice, and you know it. I know you have a thin, thin record both in the House and in Congress, but do me a favor and don't run on mine. Let's have an honest campaign that's with voters. Fine. Let's tell them about my experience.
1: All right, so that happened.
2: Shots fired. Wow.
1: Yeah. And then here was Renner complaining over the summertime that Donalds didn't want to debate him.
5: Yeah. If you can't debate on the stage with a fellow Republican, you can't lead this state. Period, full stop. And I think every voter I talk to wants to see all their choices on the stage together. This looks more like a rigged election and a Joe Biden basement campaign. If you can't show up and give the why answer to why you should be governor, you do not deserve the people's vote.
1: Interesting. I understand why Byron wouldn't debate, because it probably would have knocked down his numbers. But then again, why not? I mean, Byron's numbers might have even gone up if he would have debated.
2: Yeah, it's true. Yeah, he could have really, I think, swayed some voters on his side. I don't know. I do think at the end of the day, though, it was good for him not to do
1: right.
2: it just because, I mean,
1: why
2: there's too much. I mean, his numbers are already like so high. Yeah. Why risk it?
1: Here was Fox News. Bill Malugin had Jake Collins, where Tom Collins is actually more popular than Jake Collins. And I'm joking with you. Jake Collins, we like the lieutenant governor, was on with Fox News. Bill Malugin and why Donalds wouldn't debate him. Here's the clip.
6: One of your opponents in the race for governor is Congressman Byron Donalds. I understand you've been wanting to debate him. He's been refusing to do so, apparently made comments saying that doing a debate with you would be akin to doing a participation trophy. You had a viral moment at a press conference recently. You're a Green Beret. You've got a Purple Heart. You've been in combat. You took off your prosthetic leg. You banged it on the table and basically said, here's my participation trophy.
1: Right.
6: What's your message to Byron Donalds?
7: Get in the ring. What are you scared of? If you're that far ahead and you think you're the man, show the world that you're the man.
1: Yeah. If you're the man, hey, Ric Flair used to say, the Nature Boy, greatest wrestler of all time, said in order to be the man, you got to beat the man. That's what kind of a good phrase. I like that.
2: That is good.
1: So that's what Collins is saying. Just like the part where Malugin goes in, you took your leg off. And I'm like, okay, that's
2: and
1: fine.
2: And banged it on the table.
1: Banged on the table, yeah.
2: Oh,
1: I mean, you got, I had people that were like, can he stop doing that? I mean, well, it's part of his campaign thing, so.
2: See, this is the entertaining stuff. This is why this is why I would have loved a debate.
1: Yeah.
2: You know? I mean, we could have seen
1: Collins would have taken his leg off at the debate and banging on the table.
2: Yeah.
1: Here was James Fishback, who called Byron Donalds. This was in February of this year. Called Byron Donalds a D-E-I-R.
2: I remember this.
1: Here's the clip.
2: Awesome.
8: Do you believe that if Byron Donalds was a white guy, he wouldn't be in Congress?
9: Yeah, I don't believe if he were a white guy, he'd be in Congress. I believe he's a DEI hire. There's nothing special about him.
1: Oh, by the way, can I stop here real quick? Some of these questions coming from these, whoever these people are, I swear, the Fishback campaign probably gave them a list of questions. Okay, ask me about race.
2: Mm-hmm.
1: Okay, ask me about Byron. I think he's a DEI. You'll get good reviews. I think that's probably what happened.
8: A white guy, he wouldn't be in Congress.
9: Yeah, I don't believe if he were a white guy, he'd be in Congress. I believe he is a DEI hire. There's nothing special about him. I've heard those conversations with folks in Washington, D.C. and in Tallahassee, that he is our guy. He's kind of the token black guy, moved up the ranks when a lot of other people who are highly qualified would not be in that position if they were white or if they were not black like him. So I absolutely believe that he is a DEI hire. And for me, what DEI means is he did not earn it. DEI didn't earn it. He did not earn the ability to serve. He has not won over the trust of my state.
1: You know, see, if I was Donald's, I would have said DEI stands for Donald's earned it. That's how I would spend it.
2: That would have been good.
1: I know. That'll cost the campaign some money if they try to use it. Here's the thing. This is where I will defend the congressman. He didn't get hired because he was black. He related to a boatload of voters in a Republican district in Naples, Florida, which is predominantly white. And I don't think they had guilt. He was a state rep, and they liked what he did. And he beat some other good candidates in 2020, and he got elected by those predominantly in the white community, by Republicans. I don't see how, I don't know how that, how is that a DEI hire?
2: I don't know. I do agree with your point earlier that I think that was like a plant. That question was a plant. I mean, who asked that? I've never heard a reporter ask that ever.
1: I don't know.
2: I mean, it's just a weird question to ask.
1: It's just a stupid question.
2: It is a stupid question. Dude, so, who the heck cares?
1: Here was, this was in June. 2 months ago. So Congressman Donalds was at an event, and the Fishback people, I guess, decided to bring in their own camera people and decided to barge in, party crash, and started calling him a slave to AIPAC, that's the, you know, the Jewish lobby, a slave to whatever, and kept calling him a coward. I mean,
2: to AI data centers.
1: Yeah, right? Well, they were just circling Byron.
2: Oh my
1: gosh. Yeah, here's the clip.
10: Fishback.
1: Again, this is a Byron event, and all the Fishback people invaded. He's got a bullhorn. He goes, get his bullhorn.
11: You're a slave. You're a slave to AIPAC.
2: Oh, my God.
1: And so they kept calling him a coward.
10: You're a slave, Byron Donalds. Go back. You sold drugs to kids, Byron Donalds. You sold drugs to kids.
1: So they're saying you sold drugs to kids. You heard that? That's what he said.
2: Wild.
1: I know. Here's more.
10: Get out of here, Byron. Go back to New York. Sell your drugs in New York City.
1: Go sell your drugs in New York.
2: Oh, my God.
1: I got to laugh at this stuff.
10: All
1: right. So why wouldn't you debate? This is the best one from Fishback as far as entertainment wise, because we made fun of this and we're going to make fun of it again. So Fishback ran an ad, and at the beginning of that, all it says is Byron Donalds is black. I'm sure he's predominantly running this in Northwest Central Florida, if you get what I'm saying.
2: Uh-huh.
1: Here we go.
12: My opponent, Byron Donalds, is black. But that doesn't matter because in America, we don't judge you by the color of your skin, but by...
1: That's like saying I'm running in South Florida. My opponent happens to be Jewish. And why? I mean, you know, or my opponent's Hispanic. Oh, my opponent's a female.
2: And that's your lead.
1: Right.
2: Is your lead.
1: The best one would have been, my opponent's a female, but was born as a male. Now, that would have been the better one. But here we go. Byron Donalds is black. Here we go.
12: My opponent, Byron Donalds, is black. But that doesn't matter because in America, we don't judge you by the color of your skin, but by the content of your character, by your ideas. So what ideas does Byron Donalds have for Florida? Well, he wants to build data centers in every single county. And as governor, I ban them. He says that abortion is a medical procedure. I say it's murder. And he introduced a bill to let criminals steal up to $1,000 of your stuff and get away with it. I say let them rot in prison. Because in this race, race doesn't matter. Ideas do.
1: Again, this is an area where I will defend Byron. He's never made race an issue.
2: No.
1: Now, some of the Republicans are making it an issue.
2: Yes, agreed.
1: Governor. Okay, we're not Democrats. Don't go down that path, okay? But the only
2: He doesn't talk about his race. I've never heard him talk about
1: it. Got to go to break here in a second. The only person that's talking about race is James Fishback. I've never seen anybody gaslight the race issue in a Republican primary in Florida more than James Fishback. I'm like, dude, what happened? You didn't have your sheets ironed out this week to go to have your little party? I mean, that's what... he's used the race card more than anybody else I've seen, so... But anyway, Byron Donalds is black. Thank you. Thank you, Einstein. All right, the Ed Dean Radio Show.
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When was the last time you randomly did something nice for someone that means a lot to you? Now, I say this every day at the end of my show, for everybody to be a better person today than you were yesterday. Well, one way to do that is to drop it in a Pentalta and get a gift for someone who deserves it. It'll brighten their day, their week, maybe even their year. You don't have to wait for a holiday or special occasion, so don't wait to go check out a true local gem serving Tallahassee since 1988. Now sing along with me, and I'll see you at Pentalta.

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1: Florida man, what'd you do to yourself this time?
2: Disney World, me and Hank, my emotional sport alligator, we did it all.
1: Please tell me you weren't swimming in the Seven Seas Lagoon again.
2: Well, not this time. We rode the monorail to the Magic Kingdom, hit Space Mountain, crushed some turkey legs, and we washed it down with a couple of Dole Whips. And the best part, the Country Bear Jamboree.
1: Sounds like a great day so far. What happened?
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8: So I got more of the clips for the gubernatorial race. Oh, these get really good. I love these clips. I find them everywhere. Here was... for those of you just tuning in, we've been playing, you know, some of the clips of the Republican primary, been kind of entertaining, you know, James Fishback, totally using the race issue, gaslighting the race issue as well. And he has. I'm just being honest here. It's not saying anything that's not new. So this happened, 2 weeks ago. Byron Donalds was on a NPR station. Republican running, going to do an interview on NPR.
9: Running for the Republican primary.
8: On NPR. Just want to point that out. So James Thomas Fishback called up and talked to him about his wife's, you know, controversy with an Optima charter school and her other, you know, as well. And so here we go. This was the clip that happened a couple weeks ago where Fishback called. This is entertaining. I mean, here we go.
10: Got a call from Thomas in Jacksonville. Good morning, Thomas. Go ahead.
11: Congressman Donalds, you claim to be a staunch advocate of school choice. I just want to ask how you're going to hold charter schools accountable in the rare but serious cases when they defraud parents, investors, and taxpayers, namely Optima Classical Academy, which you and your wife abruptly shut down and left hundreds of students scrambling. I thank you for that question. Again, this is James Thomas Fishback.
10: So that is a question from your opponent, obviously.
12: Let me respond. When it comes to what my wife's companies that she had, she started and operated five charter schools in the state of Florida. They're all still in operations today.
8: I think it, hold on, before I finish playing what he said, because of time constraint, we had to edit this. That's all. We didn't leave anything out. He originally said we. It had to go back to her. I think that's what. That's what some people are trying to point that out. It didn't matter to me. But we just had to do it because of the time constraint. Because he answered like 3 minutes on this thing. That would have bored people, but.
12: To what my wife's companies that she had. She started and operated five charter schools in the state of Florida. They're all still in operations today. You know, we've been very focused. She's been very focused and diligent on making sure that kids have every opportunity to get a world-class education. I think to the one school in Southwest Florida, which is being talked about, they weren't able to open up that school on time, in part because of the aftermath of Hurricane Ian.
8: Well, we've proven that fact isn't accurate because it was 2 years later after Hurricane, while everything else was opening it up. I mean, the governor had bridges being built. You couldn't get the school done. And so we've talked about that one. That was kind of interesting of James Thomas Fishback on that one. Now, here is one that is absolutely radio gold. How many of y'all know the name Jasmine Crockett? She is part of the squad. She is on her way out because she was going to run for U.S. Senate in Texas. She's the one that gets into those fights with Nancy Mace. By the way, did you see Nancy Mace's? She's got all these tattoos
9: on
8: her.
9: I heard about it. I haven't seen it yet.
8: I was like, is this AI? I'm like, Nancy,
9: is this... She's all tatted up. What is up with everyone getting tattoos?
8: I don't know.
9: Even like...
8: It's a midlife crisis.
9: Yeah, midlifers. I'm like, yeah. People. I guess better than... It's cheaper than like a Lamborghini.
8: Yeah. I remember one time I had a girlfriend said, if you don't behave, I'm going to give you a permanent tattoo. I was like, okay, whatever that meant. But anyway, behave. So anyway, but...
9: You aren't capable of behaving, Ed.
8: So we're not talking misbehaving. So anyway, Jasmine Crockett, listen to what she said about Byron. So this is the one where they... Remember the one with Marjorie Taylor Greene, your butch body, blonde hair?
9: Yeah.
8: That was Jasmine Crockett.
9: Yes.
8: Crockett says that... She says, Byron Donalds is whitewashed because he's married to a white woman. All right, here's the clip.
13: And if we continue to put people into office, and that even means some of our skin folk who definitely are not our kinfolk, such as Byron Donalds, who are going to continue to say that, like, I mean, the fact that you sitting around talking about life was better under Jim Crow, like, is this because you don't understand history? Or literally, it's because you married a white woman and so you think that that whitewashed you. I'm not really sure, like, what it is. He's just out here... You know, I feel like they give him his talking points, and he's like, yes, massa, I got it.
9: Oh, my gosh. I've never heard that either, skin folk. Just because he's
8: married. Did she say that, skin
9: yes.
8: folk?
9: Yes. We're skin folk, not kin folk, something like that. What in the world? Also, that's just so racist. She's racist against him. This is a classic.
8: Yeah.
9: I love it.
8: Yes. Anyway. I was going to find the one where they were beating up each other, but it was kind of interesting.
9: Man, I wish that he had been able to respond to that.
8: Yeah, she said it on a radio show. I'll take that back. It wasn't in Congress.
9: Okay. I wish he would have been right there to respond to that. It would have been great.
8: If I'm Byron and if I'm married, but can we get rid of the political correctness? Stop calling somebody a person of color. Can we stop that crap? I mean, I don't know. I don't think that even sells in a black community. I think black people get offended. I'm like, dude, I'm black. I'm Hispanic. I'm Asian. I might be darker. By the way, you know there are a lot of Cubans that happen to be black as well. On Cuba. So it's just, they're Cuban. I don't care if they're black or by the way, there are a lot of Cubans that are whiter than us. It's just, I trust me, I know this stuff. And so, can we stop with the whole race thing? But yeah, I married a person of color. No, she's black. She's white, blah, blah, blah, blah, blah. If I was Byron Donalds and they said this to, like, Roger, when Roger was on the air, they used to say that the Roger, black liberals would call him and go, Roger, you ain't black, you're white privilege. Roger just laughed because it was funny as anything. Mm-hmm. Because we laugh. Well, you treat absurdity by being absurd. We laugh at your calamity. We laugh at this stuff. And Roger, we just laugh at it big time. You know, Roger would say in the air, he goes, Ed, because Roger knew my career as a reporter in the black communities and stuff like that. We talked, he goes, man, you know more about, you know, urban music than I do. I said, well, Roger, you know more about the 60s and 70s before my time. I'm more up there, you know. But we were talking about this, and it was because they used to say Roger was white privilege. Roger used to love the fact that people go, I didn't realize like Roger was black. Does it matter that he's black?
9: No, who cares?
8: Who cares?
9: Yeah.
8: But he loved the fact. But see, the point that Roger used to do, it was entertaining. He didn't call them out to be rude. He would just laugh at them, which is what I would have done. If I would have been, first off, I'd probably be flirting with Jasmine. I think she's kind of, you know, for a person of color or whatever. No, I find her attractive. But anyway, but I just would have shaken my head. I, folks, this is not worth getting into a debate because Jasmine Crockett, who really is no more important than Marjorie Taylor Greene these days, gets into it and calls you whitewashed. Yes, I mean, you know,
9: skin
8: I just
9: folk.
8: Take my, yeah. Would she say skin?
9: Yeah, skin, folk.
8: Skin folk. I don't have no clue what that means. But anyway, I just laugh at it. You know, when people call me a Nazi, I laugh at it. I've been called that for so many years as a reporter. I would go cover meetings.
9: Oh, yeah.
8: Oh, wait, you support states' rights, Ed? You must be a Nazi. You want to go back to the days of Jim Crow. I go, wait a second. How does Jim Crow have to do with states' rights? Well, because the states...
9: Or Nazism.
8: Yeah, or Nazism. Yeah, I still tell people, I go... It's like bullets to Superman. It's like when you talk about impeachment, you call Trump a Nazi and he's not. But when we start calling, now listen, Bernie Sanders and the left of this crowd, they all pretty much are socialist folks. By the way, we do have some socialism on our side. Trust me, with what's been going on with big government takeover in some of these companies. So it happens. May not be to the height of what the far left is doing or what they want to do, but it's still government socialism if you really want to get to, you know, technical with the terms here. But Trump is not a Nazi, okay? And, you know, if you want to say that Biden's policies were all socialistic, yeah. When the term Nazi, I got to preface it. Because when you think of Nazism, it was very much government controlled. Nazis were a bunch of socialists. But many people don't view it that way. They think of the eradication of 6 million Jews, okay? And, of course, you got some Holocaust deniers out there as well. Those guys are really entertaining to talk with, trust me. But when I talk about communism, when I think of communism, I think of, by the way, where Patton said it was worse than Nazism.
9: Mm-hmm.
8: Okay. I mean, that's pretty
9: communism
8: bad.
9: Communism killed more people.
8: Yeah, killed more people. So I got to preface, communism, no. Stick to the terms where people are going to stay. Stop calling everybody a communist, okay? Socialism is government control. Communism is government ownership. Okay, yeah. I know where it goes, but we have a lot of these countries that are very socialistic, but they're just not communist out there. But instead of calling everybody a bunch of names, like to me, it's just bullets to Superman. It just bounces off.
9: Yeah,
8: you know?
9: And, yeah. No, you're exactly right. And I mean, Byron, it would have been really great if he was in that conversation.
8: What do you call her again? Skin?
9: Skin folk. Skin. Not. I would have loved to hear the rebuttal on that. But I mean, hopefully he didn't even, I mean, we don't think about them at all. That's kind of my line. Like what, this is such stupid fodder. Right. It's not even worth my time.
8: I just would have laughed, would have shook in my head.
9: Yeah. Yeah. Same.
8: That would have got more attention.
9: Yes, it would have.
8: Bullets to Superman. Because some things you just don't have to respond to.
9: Yeah, absolutely.
8: Like, you ever seen these debates? Somebody's always got to get the last. It's like a bad relationship between a man and a female. Oh, somebody's got to get the last word. Sometimes walk away. Just let them have the last word.
9: I smile and nod. And then leave.
8: Lindsay, I will give you the last word right now. So anyway.
9: I'm shocked.
8: We got more stuff coming up next. We're going to talk about all of this. I got Lindsay and Lindsay coming on. You know,
9: Lindsay,
8: yeah. All right. All of this right here on the Ed Dean Radio Show.
7: 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Joe Pags is coming up next from 6 to 9, right after this national news break.
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16: News this hour from Town Hall. I'm Keith Peters in Washington. Three states are holding primaries today. Correspondent Laura Winters takes a look at the races in Florida.
17: Voters going to the polls today in Florida, Wyoming, and Alaska. Races to watch in Florida include the 20th Congressional District, where incumbent Debbie Wasserman Schultz is running against four other Democrats, including Democrat Socialist Elijah Manley, who is anti-ICE. In District 25, DSA-backed candidate Oliver Larkin, who is also anti-ICE, is challenging supporting incumbent Congressman Democrat Jared Moskowitz. Now, as for the governor's race, Republican Congressman Byron Donalds is looking to secure the nomination. He is likely to face Democrat David Jolly in November. Ron DeSantis is term limited.
18: Alaska voters are narrowing down candidates for a competitive U.S. Senate seat. Wyoming's primary features open seat races after two prominent Republican officials announced their retirements. Thousands were without power Monday after Tropical Storm Lala uprooted trees from downtown Honolulu to the Big Island, where intense flash flooding and strong winds isolated already remote communities. At a news conference, Hawaii Governor Josh Green says Tropical Storm Lala has caused flash flooding and damage.
19: It is the flood damage that's caused the most damage, more than the wind. Without a doubt, wind has affected roofs in some areas. It certainly blew down trees all over the place. But it's the flood and the mud and the rock that poured through Nalehu, Pahala, Waiohinu.
18: Lala weakened from a hurricane to a tropical storm Sunday after lashing the state without making landfall. On Wall Street, the Dow down by 116 points. The Nasdaq dropped 355. The S&P lower by 53. More at Town Hall.
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22: NFL, the Jacksonville Jaguars hosting the Carolina Panthers on Friday night, the second preseason game. The Jags beat the New Orleans Saints at the Superdome 24-20. Trevor Lawrence did not play. Carter Bradley threw for 105 yards with a touchdown and an interception. Jamari Taylor rushed for a score. Major League pitcher Tommy John passed away Saturday at the age of 83, pitching 26 seasons in the league for six teams. He amassed 288 wins with over 2,200 strikeouts, but his name was given to an experimental surgical procedure that he had in 1974 to repair a UCL tear in his elbow. Tommy John's surgery is now used by athletes to extend their careers. And the Tampa Bay Rays home at Tropicana Field tonight, wrapping up their series with the Orioles. Bundle auto and home, renters, or condo and save with Progressive. I'm Tony Desiri, Real Talk 93.3.
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8: Great radio stations across the land, along with Sam and Polo. It is the Joe Pags Show. Thanks a lot for stopping by. There's a lot going on. Robert Sherman, who's the national correspondent from News Nation, who's not here in the nation. See, Sam, that's got me a little bit confused because he's the national correspondent.
9: Right.
8: But he ain't here.

0: He's in a nation, just not this one. So he's just any nation correspondent, do you think?
1: Well, he is.
0: He's in Doha, Qatar, or Qatar, depending on how you like to pronounce it. But that we've got him coming up, hour number two and hour number three. Get into the ins and outs of the Strait of Hormuz. Yes, he's been there. He describes what it looks like. Does Iran have a claim to the entire thing? The answer is no. But does any of the Strait of Hormuz in its narrowest part fall into international waterways? He also suggests the answer is no. Doesn't mean Iran controls all of it. I mean, Oman actually has a part of it, which is interesting to me. So we get into all that and then some. We also talk about, how is this thing going to end? Is the Strait opener closed? What's the latest for the Persian or the Iranian people? It's a pretty interesting conversation, not because of me, but because of him. Make sure you stick around for that. We've got that for you, which is always nice. Go check out my full interview with Kay Hill over on YouTube right now, joepags.com/YouTube. We get into Shane Gillis and Tony Hinchcliffe and all of these guys, Joe Rogan, Theo Vaughn, and why they've got the ears and the eyes and the attention of the young voter today. Pretty cool conversation. Go check that out. I want to talk about how far the Democrat Party has fallen. Now, keep in mind, I'm somebody who understands where the Democrat Party came from. The Democrat Party is the same party of slavery. They did slavery. Literally, in 1860, there were no Republicans that owned slaves. None. Nope. They were all owned by Democrats. You know, the lynchings, Democrats. Segregation, Democrats. Jim Crow, Democrats. The KKK, Democrats. All of that is verifiably true historically. But the big switch, there was no big switch. There was no party changeover where they said, I'll be a Democrat, you be a Republican. None of that happened. The Democrat Party today is the same as it was in the 1860s. They believe the same things. Think about it. Which party is saying black people, Hispanic people, women can't vote? They don't know how to vote if they have to show an ID. They don't know how to get an ID. They don't have to know how to work a computer or get something copied. They don't know how to do anything. They really do look at anybody other than their elite whiteness in the Democrat Party. There's nothing wrong with being white. But their elite whiteness as somehow superior, and everybody else is beneath them. I mean, the party, though, in the meantime, tried to pretend it was all for one and one for all, and we're the party of civil rights, which is not true. We're the party of helping people get a leg up. It's not true. They put black people in the projects. They put everybody on welfare. They basically told black men, don't worry about it if you have a baby. So it's not, these aren't good people. Let's be honest. But all that said, the party just 20 years ago, 19 years ago, was very, very different than it is today. Nancy Pelosi herself was very, very different 20 years ago. In fact, here's what Nancy Pelosi said about illegal immigrants getting any sort of welfare 19 years ago.
2: The undocumented are not allowed to receive benefits from this initiative. It was clear in the first bill. It's even clearer in the second bill. So the cap on who can receive it, stronger language as to undocumented. No illegal aliens, to use your term, I prefer undocumented, are able to get benefits.
0: Nancy Pelosi, her own self, the Speaker Emerita, not unlike our Executive Producer Emerita, Sam Pags.
3: Thank you.
0: So Nancy Pelosi just, I mean, Sam, are you surprised that she said that 19 years ago?
3: I'm shocked. Honestly, I don't even remember it. I'm so glad that we have video evidence that they were at some point way more moderate.
0: I mean, way more moderate and actually looked to be pro-America, which they're not anymore. Then you got a guy like Eric Swalwell. Swalwell has been rumored to have had an affair with an alleged Chinese spy, Feng Feng. Well, it's not even a rumor anymore. He admitted it. Eric Swalwell, who, by the way, was on the House Intelligence Committee, and the rumor was, and there actually were news reports about this, that the alphabet agencies were telling the House Intel Committee, you probably shouldn't share any information with this guy, as they were alleging that he was having this sexual relationship with a Chinese spy. Well, now it's all out there. Remember, he got pushed out of the race for California governor because of all sorts of allegation of sordid, tawdry, nasty stuff. I mean, he's on video, like, leaning into a woman and grabbing somebody over here, and then there are allegations in his office and everything else. Well, he had to drop out in shame. Now, when he was still running for governor of California, however, his lawyers tried to stop the release of this information about Feng Feng. They fought it in court. His lawyers now say, oh, there's nothing to see here. What are you talking about? No big deal. I kid you not. All of this is very, very serious. Swalwell, of course, is now on the outs of the Democrat Party, but this is somebody they looked at as one of their leaders not very long ago. Here's the story from the New York Post. Again, this is how far the Democrat Party has fallen. Eric Swalwell confessed to drug-fueled sex romp with suspected Chinese spy Feng Feng, bombshell files reveal. Written by Annie Gauze and Josh Cohen over at the New York Post. Eric Swalwell confessed to a prescription drug-fueled sex romp with a suspected Chinese spy, according to newly released FBI files that confirm, for the first time, the disgraced former congressman got physical with Beijing's purported honeypot. The former East Bay congressman had physical relations with Christine Fang, also known as Feng Feng, on at least two occasions, according to investigative files made public Monday by the White House Transparency Task Force. On one occasion, Fang showed up at Swalwell's apartment late one night, demanding to be let in, with the Democrat admitting the two hooked up after he had taken an Ambien, his explanation for barely remembering the tryst. So that's it. Well, I took a sleeping pill, but I think we hooked up, but I barely remembered it. Come on, dude. Come on, man. A former Swalwell campaign aide told FBI agents on May 1st, 2015, in an interview that boasted to Swalwell that she was not wearing any underwear upon arriving at his doorstep unannounced. This is 16 years ago. And all these years, not 16, 11 years ago, all these years, this guy was pretending to be holier than thou, going on television shows, lighting up Donald Trump, lighting up the right, lighting up anybody who was conservative. He really thought he could be the governor. This stuff was known 11 years ago. I mean, dude. Swalwell, whose career and campaign for California governor imploded this past April after accusations of rape and sexual assault by multiple women, was interviewed at the FBI's Oakland outpost in 2015 as Feng became the subject of a counterintelligence investigation over her relationship with Bay Area and national political figures. The now 45-year-old claimed to be to the FBI that both his encounters with Feng, described as striking individual in the documents, took place at his apartment probably before he was first elected to Congress in 2012. One night, Feng came over late in the evening and started banging on Swalwell's door, the document stated. Swalwell let her in, and she and Swalwell hooked up. Feng left a couple of hours later. Swalwell barely remembers the event because he had taken an Ambien prior to Feng arriving, according to the document, helpfully clarifying that Swalwell takes Ambien to help him sleep, I guess. There's another picture of Swalwell and Feng. There you go. According to interview notes, Swalwell, a member of the Dublin County City Council, before his election to Congress, told investigators he and Feng had casual relations and often communicated via text message. The files were posted months after Swalwell accused the Trump administration of meddling in the California governor's race following FBI Director Kash Patel teasing the release of the files in late March. Swalwell's links to Feng were first reported by Axios December 2020, and led to then-House Speaker Kevin McCarthy booting him from the House Intelligence Committee in January 2023. Think about that. 8 years he was on that committee. And then he was kicked off late. Dude, what are we doing? And again, I don't care who Eric Swalwell hooks up with when he takes Ambien and who's around. What I care about is, did she help him get elected? Was there a push to get him into the House, knowing that she had so-called hooked up with him and then had some sort of sway or persuasion over him, leverage over him? And the guy, oh, he was running. He was in first place running for governor of California. It blows my mind. Oh, that's not it, though. The Democrat Party of today is more than just Eric Swalwell. It's also people like this.
4: You know, you recently joined the Democratic Socialists of America, and I know you're not big on labels, and there's been a lot of emphasis on trying to put people in certain categories. And
0: I find this to be interesting. This is on CNN. I don't know who the anchor is. I don't. This woman, though, is Angie Davis, I believe. She's running for a House seat, I believe. And just in the lead-up, the anchor or host on CNN is giving all these disclaimers, all of these outs. For this woman, I know they like to label, and I know that you don't like the labels, and I know that you don't like the names, and this White House is trying to this, that, and the other. Republican Party is trying to this, that, and the other. She's giving her all these outs, and the woman just admits who she is.
4: You know, you recently joined the Democratic Socialists of America, and I know you're not big on labels, and there's been a lot of emphasis on trying to put people in certain categories, and there's been a frustration for voters and candidates alike. I understand that. But could you explain what attracted you to them and why you decided to join?
5: You are exactly right. I am not concerned with labels. We can argue about people's labels. I care about people's needs.
0: She's in the DSA now.

0: the Democrat Socialists of America, a party that every single day, more of the cloaks and the veils come off. Every single day we find out, defund the police, eliminate the Senate, get rid of the Electoral College, eliminate the Constitution. They hate the Constitution. And she boastfully is now a part of the DSA. And instead of asking, what were you thinking, that you're in a party now that wants to get rid of all jails, wants to get rid of the Senate, wants to get rid of the Electoral College, wants to get rid of the Constitution, wants the government to control all the food, all the means of production, why would you jump into this party? Why not ask that question? But again, here's somebody who's a Democrat and is so far radical that she's actually changing that to Democrat Socialist. And it's just, that's just the party of today. And then there's Michelle Wu, who is the mayor of Boston. Michelle Wu is somebody that shouldn't be anywhere near government, should not be anywhere near anything that would be called a decision to be made for the people of Boston. And listen, I know on the North End, you guys are great. A lot of conservatives in Boston. I get it. But this is the woman that is the face of your city, nationally and internationally, going on and on and on about how she's not going to let ICE, if she can help it, she's not going to let ICE buy any public property or use any public property. She, in fact, is going after the owners of private property that might want to contract with ICE.
1: We, as a city, will be filing another FOIA request for any responses that have come in from the Boston area so that we know what information they may be sifting through. We strongly oppose any expansion of their efforts here and would encourage and will be reaching out to property owners to try to make sure that they're not adding to a surge of unlawful and dangerous activity.
2: You oppose, but can the city actually block it?
1: So we've signed an executive order around public property, as have seven other surrounding municipalities, as has the governor.
0: I mean, did you hear what she said? She's making contact with private owners to dissuade them, basically, to not work with ICE.
1: We cannot block private property, but we will be contacting property owners to make sure they understand our view on how dangerous this could be for our residents and that this is not a way to make our community safer.
0: We're going to be contacting the private property owners to give them our view. This is clearly somebody who's trying to use leverage, put pressure on private property owners in Boston, Massachusetts, a great American city, to try to get them to stop cooperating with law enforcement in trying to get illegal aliens out of the city of Boston. She's going to use, I believe this is undue and unfair and illegal pressure.
3: And when you say you're FOIAing this information, you're it sounds like you're looking to find out who's responding, and will you be reaching out to those business owners, what have you, directly?
1: We look to find as much information as possible about what their plans are, what information they might be looking at in order to have the best possible response and protect our communities.
0: So what does that mean, Boston? You cool with Michelle Wu and her office contacting private entities, private businesses who want to contract with ICE, make some money on their facility, and at the same time help the federal government get people who unlawfully are here out of the country? When she says FOIA, that's Freedom of Information Act. That means that she's trying to find out who owns these buildings and what their plans are. This is overwhelming DSA, socialist governance. I wouldn't doubt that she's looking into right now whether she can somehow take ownership of those buildings if, in fact, they dared talk to ICE about possibly contracting. That's how disgusting it is. I want you to understand, this is somebody who believes in being an overlord. Somebody who believes in controlling everything, including private property. She's going to get a Freedom of Information Act. She's going to get all the information about the owners of these private entities. And then I wouldn't doubt, oops, somebody accidentally leaked out the owners of said warehouse that was going to be contracted or leased by ICE. This is how disgusting these people are in this party. So simple question. Is this the Democrat Party you thought it was? Did you know all those things about the Democrats having been the ones that did all the bad stuff to minorities in this country? Are you okay with Democrats getting rid of police, getting rid of the Senate, getting rid of the Electoral College, and reimagining how we incarcerate people? Are you okay with them, you know, doing things like, I would like to get rid of the Constitution. That's got to go. Because this party right now is very divided. Now listen, the Republican Party, the conservatives are very divided as well. Don't misunderstand me. I'm not acting like,

0: under them. Everybody who's a peasant, in her opinion, doesn't get anything, and they'll be happy to get the whites, no whites, you know, Christmas party. Minority-only Christmas party. You'll like it. You're out. We make the decisions. We're the boss of you. She thinks she's the queen of Boston. And somehow, I need the people of Boston to rise up and vote that ass out next time. I need you to stop allowing the overrun of your city and of your great state. And that goes for you too, Illinois. Goes for you too, Michigan. But it looks like people are waking up to El Sayed in Michigan, thankfully. I hope that's true. Sam, when we have Mike Rogers on, what's the issue here?
1: We're working on it.
0: All right, tell Mike I'm going to come to Lansing and make him come on. Put a camera on him. I mean, the guy's been a friend for a very long time. You realize I've known Mike Rogers for 30 years.
1: Oh, yeah.
0: Yeah, I mean, we've done conferences together and everything else. He needs to come on because right now there's a bit of a wave where people are waking up to El Sayed, and they are saying Mike Rogers is probably the right way to go. But you can't just sleep on your laurels. You got to make sure that you get the message out there. Your thoughts, 888-941-PAGS, 888-941-7247, joepags.com. 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We're back after this.
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1: 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Definitely want to hear from you. There's a lot going on. There's a lot to get to. And the phones are starting to line up. Make sure that you get in there if you want to get in. Going to hit a break here at the bottom of the hour for news, traffic, sports, weather on the radio stations. Plenty of time for you to talk. I've got people calling in from Boston. I got to hear from you. Also, people coming from our flagship here in San Antonio. Got to hear from you. The Democrat Party has made such an amazing change in such a bad way for this country that they're starting to wake up in Michigan. They're starting to wake up elsewhere where some of these nut jobs can't get elected. In other places like New York City, they aren't waking up. They, in fact, elected the idiot. And you guys in Boston have had somebody this ridiculous and anti-American in place for a long time, and something's got to happen. 888-941-PAGS, 888-941-7247, JoePags.com. Stay here.
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4: Tallahassee police are investigating a shooting that left one person injured Saturday night. Officers were called to the 1400 block of Blountstown Highway around 8 o'clock, where they found a person who had been shot. The victim was taken to the hospital for non-life-threatening injuries. Investigators have not released information about a possible suspect or motive, and they have not said what led to the shooting. Anyone with information is asked to contact Tallahassee police at 850-891-4200. A popular Panacea seafood market is picking up the pieces after a truck crashed into the building early Saturday morning. A 22-year-old Crawfordville woman was driving north on U.S. 98 just before 3:30 in the morning when she lost control while going around a curve. The truck left the roadway and slammed into Mineral Springs Seafood. The woman was seriously injured and remains hospitalized in stable condition. No one was inside the seafood market when the crash happened, but the building suffered significant damage. This is Rachel Linnae with your Real Talk 93.3 local news update. 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
5: Temperatures are in the low 90s, climbing into the upper 90s by the late afternoon. The heat index can reach 118, so if you still need to head to the polls, bring some water with you. Storms are going to pop up after 2 p.m., becoming stronger around 5, so be prepared for a loud and rainy ride home from work. From the ABC 27 First to Know Weather Center, I'm meteorologist Ryan Gold.
3: 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They'll get them all.
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0: Really great to have you. Thanks. I appreciate you stopping by. There's a lot going on, lots to get to. About an hour from now, Robert Sherman. It'll be part one with the national reporter from News Nation. He's actually not in the nation, but he's the national reporter. But he's going to be the national reporter for Qatar. Right, Sam?
1: Qatar?
0: No. I do play some guitar, but only a few chords.
1: Oh, okay. Well.
0: What? Would it have been funny if I would have had a guitar when you said guitar?
1: And
0: I
1: would like. Well, you do somewhere in there.
0: I do. Strummed out like a C chord or something. What would you have done then?
1: Started dancing.
0: Really? Well, maybe I should grab a guitar. Be more fun to talk about Michelle freaking Wu. 888-941-PAGS, 888-941-7247, joepags.com. Those of you just joining now, the show's been on for half an hour. What's your problem? We don't ask a whole lot. Make sure you tune in as soon as we start the show. But we're talking about how the Democrat Party is not the party that was really good at hiding itself for a long time. Democrat Party in the early 60s was much more moderate. Those people probably would be conservatives today. And then, as radical as the left has gotten, like Nancy Pelosi's been radicalized, but she's still a Democrat. Chuck Schumer's been radicalized, but he's still a Democrat. I mean, that wasn't radical enough. So they had to start the Democrat Socialists of America, where they're just basically saying, we hate the Constitution. We have to get rid of it. They're literally saying that. Their spokespeople are saying that. Got to get rid of police. Got to get rid of any prison system. Got to get rid of the U.S. Senate. Have to rethink how the presidency is even elected. This is what they're saying. And thankfully, people are starting to wake up. But are they waking up where you're feeling the effects directly? Scott is in Boston. Scott, what do you think? What's going on?
2: Well, Joe, I'll tell you flat out. I am sick of Mayor Wu. I am sick of Governor Healey. I'm sick of the fact that Massachusetts voted 72% to have the legislature audited, the books audited. And they said, nope, we're not going to do it. Mayor Wu now is going to go after, and she stated, she's going to go after private landowners who have parking facilities if they lease out to ICE.
0: Yeah.
2: And then she'll go after them. That's for certain.
0: But go after, let me ask you this, Scott. As nuts as she is, what can she legitimately do other than putting some undue pressure that I think is illegal? What can she do? Can she fine them? Can she raise the rates somewhere? Can she hit them with higher property taxes? What power does she have to go after them? I know that she wants to shame them and, like, leak their names to the newspaper, I'm sure. But what else could she do?
2: Remember, Michelle Wu is from Chicago. So she has Chicago-style politics and the greed within her.
0: Right.
2: She could probably send the inspectional services to that facility. She may dox them. I bet if she found out who the owners were that were doing this, she would somehow get the sources to some sources of all the liberal mob that lives here in Boston, and they would be doxed, and then you'd see what would happen after that. I'm certain that would happen.
0: Well, I mean, when you look at it, what happened in New Jersey is what you're talking about. The actual mayor showed up and tried to force his way in, but he got arrested. And then, you know, the other Looney Tunes showed up and they started acting stupidly. That facility still does exist and it's still open. But you think that she could do even more than that, Austin?
2: She sure can. She sits up in City Hall like she's a queen. No kings, but you got it. And you said it about 10 minutes ago. We sure have a queen here.
0: Yeah.
2: And then there's the other queen, Governor Healey. Both of them have to go. Let's vote their asses out, people of Massachusetts, people of Boston, and Joe. If you remove the illegal immigrants, the vote from Massachusetts, it's more purple. I'm telling you, even 50-50, 48-62. I don't care.
0: Well, I have you on. I got to ask you about Healey signing that paper the other day about allowing abortion right up until birth. And there were a group of women standing around her as she signed that order, that law, whatever it was. And they clapped and they cheered that women can kill a baby as it's being delivered. What is that?
2: Just disgusting. They signed into law, you can abort a baby into the ninth month, even while the baby is being born. An abortion's okay. And you saw a typical example. People, look it up. You can Google it. The crowd behind her, just the liberal mob that runs Massachusetts. It's just disgusting. It's disgusting. I'm done. I'm not going to leave. I'm going to fight.
0: No, I'm with you. So let me finish with this. And I always love talking to you. And our friend Roman is actually on the line from Boston, too. But I need to know this. If 72% voted to have the audit, what rule, law, how are they getting away with not doing it? And can you force their hand? Can you sue them? Can the DOJ sue them? I mean, what's going to happen with that? You guys deserve the answer.
2: Absolutely. I know John Deaton's going to run on this, too. I think the Attorney General, or Maura Healey, said that it's unconstitutional to audit the books. Maybe Roman can back me up on that, but they've completely sidestepped it. And of course, people are appealing, but it just, you know, the media doesn't cover it. The local Pravda that's here in Boston, the liberal rag that everything is here, it's disgusting. I'm telling you.
0: Why did they allow it on the ballot if they thought that it was unconstitutional, which I don't think they've proven that it is. But why allow it on the ballot? Did they think it was going to fail?
2: I have no idea. You tell me, though. Why aren't we audited right now? And you know why they don't want to do an audit, Joe? Because Massachusetts is the four-star location for illegal immigrants. I'm telling you. Because of the welfare, the SNAP, the housing. Everybody gets a driver's license. Everybody's automatically enrolled to vote.
0: It's crazy.
2: That all stops. Massachusetts is 50-50. It is crazy.
0: Scott, listen, I love you like a brother. Appreciate you calling in. Let's grab Roman while we're on the Boston topic. Other calls coming in as well. 888-941-PAGS, 888-941-7247, joepags.com. Talk to me, Roman.
3: Joe, Scott pretty much hit the nail on the head with everything. And to answer the question, ICE used to use police precincts to rally from, as a rallying point in the morning. I used to see them do it. You used to talk to them. And then the public outcry came, and then they had to hide. So what she's going to do is she is going to, and you touched on it, she's going to find all of those people, all of those businesses, the parking lots, everything. And there's a parking garages in the north end of Boston, big ones. Wouldn't be surprised if they're operating out of there now. And she is going to go run roughshod, send every inspector over to those buildings with a fine-tooth comb. She's going to get state auditors and audit them and find anything. And I would not be surprised if it's a land grab for her. I would not be surprised if she tries to do that.
0: Let me ask you this. If she sends the inspectors and if they pass inspection at her behest, does she have the right as the city mayor to say we're taking it over because it's not habitable? I mean, what can she do as far as taking it? When you say land grab, how does she do that?
3: Well, what she could do is find it uninhabitable, and this support system is no good, and it's going to cost you $5 million to fix that, and we're going to charge you $500,000 fine for that, and this, and she's going to make them bankrupt. She could do it. I've seen them do it, go after them punitively and put people out of business. They did it during COVID. So she could. It's within her purview to. Is it legal if the building is all up to snuff or the lot or the land or the area? No, she can't. She'd have to take it by eminent domain, which she could come up with some cockamamie reason as to why the city needs the land to give them pennies on the dollar. That's an option, but she's out of her mind. She is totally out of her mind.
0: But she keeps getting reelected. Explain that to me. How does she keep getting reelected?
3: Because no Republicans will run against her. Her last opposition was a Democrat, Robert Kraft's kid, and he just dropped out. Dropped out of the race. She ran unopposed. And Republicans in Massachusetts are controlled opposition. The RNC of Massachusetts, Amy Cannavale, will not give any amount of money to any plausible candidate who has a shot. She won't do it. As a matter of fact, she backs rhinos instead of real Republicans.
0: Wow.
3: And it's flabbergasting. That's why a Republican will never win in Massachusetts, ever.
0: Roman, it's crazy times because, and thanks for the call, man. Appreciate you. Open line, 888-941-PAGS, 888-941-7247, joepags.com. It's crazy times because these cities should have all the freedom and liberty they want. They should have all of the ability to have very, very small, non-intrusive government. But you literally just had the mayor of one of the greatest cities in this country sit down on local television, Channel 5 in Boston, and say to the anchors, we're seeing what we can do. We've got a FOIA in to find out who owns the buildings. And then we're seeing what we can do. And as much as these so-called journalists pretend they're doing the job, they're not. They push back a tiny bit. Well, what does that mean? What does that look like? Well, we're weighing our options. Why not as a television news anchor, which I was for a long time, why not as somebody who pretends to be a journalist, wouldn't you look at the mayor who's sitting there in your studio and say, are you saying you're going to put some sort of undue pressure from the mayor's office or from City Hall on business owners that do legal business with ICE? And then let her answer. Because at some point, you got to wake up in Chicago, in New York, in Boston, in San Antonio, where we are. At some point, you got to wake up and stop electing idiots. Because if you don't, you won't have a city anymore. And I'm not using hyperbole. You won't have a city. You've got a mayor who openly is saying, no whites allowed, diverse only Christmas party. People are like, yeah, it's okay. Yeah, whatever. And then she brings her white husband. Yeah, you got people like here in San Antonio, where she's showing great disdain for the San Antonio Spurs in this Mayor Ortiz Jones. I mean, and is really concerned about rainbow sidewalks and crosswalks. I mean, there's something wrong when people like this keep getting elected. You've got a mayor like in Chicago who doesn't want people to be arrested if a teen mob shows up and takes over a store or a neighborhood. Well, we just have to find them more to do. They shouldn't be incarcerated because you've got to stop the mass incarceration. It's crazy. I mean, I keep on telling myself and reassuring myself, well, this can't continue because these people are in trouble. This can't continue. They've got to change something. This can't continue. They keep on doing what they're doing and expecting that something's going to change. It's like Minneapolis. Jacob Fry the other day. Sam, I didn't even do a video on this. I probably should have. Did you see him trying to dance with that guy?
1: No, what?
0: A couple of days ago, Jacob Fry, Minneapolis mayor. What an absolute fool trying to dance with a guy. I don't know if it was a music festival or what it was, but the guy had some pretty good moves. And Fry, this very oddball, has no rhythm, white idiot from Virginia, is a carpetbagger to Minneapolis, and they keep electing him for some reason, is trying to dance with the guy. Look it up. It's ridiculous.
1: Okay, yeah, ew.
0: It doesn't make any sense. But they keep getting elected. Who's the next mayor of L.A. going to be? Might be Karen Bass again. Not going to be Spencer Pratt, the guy who probably got the most votes. But you can't audit the books in California either, so whatever they say goes. Steve Hilton, the Republican running for governor of California, getting shellacked. At this point, he has no chance. Now, because the polls will say what the polls say to try to stop the voters from coming out. And then when the actual voting day comes and you can count the votes for 30 days, you can have any outcome you want. You got to rise up. And I'm not saying take up arms and go do anything violent. I'm saying you got to rise up, get off your hands, go and vote, and demand that there's an audit of who's voting. Demand that these people do not get in the way of federal law when it comes to cleaning up your cities from the scourge of illegal aliens. You know, we can talk about it on a radio show all you want, but you got to do something. Believe me, I've been railing against the city management here in San Antonio for a long time. Sometimes I think people feel emboldened and they're going to do something, then they keep on electing idiots. I don't get it. And once you have enough idiots in office, then all your freedoms and liberties go by the wayside. Then the Constitution doesn't really matter anymore. It's just a relic on the wall behind some glass partition. 888-941-PAGS, 888-941-7247, joepags.com. Scroll down, click on contact. We're back after this.
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0: Conversation with Robert Sherman next hour and hour number three. It's a good two-parter for you. Go check out the YouTube. We got the Flock Camera interview with Alessi Ullman the other day. Go check that out. Also, long form is going to be Unshaken and Unafraid with Kay Hill from yesterday about Shane Gillis, Theo Vaughn, Joe Rogan, Tony Hinchcliffe, all these guys that are getting the eyes, ears, and attention of young voters, Gen Z, Millennials, Gen Alpha. And why is that? And why aren't politicians paying attention to that? 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Go make it happen. We go back to the phone lines and let me stay in Boston. Patricia, what's on your mind? Hi.
14: I just wanted to say I agree with what the other caller said. It's really difficult and frustrating trying to vote Republican in Massachusetts. It's like a done deal. All the time. I think there needs to be more real education of the population in Massachusetts to wake people up.
0: Well, how do you do that? How do you get to them?
14: It's really hard because they go by low information in making their decisions, yeah. And they're adamant, you know. They're for the left. They're adamant that it's almost like a judgment. Maybe people are afraid they don't want to be called racist, so they don't speak up. You know, there's a lot of DEI stuff going on, yeah. And it's just hard to fight that, especially in your own family. I mean, forget it.
0: So are younger people in your family giving you a hard time? Are they on that side?
14: Well, you know, my son, just from social media, was saying something like, why are we helping Israel? And I said, listen, I can give you a long answer, but, you know, I don't know what you're listening to, you know. But they have no information to back up their real staunch opinions
0: yeah.
14: that they have that drive them to have protests. And the other thing I want to mention is that this society has been holding kids' hands for decades, and they're just dying to live.
0: Yeah.
14: So if they go crazy, I mean, they've been held down. If they were able to learn to make decisions for themselves from the time they were 12, by that age, they might not be breaking into stores or agreeing with okay to abort a baby right up until the moment of birth. Or
0: and then something. Clap about
14: like,
0: it and applaud
14: that's
0: it.
14: Right.
0: Applaud it. Like, oh, woo, yeah, we killed the babies. It's Patricia, great call. Yeah. Thank you out of Boston. I gotta move on, but great call. I think that the operative question here is how do you get through to them when the indoctrination is happening from the school, from the central government, from fill in the blank, from Hollywood, from online generally. I mean, you could seek out other opinions, but what she said about them making an opinion with no information is so true because they're literally making an opinion like Candace Owens does. Doesn't have any fact, any evidence to back up what she's saying, but she really, really believes it. And those watching her really, really believe it too. Adam, San Antonio from the flagship. What's going on?
15: Hey, Joe, the problem with, socialist leftist policies is that they're not based on reality. And when reality hits, you know, people die, everything is downgraded because Democrats actually lie about reality and they're hypocrites about everything. And one big thing is about, you know, their great love of people of color. They wake up in the morning to save people like me. I'm too dumb. They probably, you know, help me get my ID or something. You know, they just love you. But when they find out you're a Trump supporter, they hate you just as much as anybody else.
0: Yep.
15: You might as well be wearing a white robe, you know, and you can see how far the left has gone. I think I've said on your show before, is I saw an interview with Jimmy Carter a couple years before he died, and when he was president, he seemed like a really left, radical president, but he talked about respecting the flag, fighting crime, having good borders. So how they've gone so far left and purposely tried to destroy our country, we just got to pray about it because it's really bad and it's really destroying our country.
0: 100%.
15: For years, they've been doing this.
0: Adam, we appreciate you, brother. Adam is a good man and listens on the flagship KTSA in San Antonio. Listen, it's frustrating as can be, but I think having the conversation, keeping it out in the fray, maybe you start to pick up more ears and maybe you start getting more attention. Maybe you start waking up to what's going wrong from that side of the aisle. 888-941-PAGS, JoePags.com. Stay here.
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5: News this hour from Town Hall. I'm Keith Peters in Washington. Republican redistricting shapes today's Florida primaries. Correspondent Bernie Bennett reports.
6: Responding to President Donald Trump's desire to have a better shot at defending the Republican majority in Congress, Governor Ron DeSantis eagerly pushed to redraw Florida's congressional districts. It's yielded a round of political dominoes in South Florida. Broward County, the most left-leaning in the state, is down to one presumably Democratic district. It's plurality black. But Debbie Wasserman Schultz, who doesn't live in the district, is the favorite as the lone white candidate in District 20. Wasserman Schultz and Jared Moskowitz live in a redrawn District 22 that now reaches the more conservative Gulf Coast. Bernie Bennett reporting.
5: Wyoming's primary features open seat races after two prominent Republican officials announced their retirements. Alaska uses ranked choice voting, which supporters say encourages more moderate candidates. The latest Ukrainian drone barrage on Russia inflicts lots of damage.
7: Ukrainian forces have launched one of their biggest drone attacks on Russia since the war in Ukraine began, firing almost 800 drones. Moscow's mayor said of the more than 600 Ukrainian drones that flew towards the Moscow region, 180 were shot down. Officials reported no deaths or major damage. The overnight attack comes just 2 days after a similar assault. Meanwhile, a Russian missile strike on a village in Ukraine's Kharkiv region killed at least 10 people and wounded 8 others. I'm Karen Shamas.
5: President Trump says the U.S. has no planned talks with Iran, but insists that the Strait of Hormuz remains open. This comes after a reported strike on a ship exiting the waterway, and as Iran and Oman say they are close to a deal to reopen the waterway. More on these stories at townhall.com.
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5: President Trump has been promoting new data showing U.S. prescription drug prices fell 0.8% in July and are down 3.1% from a year ago. Trump's Republican administration credits most favored nation drug deals and the Trump RX website for the drop. News and analysis at townhall.com. From Washington, I'm Keith Peters. The Trump administration is increasing pressure on the Cuban regime. Willie Nelson has the latest.
10: Secretary of State Marco Rubio continues to push a hard line against Cuba's communist government. Rubio, whose parents fled the island, has long called for an end to the regime. The administration has already cut off major oil supplies to Cuba by pressuring Venezuela and Mexico. A new CIA Cuba task force has been established, and the State Department recently released a lengthy report calling Cuba the capital of 21st century communism. Officials say the goal is fundamental change to the island. Willie Nelson, Washington.
5: An artisanal gold mining site has collapsed in the western part of Central African Republic, killing at least 30 miners. The collapse occurred Tuesday morning in the Aba region of the Nanamambir Prefecture. Authorities and residents report that rescuers are searching for additional miners believed to be trapped, but one rescue miner said the chances of finding them alive are getting slimmer. More at Town Hall.
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16: Great radio stations all over, along with Sam and Polo getting it done. It is the Joe Pags Show. Thanks a lot for stopping by. There's a lot going on a Tuesday. Going to have Robert Sherman. He is the national reporter from News Nation, but he's not in the nation, but he's still national, but a different nation in Qatar or Qatar. Lots going on there. He really does give me the first. Sam, this is the first time I found out exactly who owns the Strait of Hormuz.
17: Really?
16: And who do you think it is?
17: International waters?
16: It ain't us. Let me just say that. The president sent out a map today calling it the Strait of Hormuz American territory. It's not. But no, it actually, like yesterday we had Victoria Coates on, who was great. I'm so glad that you got her.
17: Right.
16: But she said that it was like 30 nautical miles or something like that. Sherman actually says it's 12 nautical miles off the coast. But in the smallest part of the Strait of Hormuz, it's 21 miles across. So if Iran's got 12 miles, you would think, okay, so 9 miles is international water. Oh, no, no, no. Because on the other side, there's Oman. And Oman has how many miles? 12. So if Oman has 12 and Iran has 12, that's 24. I know, pretty good at math. 2 + 2 = 2, right, Polo?
18: Always.
16: Boom. So you got 12 on the Iran side, 12 on the Oman side. That's 24. There's only 21 miles in between. So clearly there is a section of the Strait of Hormuz that is either owned by Iran or owned by Oman. So none of that 21 mile, you know, separated width is international waters. It's either Oman or it's Iran. You see what I'm saying?
18: It kind of sounds to me like there's straits.
16: No, it's one strait.
18: Sounds like there's straits, though.
16: How can it be straits?
18: The way you're describing it, sounds like there's more than one.
16: No, it's one waterway.
18: Yes, but people obviously assume it's this, and it's this, and then there's this. Sounds like straits.
16: Yeah, it's just one waterway. So it's one strait, because a strait is one waterway. Is there an Oman Strait? I guess they can say that. It's their 12 miles that encroaches on Iran's 12 miles. Is there an Iranian Strait? I guess they could say that, but their 12 miles infringes on Oman's 12 miles. Those two are working together. Today, the president actually said, hey, he's thinking about action against Oman, which is an ally of ours. So it's all very confusing, but let me make it as simple as I can. There's a 21-mile section of the Strait of Hormuz, one strait, a 21-mile section. Oman owns about half of it. Iran owns about the other half. They actually overlap a little bit. And therefore, there is no, in that area, that one spot, there is no international water. So what do? One would assume you don't go on the Iranian side, you go on the Oman side, and then you should be okay. But it turns out Iran is attacking those who are closer to Oman. I just like saying Oman and Iran because it's kind of fun. You know what I'm saying? I think you do.
17: Yeah.
18: I prefer when you say hey.
16: Hey?
18: Hey.
16: Like that?
18: No, hey.
16: So, Sam, as much as I like the color, is my hair blue now? I'm not a blue hair already, am I?
18: Kind of.
16: Wow. Whoa. Anyway, long story short, Robert Sherman will explain all of that. And that brings up this whole thing. How are we saying that it's our territory now? You know what I mean? I don't know what to do. I've got nothing left. I don't know. I do start with, is the Strait of Hormuz open or closed? And he does give the best answer you can give from his perch in Doha, Qatar or Qatar. All that said, if I said, Sam, who is going to be the presidential nominee for the Republicans in 28? You would say,
17: yeah, maybe the VP, J.D. Vance, or maybe Marco Rubio.
16: Right. And, Paul, I know you're not very political, but you listen to my show every day because you're forced to from the job. Who do you think it's going to be?
18: I'm assuming J.D. Vance.
16: Why are we talking about Pete Hegseth, Sam?
17: I'm telling you.
16: What is going on here?
17: Mm-hmm.
16: This is from Mediaite. Really bad news for Republicans is the quote. Hegseth's Iowa trip fuels presidential buzz and alarm. Written by Catherine Wilkins, whoever that is. There's the Secretary of War standing there with somebody else. Who is that? I don't even know who that is. Defense Secretary Pete Hegseth made waves across the internet after a Monday campaign stop in Iowa with Representative Zach Nunn, Republican from Iowa, fueled speculation that the Pentagon chief may be eyeing a presidential run. The trip was first reported by CBS News' Jennifer Jacobs and Eleanor Watson, who highlighted the unconventional nature of the appearance, noting it is highly unusual for a current defense secretary to campaign for candidates. Previous secretaries rarely, if ever, attended events for candidates while defense secretary. Washington Post followed up later Monday, yesterday, reporting that the Pentagon described Hegseth's trip as being made in his personal capacity despite the defense secretary traveling to Iowa aboard a U.S.-funded military aircraft. The outlet also reported that officials familiar with Hegseth's thinking. Okay, sorry. You know what I mean?
17: Sources.
16: Officials who are familiar with Hegseth's thinking. How do you say that and you think that that's a source? How do you say that, pretend that you're a journalist? That is so stupid. Stupid! Come on, man. Again, the Pentagon described Hegseth's trip as being made in his personal capacity despite the defense secretary traveling to Iowa aboard the U.S.-funded military aircraft. The outlet also reported that officials familiar with Hegseth's thinking believe he's considering a run for president or another political office after President Donald Trump's term ends, with one official saying the visit to Iowa, a presidential campaign proving ground, fits that pattern. The internet was set ablaze Tuesday, today, with reactions to the rumors, with a picture of Jacobs posted from the campaign stop only throwing kerosene on the fire. The image, in her words, depicts the defense secretary in a gray shirt with the sleeves rolled up, leaving his tattoos visible. And again, why describe it that way? We see it. I'm not sure I understand. Did she think she was breaking news, Sam, that he was wearing a shirt with the sleeves rolled up? I'm looking at it.
17: I mean, he often wears short sleeve shirts breaking news.
16: Right. I mean, wow, she's Captain Obvious. He's posting all over this stuff. Look at Hegseth, gray shirt sleeves rolled up, leaving his tattoos visible, stood under a sombrero wearing trophy elk as he campaigned with U.S. Representative. And Story continues. Democratic strategist Mike Nellis wrote on X, a Hegseth presidential campaign is going to deliver some hilarious campaign trail moments from Iowa. Really bad news for Republicans. Well, Representative Jason Crow, Democrat Colorado, brought up the war in Iran and reports of poor conditions aboard U.S. military carriers, noting Trump's endless conflict with Iran is spiraling out of control. There are food and water shortages aboard the USS Abraham Lincoln, and our defense secretary is campaigning in Iowa. A complete future or failure of leadership. Sam, I don't think I've ever sneezed on the air before. I just had a sneeze.
17: Bless you.
16: The big fat sneeze just now. You know why? Because this story ain't up to snuff. See what I did?
17: Wow.
16: The sneeze,
17: really?
16: And the snuff.
17: The sources.
16: So if somebody asked me who was going to be running for president on the Democrat side in 2028, I don't want your thoughts on this. 888-941-PAGS. 888-941-7247. JoePags.com. I would say I think it's going to be Gavin Newsom. I think it's going to be Kamala Harris. I'm leaning toward it being a potential attempt by AOC, which is hilarious to me. I don't think Bernie Sanders will. He's 80 now. I don't think he's going to go for it. I think there are other Democrats. Pete Buttigieg probably thinks he's got a chance at something. I don't know what. But I think that there are several others that might pop up. I could see a Democrat field in these debates being 12, maybe more than that. On the Republican side, I would think that it's going to be rather small. But I'm open to seeing more than that. I think very possibly, unless somebody's offered the VP position, you're going to see Ron DeSantis, governor of Florida. You're going to see J.D. Vance, the vice president now. You're going to see Marco Rubio, who has just shined, outperformed anybody's expectations. I don't see Pete Hegseth being the guy in 2028. Maybe somewhere else down the line, but I don't see it. I almost, when I see a story like this, I get the feeling that the people writing the story, this Jennifer Jacobs, who then sends it out to all of their little minions in the left media, I think that they write the story in the hopes it'll get picked up by everybody, and it did, and I'm talking about it too, which will give more credence to other things that they report. But let's just dial it back a little bit. If you're a so-called reporter, and you say things like, people familiar with the thinking of Pete Hegseth as your source, you really suck at it. You're really, really bad at reporting. So what are your picks for 2028? I get it. We're not even at the midterms yet. Yes, this is awfully early. But for some reason, as much as I don't want to talk about it, they keep on making news stories about it. They keep on telling us, this person's running, this person's in, this person's out. Polymarket says AOC is beating this person over here. So, I mean, is it time to take a look at that? Yes, I am. I'm super focused on midterms, and Republicans have to win, or else it's going to be a lame duck 2 years for President Trump, which I don't want. But in 2028, I mean, who is the heir apparent on the right? And who even has a snowball's chance in hell on the left? I don't know who that person is, unless they haven't come to the fore yet. Keep in mind, Obama won in 2008, but he had a four-year run-up. He did that speech at the DNC in 2004. So for four straight years, he was the guy, even though Hillary Clinton thought she was the person. Obama had that kind of lead time. So your thoughts, 888-941-PAGS, 888-941-7247, joepags.com. Meantime, I'm going to tell you about Lean by Brickhouse. 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

0: Did you hear that? 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

0: hotels that are filled up, you know, near the Strait. I guess normally they've got a bunch of people that would go and vacation there. He says it's not the most beautiful place. It's not like the coast in Florida or somewhere or in New York, but it is certainly a nice place that would be a destination that people are not going to, obviously, when they're shooting missiles at each other and there are drone strikes and all sorts of stuff going on. So we get into that with Robert at the bottom of this hour. It's going to be a two-parter. This hour, bottom of this hour, bottom of next hour as well. Don't miss a second of it. Meantime, want to hear from you. 888-941-PAGS. 888-941-7247. JoePags.com. Is there anybody who might be running for president that you already are like, that's the guy, that's the gal? Is there somebody who hasn't talked about running for president that you think should? And I think the most intriguing question is there anybody watching, listening, who thinks that Trump should try to run for a third term? Which, legally, I argue he can't do. So all of these very interesting questions. I wonder what that looks like. 888-941-PAGS, 888-941-7247, JoePags.com. The media keeps on focusing on gas prices, and I complain about them all the time. But my complaint isn't that they're too high or too low. I mean, I would never say they're too low, obviously. But my complaint is at the 7-Eleven yesterday, it was $3.49. At the Walmart, it's $3.34. I mean, why would there be a 16-cent disparity? That doesn't make any sense. At some point, I want to see them level off. And I don't mean level off at $3.30. I'd much rather pay $2. Don't get me wrong. But I don't like how much they fluctuate. And I don't know what goes behind that other than the very standard stock answer. Well, it's a commodity that's traded on the market. That's the way it goes. Because it used to be, all right, oil is over $100 a barrel. Therefore, it's going to be in the $3 and something range or approaching $4. Okay, oil is down to $70 a barrel, so it's going to be down in $2 and something cents near where I live. I mean, we would like more consistency like that, right? Well, the media is glomming onto the price of gasoline now because it's Trump, as they didn't do it under Biden. And what I'm saying is true. Here's the headline from The Hill. Some would call that fake news. Gas prices are rising, but drivers using this type of fuel have it worse. Oh, the intrigue. I better click on this. Alex Marta's show where somebody wrote this. The dropping gas prices we saw earlier this month may have been a fake out. The national average is now $4.06 a gallon, according to AAA. That's unusually high for this time of the year. Another dig at Trump. When gas prices usually start to drop at the end of summer, summer's not over yet. It's got another month. In fact, gas has never been this expensive this late into August, petroleum analyst Patrick DeHaan said last week. The return of rising prices is largely due to the ongoing international conflicts. While the Iran war has kept pressure high on gas prices, DeHaan said an escalation in conflict elsewhere in the world is now making things even harder for diesel drivers. Quote, diesel felt the pressure even more acutely, rising in all but a few states as Ukraine's attacks on Russian refining infrastructure continue to impact refined product prices more than crude oil itself. Well, there are fewer diesel cars on the road than there used to be. The number of diesel drivers is still significant. Nationwide, there are more than 7 million registered light-duty vehicles that took diesel in 2025. According to the Department of Energy, that's higher than the number of electric vehicles, which is around 5.7 million. Diesel fuel is especially important for trucking and transporting goods, accounting for about 22% of energy consumption in the transportation sector, according to the Energy Information Administration. It's also used to power most construction and farming vehicles, the agency says. Where are the fuel prices the highest? Can't believe it, but California. $5.57 or $5.58 a gallon on average in California. That's nuts. That doesn't make any sense. Let's see where it, well, I don't think they give us the lowest because they stop after about 20 states, it looks like. I'm guessing probably in Texas. I don't know. But the fluctuating gas prices don't make any sense to me. Yeah, commodity, trade, buy, sell, whatever. But at the end of the day, it used to be directly related to the price of a barrel. Sam, check this out. I'm pretty sure Dad's right. I think it's $91 a barrel right now. And if it's $91 a barrel, then the price, I think, should be much lower. And I don't remember The Hill doing a big expose and a big story on Biden having an average price of $5.02 a gallon, which I believe was in June of 2022 or 2023. What is it per barrel right now?
1: $91.27.
0: There you go. So if it's under $100 a barrel, we're supposed to be breathing a little bit easier. But for some reason, because there's a conflict here and a conflict there, and this is the first time I have seen since Russia illegally barreled and rolled into Ukraine that any so-called news outlet, although again, fake news, any so-called news outlet was blaming the Russia-Ukraine conflict for the price of diesel. Sammy, you heard that before?
1: No.
0: This is brand new to me. And yes, the price of diesel is actually more important than the price of regular gasoline. And I don't mean to denigrate the fact that we all need regular gas. Most of us drive internal combustion engines still that run on gasoline. But diesel is exponentially bad for the economy because if it goes up to the prices where it is now, that means what it's hauling is going to go up. Because to transport it, it's going to be more expensive to fill that tank. So whatever it happens to be, your groceries, your furniture, the stuff at Home Depot, whatever, that stuff is going to cost more because it costs more to get it there. So I am ready for the price of gasoline, the price of diesel, and the price of petroleum to go down and to go way down. You know, when I had Victoria Coates on yesterday, she talked about how great production is here in the United States, and she's 100% right. But that's only going to account for lower prices here if we refine more of it here, keep more of it here, produce it here, and sell it here. Unfortunately, we tend to be a net exporter of oil because we don't have the refining capacity here, and we dump it into the world market. If we really have that much petroleum, that much stuff either in shale through fracking or in other ways of getting it, out on continental shelf, maybe in Anwar, go and get it and keep it here. Go and get it and use it for us. We don't have the refining capacity. Build them. The president is a builder. He's a developer. He should build more refineries and get that stuff refined and just keep it here. It's kind of simple. 888-941-PAGS, 888-941-7247, joepags.com. So yes, in the beginning of almost every interview I do, if it's somebody who knows about what's going on in the Middle East, is the Strait of Hormuz open or closed? And Robert Sherman literally gives us a pretty decent answer. And we find out more about the width of the Strait of Hormuz from Robert than we have before. Keep it here. That's coming up.
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3: This is meteorologist Paul Trombley with your Real Talk 93.3 weather update. An extreme heat warning continues. A heat advisory begins at 11 a.m. tomorrow. Slight chance of thunderstorms tonight. Otherwise, partly cloudy skies. Lows dip down to about 77. Westerly winds 5 to 10 miles per hour. Mainly clear skies tomorrow. Chance for storms. Highs around 96. 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

0: question every day on my show. Strait of Hormuz open or closed? If you ask the Trump administration, it's open and we own it. If you ask Iran, it's closed and they're shooting at ships going through, or they'd like to add a toll. What I don't really know, and we're going to find out right now from the national correspondent from News Nation, it's Robert Sherman. What I'd like to know is how are the countries around Iran, in that region responding to what's been going on there now for a while? Robert joining us from Doha, Qatar. What's going on, Robert? How are you?
1: Hey, Joe. Thanks for having me.
0: In a little while, I want you to fill in the blanks about what life is like in a place like Qatar or Qatar, a place like the UAE, a place like Oman, if you've been there. I don't know what life is like on a daily basis. I think that we sometimes get into our own cubicle and say, well, it's got to be like Charlotte, North Carolina, right? It's got to be like Albany, New York. No, probably not. So hopefully you can fill in those blanks coming up. But let me ask you the question I ask everybody who joins me from that region. Is the Strait of Hormuz open or closed?
1: If you call it open, it's certainly not open the way that it was. I mean, what we have seen here over the last couple of days is that just three new confirmations of ships being attacked.
0: Right.
1: Just came down from maritime officials here. One of them coming today, the other two a bit late coming in from the last few days. But you also had Iran firing a pair of ballistic missiles at the UAE just a short while ago, which apparently the UAE now says they believe were targeting more ships there. So this isn't ending. And I mean, I'd say, you know, if you want the definition of open or close, I mean, here's the thing. The majority of ships are not going through right now. They don't believe that it's safe passage that they can have through there right now. Most aren't hazarding the crossing, and then some of those that are trying to defy Iran are getting hit as a result of it, and Iran still has the capability to do that.
0: All right, so if the president says it's open, he might be right, but the shipping companies smartly are saying, all right, you're saying it's open, but I'm not going to take a chance because we saw 12 people die like last month on ships in the Strait of Hormuz. I had Victoria Coates on yesterday, and I wonder if you can get into this even more in depth. I know that Iran and any country owns the waterway off of its coast up to a certain nautical miles. After that, it's allegedly international waterway. It sounds like Iran thinks it owns the entirety of the Strait of Hormuz, but that might not, by international law, be true. Can you fill me in on how that works?
1: Yeah, and this is where it gets tricky, you know, because it's technically not international waters between Iran and Oman. There's no high seas point. So at the straightest point, at the narrowest point of the Strait of Hormuz, it's 21 miles. Each country has the right

0: under international law to claim 12 miles as territorial waters. Gotcha. I mean, you do the math there. Oman gets 12. Iran gets 12. Well, they overlap. So there is no high seas point in between there. So this is where, like, the argument from Iran is that if you're going to come through our waterway, we have the right to exact fees. And everyone uses the word, you know, tolls, you know, which is really what these are, you know, but Iran uses more nuanced language, such as maritime fees. They say things like, you know, you bring your cargo ship through our waterways, you know, you're hurting the coral reef or like the right there, and Iran cares about the environment, apparently. And so now all of a sudden, like, they get to, you know, institute fees. So, I mean, it's a tricky nuance because you don't really see this, you know, happening anywhere else. No one has, you know, I mean, this is very uncommon with the exception of things like the Suez Canal or things such as that.
1: Right.
0: So, I mean, the question, can Iran legally do it? You know, maybe. But, I mean, is the international community going to stand for it is a different question.
1: You know, it's interesting how you explain that. So Iran cares about the environment so much that they're killing people that are taking their ships through the Strait of Hormuz. That makes better sense. Kill humans to save the environment. You and I probably can agree, but you're more of a journalist than I am in this role, that's probably not really what's going on. They just want to be able to say it's ours. So Oman is allegedly an ally of ours. The president is now threatening to bomb Oman. How does that work? Because it sounds like Oman and Iran are working together. I don't know if Iran is using leverage against Oman, but Oman is taking Iran's side when it comes to the strait. But then again, Oman is an ally of ours. How does that all shake out in the math?
0: You know, I mean, that's the thing with Oman is that, I mean, historically speaking, they have taken this diplomatic lane in which they play both sides of the fence, you know, right. In a similar way to Qatar, you know, and, you know, on the one hand, that makes them a strategic ally because they can move messages to Tehran. But on the other hand, they're playing both sides of the fence. And so the concern is that Oman and Iran are going to cut a deal because Iran is much bigger than Oman. Iran is much bigger than the far majority of all these countries that are out here. You know, so they have a lot of leverage. The fear is that Oman and Iran are going to collaborate, you know, and cut a deal with one another in which there's a toll structure that's going to be instituted on the waterways because, you know, as we were saying, you know, it's all their territorial waters there. That's where the threat is coming in from all of this. Oman has historically said publicly they don't want to take tolls, but, you know, you never know what happens in a negotiating room, especially in this region.
1: So just to make sure that I'm clear on how it works and trying to geographically think about it and mathematically think about it, if Iran says you can't go through the Strait of Hormuz that is ours by international law, but Oman says, yes, you can, then we would have a free travel lane. So why is Iran able to bomb ships that are outside of its own 12 miles? Is Oman allowing that? Because if we stay close to Oman, wouldn't that mean that the shipping lane would be free and clear?
0: Yeah, I mean, it's the distinction between, you know, what Iran is saying and then, you know, I just let you be the judge of their stance on all of
1: this.
0: But Iran, you know, says, you know, from like a security standpoint, you know, all ships must coordinate with the IRGC before going through that waterway because the Persian Gulf does not flow into any oceans. You know, it really flows into their backyard.
1: Right.
0: So it's a national security issue to them. And so you have to coordinate with the IRGC. And if you don't, you know, you could be a perceived threat. You know, you're defying Iran. And then the Iranian military, more pointedly, the IRGC has the right, you know, to do whatever they want. That's their argument. You know, I mean, you can take it or leave it, you know, however you want. But that's the way that they're positioning all this. Now, you make a good point, you know, for ships going through Omani waters here. You know, I mean, now you're firing into someone else's territorial waters.
1: Right.
0: You know, that would be the counterpoint from the international community here. The bottom line is that it's a very narrow strip of water. I was in the Strait of Hormuz a couple of weeks ago, you know, and you see all the air defenses that are up and down the Strait of Hormuz. I mean, these were, you know, a year ago, these were resort towns, you know, and Wow. Now all of a sudden they've got the air defenses everywhere. They're ghost towns. You know, none of the local officials want you to talk about it. I mean, it's a very tense environment because all of these countries here have just gotten pounded economically by this war. I mean, there are just like no tourists that are here in the Middle East right now.
1: It's Robert Sherman, why are you the national reporter or the national correspondent when you're overseas? Every time I talk to you, you're in Israel, you're now in Qatar. I mean, that's pretty interesting, first of all. Secondly, had somebody said to me, hey, Pags, you want to go to the Strait of Hormuz? I'd say, well, not right now. I'd rather not go. What the hell were you doing there? Were you there reporting? I mean, I'm guessing that's part of the job, but my God, Robert.
0: Yeah, I mean, but my curiosity got the best of me. You know, this is like I wanted to see all those ships that were out there, you know, and I mean, it's just so hard to explain, yeah, an environment like this. But I mean, so like the UAE, you know, in general is this huge tourist destination. It's one of the biggest airports in the entire world, and resort towns up and down the coastline there. It's like Florida, you know. I mean, it's like, I mean, pick a town. Yes. There's all these places that you can go to the beaches. Totally desolate. I mean, imagine Sarasota. I mean, empty. Imagine Fort Lauderdale empty.
1: That'd be weird.
0: I mean, that's what it looks like when you go to when you go to a lot of these places.
1: Geographically beautiful, Robert? I mean, I know there's a bit of a delay, and I apologize. Is it geographically? Oh my God, this is beautiful. I mean, when they're not blowing each other up, obviously. Tell my audience and me if you don't mind. Just give me an explainer. You're standing near the Strait of Oman on the coast there on the shores. What does it look like?
0: Yeah, I mean, especially in the summertime, it's extremely humid. You know, I mean, like they say, like it's not the heat, it's the humidity that gets you in Arizona. Well, it's both hot and humid here.
1: Right.
0: Today was like 113 and extremely humid. So it's just like it's very hazy. I mean, it's not the most beautiful waterline that I've ever seen. You know, the water is like very warm there. But like for people here, you know, like it's pretty good. You know, I mean, it beats whatever you get. I would not say like it's, you know, like the coastline of Miami. I would not say, you know, it's, you know, St. Petersburg, you know, or, you know, I don't know, Nags Head, North Carolina. I mean, it's nothing like that. It's kind of dusty and such, you know, but it is water, you know. I mean, it is, you know, like realistic out here.
1: It's all good. Again, for those watching and listening, there's a big delay, but Robert's so nice to stay up late for us to do this from Qatar or Qatar. Let me ask you about the deal. I know the MOU is dead. Is there a deal? The president keeps saying they really, really want to negotiate. They really, really want to talk. And then, you know, the IRGC and the theocracy put out a bounty of $30,000 for the killing of an American soldier yesterday. And then their information propaganda source, their news agency keeps on saying that everything's fine, everything's hunky-dory. What's going on as far as getting this thing done and ending it? Are we closer to an end? Is there something you know that I don't know?
0: Yeah, I mean, the messaging that's coming out of the White House, you know, is a bit mixed right now. I mean, you just had Jared Kushner this week saying that while there have been robust conversations with Iran, they don't think that Iran is in a position to make a deal that works for American interests. And then you have the president saying today at this point, no talks are scheduled for the future with Iran. What I would say, you know, there's a political dynamic that exists inside of Iran in which, I mean, it's the pragmatic folks, you know, versus the hardliners, right? And the hardliners really have the authority right now. So all of the messaging that comes out of Iran, you know, really needs to appease to the hardline stance, which is defy the West, exact revenge against the United States. So even when that messaging comes out publicly from Iran that is firm, you know, I mean, there are still back channels that are open. That said, I mean, right now, Iran feels as though that they are in a position to drag this out. I mean, from our people who are on the ground there, the economy for the local population is just totally decimated. I mean, it's something like 2 million reals to one U.S. dollar. I mean, it's crazy. And, you know, I mean, people are really struggling. But all resources in Iran have really been repositioned to the war effort. So, I mean, it's not even like a wartime economy there. It's a survival economy. Gotcha. So all resources are humming in order to drag this out as long as possible. So I say there's more that Iran can go, but I mean, the people are going to be suffering as a result of all of it.
1: National correspondent from News Nation, it's our friend Robert Sherman coming to us from Qatar or Qatar. Do they say Qatar or Qatar there? Because I'm always mixed up as to what to say.
0: Yeah, they say Qatar here.
1: Qatar. Well, I probably won't say it like that because I don't speak the language. Yeah. So I'll just keep on going with Qatar or Qatar. Fill me in on the neighbors. I'm not sure I understand. Generally speaking, they're religiously similar, although, you know, Iran is a very, very radical form of Shia Muslim, but it's a Muslim region. You only have the one Jewish state in Israel. Why is Iran bombing its neighbors? What are they exacting from that? Is it because places like the UAE don't mind us, you know, using their airspace or something to go and get Iran? What is the issue? Why are they bombing their neighbors? That's it for part one of my special interview with Robert Sherman, the national correspondent, although he's international today, in Doha, Qatar. We're going to have part two next hour. We're going to break down exactly what a day in the life in a place like Qatar is, or in a place like the UAE is. And I think that we paint the Middle East with a broad stroke brush. And maybe we shouldn't. He actually gives us some great insight. That's next hour on the Joe Pags Show. We're back after this.
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0: Sherman on. He does give us sort of the day in the life in Qatar. Next, I'll give you a preview. He says they've got westernized restaurants there. And like any food that you could really think about, they have it there. Then he mentioned one of these places. I was like, really? In Qatar? What do you think he said?
1: McDonald's.
0: No, I mean, I would expect they're there, but I wouldn't be that surprised by
1: Fair.
0: That. What else, maybe?
1: Wendy's.
0: Nope. Pull anything?
2: Chick-fil-A.
0: Nope. I mean, they probably have those, but the one that surprised me that he, like, top of his head, maybe he had it for dinner, Chipotle, is in Qatar.
1: What?
0: What?
1: That's so random.
0: Come on, dude.
1: That's interesting.
0: Come on, man. You go all the way around the world to the Middle East. Let me get a Chipotle bowl. Is that what they said? They said the bowls, right?
1: Yeah, bowls and burritos.
2: Isn't that place that has like the $20 burrito or something?
0: No idea.
1: I don't know.
0: No idea. I mean, I would talk about the $20 burrito, but Sean Rima stole that from me a couple of weeks ago.
1: Yeah, he did. Right. Thanks, Sean.
0: Gonna come out and just talk about the $20 burrito. I'm like, oh, I'm in for Joe Pack, $20 burrito. Thanks, buddy. No, he did a great job with that. I'm just kidding.
1: Yeah.
0: So it was interesting to hear about the day in the life. You got to stick around for next hour, a little bit longer interview next hour with Robert Sherman. And he gives, I literally say, what do they think is going to happen in the Middle East? How do they see this concluding in the Middle East? I thought that his answer was very, very interesting for sure. ABC News, I guess, is filing a lawsuit or has filed a lawsuit against the FCC. We just had Brendan Carr on recently, the chairman of the FCC. And, yeah, I mean, if you have something that is over the public airwaves, like this show is over the public airwaves, I can't drop an F-bomb and get away with it. I can't be, advocating for presidents to die or anything like that. That'd be crazy. So the FCC is investigating. They haven't said we've done this, that, and the other against ABC. And for some reason, ABC has done a preemptive strike by doing this lawsuit. This is from Tech TV. Sam, is this the same that used to be ZDTV? I used to watch ZDTV back in the day. Look it up, if you don't mind. Do a little Grok, do a little AI, do a little Gemini, a little something, a little ChatGPT. I'm wondering, is Tech TV, did it used to be known as ZDTV? I used to watch it all the time. Leo Laporte was on there. Very
1: yes.
0: smart tech guy. Is this the same thing?
1: Yes, ZDTV was officially renamed to Tech TV in September 2000.
0: That's how the brain works. 26 years later. Hey, was that ZDTV back in the day?
1: Yep. There you go.
0: So there you go. So ZDTV or Tech TV is reporting this. ABC filed First Amendment lawsuit against FCC. The court's intervention is necessary to stop the FCC's extraordinary assault on free speech, the suit claims. Out of Washington, ABC has filed a blistering First Amendment lawsuit against the Federal Communications Commission, asking a federal court in the nation's capital to stop the controversial early broadcast license renewal proceedings ordered by the regulator. Now, of course, they're filing it where? In Washington, D.C. Why? Because the left runs the Washington, D.C. court system. Judge Boasberg or Paula Zinnes or somebody stupid will probably get this case, and they will side with ABC. Story goes on to say, the FCC instituted the proceeding as part of its investigation into DEI policies at the Disney and ABC-owned stations in April, a decision that has drawn widespread condemnation from broadcasters, including the NAB, the FCC's lone Democrat commissioner, Ana Gomez, free speech advocates, 13 former FCC officials, some conservative groups, and the public. Around 95% of the 153,318 comments filed in the proceeding have been in support of the license renewals. Listen, the FCC can certainly regulate if you're picking and choosing who works there via race. Sorry, DEI is illegal if you look at how this country allegedly is offering equal opportunity to all races, to all backgrounds, to all genders, period. The idea that all these people would say it's bad what they're doing, how dare they try to get rid of DEI, is stupid. Doesn't make any sense. Quote, all broadcasters have a legal obligation to operate in the public interest, even Disney. The FCC has been examining claims that Disney engaged in illegal DEI discrimination for over a year. An FCC spokesperson told The Wrap. Disney is obviously very concerned about the FCC's proceeding, as evidenced by their ongoing campaign of disinformation, as well as their decision to ask the court to stop the FCC from further pursuing matters. The FCC will continue to follow the facts and law wherever they lead. Everybody should be on the same side when it comes to, no, you can't hire based on race, ethnicity, gender, religion, creed, whatever that is. I mean, I thought the Civil Rights Act of 1964 meant something. wasn't just for black people or just for Hispanic people or just for fill in the blank. It was for everybody, and the rules have to be applied equally. No, you can't discriminate because you feel like it and make it less white because it makes you sleep better at night. Keep it here. Much more to come.
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5: Hey, Jeff, what's up, buddy?
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6: Correct, yes. And it's a grand experiment. And in the beginning, nobody knows how to play the game, and you argue about what the rules are going to be. And in the end, everybody knows how to play the game. By the end of that summer, you know the rules, the neighborhood know the rules, and you play that game like it's the greatest game ever played.
5: Well, and they still try to break the rules, right?
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5: And the best game you ever played was that game.
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9: News this hour from Town Hall. I'm Keith Peters in Washington. Voters in several states weigh key races for governor, Senate, and House races.
10: Alaska, Florida, and Wyoming hold primaries as California voters pick a successor for Representative Eric Swalwell, who resigned from Congress amid sexual assault allegations earlier this year. In Florida, Trump-backed Byron Donalds is running to become the state's first black governor. Redistricting has created skirmishes for Democrats in Florida House races. Wyoming sees open seats for governor, U.S. Senate, and U.S. House. In Alaska, incumbent Republican Senator Dan Sullivan, a Trump ally, faces another candidate also named Dan Sullivan. These contests will shape the fiercely contested midterms this fall and offer a referendum on President Trump's second term.
9: Correspondent Julie Walker. President Trump is asserting that the Strait of Hormuz is open for traffic.
11: President Donald Trump says the U.S. has no planned talks with Iran and insists that the Strait of Hormuz remains open and operating despite limited traffic and a reported strike on a ship exiting the waterway. Earlier this week, Trump also threatened to bomb Oman as the country sought a deal with Iran to manage shipping traffic through the strait. Iran says the waterway will not reopen until the U.S. meets its conditions. Shipping data platform Kepler says transits fell nearly 20% through the Strait of Hormuz last week. I'm Lisa Dwyer.
9: Recovery efforts are underway in Hawaii after Tropical Storm Lala battered the archipelago and caused destructive flooding and widespread power outages. The storm on Tuesday was moving west far from the islands. On Wall Street, the Dow down by 116 points, the S&P 500 lower by 53. More on these stories available at townhall.com.
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